0: 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Most experts will recommend a room temperature of 60 to 67 degrees Fahrenheit. 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
1: Holy hell. Giving Eddie Van Halen some time to play that guitar, giving you some time to catch your breath. We have an absolute track me coming up in this hour of Fox Across America. Dave Landau is going to be here. My wife, Jenny Failla, is actually coming by as well. She made weight, so we'll put her back on the air. A lot of tough love on this show. That includes yourself. If you want some of it, dish it out, take it, whatever you do. 888-788-9910, the phone number. The only rule, we say it at the top of every hour, this is a talk show. I'm not an activist. I don't care. I just want to have the conversation. I'll share opinions. You'll like them. You'll hate them. It doesn't matter. It's just real, good old-fashioned conversation. Do you remember talk shows where it wasn't like, you know, hey, I have an idea. Well, I disagree.
2: You do that again and I'll break every bone in your body.
1: We're not doing that, okay? We're doing like a good old-fashioned. It doesn't matter. Just listen, man. The world's on fire. We're not going to fix it by screaming at each other on the radio. So let's just have the frickin' conversation.
3: This sounds very gay.
1: Yeah, I get that a lot. But that's mostly because of my wardrobe. But as I said, be a Republican, be a Democrat. You can be on the show either way. Just don't be a... Okay, I promise this at the bottom of the last hour. This is probably my favorite clip of the week. It's not the State of the Union. I'm going to share that in the next hour because there was a soundbite I heard earlier today that I was like, wow, this is politics in a nutshell right now. This is a way to arm all of you with just a good solid kernel of truth to make your way into the weekend. That's what we're going to spend the third hour doing. We're going to prep you for the weekend. I'm bringing by my wife. It's going to be a banger. But right now, I want you to hear this clip. It's Ketanji Brown Jackson. She is on the Michelle Obama podcast. If you're not familiar, Michelle Obama basically started a podcast because it's cheaper, I guess, than going to marital therapy.
4: Tell them like it is.
1: Because all she does is bash her husband and complain about being first lady. Like, Michelle Obama really is the Meghan Markle of politics. Like, very few people have complained more and contributed less than Michelle Obama. Like, her gripe last week, we were covering this, I was on Laura Ingraham's show. She was complaining about how reporters kept talking about her fashion. Except there's only one small problem. Michelle Obama literally published a book about her fashion. Okay? That's a real thing that happened.
5: Some of these women, they're so stupid.
1: The book is called The Look. And it chronicles her exploits on the campaign trail and in the White House as a historic first lady and all the outfits she rocked along the way. And then she's like, why are they talking about my clothes? It's the dumbest thing in the world. It's like Domino's calling you up and being like, hey, could you stop talking about pizza? Enough with the pizza already. I'm not a one-trick pony over here. But that's Michelle Obama. There's always some woe is me, and it bothers me. Not because I don't like dislike her. I've never met her. I don't know her. I'll make jokes about her. But if I met her, I'd be cordial because I'm a real person. But I hate the fact, the one thing I really resent about the Obamas is that they were the ultimate symbols of progress in this country, and they've been used to sell us oppression. Okay, Barack Obama being the first black president we've ever had in a country that was founded at a time of institutionalized slavery. For all the hay the Democrats like to make about slavery and reparations and things we should be doing in the modern era between people who never owned slaves and people who never were slaves, like, it's insane on its face. It shouldn't be a thing. Okay, if you're going to pay reparations to slaves, should Muslims like Mamdani have to give us reparations for 9/11? I mean, he didn't do it, but those are his people. He supports them. Okay, I mean, it's insane. It's stupid. But the point is, I'm not trying to get sidetracked, but the reality is, okay, Michelle Obama and Barack Obama represent the moment where we fulfilled our potential as a country where all men are created equal. We had a black president. We'd never done that before. It is a historic step forward for this country. But instead of being like, wow, we did it, I guess the vast, vast, vast majority of us must be well past race, and we were, because the vast, vast, vast majority voted for Obama in both elections. You might not have, I might not have, but he won big. One big against McCain, one bigger against Romney. So understand, okay, we were, as a mainstream society, past racism. Doesn't mean it doesn't exist. Doesn't mean there aren't some weirdos hanging out in a shed right now. It just means, for all intents and purposes, it was no longer acceptable in mainstream society to be an openly racist person. Okay? That's what Barack Obama's victory represented. But instead of giving the country credit, Democrats used it as a cudgel. They said, wow, how come you don't agree with this guy? Why don't you support Obamacare? Why don't you support the Iranian nuclear deal? The Fast and the Furious. Jeremiah Wright, who praised the 9/11 attacks and was Barack Obama's preacher. How come you don't support that guy? What's so different about Obama? They used the race card. And he leaned into it politically, and they still do to this day. And it really set us back. So I resent that about them, because a historic, monumental step forward for America has been treated like a catastrophic collapse backwards. We are more animated around the issue of race right now than we were 25 years ago, than we were in the 80s. Guys, you know how integrated mainstream society was in the 80s? Biggest rock video of the 80s was Aerosmith and Run DMC. You know what the highest rated sitcom of the 80s was? Bill Cosby, The Cosby Show. One of the most iconic sitcoms ever. Bill Cosby, one of the best comics who ever lived. Would I hire the guy to bartend at one of my parties? Probably not. Okay, but he was great. Okay, look, Michael Jackson was the biggest pop star in the world. And you look at the integration between sports and pop culture in predominantly black sports like the NFL, the Super Bowl shuffle was one of the most iconic pieces of pop culture in the 1980s. Think of films that won Oscars like The Color Purple and Oprah Winfrey. Think of people like Prince. Think of the most iconic acts, Whitney Houston. We were so fully integrated as a society because we were all partaking in what we call common culture. Common culture, meaning places where everyone goes regardless of their political ideology. Sports, music, comedy. Do you know who the biggest actual touring stand-up comedian of the 80s was? Eddie Murphy. Guys, we had fully embraced and integrated pop culture. And instead of giving us credit for that and all the progress we made in the 70s, the 80s, the 90s, the aughts, they took us all the way back on Barack Obama's election. So I resent that. I truly resent that. As a guy who was a cab driver and pulled over to listen to the Obama inauguration and go, wow, I was in my cab. I threw on my off duty, pulled in front of Madison Square Garden. And I was like, wow, this is a hell of a big moment here for the country. I didn't really think the guy had much of an acumen, but he won. And we get credit for that on our resume. So I should probably drink this one in. I should have known by the fact that I got a parking ticket while I was listening to the speech that it was going to be a bad 8 years. That's true. I got a parking ticket. But anyway, okay, the Obamas are historic, but are they actually good at politics?
3: The answer would be no.
1: The answer would be no. Are they good at self-awareness?
3: The answer would be no.
1: No, they're terrible at it. Michelle Obama has no self-awareness. They trot her out every campaign cycle to give the speech about how black women can't get ahead in this country. She does so as the owner of three different oceanfront mansions. Like, Michelle Obama, thank you for interrupting an eight-handed massage to come tell us how hard it is. Thank you for flying your personal jet off your personal runway to tell us how hard life is for you as the first black first lady of the United States of America.
4: She's not real smart.
1: But she's smarter than Ketanji Brown Jackson. So let me play this for you. Ketanji Brown Jackson is, I hate the phrase DEI hire, not because I think it's cheap, not that I think it's unfair. I don't. I don't think it's crass. I don't even think it's divisive. I hate it. I hate it exists because it's a real thing. What I mean by that is a lot of these people who they openly declared would be appointed because of the color of their skin could have been better employees if you opened the pool a little bit wider. I don't mean to other races. I mean to other women with the same background as her. Okay, Ketanji Brown's action, Barack Obama, Joe Biden, they famously said, we're going to put a black woman on the court. So remember the Tesla song, signs everywhere, the signs? Well, the sign says Asian people, Muslim people, white people, Spanish people, not allowed. The sign says you are not allowed in. Same thing when they appointed Kamala Harris. We want a woman of color on the ticket. Great. Go get a black woman. There's probably 5 million of them out there that could be a better vice president than Kamala Harris. That are CEOs, that are running companies. You know, the Condoleezza Rices of the world. You go get a black woman is great. People like Val Demings down in Florida. I don't know how what you feel about, but the point is that it's plenty of them out there. Winsome Sears was phenomenal. Do you remember Winsome Sears in Virginia? She's a lieutenant governor running for governor. Greatest story ever. Barack Obama famously goes viral because he lectures black men during the 2024 election. He says, you have to vote for Kamala Harris. I keep hearing rumblings that the brothers aren't stepping up for Kamala, but she's your sister. She shares your values. You got to show up for the sister this fall. Viral video. Okay, but what does Barack Obama do after telling the brothers they have to vote for Kamala Harris? He goes down to Virginia and tells them to vote against the black lady, Winsome Sears, in favor of Abigail Spanberger, the Democrat.
3: What a fraud.
1: So you understand, identity politics, race, all that garbage, it's the cheapest divisive thing we've ever seen. Nobody peddles it harder than the Obamas, and they're dumb. They're dumb because the media never held them accountable. Because they were so popular, nobody wanted to be denied access to Buckingham Palace. The Obamas were the Queen of England. For all intents and purposes, nobody ever wrote a bad word about the Queen because they would get excommunicated. That's how the media treated the Obamas. So they've gone through life with no self-awareness, making a lot of idiotic policy decisions and constantly tripping over their on stage. But here is Ketanji Brown Jackson, a woman appointed to the Supreme Court because they said we need a black lady on the court. They plucked her right off one of the other courts, but they didn't look around and have an exhaustive search for who the best one was. Ketanji Brown Jackson, like if you watch some of her dissenting opinions and her Supreme SCOTUS summaries, she's quoting memes and not to be funny because like this is the extent of her vocabulary. But here she is on Michelle Obama's podcast saying she's got to be careful about the media appearances because she wants to look impartial. There's only one small problem. She's saying it on Michelle Obama's podcast. Listen to this clip. It's my favorite, clip 14.
4: You know, there are lots of limits on what judges can do

0: But the minute they get their money and they get elected, where do they move? To the whitest neighborhoods in America. Martha's Vineyard is so white that when Obama goes jogging, they call the cops on him. Okay, and he's also over there at his oceanfront in Hawaii, lives in the whitest neighborhood in D.C. And what did they do to build this presidential museum in Chicago? They displaced thousands of black residents through eminent domain. The Obamas are a fraud. Okay, I don't dislike them personally. I don't want you to be mad at them. But you understand they represent in a lot of ways what Kamala and what somebody like Ketanji Brown Jackson represents. It's a monumental chance to take a step forward. But because we didn't do the work to find the best person for the job, we just totally focused on their ethnicity. Okay, in the process, we got people who weren't ready for prime time. Think about Kamala Harris. Joe Biden said, we're going to have a black vice, female vice president. The sign says, Spanish people, Asian people, go screw. You're not allowed. Okay, Kamala was the only black Democrat who ran for national office that year. So by default, she got the position. She was appointed the border czar. 21 million people came into the country. And when she tried to explain the job she was doing and why this was all overblown, she got called out by Lester Holt in the most embarrassing fact check ever.
1: We've been to the border. So this whole thing about the border, we've been to the border. We've been to the border.
2: You haven't been to the border.
1: I haven't been to Europe. And I don't understand the point that you're making.
3: Kamala is so stupid.
0: Guys, if you're listening right now, I would hazard a guess there are 5 million black women that would be a phenomenal vice president. 5 million. Okay, maybe not the ones in my search history, but there's about 5 million out there that would crush the gig. Okay, but the prerequisite for any gig going forward, if we're really going to get the country back on track, is not your ethnicity or my ethnicity. It's who can do the job.
4: This thing is going to become gargantuan when the Son of Man comes.
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6: A better life with Dr. Sanjay Gupta.
7: There are lots of things you can measure to get an idea of how healthy you are at any given moment. Temperature, heart rate, blood pressure, just to name a few. But how about how healthy you will be and how long you're likely to live? According to a new study out of the University at Buffalo, two simple strength tests are pretty accurate at predicting longevity in older women. One is hand grip strength, and the other is how quickly people can stand up from a seated position without using their arms. By the way, I remember interviewing former President Jimmy Carter when he was quite old and being really impressed how he just popped out of the chair without using his arms. Not a lot of older people can actually do that. But I think the message here is that maintaining strength as you age is going to help you perform everyday activities, but also help you avoid injury and stay independent. I'm Dr. Sanjay Gupta, helping you live a better life.
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0: Fox across America. Your main man, Jimmy Failla. Busy TV weekend. I will be on the Sean Hannity Show tonight. News permitting. If Trump wipes Iran off the map and paves Tehran, they might not cut to Jimmy making balloon animals. But I am scheduled for Hannity tonight. Fox and Friends Saturday morning to, of course, promote my TV show, Fox News Saturday Night with Jimmy Failla. Hot damn. And Sunday, I am classing up One Nation with Brian Kilmeade. So there's a lot of Failla-vision this week. They're putting the show pony back to work. I had a nice week on vacation, but the party is over.
1: Jim, you got to get off the damn couch.
0: It's over. We're off the couch, the jet skis, the boats, the docks. Lake Tahoe was incredible. And so was the reception we got around the country. When I go on the road with Jenny and Lincoln, it reaffirms like my faith in the future of this country. For real. Because everybody we meet is cool, and you meet so many of them that you realize that all of these nutbags we keep seeing on the news and going viral on social media for some idiotic claim, they are very much the fringe minority. Like, there's a civil war going on in the Democrat Party right now because the mainstream establishment Democrats don't want the Democrat Socialist of America, the Mamdani crew, in charge of anything. They don't want them representing the party because they know there's no actual support for that. Like, they win congressional races where there's no turnout in a district that's voted liberal forever, and it's just going to get a little more liberal. Okay, Mamdani won a low turnout mayor race. Okay, Curtis Sliwa, who's a great guy, I love him. I appear on his morning show all the time on WOR, but it's kind of held against him that he's been such a visible public figure in New York the last 40 years. He's almost become a cartoon character. And I say that in the most endearing sense because he's like one of my favorite guys on earth to do radio with. But there are a lot of liberals, you understand, that could never take a look at the city and go, yeah, Curtis is right. And he's right. But they're the same people who are looking at the Fauci testimony this week and being like, how dare they assault this brilliant doctor? Okay, the people don't have the humility anymore to just own the fact that they were wrong. So now one nice thing about the show is I was wrong about everything. So you don't have to feel self-conscious around me. You just call into the show, say what you're going to say. I bring on my dirtbag comedian friends like Dave Landau, who's coming up next. And then we're going to drag my wife, Jenny Failla, in here. If we can get her out of the bar, stop singing karaoke on time to make the hit. It's the kind of show we're running. It's Friday. We'll chop it up with real frickin' people when we come back on Fox Across America.
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3: They say consistency is key, but sometimes you just got to switch it up. A new study out of Harvard School of Public Health found that varying your exercise routine could add years to your life. What exercise someone did didn't matter much. What did matter was that all the exercises together worked all the muscle groups in their body. Now, an added benefit to changing things up is it can help you push through the plateau effect. That's when your body gets so efficient at doing something that you actually stop getting better at it. And we know from previous research that specializing in any one sport at a young age can make someone actually more prone to injury. And as experts we talk to point out, even elite athletes switch up things with their workouts, making sure to target strength, cardio, flexibility, balance, and doing that every single week. I'm Dr. Sanjay Gupta, helping you live a better life.
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0: Oh, hot damn. It is Fox Across America with Jimmy Fallon. Talk about a big win for the American people. If you're listening in the greater Syracuse area, and I know you are, this weekend offers you just an embarrassment of riches. Not only can you get a dinosaur barbecue, which is probably my favorite place on the East Coast, but you can see the sexiest comedian in the country. I am talking about comedy's sexiest man, Diamond Dave Landau, who joins us now on his way to the Funny Bone. Hey, girl.
1: Hey, baby. How are you?
0: I read that correct. Syracuse Funny Bone for real?
1: Yeah, this weekend, this Friday and Saturday.
0: That. Syracuse is rad. That Funny Bone crowd cannot be offended. There is literally nothing you can do. And I believe you've already tried everything.
1: I have many times that I've been there, and none of it seems to work. And yeah, that barbecue place is fantastic. It's yes. Like not an exaggeration.
0: No, you can club a baby seal to death with one of those barbecue spare ribs from Dinosaur. People would be right on board with it.
1: And I have many times.
0: the old closer. It's good to hear your voice. I have a lot on my mind this week. You know how we always do these like little State of the Union thingies? Yes. Just got back from the West Coast. I was with Jenny and Lincoln doing shows out in California. It's crazy to think. Jenny's 42. She's never pooped on a sidewalk. So it was
1: really?
0: Like, yeah, I'm like, what kind of family man am I? You know, you got to get out there.
1: Was it her first time to California?
0: no, it's just, you know, she's been a bit of a stick in the mud through the gut.
1: That's odd to not take advantage of the tourism, but that's up to her.
0: I'm not going to yuck your yum, but that's funny. And you know what we did? It was pretty rad. We went, I do a lot of like weird sightseeing. Like when I'm on the road, if I find out like Johnny Carson's boyhood home is in Norfolk, Nebraska. If you're in Norfolk, you go see it. You know what I'm saying?
1: Right.
0: So being up that way, I saw his house in Point Doom, the Johnny Carson house that he moved into in the 90s, in the late 80s anyway. And then we went to actual Neverland. I went up to Los Olivos and saw Michael Jackson's house. And I regret to inform you that my son was not cute enough to get in.
1: That's a shame. I was going to just say, were you able to ride the teacups? Was the Ferris wheel still there?
0: The teacups were gone, but he still had the tea bags, if you will. Oh, good night, everybody. Good God.
1: Were any of the other Jacksons still there, maybe as a tour guide?
0: No, they don't. So this is a funny thing. You can only get to the gate. Okay. He has 2,700 acres. You can only get to the gate, but oddly enough, it's 55 miles from Santa Barbara, which means it's well off the highway. Like in mountain roads, 55 miles is an hour and a half. And it's an hour and a half off the highway, and there's still like 50 people standing outside that gate at any hour of the day.
1: Yeah, he wanted to make sure that the parents' nearest hotel was at least 30 miles away.
0: It all makes sense now. We're talking to Dave Landau.
1: I watched that movie with my son. My kid's a fan, and I haven't told him of the controversies yet because he's a child, but I just let him enjoy it. And we saw the movie, and a lot of people are complaining that they didn't bring up what happened in the movie, and you kind of just say, yeah, why would you? Like, there's no reason you would have this story of a kid who's like beaten by his dad, grows up, makes Thriller, and you're like, oh, then there's this part that's really shady and makes the movie go from PG-13 to a very serious hard R that nobody wants to see.
0: Talking to Dave Landau, he'll be at the Syracuse Funny Bone all weekend long. I love this because I had the same experience with The Link Man. My son has only watched the movie. He has not watched The Verdict on Netflix, which I got to be honest with you, is everything they left out of the movie. Like, do you remember when he did that Martin Bashir interview where he's talking about how he had kids sleeping in his bed and everything like that?
1: Yeah, they drank Jesus juice and it was okay to have them as a sleepover. I sure do.
0: The reason I'm bringing this all up, comic to comic, is because Michael Jackson jokes were my first interaction with topical humor and the fact that it resurfaces. Okay. When I was starting here in New York at the Ha Comedy Club, which was, you know, one of those clubs where you went there because you wanted to step on a syringe, basically. I mean, there wasn't really a reason to be there. But the point is, it was, you know, a barked in tourist crowd and you could do a lot of sets and get some reps in. But there was a comic, and I hope he's still alive, Ronnie Wilkerson. He was a great comic, but he did 12 years for federal bank robbery. So when he went to jail, Michael Jackson was in the news for the first time. It was early 90s, that first trial. And when he got out of jail, okay, he got out of jail the same week Michael Jackson was back on trial. It was like 2005 or 2004. And I didn't realize, the first time I saw this guy on stage, he had like an hour and was murdering with like brand new Michael Jackson material. And it never dawned on me until I was a comic for a while that he had written those jokes 15 years ago and they just came back, you know?
1: Right.
0: Yeah, I didn't know that was a thing back then. Now you've probably gone through it a bunch of times. Like this week I'm telling Fauci jokes that I haven't told since 2020. It's like you have...
1: I was
0: like,
1: going to say, yeah, I could release stuff that I recorded in 2020, 21, I'd probably say, of everything that I felt about Fauci. Uh-huh. And it's been, yeah, I've been doing the exact same thing. They all just come back. Like, you remember the Beagles, you remember what a monster he was. Like, it's just... It is true. It all kind of resurfaces. Especially with certain people of controversy.
0: Topical comedy is like avocados. You have like a tight 3 days to eat them when they're ripe, but sometimes they come back around in the form of guacamole. I guess that's the best way I can explain it. It's not very
1: exciting. And if they're timed poorly, it's terrible and no one enjoys it. But...
0: Dave Landau, he only tells his 9/11 jokes in the month of September. I see what you're saying.
1: That's right. I wait for the day.
0: I mean,
1: and I go, do you know what day it is? And I go to a solid hour.
0: Do you?
1: It's more of a presentation of theory.
0: It's funny to think there's like nothing I could say or you could say in the form of a joke about 9/11 that's more offensive than the mayor of New York being a pro-terrorist, anti-Jew mayor on the 25th anniversary of 9/11. On the 25th anniversary of 9/11, we have a guy that brings terrorists to Gracie Mansion for dinner. Think about that.
1: Yes. A guy who decides on the 4th of July to sit improperly at a desk surrounded by people, a couple in shawls, and to tell everybody how America's terrible. This is 25 years after the it's not like this was a long time ago and we've gotten past it.
0: Yeah. It's 25 years. I mean, if you think about it, okay, this time 25 years ago, Bill Belichick's girlfriend wasn't even alive.
1: Right. That's a very good point.
0: It's not a lot of time.
1: And had Michael Jackson been alive, neither would most of his boyfriends.
0: Good God. Dave Landau is on the line.
1: Sorry.
0: No, I love it. Go ahead.
1: I have nothing against MJ, really. I'm not even sure if he was guilty after you read more and more stuff. But he's definitely guilty of not reading the room.
0: Well, you want a funny point about that? In the Netflix show, The Verdict, they talk about how the reason he wanted to do that interview with Martin Bashir is because Michael Jackson was tight with Princess Di, and he thought she was like the coolest thing in the world. And he saw that she did an interview with Martin Bashir. So he's like, oh, that's the guy I want to interview me. But he clearly didn't watch the interview because she had a really antagonistic interview where she said that her marriage was good, but it was a little crowded with three people in it. And that was like a bombshell at the time because she was saying that, you know, the royals don't usually give you gossip. She's like, oh, no, this guy's catting around like a wild man right now. And that became like this bombshell interview. Okay. That interview was so controversial, it ended up cutting the brake lines on a Mercedes. You know, that's a powerful interview. That's a powerful interview.
1: And it was so obvious they did that, they let Meghan Markle get away with everything.
0: It takes a lot to get the Queen of England in a welder's outfit, but there she was. I'm kidding.
1: Yeah. Happy to do it. Have her take the old car where I don't have seatbelts.
0: I couldn't believe she let one of the corgis drive. It was crazy, but there we were. There we were. But so in the Michael Jackson documentary, you know, he does the old, I want to do an interview with this guy, and didn't actually have anyone in his life who would be like, no, dude, this is bad. You know, like everybody we know who's super famous that dies and becomes really weird for 5 years before they do. So think Britney Spears a year from now. You know what I mean? Unfortunately, they
1: Phil
0: don't have
1: Spector.
0: They don't have a person around them. They don't have a person around them that's like, hey, man, you know, don't do it, because everybody wants to stay on that gravy train, you know. And essentially, this is all a crescendo to my hypothesis about Fauci. Fauci went from a science nerd to the most celebrated human being in the media. And I think that became obviously his North Star because he wanted the adulation. He wanted the magazine coverage. He wanted the Julia Roberts phone calls. Like, if you're Fauci, what were the odds of you ever in your life talking to a woman as pretty as Julia Roberts had there not been a global pandemic that you were the face of?
1: There's none, but there's even less of a chance of him of being on the cover of In Style magazine.
0: It's not often they profile the costumes the elves wore in Christmas Story, you know?
1: No, it's very rare. It's it is all he cared about was the fame. And what's crazy is I was doing your show then. We were calling it then.
0: Yep.
1: We knew it was wrong then. Like, everything that we thought is two comics who really have no idea how science works.
0: None.
1: I couldn't even tell you about gravity. I just know that I'm held down. But I could tell you that seemed like the most shady thing imaginable. And I thought, you know what? I'm not going to take that vaccine. And this comes from a former drug addict who has been handed pills, and I have put so much stuff in my body, and I have put my body in a lot of terrible stuff as a result of my drug usage without even thinking about it. And I got to that vaccine and thought, yeah, you know what? I think I'll pass. That should be a warning to everyone on Earth to not touch that. And I'm not even, it's not even about being anti-vax or any, it was that guy.
0: Yeah.
1: It was him and the fact that once they said 6 feet apart, all these arbitrary rules. I remember watching my sister-in-law wiping off a carton of Marlboros with an alcohol wipe. And I just was like, what planet are we on?
0: Hold on. Do you remember the story? We talked about this on the show. There was a guy outside of Penn Station shooting heroin with a mask on. Do you remember that?
1: Yes.
0: It's like June of 2020. We were like, what is happening? It's so crazy.
1: I saw a video, no joke, the other guy, too. He was rescuing a pit bull in Detroit. Mm-hmm. And on the shifter in his car, he had like six masks dangling. And it's like, are you really worried about safety? You're rescuing pit bull fighting dogs. But you're like, if I go in a public place, I'm definitely going to have to put on a mask because I don't want to get COVID.
0: Talking to Dave Landau, you can see him at the Syracuse Funny Bone all weekend. But there was so much stuff that at the most basic level, everyone saw through. Like, this is where, like, they really hurt faith in institutions is, like, people don't trust public health anymore. Obviously, the Fauci thing was a big component of that, because if you remember the BLM protests, it was like you couldn't go to school, you couldn't go to a funeral, you couldn't go out to eat. But NPR is publishing articles saying scientists say BLM protests are not a health risk. I have a headline. Can I read you this? This is going to blow your mind.
1: Yes.
0: You're not ready for this. So...
1: No, and I do remember this, though.
0: Okay, here it is, NPR. Dozens of public health and disease experts have signed an open letter in support of the nationwide anti-racism protests. White supremacy is a lethal public health issue that predates and contributes to COVID-19. That's the headline. So white supremacy is passing COVID-19? What do you mean? Everybody at the Klan rally has a mask on. I don't understand.
1: So the only thing that could actually be more contagious and worse and kill you quicker than the actual COVID virus they were saying was lethal was the thoughts that people had that they were better than minorities.
0: We can't.
1: And then we find out now that half the things that were staged with like tiki torches and supposed Klansmen were all the SPLC.
0: Yeah.
1: And a bunch of stuff was paid for with our tax money. When they said, white supremacy is actually the biggest health risk, I'm thinking like, I'm white. I don't even like myself, let alone I don't know if I've ever met any white supremacist I've ever met. Never looks like he's very supreme.
0: Yeah, or, unless you're talking about a Pizza Hut, a supreme, you know. But yeah, they're not in a position. It's embarrassing. And it's funny that when you say the Southern Poverty Law Center and all the AstroTurf protests, like in truth, we missed out. Like, we look like we could have been, I would have taken some tiki torch money to go see Charlottesville in the fall, no?
1: Oh, yeah. Sometimes you wear white in the summer because it's hot. I might have already been in gear. You could have just handed me a tiki torch, which, by the way, no one can buy ever again without people thinking you're a Nazi. So you're just in your backyard all summer during picnics getting bit by mosquitoes because you're like, well, I just don't want to look like I hate Jews.
0: Yeah, because if you look like you hate Jews, Mom Donnie's going to hire you. Now you got a job in City Hall.
1: It's all going to work out, actually.
0: Think about this. Kanye West cannot tour in America right now. He's selling out shows all over the world. They will not let him come here because he said a bunch of anti-Semitic stuff. But we have people running actual cities that are like, I'll arrest Netanyahu and death to Israel. Crazy.
1: Right. A guy who has no idea what a mayor does.
0: Yeah.
1: That's the part. And the grocery stores, that's going to be good, too, for the taxpayers who pay for them and everybody in the neighborhood who has a grocery store with actual normal sale prices.
0: Yeah.
1: I mean, as much as that can exist in New York. But it's going to be fun to watch this guy slowly ruin everything. I just don't get where he gets the power to do it.
0: I know it's bad, but you know, my hang up on Mom Donnie is like, I pile on because I know he's kind of like intellectually illiterate, you know, and he's clearly, you know, anti-American. I mean, there's no nice way to say it, but I have an uncle on my dad's side that works for U-Haul and he is making so much money right now that it's like, I don't want to bash Mom Donnie because we're making big U-Haul money with people leaving to like, you know, Charlotte,
1: Raleigh, all that stuff. He was hauling around fertilizer for Mom Donnie's friends.
0: It's not for another 2 months. You relax. All right. I believe everyone here is properly offended. On to the Funny Bone, Dave Landau. Our work here is done. It's this weekend, Syracuse Funny Bone, Dave Landau. Where are you going to be next weekend? Are you on a road?
1: Next weekend, I'll be in Albuquerque, New Mexico.
0: Yo, you'd be down in Breaking Bad country.
1: I know. I've gone by the places before. It's pretty good. Not the Breaking Bad places, just to get crystal meth.
0: Not the tourism. Yeah. Motel where they turn the tricks in the parking lot? That's amazing.
1: Still very operational.
0: All right. Well, don't have an ATM fall on top of your head while you're resting. That's a problem.
1: Do my best.
0: Good stuff, Dave Landau. We miss you already. I'll see you soon.
1: Thank you, friend.
0: The great Dave Landau back after this.
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4: A better life with Dr. Sanjay Gupta.
5: How often do you stop to wonder whether you should share something that's revealing, maybe even embarrassing, with a partner, a friend, or even your boss? In her new book called Revealing, The Underrated Power of Oversharing, behavioral scientist Leslie John says doing just that can help you deepen relationships that are vital to your life. We need people to trust us in order to get things like love, friendship, and career success. That's what she told us. When you make yourself vulnerable by revealing something sensitive, it does make other people trust you. In turn, when you ask someone to reveal something about themselves, showing that interest will generally lead someone to like you more. Why? Because people like to be asked about themselves, she says. It also signals that they are discriminating and choosy, but in a good way. I'm Dr. Sanjay Gupta, helping you live a better life.
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0: damn, big Friday episode of Fox Across America rolling on. Jenny Thala coming on in the next hour to close it out in style. We recap the vacation, but more importantly, this show launched during the pandemic, and Jenny became a regular fixture because we were broadcasting from quarantine and we wanted everybody to know what our experience was like. So if you like jokes about Tiger King and irresponsible day drinking, you're going to love Jenny Thala's hit. But long before we get to her tippy top of the next hour, there was one soundbite that got played this week that is pretty much the state of the union in this country in a nutshell. And it wasn't one of my silly, stupid jokes that I'll be telling on TV tomorrow night or something you can come see on the road. But it was, I believe, a serious comment from someone people used to take seriously. I don't know that that's possible after this clip I'm going to play you. But if you ever wanted a prescient state of the union, something to march into the weekend with, armed with all the knowledge you'll need for the barbecues, the keg parties, the wet t-shirt contest with any luck, I will give it to you at the tippy top of the next hour. Don't go anywhere. A small smattering of adulting to take place on this show that sounds like it gets paid in Tide Pod and tequila when we come back on Fox Across America.
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4: 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Although the United States was the first country to recognize Israel, they were under attack almost immediately. UN Representative Abba Ima speaks on Israel's nationhood.
5: It would seem to me that after 3,000 years, the time has arrived to accept Israel's nationhood as a fact. For here is the only state in the international community which has the same territory, speaks the same language, and upholds the same faith as it did 3,000 years ago. How grotesque would be an international community which found room for 127 sovereign units and which did not acknowledge the sovereignty of that people which had given nationhood its deepest significance and its most enduring grace.
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7: He says he's losing faith in negotiations. I'm Lisa Lacera, Fox News. President Trump says Iran doesn't seem interested in talking, even as he says the U.S. is eliminating the threat.
8: They have no navy. It's been obliterated. Their air force has been obliterated. They have no planes. Their missiles have been largely, they have some left, they have some, but they have far fewer than they had 4 or 5 months ago.
7: Iran has fired drones at Kuwait, a country that hosts U.S. forces, and said it fired at oil tankers in the Strait of Hormuz. Meanwhile, the president rejects an intelligence assessment that Iranian hackers are targeting U.S. water systems.
9: An initial assessment from federal and state agencies says Iran could be behind coordinated cyber attacks on infrastructure targets in 7 states, including 30 community water systems in Minnesota. But at Camp David, President Trump disputed Iran is to blame.
8: I would blame it on Minnesota and the governor, the corrupt governor of Minnesota. They like to say, oh, it's Iran. Iran should be so lucky. Iran's got bigger problems than worrying about Minnesota.
9: The FBI warned states earlier this week of potential threats to internet-linked water and wastewater infrastructure, saying at least seven states have reported incidents and some attacks have disrupted water operations.
7: Fox's Jared Halpern at the White House. Authorities in Pima County, Arizona have released two early ransom notes in the investigation of the disappearance of Nancy Guthrie and hope someone will recognize the writing style. The 84-year-old mother of Today Show Savannah Guthrie was last seen 6 months ago. FIFA President Gianni Infantino is abandoning his plan to sell World Cup profits to private equity after receiving pushback from all corners of the soccer world. The decision came after a senior advisor who sat on the White House's panel resigned, and Asia's soccer body joined Europe and North America in opposing it. 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
23: If I were to ask you what makes for a good night's sleep, you'd probably say a dark, quiet room, not too many things on your mind. But every night when you go to get some Z's, how often do you really think about the temperature in your bedroom? Temperature may be one of the most underappreciated factors in sleep. That's according to the Senior Vice President of Research and Scientific Affairs at the National Sleep Foundation. We often hear about lights and screens and stress, but even modest changes in temperature and airflow can influence both how quickly you fall asleep and how deeply you stay asleep. Most experts will recommend a room temperature of 60 to 67 degrees Fahrenheit. You might also experiment with your sheets and what you actually wear to bed. Play around a bit and see what improves your sleep. You might be delightfully surprised. I'm Dr. Sanjay Gupta, helping you live a better life.
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1: Oh, hot damn. Big hour coming up on Fox Across America with your main man, Jimmy Failla. It is a Friday. You live in the greatest country in the history of the frickin' world.
2: Freedom!
1: A lot to be excited about, but even if you're not excited, even if the world punched you in the soul, we're about to give you a weapons-grade level of perspective to power you into the weekend with the wit and wisdom you'll need to dominate everywhere you go. I sound like the guy from Rex Kwando in Napoleon Dynamite. I mean, my...
2: Such an idiot.
1: Think anybody thinks I'm a failure going home to Starla at night?
2: This is pretty much the worst video ever made.
1: Well, Starla won't be here, but my wife, Jenny Failla, will be here. A fixture on this show and, of course, my TV show, Fox News Saturday Night. We will also get into some of your calls and texts and tweets, whatever the hell you want to send us, message us, direct message us, the Instagrams, whatever the hell it is. We don't care. The point is you're all welcome on my show. I am doing a good old-fashioned talk show. I don't want to be in charge. I don't want to steer the way you vote. I just want to mildly entertain you and pick up the pace of your workday.
3: Can you dig it? Can you dig it? Can you dig it?
1: So there it is. As we get underway in this hour, okay, something I enjoyed quite a bit this week. The theatrics surrounding one Anthony Fauci.
4: Fauci's just pulling stuff out of his butt.
1: A lot of people felt that way this week. We certainly devoted a ton of airtime to it. And I told you, you know, regardless of this big vote about holding him in contempt of Congress and everything else, nothing's going to happen to Fauci. There's not going to be accountability. But what we can do as people, as voters, as citizens, as folks that are supposed to make sure that Washington is representing our interest and not theirs... I mean, is that the case?
5: Not even close.
1: Washington doesn't care. They do not. They're not even kind of care. Okay, John Thune this week told Sean Hannity, I'll be on Sean Hannity tonight, well, news permitting, assuming there's no crazy breaking news. You'll see me there, my regular Friday night spot. But the point is, he told Sean Hannity, yeah, well, I told the president, we don't have the votes to pass the Save America Act. There's nothing we can do. But if we were living in normal times where politicians respected the will of the voters, there's something they can do. It's called get off your ass and go get the frickin' votes.
6: Bingo.
1: Okay, but we don't live in that world. I want you to hear this really quick. It's very important, okay, because I am in, ultimately, the perspective business. And I'm trying to make sure we have informed conversations that aren't designed to get you mad at one political party. Because if all we ever do is get on Twitter and make fun of the other side, our side is never called into account. And I gotta be honest, the Republicans, I've been screaming about the SAVE Act on this show to the point that you've got to be tired of it by now.
7: Shut up! Will you shut up?
1: But it's because I kind of care. And you have to realize, we just had two presidential elections where the losing side said it was stolen. You know, for as much as Democrats like to howl about Trump and the SAVE Act and, you know, the 2020 election.
4: Democrats are so full of crap.
1: Because the Democrats themselves flat out said after 2016.
8: As I've been telling candidates who have come to see me, you can run the best campaign. You can even become the nominee. And you can have the election stolen from you.
9: You agree that Donald Trump is, in effect, not a legitimate president?
10: I think that there's no question that the process that elected him was not legitimate.
11: The president-elect, although legally elected, is not legitimate.
12: Donald Trump is an illegitimate president.
13: I think the interference, although not yet quantified, if fully investigated, would show that Trump didn't actually win the election in 2016.
14: So do you believe President Trump is an illegitimate president?
13: Based on what I just said, which I can't retract.
15: Trump knows he's an illegitimate president who got illegitimate foreign help.
1: That's Hillary Clinton. Hillary Clinton saying Donald Trump knows he's an illegitimate president who got foreign help. Yet she'll tell you every day that we got to stop Donald Trump to protect democracy.
16: She is a fraud, a phony, a woman without a moral core, a regular two-faced, mealy-mouthed politician who swings with the wind.
1: Straight up. And let me explain this to you. Okay, and this is the only soundbite you need this week. I'm going to play it for you in a second. You'll have all the perspective on earth that you need. But it does speak to Hillary Clinton losing the 2016 election. Social media really changed the game because it turned everybody into an influencer with a side hustle in something else. Okay, your local dry cleaners has a TikTok account now. Okay, they're on Instagram. you follow the friendlies down the block on some stupid app. And we're on WhatsApp or whatever the hell they're doing now. I have no idea. But the point is, that same thing applies to politics. And politics, traditionally, before the era of Trump, did a lot of inauthentic stuff. They spoke in vague platitudes written for them by other people. And they said things to you they couldn't possibly believe themselves. They pandered. They used other accents when they spoke to certain crowds. You know what I'm saying?
5: I don't feel no ways tired.
1: Okay. I mean, that's Hillary Clinton. Hillary Clinton, suddenly a black woman on The Price is Right. I mean, what's happening there?
6: This is not okay.
1: There's the gal we know. Those were the last things she said to Epstein before she put the noose around his neck. Anyway, stick with me. The point is, one of the main reasons Hillary Clinton lost is because she was so contrived and inauthentic. Do you remember when she got outed for telling Charlemagne's Breakfast Club, a black morning show, that she carried hot sauce in her purse?
6: Hot sauce.
17: Really?
6: Yes.
1: And do you remember he famously said, well, you know, some people are going to accuse you of pandering to black people. And she goes, well, is it working? But everybody who watched it was like, oh, that's not good. That's not like a real person. That's like an actor. Like John Kerry was a bit of an actor. Mitt Romney was a bit of an actor. They sounded like phonies. George Bush won, predates the social media age, but George Bush was the candidate people said they were most likely to want to have a beer with. Okay, Barack Obama won in a historic first for our country, mainly because people felt like they had too many beers with George Bush. The Iraq War was very unpopular at the time. We had a fuel crisis. We had a housing bubble burst. And yes, there was an appetite for change in this country, but we brought Barack Obama in and completely wasted the opportunity. Because rather than acknowledging the historic nature of the achievement, hey, we finally fulfilled our promise in the Constitution that all men were created equal. Okay, instead of giving us credit as a country that was founded at a time of institutionalized slavery that had now evolved and progressed to the point that a black man could actually be our president. Okay, we used his presidency as an opportunity to continuously call everyone racist because that's a cudgel in politics. You go, hey, man, why won't you support the black guy's policies? What's so different about the black guy? That's what they were doing.
18: Race is not where the line is drawn. It's God's side and the other side.
1: Maybe so, but that's the actual opposite of what we achieved with Obama's presidency. We didn't look at it as there's God's side and the other side. We didn't look at it like Martin Luther King, judges by the content of the character and not the color of the skin. We didn't do that. Okay, they used Obama's presidency to usher in an era of identity politics. Now, he was a pretty charismatic president, but the predominant, you know, 8 years of his presidency were not as submerged in social media consumption as they were by the end. Okay, by the time Obama was out of office, you know, June of 2015, Trump comes down the escalator for that 2016 election cycle. Donald Trump was the first candidate to heavily invest in social media. And yes, he said crass things and contentious things and disruptive things. And the media was consumed by them because they were so used to politicians talking in carefully scripted sound bites. The fact that Trump was authentic on the good days and the bad days was refreshing and appealing. Why? Because he was speaking to issues the electorate cared about.
19: Ah, you have a good eye, my man.
1: Okay, which is all to say this clip right here. It's Harry Enten at CNN. He's talking about the bigger problem for the Democrat Party. I'll play it for you, but what you're ultimately going to come to realize is Democrats are unpopular, as are a lot of Republicans, because nobody believes this is authentic. Nobody. Okay? You no world in a billion years, okay, where people look at, like, say the Democrats are like, ah, Donald Trump's a Nazi. He's a white supremacist. Go vote for Graham Plattner with his Nazi tattoo. Like, wait, what? Do you remember in the 2024 election when they told you they were protecting democracy? Democracy was on the ballot, yet they imprisoned their political opponent like this was an election in Guadalajara? Okay, even now, when they tell you things like, we can't have voter ID because black people and women won't know how to vote. It'll be too hard. What do you mean? In what world? Okay, there is no world, none, where black people don't have government ID. None. It is the most racist assumption you can make about a group of people is that they don't have the ability to board planes, drive cars, rent cars, get a hotel room, open a bank account, go to the doctor, enroll in a school. Okay, you need an ID to go to Barack Obama's presidential library. If you're going to go shopping at Zoran Mamdani's government-subsidized grocery stores, you need to be a resident of the state of New York. You know what that means? You got to show ID.
17: Bingo, man, bingo.
1: I'm sure you saw Sean Hannity mention last week that in order to get the unlimited pasta pass at the Olive Garden, you have to show ID. Yet you don't have to show it to vote?
20: It really is ludicrous.
1: Okay, it's ludicrous. Okay, and nobody telling you otherwise believes it. It's inauthentic. Okay, the only authenticity they have in the Democratic Party are the radical left anti-Semites who want to kill the Jews, destroy America, defund the police, abolish ICE and all the prisons. Those people mean it. Okay, when Zoran Mamdani sits down at George Washington's desk on the 4th of July and says America's a colonizing white supremacist nation and he's considering reparations, that's not a guy who cares about America or respects what it stands for even remotely. Okay, and that's why on so many levels, politicians are failing in this era of social media. Okay, and the only ones succeeding are the ones who really mean what they're saying. Trump means what he says. When he says America first, he means it. When Mamdani says America last, he means it. Okay, the problem the Democrats have is they're being plagued by so many people who are phonies. The Republicans have the same problem with John Thune in the Senate. But here is Harry Enten at CNN summing it up. This is the only clip you need, clip 31.
21: The Democratic Party net favorability. Back in 2018, when Democrats were able to take control of the House, they were actually on the plus side of the ledger. They were actually in positive territory at plus 1 point. Look now in 2026. We're not just talking down there underneath the Potomac. We're talking down there with the Titanic. We're talking 24 points underwater. And this is just the party overall. This isn't the congressional leadership. This is the party. The party. It's just a terrible, terrible, terrible brand.
1: And basically, what Harry Enten is saying is,
22: these people are crazy. I'm telling you, they're crazy.
1: Okay, they are insane. And they don't speak to the values of any mainstream American. And we got to this place, I said this all week, man, broken record style. Politics now are broken, not because Republicans hate Democrats and disagree on issues. We're disagreeing right now on the same issues we always have. The border, things like that. Foreign policy, everything along the way. Government spending, all the same stuff. But the point is, there's a lot of people in the age of social media that are trying to get their clout by becoming social media influencers. They're not running on ideas. They're running on, like, look at this witty.

0: $1,000 on consultants. For real. Okay? And they carefully curate every soundbite you're going to get on the news. And because those people have no relation to what actual citizens and voters think, okay, you wind up getting this disconnect between what you should say and, you know, what voters want to hear. Okay, so what the Democrats do is they build this well-funded algorithm just the same as a lot of mainstream Republicans do. And what they're missing the mark on right now in the Democrat Party as the brand continues to sink is they go, wow, our whole party went socialist. And it didn't. Okay, there's enough educated people in this country to know that socialism has starved a few hundred million people throughout the years. Okay, but there's such a vacuum for authentic communication. So a guy like Mamdani, who says he wants to arrest Benjamin Netanyahu when he gets to New York City, unfortunately, there are millions of people in this country who want him to. As psychotic as that sounds, okay, anti-Semitism is like this year's ice bucket challenge. Okay, I always joke about Kanye West. Me and Dave Landau mentioned him in the last hour. Dave Landau and I were laughing at the fact that Kanye West is banned from touring in America because he said anti-Semitic things. But if he would have waited a year, he could have been the mayor of New York.
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4: A better life with Dr. Sanjay Gupta.
5: How often do you stop to wonder whether you should share something that's revealing, maybe even embarrassing, with a partner, a friend, or even your boss? In her new book called Revealing, The Underrated Power of Oversharing, behavioral scientist Leslie John says doing just that can help you deepen relationships that are vital to your life. We need people to trust us in order to get things like love, friendship, and career success. That's what she told us. When you make yourself vulnerable by revealing something sensitive, it does make other people trust you. In turn, when you ask someone to reveal something about themselves, showing that interest will generally lead someone to like you more. Why? Because people like to be asked about themselves, she says. It also signals that they are discriminating and choosy, but in a good way. I'm Dr. Sanjay Gupta, helping you live a better life.
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0: morning. There it is, Fox Across America with Jimmy Failla. If you did not catch the headline of the week, we're going back to California, October the 24th. We were going to be out in Santa Rosa partying with the fine folks of KSRO Radio. I'm talking about Lawrence Amaturo and all his buddies, all those Northern Carolina farmers I got to hang out with after my show in Napa at the Uptown Theater. Those tickets went on sale this week, foxacrossamerica.com. That is also where you can see me in San Antonio and Rockford, Illinois in August. And we're going on the road like 20 weeks in a row, September through December. So it's, you know, if you listen to the show, you watch me on TV, and you want to show up and confirm things you have on your mind. Like, is he as fat in person as he is? Yes, you can confirm all of that. You will find me to be the same guy off the air that I am on the air. It's my favorite thing about going on the road is there is absolutely no drop off, no divide, no gap between what you hear on this show and what you'll run across in person. And the same goes for you people. Everybody who calls into the show is kind of funny, kind of nuts, because they know I'm nuts and I'm ridiculous. And everybody who comes to my shows are hilarious. Every meet and greet is funny. Everybody's got a joke. People bring you little funny gifts and stuff, little pranks and jazz like that. And it's just the coolest thing to be a part of. So if you're looking for some action this fall, you're going to see me in Fayetteville, Arkansas. You're going to see me in Richford, Virginia. I mean, literally, if you want to get into it, it is bananas where we're going this fall. When I say bananas, like legitimately, I will read you this. Okay, San Antonio. Then we're going off to Rockford, Illinois. Then we're going to Fayetteville, Arkansas. Then we're going to Reading, Pennsylvania. Hey, girl, WTRW, get your act together. Then we're going to EEU. I'm talking to you. Richmond, Virginia, down in RVA. What's going on? Clearwater, Florida, WHBO. Stop it. Colorado Springs? Are you kidding me? Santa Rosa, California, Grand Junction, Colorado. Indianapolis, Indiana. Oklahoma City, Oklahoma. Salt Lake City, Utah. Concord, New Hampshire. Burlington, maybe. And then we've got a bunch of things going on in 2027, okay, is the point. But it ends in Concord, New Hampshire, December 5th. Tickets for all of those dates available at foxacrossamerica.com. But in the next segment, the woman who comes on the road with me, the mother of my child, allegedly, Jenny Failla, going to be joining us to close out the week, walk you through the week in Fauci. And she maybe tell you a little bit about that West Coast swing we just went on, because we met some fabulous people. There were some very fine people on both sides out in California.
1: What the hell did you just say?
0: So silly. Jenny Failla will say it better when we come back on a Big Friday episode of Fox Across America.
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1: There it is. Fox Across America with Jimmy Fallon. Fired up to talk to this next guest. Did that sound sincere? I've been rehearsing it all day. Hi, kid. Love of my life. Jenny Fallon, wrapping up the week in style. Hey, Jenny.
2: Hi.
1: We're back on the radio. It feels like just yesterday we were hanging out at a dock in Lake Tahoe. There was no job. There was no responsibility. It was amazing.
2: Oh, back to reality, right?
1: How about it?
2: That was so awesome.
1: It was a good, but I wanted to say, I wanted to have you on this week. It's a lot to get to, but just really quickly, you were at three shows, sold out shows in Monterey, Napa, and Anaheim. I don't think there's really a way to tell them apart in the sense that how cool were the people?
2: Oh my gosh, everyone was so kind, so funny. Like the meet and greets afterwards, just hilarious. They were great.
1: Everybody,
2: lively crowd.
1: Yeah, they were lively. They were rowdy. They made you come on stage in multiple venues.
2: Yeah.
1: Jenny thought she had a nice, easy night, and the show pony was just going to go hop around the stage and do his little tricks.
2: Yeah, I'm just sitting on the side. I have my drink. I have a snack. And I'm like, feet up.
1: They're like, bring Jenny out here. She's wiping the crumbs off her shirt like a slob.
2: Good thing it wasn't Cheetos. At least you didn't see
1: You have the Cheetos hands. And then we had the Link Man open the shows. Like, it really was like an amazing trip.
2: Yeah.
1: In that regard, and like, I always try to say this to people. Like, I know politically no one likes California. I don't even think the people who live there, I don't know how you could like it at this point. Like, if you lived in Malibu and your house has been a set of stilts for the last 2 years, it's kind of unforgivable. But
2: yeah.
1: But it is, that notwithstanding, the nicest state in the world.
2: It truly is. Just the geography, the weather, like everything is so pretty about it. You do feel bad about it. And how many people did we meet that were just like, it's not us. It's not us. We're not the ones doing it. Like, we have common sense.
1: Don't blame us. Dude,
2: yeah.
1: there was a guy there we met in Napa who was amazing. The dude from Israel who flew in from Israel to come to the show.
2: That day, yes.
1: That was amazing that he would leave Israel for someplace even more dangerous. But he did. But no, it was that everybody like that had, there were so many funny stories. But the one guy, I don't know his name off the top of my head. We were halfway between Napa and Tahoe. We ate at a phenomenal Mexican place. And we met a guy there that was a Fox fan who told us, hey, when you go down to L.A., don't take the 5, take 395. Go through the Sierra Nevada, you know, and it was how nice was that road?
2: It was incredible. Like every turn, you'd be like, wow, that's the prettiest thing I've ever seen. And then like 2 miles down the road, you take another turn and you would just open up into this just stunning, beautiful, like heavenly place. It was incredible, like one better than the other.
1: To be clear, every turn you would say slow down.
2: Well, I would definitely say that because I just wanted to get in, like, you know, to see the view a little bit better. Not because you were speeding.
1: Imagine.
2: Or you freaked me out when you drive. None of those things.
1: Imagine. So really quickly, and I'm sure I'll do this. We're talking to Jenny Fallon. I'm sure I will do this tomorrow night on TV. But our girl Colleen, who ran the Avis Rent-A-Car in Monterey, the world doesn't know this, saved our vacation.
2: Saved it. Saved it. I don't think the world knows how despondent you were personally that we didn't have it. And that, like, I actually have a video of you, and I don't even think you know this, but as you were walking out to the parking lot to pick up the actual Mustang.
1: Yes.
2: Like, you are like a 5-year-old on Christmas morning who's waiting for like his first Lego set. Something like, you like have ants in your pants. You can't even walk right. You're just like hopping and skipping. It was the funniest thing. It was just, it was pure joy and so adorable.
1: Because to be clear, all I do on vacation is go somewhere, rent a convertible, and drive till the wheels fall off. Literally, on some vacations, they have fallen off. Literally. We'll drive to the wheel floor. So the point is, we flew into San Francisco, and we rented what we thought was a convertible, only to be told they didn't have any, and there was no way they were going to get us one. Which I was like, damn, that sucks, because we literally planned this trip
2: around
1: as a West Coast, Pacific Coast highway, drive a convertible, put the top down.
2: Last vacation before Lincoln.
1: Goes to college.
2: It's like tradition
1: big damn deal. Okay, so we leave San Francisco minus the Mustang. drive down to Monterey, do a pack show. Everybody's amazing. We go to the old sardine factory. It's incredible. And the next morning, I drove to the Monterey airport just to see if maybe they had one. And as luck would have it, they didn't have one, but they had a superhuman named Colleen who saw me in line and was like, hey, man, don't you have a show to do? And I was like, no, it was last night. You missed it. And she's like, oh, my God, I love you. I watch your show. I was like, well, if you love me, you have to save my vacation. And she saved our vacation. She found that was coming in from like Albuquerque, New Mexico. And said it's due in an hour. If you give me your phone number, I'll call you later in the day. And she did.
2: She did. She, like most other people in that position, would just look and go, oh, sorry, we don't have one. And you accept it and you're like, okay, you don't have one. But she's like, wait a minute. And she looked at all the incoming cars, cross-referenced that with when their flights were going to be.
1: Yes.
2: And even double-checked and called him to make sure that he was coming and that he didn't plan on extending his rental just to make sure. I mean, when you talk about above and beyond, unbelievable.
1: Yes.
2: Unbelievable.
1: Yes. Now, looking back, I'm glad I tipped her $3.
3: right.
1: Get it. Oh, we're talking to Jenny Fallon. Okay, so the news of the week in grown-up politics was all this stupid Fauci stuff. Who cares? Neither one of us are virologists or biologists or anything in between.
2: Wait. Speak for yourself. What do you think I've been doing while you've been working? Well, I've been working on this degree.
1: That's so funny. Well, your exposure to this audience really happened mainstream during COVID because the show launched March 9th, 2020. The following week, we were home doing the show from home. And I was having you and Lincoln on every Friday just to give people like a little bit of a state of the union about our own quarantine.
2: Yeah, well, one more thing to be mad about, you know, Matt Fauci about. Is you wouldn't know us dirtbags if it wasn't for that guy.
1: Yeah, think about that, America. If this doesn't get him criminally charged... putting up with Jenny. My God. But it was funny because we went through the same thing everyone else went through. Like, we were locked down. We had a kid learning from home who wasn't obviously learning anything. Because if when you looked at the computer screen, it was 30 kids on a laptop. Yep. And when they're all in tiny pixels, there's no way the teacher's connecting with them.
2: No. And absolutely not. And most of the kids learned how to put like a fake photo up and like just move it anyway.
1: Do you remember when Lincoln was telling us how kids get out of work during Zoom learning, because they like you could glitch out your screen.
2: Yep, or you were in a separate screen playing like Fortnite or something.
1: Yeah,
2: like there were so many of them like smart enough to do that. I mean, smart enough where you know savvy enough to do that, not smart to do. But yeah, like there was like even less learning than what they think was happening was going on.
1: There was nobody was learning anything, and that was like one of a million subsets of, you know, drawbacks to how public health was handled at the time. And if you remember, like, your kid couldn't go to school, but if there was a riot, the NPR was like, yeah, this is healthy, it's okay.
2: Yeah, you can meet in big groups, no problem.
1: Yeah, you can't have a funeral for your aunt, but George Floyd can have two funerals with 10,000 people at each of them. Yep, you know, and once people saw through that ridiculousness and saw there was a double standard, it kind of discredits public health, you know?
2: Yeah.
1: But my theory of the week, I have posited this on everybody who's come on, so I don't doubt the listeners are exhausted. But I think the teachable moment on this is that certain people are just, there's certain jobs that you're never supposed to become a celebrity for doing. You know what I mean? You don't need the fact that they elevated Fauci to a celebrity. There's an interesting clip from Josh Hawley where he says, I don't doubt you were a fine public servant at some point, but you lost your way. Yeah. And I believe it's probably true. There was probably a time where there was some nobility to what he did. But when you are a 4'10" science nerd and you currently got Brooke Shields on the other line, you know, it probably comes exciting in a way that you'd rather placate that than your actual job.
2: Yeah, you get bit by the fame bug.
1: Dude, he had an action hero. He had a bobblehead doll. Just think of what a monster you've become with minimal with minimal media exposure on this show and a TV show. I'm kidding.
2: Yeah.
1: But he did. He got bit by that bug. And he talks about, you know, in his diary, like, oh, my God, it's so amazing. I heard from Cindy Crawford today. Or, oh, my God, Julia Roberts talked about me. She knew who I was. Bono talked about me. And he's writing about it like a teenage girl, you know?
2: Right. And it's not because he discovered the cure for cancer.
1: Mm-hmm.
2: It's because he was, you know, doing all of this and, you know, during like a global pandemic and all of that. So it's not even like we're celebrating because you made this great thing. It's we're in the midst of all of this stuff. And just because you're like the face of it.
1: Yeah.
2: It's weird. And like in you know, during that time, people, like you said, couldn't go to their relatives' funerals. They weren't at the hospital, like, you know, by their side when they passed away. You know, this isn't the, you know, like the rah-rah moment here.
1: Yeah, that's the point. We're talking to Jenny Fallah. It's like, even, do you remember all the flash mobs of like the nurses dancing?
2: Yeah.
1: It's like people are dying down the hall. And a one, and a two, you know? And it's where, that's where like social media really broke the compass for good, was during COVID, because everybody was locked down staring at a phone. So everybody else started competing for their attention. And if you were Dr. Fauci, you suddenly had the world's attention. They were hanging on every word, and he definitely got drunk on celebrity power.
2: Yeah.
1: And I think in the game of life, some people need to play the offensive line. You know, I don't, that's the most important position on the field in theory. If Tom Brady doesn't have any blocking, nobody listening knows Tom Brady's name. You know what I'm saying?
2: True.
1: So it's vital. It's, there's honor in it. There's nobility in it. But the minute you take those people away from that critical job function, there's the societal lapse. So that's like been, honestly, Jenny, like my takeaway this week, because I'm not doing the old like Fauci's going to jail. He's not going to jail.
2: He's not going to jail.
1: No one's going to jail.
2: No matter what they find, he's not going to jail. I think honestly, the most egregious thing to come out of all of that is that celebrity Imagine video. I mean, there's been a lot that went wrong with that. But I mean, if you're going to bring charges against him, that should definitely be added.
1: I see that. I see that. And I raise you, you have to see the James Corden video. You don't remember how bad it is. I had only seen it today. Uh-huh. James Corden and Colbert have the two worst ones. Colbert
2: actually, I saw that one with the dancing vaccines, right?
1: Yeah.
2: I saw that one. What did Corden do?
1: That's the same needle they used to euthanize his show. But now James Corden does a similar musical where it's about Mr. Fauci and he's the best guy in the world and all of that stupid thing. And it's so dumb because herd mentalities are always stupid. Like whenever they deify somebody in society, they're usually out of society like an hour later.
2: So quickly, right?
1: Yes.
2: Everybody jumps on it. And it's like, and we, meaning not you and me, but like as a collective, haven't like figured it out to be like, hey, maybe we don't have that Pavlovian response immediately to hearing the bell of like, oh, this person is the best person ever now. You gotta like slow roll it. You know, check it out. Be like a dog in the sense that you sniff it out, look at it, figure it out. But you don't have to jump on the, you know.
1: Yeah.
2: Because you're so right. Whenever anyone is so quickly viral, it's like you find out something terribly bad about them.
1: The worst thing
2: like
1: you've ever
2: heard. 3 weeks later.
1: Dude, I mean, think about this. Your patron saint, the Hoctua girl. I'm kidding. But she's in all kinds of hell for like meme coin fraud.
2: Yeah.
1: But think about like, remember Michael Avenatti? I always talk about him on this show. He was the Stormy Daniels lawyer that was going to take down Trump and be the new president in 2020. He's in jail for like 20 years for ripping off Nike.
2: Yeah.
1: Remember Andrew Cuomo when they like he was the world's most eligible bachelor?
2: Oh,
1: they were Cuomo-sexuals. Do you remember them?
2: Yes, that was so bad.
1: And every time they rush out and like deify a guy, I mean, that's Fauci a little bit too.
2: Yep.
1: But it's always, it's really weird. But it's like white liberals who want to elevate someone. It's like, I guess they're like, in a weird way, probably godless people, but they like going through the motions. So they're like, I don't know, maybe this guy.
2: Yeah.
1: And it's always the worst guy.
2: Yeah. Yeah, totally. It's like, it's weirdly like high school and like, you know, like the popular people pulling someone into their group just for like the week only to dump them later.
1: Yeah.
2: But on a much bigger scale and where everyone can see it. It's
1: that's
2: weird.
1: Funny. They're making a woke reboot called Mean Thems. dumb. Talking to Jenny Fallah. Quick break. More Jenny Fallah when we come back.
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5: If I were to ask you what makes for a good night's sleep, you'd probably say a dark, quiet room, not too many things on your mind. But every night when you go to get some Z's, how often do you really think about the temperature in your bedroom? Temperature may be one of the most underappreciated factors in sleep. That's according to the Senior Vice President of Research and Scientific Affairs at the National Sleep Foundation. We often hear about lights and screens and stress, but even modest changes in temperature and airflow can influence both how quickly you fall asleep and how deeply you stay asleep. Most experts will recommend a room temperature of 60 to 67 degrees Fahrenheit. You might also experiment with your sheets and what you actually wear to bed. Play around a bit and see what improves your sleep. You might be delightfully surprised. I'm Dr. Sanjay Gupta, helping you live a better life.
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1: Bottom of the ninth on Fox Across America with Jimmy Failla. The TV journey begins after this. I'll be on Hannity tonight. And, of course, tomorrow night, Fox News Saturday night with Jimmy Failla. On a bit of a ratings tear right now, Jenny Failla. How about that?
2: Yeah.
1: You were on last week's show. We won the overall. We won the demo. We won the share. How much credit do you take for that?
2: None.
1: You take none, and rightfully
2: none.
1: So. No, it was you. It was Jeff Foxworthy. How great is Jeff Foxworthy's laugh?
2: So I love it so much. It's one of those contagious laughs. You just hear it, and you're happy, and you laugh along.
1: What I hate about it is I can't even imitate it. Because it's high pitch. Because it's funny is that his laugh has a twang.
2: Yeah. That's how you know it's real.
1: His laugh has a southern accent. It's the funniest thing in the world. And if you guys didn't see the Jeff Foxworthy special, check it out on Fox Nation. Jenny and I watched it. It was very funny.
2: It's so funny.
1: How about it? This weekend, Brian Kilmeade, Katrina Campins, Madison Allworth, Ryan Reese.
2: Amazing.
1: Yeah.
2: Great lineup.
1: Yeah, I mean, I love the diversity. I'm kidding. Stop it. There's a little bit of everything. But we're going to be doing the weekend thing tomorrow night if you want to check it out. And, of course, if you want to see the Failas on tour, we're about to ship our kid off to college, which means Jenny's probably going to make some appearances on the road because you're going to have a little time on your hands.
2: Yep.
1: Not to mention a drinking problem if you sit around an empty house.
2: Like with sad wine in my hand.
1: Aw, do you know how I used to joke about how I have to have Lincoln open the show because I can't trust him with the liquor in the green room? That's you now. You're going to have to open the show.
2: I know. You're going to have to put a child lock on the liquor cabinet. Don't tell me the combination. I'll just be sad. Take away my license so I can't go up to the store and get more.
1: Oh, Jenny. I think
2: it'll be fine. I'm very excited for it, but it is, it's going to be something different, man.
1: Yeah,
2: something we didn't think about when we had one kid is like how quick it would go and also the empty nest immediately.
1: Yes.
2: Like, maybe you thought about it, but I just didn't. I just, was busy, too busy parenting him and watching him grow up and do that. And then it was just like, oh, crap.
1: Yeah.
2: Like, it just hit me in the face the day he told us that he was no longer staying local to go to school and that he was going away. Then it was like, whoa. Like,
1: it's a lot, man. Because that's what happens. The mile markers hit. Like it was during COVID when we didn't sell his playground. We donated it to another family.
2: Yeah.
1: Because he was like big enough that he didn't want his playground anymore.
2: Yep.
1: And do you remember that for me was really heavy.
2: That was a big thing for you.
1: Because we spent a lot of time on that playground throwing stuff down the stairs like that. And it's like the big milestones. When we went to his first strip club on vacation.
2: Stop it. Don't you dare say that.
1: We never made it out to Jumbo's Clown Room, much to my chagrin, while we were in L.A. But we did beat an American Airlines retired pilot that would have absolutely taken our son to Jumbo's Clown Room. Would he have not?
2: 5 times. Like, he would have gotten him a job as a bouncer there, like a punch card, something. Yeah, he totally would have. I could never let that. I need to know where that guy is. Forget Lincoln's Life 360. I need to know where that guy is just so that I'm aware if he's within like 10 miles of my child. I mean, he was great. He was really funny. But yeah, as the mother instinct kicks in, I'm like, no, you can't be around him for at least a few more years.
1: He was one of the best people ever. Shout out to everybody who hung with the Failas on the West Coast. Especially the Virginia City crowd.
2: They were so great.
1: The band, the bartenders, the Bucket of Blood Saloon. How awesome was Virginia City?
2: It was my favorite.
1: See, she's
2: such a cool, blast, literally blast from the past. Like, you just go back there and you feel like you can picture life then. Because, I mean, there are cars right now, but you see everything else as it was. And it's so awesome.
1: Yeah, that was as much fun as we've had anywhere. Shout out to the fine folks of Virginia City and to everybody who put up with the show this week. It is over. We're heading off to the TV now. I'll see you on Hannity tonight. Fox News Saturday night this weekend. And you can also see Jenny Failla at the bar. She will undoubtedly be holding it down the street from the studio. Do you have a loyalty card yet for drinking there, by the way?
2: Yeah, of course I do.
1: Somehow you leave there with a more Irish accent than the owners. It's very impressive. Jenny, love you, sweet potato. I'll see you over the weekend.
2: Love you, bye.
1: Great, Jenny Failla. There you go. Happy Friday, America. We'll see you back here Monday. Until then, be a Republican, be a Democrat, just don't be a...
3: 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I've been surfing here since I was a kid. Now, seeing my grandson out on the water, it means everything to me. Watching him and taking in the blue waves, the sea breeze, the blurry horizon?
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6: 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And there's perhaps no movement more fundamental than walking. It reinforces the alignment, stability, and coordinated muscle activation that supports how your body moves, whether you're doing strenuous exercise or simply going about your daily life. This is according to Dana Santis, a strength and conditioning specialist. Even though you walk every day, Dana does say you can make small adjustments to immediately improve your walking mechanics. So, keep your rib cage stacked over your pelvis. Avoid leaning over or arching your lower back. Allow your arms to swing naturally in coordination with your legs. Keep your gaze forward, your jaw relaxed, and then just breathe in through your nose and out through your mouth. I'm Dr. Sanjay Gupta, helping you live a better life.
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7: Asking for help, I'm Lisa Lacerra, Fox News. Authorities in Arizona hoping for new leads in the disappearance of Nancy Guthrie.
8: The Pima County Sheriff's Office has released a copy of two ransom notes sent to a TV station. One, February 2nd, formally demanded $4 million in Bitcoin and is addressed to daughter Savannah. It said Nancy would be killed if payment was not received within 7 days. 4 days later, a note sent to the same TV station said in part, "We did not grasp the seriousness of Nancy's physical condition. We did not intend to hurt her. She is buried in nature now." It ends by saying, "We are truly sorry." The Sheriff's Department says they believe someone knows who wrote these letters based on the way they're written. They also say they still need public help identifying the man captured on video at Guthrie's home before she was taken.
7: Fox's Jessica Rosenthal. The Justice Department has moved to dismiss a criminal case against former Olympian David Hearn for damaging the reflecting pool near the Lincoln Memorial, saying evidence prosecutors recently received refuted the idea that the lining in the pool was vandalized. In a statement, Hearn's lawyer said the case against him should never have been brought. President Trump of defending a settlement deal with the IRS that has delayed a vote on his attorney general nominee.
9: President Trump says the Justice Department is correct that a $1.8 billion anti-weaponization fund created as part of a settlement with the IRS and Justice Department is dead.
10: But, you know, I wish it weren't, to be honest with you. I think people were horribly treated, horribly abused.
9: That settlement agreement is stalling a confirmation vote for acting Attorney General Todd Blanche. A pair of Republicans, John Cornyn and Tom Tillis, are demanding written assurances from DOJ officials about the deal.
7: Fox's Jared Halpern at the White House. Cornyn lost his Senate primary to a Trump-backed challenger, while Tillis is not running for re-election. 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
1: Hey, thanks for staying up with us on a Friday night. Putting the finishing touches on the show for tonight. A little bit later on, we'll check in with Matt Wolf. Talk a little culinary, talk a little French food. And Matt Wolf will talk the controversy with the Odyssey as well as all sorts of entertainment stuff. This first hour, though, we're going to talk about Todd Blanch and the acting attorney general and how in the world is he going to get the acting dropped and make him actually attorney general. We're going to talk to David Katz. He's the founder and the principal member of Katz & Associates. He's also a former assistant U.S. attorney under President Ronald Reagan. He's a former federal prosecutor and a criminal defense attorney. David Katz, welcome to America at Night.
2: Great to be with you, McCaw.
1: Let's talk about the dynamics of this and the chess pieces. Looks like he's not going to be able to get confirmed by this current Senate because of the two holdouts, Tom Tillis and John Cornyn. But if you look at how this is going to play out, Donald Trump's, to me, is holding all the cards. He can't Todd Blanch just basically be acting attorney general for the rest of Trump's term?
2: Well, the oddity is that he was going to run the Department of Justice if he got confirmed, and he was going to run the Department of Justice if he wasn't confirmed. I think the North Star in all of this is that Trump wants to cling to that deal that he coerced, cajoled, whatever you want to call it, Blanch into agreeing on with him. That was the price. That was the Faustian deal that Blanch made in order to be nominated to be the attorney general. He signed on to that agreement, which gave Trump and Trump's family immunity from taxes. Of course, no one in America has immunity from taxes, but that's what Trump and his family demanded. And so Trump will cling to that. And if the Senate sticks to its guns, as it looks like Tillis and Cornyn are sticking to their guns, then there won't be action on Blanch's nomination until January. I don't think that the Republicans are going to have as big a majority come January as they have right now. So I think as a practical matter, Blanch will stay on as acting attorney general as long as he can under the law. And then somebody with standing will try to challenge that, and we'll see if the U.S. Supreme Court will really oust Blanch. But Blanch will stay on as long as he can, and it looks like Trump will never agree to abrogating or revoking that tax immunity deal. And that's kind of the Mexican standoff that we have right now.
1: Yeah, they keep throwing around this Federal Vacancies Reform Act. Nothing in that says that he can't just renominate Todd Blanch, right?
2: Well, at some point, someone who's going to try to show standing, either the Democrats, if they have control of the Senate by then in January, or some party that's going to try to show standing, and it will be difficult, they will try to take the matter to the U.S. Supreme Court and say that the proper interpretation of the law is that there is advice and consent by the Senate. And all of these ruses, and we have one here in my old district here in Los Angeles, all of these ruses to get around advice and consent by the Senate before somebody really holds the office, that they're all ruses and they're all shams, and that the U.S. Supreme Court should invalidate them as unconstitutional. But let's see if there are five votes on this U.S. Supreme Court to actually grant standing and to take that stand and to oust Blanch. But I think under a proper interpretation of the law, Blanch can't stay on forever. I think that's common sense. Blanch can't stay on forever in a presidentially appointed post that has Senate confirmation. If there's no Senate confirmation, how can he possibly stay to the end of Trump's term? But they're going to try to play it out if that's where they end up, and they'll end up there, McGraw, if Trump has to revoke that agreement. Trump will not revoke that agreement when he leaves the presidency, because I don't think anyone at the IRS is going to have the chutzpah to actually audit him while he's president. And then they'll have the gall to the temerity to actually audit him like any other American after he leaves the presidency, and then he'll run to court and say, no, I have an agreement that grants me immunity. It's signed right here by Todd Blanch. He was then in office. He had the power to sign it, and he signed it, and I have a government document, and I'm being a political witch hunt. Now the Democrats want me to pay taxes or to be audited like anyone else, and we'll see that play out after Trump leaves office.
1: Not only does the deal cover him, it also covers his family, does it not?
2: Well, that's what's so anomalous about all of this. Apparently, the deal that the two Republican senators who are leaving office, the deal that they want is that it cover only Trump and his family, which is an abomination all by itself. There's no American citizen who has any kind of deal like that, immunity from the IRS. Apparently, as it sits right now, it not only covers Trump and his immediate family, but it covers, like, you know, the third part removed. It covers, like, cousins-in-law of Trump or other people. I'm being facetious, but other people who've gotten involved in alleged tax evasion conduct, it allows that they can't be audited either. And so that's where Tillis and Cornyn want to draw the line. And it's good that they draw the line somewhere. But, of course, the Democrats say you can't draw the line anywhere. If it's a proper audit, it's a proper audit. And if you have good grounds to beat the audit, you beat the audit. But you're like everyone else. You have an audit. You make your audit defense. If the IRS keeps pursuing you, you go to tax court like everyone else. You present your defenses in tax court. Why on earth are they treating Trump and his family or anyone else so specially?
1: Dave Katz with us, former U.S. attorney under President Ronald Reagan, also a federal former prosecutor and a criminal defense attorney. Let me ask you this. If he's going to stay on as acting attorney general, does he have any less power as acting? Is he treated any different? Are there different norms? What's the difference between a confirmed attorney general and an acting attorney general that's not confirmed by the Senate?
2: Well, he doesn't have any less power, but certainly in his mind, he has less prestige. You know, he wants his painting to hang on the fifth floor of the main Department of Justice building, you know, along with Bobby Kennedy and along with all the attorneys general of yore. It probably galls him that Pam Bondi, think about it, Pam Bondi was a confirmed U.S. attorney general, and Todd Blanche, the old criminal defense attorney for Trump, can't get that prestigious, approval, but he can't. It looks like right now he can't, and that, as I say, Trump is not going to risk that immunity that he's got. That's what it's really all about. I mean, the slush fund for January 6th rioters and marauders, that's galling enough, but what really matters to Trump is that he get that tax immunity, and he's going to try to keep it. McGraw, it's like you and me. If we had a deal with the government and somebody comes in and says, oh, you made a deal with a government official who was corrupt, he was in your pocket, you and I would say, no. Don't try to abrogate my deal. Don't try to revoke my deal. I had a deal with the person who was acting for the government at the time, Todd Blanche, and I'm sticking to it, and I'm clinging to it for all it's worth, and I'm taking it to my U.S. Supreme Court, and I'm saying I have a deal with the government, and the government needs to live up to its deal with me, Donald Trump.
1: Take me through standing. If somebody wanted to sue, who actually has standing? I know it's a legal term, and you guys love to play the standing game. I think it's a safety valve and a cop-out myself, but for a lot of reasons. But who has legitimate standing to take this to the Supreme Court?
2: Well, the underlying principle is that there would be a lot of collusive lawsuits if there weren't a real case and controversy at issue. People would have a lot of collusion. But it's gone from the idea of having, you want to have people that are really in the fight. You know, if it's collusive, the two parties would make a precedent, and that precedent would govern other people, and it would be like, hey, wait a second, that was never hotly fought over. Everybody didn't present their best arguments, put their best foot forward. It was collusive. No one had standing. But especially the Republican courts have really expanded that. And so, for one example, the fact that you're a taxpayer and you have to actually pay for some program that you abhor, that doesn't give you standing. And there's a lot of people, they say, don't have standing. And so the problem in a lawsuit like this is who has standing to complain about the fact that Trump has this deal with himself. I mean, one thing that's great about Trump is he doesn't hide the ball. He came right out and said, you know, I'm basically suing myself. I made a deal with myself. I sued for $10 billion. I settled for $1.8 billion. And me and my family and our cronies have a tax break. And ha, ha, ha. That's what I did. You don't normally have that. Nobody ever admits that except Trump admitted it, that this was collusive. This was a suit with himself. At the same time, to attack it, McGraw, you're going to need somebody who has standing. And as I said, maybe who's got the case in controversy? Who's got what the Supreme Court calls standing? Maybe it's the Democrats. They say, hey, wait a second. We have a majority now in the Senate who would not approve Todd Blanche. And yet here he is, right, continuing to act and be the Attorney General for all effects and purposes. And if they ever called this question to us, we would vote him down. U.S. Supreme Court, call the question. We want to vote him down. So a Democratic majority in the Senate, it would seem to me, would have standing. And then there's going to be some good government group. And those good government groups are often found not to have standing, that they just want to have a political argument in the U.S. Supreme Court, and they don't have enough of an individual stake in it.
1: What about this judge who's called out this deal? Does she or the judge have the legal authority to sort of negate this deal, to reject this deal?
2: Absolutely. If they had it all to think over again, you know, a lot of time, I guess, you know, I'm a criminal defense attorney now. I was a prosecutor for years. You always think, you know, how would someone commit the perfect crime? What did the conspirators do wrong? You think about it, you know, you speculate kind of for both sides, or, you know, when you're actually involved in the case. If they had been the perfect conspirators, I think that Trump and Blanche would have not gone to court at all. They would have simply made that deal, right? And Trump would, Blanche would have signed off on it as the deputy attorney general. He would have said, I made a deal with a person who made a claim, and not tried to submit it in court. I think it was the Southern District of Florida, remember, where Judge Cannon sits down there. I think that when history records everything that happened, they may have had a plan to try to steer this case to Cannon, right, because she was in that district. But it didn't go to Cannon. It went randomly to a judge who was appointed, I think, by President Obama or by President Biden, one or the other. And she is the one who ruled that this was basically, you know, a scam that was being perpetrated on the court. There was no, you know, we keep talking about collusion, but this was truly a collusive lawsuit. This was Trump filing it and Trump settling it through his puppet, Blanche, in the Department of Justice. And it wasn't worth the paper that it was printed on. And that's what Trump is now appealing up to the 11th Circuit down there, saying that that judge overstepped her bounds, that basically she should have left it alone. Well, once they saw where the wind was blowing, how the judge was taking such a skeptical view, and she was inquiring into it further, they decided, you know what, that's it. They canceled the next hearings. They signed a settlement agreement. They said, Your Honor, nothing to see here. It's all been settled. And then, you know, these former federal judges, they all had this open letter, and they said, this is ridiculous. They're manipulating the federal court. Don't you see that, judge, that they're playing you? She seems to have taken another look at it at that point and said, you know what, they are playing me. This never was a real lawsuit. This was just a scam that they perpetrated in front of me. And she just about said so. She referred Todd Blanche to the New York bar, which he's a member, for possible disciplinary action against Todd Blanche. And that's what they're going to now fight about. What's interesting is that Trump is now saying that he wants not just the immunity. We know very well he wants the tax immunity to stand forever for him and his family and cronies. But he also does want to reimburse to the tune of billions of dollars

0: Whether the deal goes through or not, we'll wait and see how it plays out with that lawsuit or whatever else. But as for Todd Blanche being acting attorney general at the Senate, I mean, this is Donald Trump at his best right here. All right. America at Night, just getting started. Back in a moment.
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2: A couple of interesting news stories. The former Olympian who was charged with vandalizing the reflecting pool, the federal prosecutors today acknowledged that the contractors hired by the Trump administration had quote-unquote botched the renovation of the Lincoln Memorial reflecting pool and dropped the charges against the former Olympic canoeist, who was one of several people accused of vandalizing the landmark. So the Trump administration says it wasn't these random Americans. It was the company did not do a good enough job in securing the material to the reflecting pool. So you got that going on. And then what else you got going on? There was another one here that was kind of interesting. I thought it was, which one was it here? Well, anyway, phone numbers, 1-844-2-McGraw, 1-844-462-4729. We'll get to some text messages. I got to pull up the text line. I've been a little shoddy today in pulling up the text line. Coming up next hour, we're going to talk a little French cooking, since it's the Friday. And we're also talking a little entertainment with Matt Wolf. Coming up in just a minute, there's been some interesting research that's been announced on ALS, amyotrophic lateral sclerosis, otherwise known as Lou Gehrig's disease. And they believe that they've discovered a blood test that can predict if you will receive or come down with ALS before it strikes you. That's what the scientists believe they have found. That could be a breakthrough, because if you know you are headed for ALS, their doctors are saying that you could certainly do things to help mitigate it, slow it down, but the sooner you know, the better. We're going to talk to the man who is behind this research coming up next. America at Night. Stay right there. Back in a moment.
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0: Life with Dr. Sanjay Gupta.
1: They say consistency is key, but sometimes you just gotta switch it up. A new study out of Harvard School of Public Health found that varying your exercise routine could add years to your life. What exercise someone did didn't matter much. What did matter was that all the exercises together worked all the muscle groups in their body. Now, an added benefit to changing things up is it can help you push through the plateau effect. That's when your body gets so efficient at doing something that you actually stop getting better at it. And we know from previous research that specializing in any one sport at a young age can make someone actually more prone to injury. And as experts we talk to point out, even elite athletes switch up things with their workouts, making sure to target strength, cardio, flexibility, balance, and doing that every single week. I'm Dr. Sanjay Gupta, helping you live a better life.
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6: Fox News, I'm Chris DeMeo. President Trump says Hamas has agreed to drop all arms, and he's saying Israel is on board.
7: Most people said that would be a deal that would be undoable. It's a very complex situation over there. The people are very complex and difficult. If you go 4 months ago, 5 months ago, a deal like that would have been impossible.
6: Critics from Israel and Palestine are concerned about how their countries will move forward. The Justice Department wants to drop charges against the former Olympian accused of vandalizing the reflective pool in Washington, D.C.
8: The Justice Department blames the Department of the Interior for slowly trickling critical information to prosecutors, writing, had DOI been forthcoming with information in its possession, a grand jury indictment would not have been sought.
6: That's Fox's Jared Halpern in Washington. Stocks finishing higher today, the Dow ending up 277 points. 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
22: Well, there was some exciting news. It seems that there might be a test to find out if you are a high risk for ALS, amyotrophic lateral sclerosis, otherwise known as Lou Gehrig's disease. Dr. Michael Benatar is the chief of the neuromuscular division, vice chair of clinical research at the Walter Bradley Chair in ALS Research at the University of Miami Miller School of Medicine. Doctor, thank you for joining us.
23: Sure, thanks for having me.
22: How transformative is this new research?
23: Well, it really pushes forward the agenda of early therapeutic intervention for people who are at risk of developing ALS. And we think that early treatment is always the best treatment, so anything that gets us closer to that is real forward momentum.
22: Let's talk about what you did with this breakthrough. How did you discover it? Give us a quick overview, and more importantly, how accurate is this test?
23: Yeah, so how we got to this is we've been studying now for almost 20 years people who are at elevated genetic risk for developing ALS. And I should say that there's a clear genetic cause for ALS only in about 15% of people. So this is a minority of people who develop disease of a clear genetic cause. And their family members carry genes that put them at risk for developing ALS. And we've been studying those people now for many years and trying to understand what are the earliest manifestations of disease, how does it begin, what can we measure, and how might we use that information to get a head start on early treatment. And so what we measured here was the concentration of thousands and thousands of proteins in the blood of people before they developed ALS. And we found about 100 proteins, the concentration of which changes in the blood before people develop disease. And a small subset of these do predict the risk of people developing disease within the coming years. And so I should just say this is not yet ready for clinical use. This is still a research tool. There is more work to be done, but this is something entirely new.
22: If you can find out early that you are susceptible or are a genetic risk for ALS, what's the benefit? Because there's not much in terms of treatment for ALS. So what's the point? What's the benefit of knowing 12 to 18 months before you start showing symptoms?
23: Yeah, it's an excellent question. So there are several different genes that can cause ALS. One of the first that was discovered is a gene called SOD1 or SOD1. And we've been studying people with this genetic risk for many years. And when we started, you're right, there was nothing that could be done. And in the course of the years as we've been doing this, a gene therapy has now been developed that actually is FDA approved for people who have ALS with this particular genetic cause of disease. And so we're using information that we learned before, several years ago, about the risk of people who carry this particular genetic mutation. And together with Biogen, a pharmaceutical company that makes this gene therapy, we've been doing a trial to try to prevent the emergence of ALS. And so that's an example of how we need to lay the groundwork for as promising therapies become available or begin to emerge, we can apply them in this sort of preventative setting or context to see whether it's possible to prevent disease. Now, we don't have that for everybody yet, but we need to make sure we've done the preparatory work so as those promising therapies emerge, we can give them to people as early as possible when they're most likely to be affected.
22: Doctor, am I hearing you that ALS sometimes is genetic, but there are other reasons people develop ALS?
23: Correct. So we understand or we know the cause in about 15%, so 15% of people who have ALS, there's a clear identifiable genetic cause of ALS. But in the remaining 85%, we really don't know what the cause is. We think it's some combination of aging, of genetic risk that's not clearly defined, as well as environmental exposures and how all of those things intertwine and interact to increase the risk of disease.
22: We just heard this week that Chris Johnson, a former NFL player, 39 years old, was diagnosed with ALS, and this, all this talk about brain injuries when it comes to the NFL. Obviously, I mean, is getting hit in the head playing football, is that something that could ultimately lead to ALS?
23: It's a very good question. I think getting hit on the head and getting hit on the head many times is never a good thing for the brain. And we know that that can lead to all sorts of brain injury. And there is some evidence that that may increase the risk of ALS. And the likelihood is that many different things can lead to this disease. And it's not the same thing in every individual who develops disease.
22: How come some people who just develop ALS, the disease moves very rapidly, and in other instances, it moves very slowly?
23: It's an excellent question. I should have you come work for me. These are questions that we're these are questions that we in the field are trying to answer. The honest answer is that we don't understand what the mediators of that are and why this progresses quickly in some and slowly in others. But it's an important observation. Obviously, it's relevant to each individual with disease, but it also poses an enormous challenge as we as a medical and scientific field are trying to develop treatments. We need to know that those treatments are working and sort of dealing with or addressing the fact that in clinical trials and clinical studies, people can progress at very different rates does pose a challenge to clinical trial design.
22: Is it getting more common, more rare? Where are we in terms of the numbers of people who develop ALS?
23: Yeah, I don't think we've got good evidence that the frequency of disease is changing over time. Whether the disease is rare or common really depends on your perspective. So let me try to give you a sense of that. Every year in the U.S., about 2 people per 100,000 of the population develop ALS. So that's back of the envelope math, about 10,000 people. On average, people with the disease live about 3 years, so that's about 30,000 people who are living with ALS at any point in time. Now, the FDA considers the disease rare if there are fewer than 200,000 people in the U.S. who have disease. So by any of those definitions, ALS is rare. And if we can be more successful in developing therapies that prolong survival, slow functional decline, keep people with ALS living functionally, living well, this would become a common disease because people wouldn't succumb to it.
22: Yeah. More men or more women come down with ALS?
23: Excellent question again. So in the non-genetic forms of disease, there's a slight male preponderance, a ratio of about 1.3 or 1.4 to 1, so slight male preponderance. Interestingly, in the genetic forms of the disease, there really is an equal distribution between men and women.
22: Okay, let's go back to this research and this test. Look into your crystal ball. When this, assuming this gets approved and it comes to market, how would this be applied? Would there be high-risk people you'd give this test to? Would you give it to everybody? Would it be simple? Would it be expensive? How do you see this turning out with this new research?
23: Yeah, so many parts to that question. Let me try to sort of break it down. So firstly, this test is not yet ready for clinical use. It's not a question of sort of approval for use. This has been developed in the research arena, and we still have some work to do to discern whether the panel of proteins that we're measuring is the optimal panel, whether there's some that should be added, whether some should be taken away. But there's definitely work that still needs to be done to validate this. as we move that forward, the way in which we would use this is amongst gene carriers, people who are at elevated genetic risk for disease. Currently, we don't know when those people will actually develop ALS. And this panel of proteins, if we can develop this into a more robust test for more widespread use, would then be used in those people to help understand when disease is likely to come. We don't yet know whether this would have value in people who aren't at an elevated genetic risk. That's further down the road in terms of the work that needs to be done to figure that out.
22: Yeah. ALS, are there any cousins to ALS, any connections between ALS and, say, Parkinson's or Alzheimer's or some other disease?
23: Yeah, you've got all the right questions. So ALS is a neurodegenerative disease, and you're right. Disorders like Alzheimer's disease, Parkinson's are also neurodegenerative disorders. But the one that's perhaps the closest to ALS is a form of dementia known as frontotemporal dementia, or FTD. Now, in FTD, when we look in the brains of people who have succumbed to the disease, we see one of two types of pathology, something called TDP pathology and something called tau. And it's about a 50-50 split between the two. In ALS, about 97% of people have that first protein, TDP43, in the brain. And so we know that about half of FTD and most of ALS are really different manifestations of the same underlying disease.
22: Older, younger, people are being diagnosed with ALS. I mean, Chris Johnson's a rarity, 39, but it's a relatively young, right? You get diagnosed with it relatively young, do you not?
23: Yeah, so it does tend to hit people at a much younger age than, say, Parkinson's or Alzheimer's. So typically people in their 40s, 50s, 60s. But we see this in people in their 30s and their 20s, very rarely even amongst teenagers, especially in some of the genetic forms of disease. And it can occur much later in life. There's a very broad distribution of the age of onset, but it does tend to strike people in their sort of midlife period.
22: Dr. Michael Benatar with us, last question for you, and that is this. Leave us with some optimism. Leave us with some good news. What are you looking forward to? What are you excited about? What could possibly be a game changer down the road?
23: Yeah, so I think there's real reason for hope. Your listeners may or may not know that a couple of years ago, the first genetic therapy for a genetic form of disease was established. That's approved by the FDA. And for the first time ever, we now see people with this genetic form of disease getting better. And that's remarkable. Never before have we seen people with this disease improve. And that's a real reason for hope and for celebration. But importantly, that hope goes beyond people who only have that genetic form of disease. Now that we know that if we know the cause and we can target it, we can see improvement, I think this tells us, or it shows us, a path forward to try as a field to develop therapies that can benefit everybody.
22: Dr. Michael Benatar, let me ask you a crazy question. This could be a really terrible question. I apologize first before asking it. And that is this.
23: No problem.
22: Look into your crystal ball. We keep hearing about artificial intelligence and how science is going to be able to unlock many mysteries because of the genius of the computing power of AI. Do you see a future where some of these complex questions, these complex medical questions about genetic and things like that, could be answered with the computing power of artificial intelligence?
23: So I've got to give you a caveat that I'm not the artificial intelligence guru, and so I'll give you the clinical neurologist and neuroscientist view of this, and it's hard to know where this will go in the future. But I think that tools that are evolving through the use of AI are undoubtedly going to help us understand disease, generate hypotheses, explore ideas. I think we should see this as an incredible tool that can help us move forward, but I don't think on its own it's necessarily going to solve these complex problems.
22: Dr. Michael Benatar, Chief of the Neuromuscular Division, Vice Chair of the Clinical Research at the Walter Brady Chair in ALS Research at the University of Miami Miller School of Medicine. Doctor, thank you for a fascinating conversation. Good luck down the road, and you are always welcome here. Thank you, sir.
23: Thank you. Bye.
22: You got it. America at Night, back in a moment.
21: From the heart of America, this is America at Night with McGraw-Milhaven.
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26: 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It appears by its own numbers, the U.S. government seems insolvent. 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
1: All right, we are back. Next hour, we are going to be checking in with an author who has done a little digging into French cuisine. So we'll do a little Friday night foodie stuff, and then we'll check in with Matt Wolf. And then hour number three, of course, it's open phones where we take phone calls and go from there. I don't know what I want to do. Let's do this. Let's get a couple of text messages in here. Based on current reporting, the U.S. government's $27 billion portfolio of equity stakes across 30 companies is better described as state capitalism, not socialism. Socialism requires government ownership or control of the means of production for the purposes of directing economic output. These stakes are passive, non-controlling, and transactional, which does not meet the definition of socialism. The government taking capital and investing their own money, our tax dollars, into Intel and taking a stake in Intel, thus picking winners and losers, distorting free market capitalism, right? Because it's now distorted. You've now signaled to the market that the government is putting its thumb on the scale. The market had a negative view of Intel, and all of a sudden, now because it gets an influx of cash into Intel from the federal government, the market, if you are truly a free market capitalist, all you've done is destroyed the free market capitalism by the government putting its money on there. Let the markets decide is capitalism. Let the government decide is socialism. So by definition, the government putting $27 billion of our own tax dollars into companies, 30 different companies, they're signaling to the market who's right. You've might be good for Intel. It ain't good for the other chip company, right? And it's going to destroy innovation because the capital is skewed. So I, Mr. Wisconsin, it's nice, but, you know, socialism. And when Mondami wants to open up a supermarket for working class people in New York, a form of socialism. Donald Trump buying a government stake in Intel or putting $27 billion into 30 different companies. I'm sorry to mention it to you, sir, but that, by definition, is a form of socialism. Let's see here. I think it's very hard subject to talk about. This is from last night, but I think all platforms should be shut down. But you and I know that would be very hard to stop under the current laws. That's JR from Ohio. Here's one, JR, also from Ohio. I see you know who is back hosting the show tonight. Bring Josh back. Oh, sorry. Stay right there. We got a lot more texts. I didn't get to any voicemails last night. I apologize. We got into a heated conversation. We ended up going down a rabbit hole. So we'll play some voicemails tonight, I promise. Stay right there. Just getting started. Our executive director is Alex Hinton. Our engineer tonight is Richard Good. I'm McGraw-Milhaven. And this is America at Night on Westwood One.
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4: A better life with Dr. Sanjay Gupta.
5: There are lots of things you can measure to get an idea of how healthy you are at any given moment. Temperature, heart rate, blood pressure, just to name a few. But how about how healthy you will be and how long you're likely to live? According to a new study out of the University at Buffalo, two simple strength tests are pretty accurate at predicting longevity in older women. One is hand grip strength, and the other is how quickly people can stand up from a seated position without using their arms. By the way, I remember interviewing former President Jimmy Carter when he was quite old and being really impressed how he just popped out of the chair without using his arms. Not a lot of older people can actually do that. But I think the message here is that maintaining strength as you age is going to help you perform everyday activities, but also help you avoid injury and stay independent. I'm Dr. Sanjay Gupta, helping you live a better life.
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11: A plan for peace. I'm Lee Silicera, Fox News. President Trump says Hamas is on board with his plan to disarm if Israel ends strikes in Gaza.
12: President Trump says he's doing something long considered impossible, disarming Hamas, forging a stable peace, and beginning a withdrawal of Israeli forces.
13: Most people said that would be a deal that would be undoable. It's a very complex situation over there. The people are very complex and difficult. If you go 4 months ago, 5 months ago, a deal like that would have been impossible.
12: The president acknowledged there will be ups and downs in what is expected to be weeks of intense negotiations to decide what weapons will be turned over to whom, and which nations will be on the ground to enforce the peace.
11: Fox's Steve Harrigan in Tel Aviv. Israel has not officially commented on the deal, but has said it was skeptical that Hamas would give up their weapons. The president said the peace plan would not have happened without a weakened Iran, and said again that he is considering another round of strikes in Iran. The Pima County, Arizona Sheriff's Office releasing ransom notes connected with the disappearance of Nancy Guthrie, the mother of Today Show host Savannah Guthrie.
14: The first note was sent to a local news station in Tucson, Arizona. It was addressed to Savannah herself, and it read in part, "Hello, Savannah. We have your mother, Nancy. She is safe, but scared. She will be held for a ransom, and once payment is received, she will be released unharmed. We will be holding her for a maximum of 7 days. You will need to send Bitcoin in the amount of $4 million before 5 p.m. on Thursday the 5th. If payment is not received by the last deadline on Monday the 9th at 5 p.m., she will be killed."
11: Fox's Kevin Court. Today marks 6 months since the last time Nancy Guthrie was seen. The Justice Department moves to drop its case against a former Olympian charged with damaging the reflecting pool near the Lincoln Memorial. 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
5: If I were to ask you what makes for a good night's sleep, you'd probably say a dark, quiet room, not too many things on your mind. But every night when you go to get some Z's, how often do you really think about the temperature in your bedroom? Temperature may be one of the most underappreciated factors in sleep. That's according to the Senior Vice President of Research and Scientific Affairs at the National Sleep Foundation. We often hear about lights and screens and stress, but even modest changes in temperature and airflow can influence both how quickly you fall asleep and how deeply you stay asleep. Most experts will recommend a room temperature of 60 to 67 degrees Fahrenheit. You might also experiment with your sheets and what you actually wear to bed. Play around a bit and see what improves your sleep. You might be delightfully surprised. I'm Dr. Sanjay Gupta, helping you live a better life.
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1: America at Night just handed me the definition of socialism. Socialism is an economic and political system where the community or the government owns and controls the major means of production, distribution, and exchange instead of private individuals. State socialism. The government runs the big industries and plans the economy directly. Well, the government's running big tech or owns a portion of big tech. And of course, all systems go. They don't want to do anything to curtail big tech because that would then infringe on their investment in big tech. So they don't want to control it in any way, shape, or form. They're in favor of big tech, thus putting their thumb on the scale of the free market, aka socialism. Stay right there. We'll talk French cuisine in a moment. America at Night, back after this.
0: Coming to you from the heart of the nation, this is America at Night with McGraw-Milhaven.

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13: We're going to talk a little cooking. We're going to talk a little French cooking with an author who's written a brand new book called The Secret History of French Cooking, The Outlaw Chefs Who Made Modern Food. Luc Barr, welcome to America at Night.
14: Hello. Great to be here.
13: Let's talk about this book because it's an interesting premise for a story. We all know about the explosion of cooking and cooking channels and famous celebrity chefs, and the whole idea is to make it easy for Americans to cook. But at a time, that was very confrontational and not the way to teach cooking. So give us a sense of the history of this book and why you wanted to write it and the premise of it.
14: Yeah, well, you put your finger on it right there. You know, to me, I wanted to tell the story of how we got here. You know, how do we get to this place where we have this explosion in food culture, new restaurants, new kinds of cooking, celebrity chefs, TV shows, all of that. I started to think, what was the origin really of this? And it struck me that it was in the 1970s, nouvelle cuisine in the 1970s, which when you think about today, first of all, maybe you've never heard of it. I guess probably most people have never heard of nouvelle cuisine. But if you have heard of nouvelle cuisine, then you think of it as a preposterous fad. You know, back in the 1970s, there was this thing called nouvelle cuisine where chefs were producing these tiny portions of food on these very large plates. And it was, it was very trendy for a while. And then, then it was seemed ridiculous very quickly. But the more I looked into it, the more I realized, wait a sec, this really was this moment of change in the food culture when we went from kind of, the sort of conservative, classic Escoffier style of cooking, the grand restaurant with the roast meat and the fish with a heavy sauce, all that kind of that style of cooking, that went out the window in the late 60s, early 70s. And so my book started off being about that moment. That was my original idea, was this group of kind of rebellious chefs, Paul Bocuse, Michel Girard, the Trois Gros brothers. These are sort of iconic French chefs of that era, how they changed the world of cooking by rebelling against the traditional way that they were taught. And to me, that, you know, it's of a moment with the 1970s, post 1960s feeling of, you know, auteurist movie makers, you know, Scorsese and all that group of filmmakers in the 70s, you know, rebelling against the studio system, becoming auteurist filmmakers. And you know, in music, I'm sure you could find a similar thing, like whatever, punk rock. Sure. And but in cooking, it was these nouvelle cuisine guys.
13: It's really interesting. It's like the whole culture was shifting, right? Whether it was music, whether it was movies, but also food as well. And even today, that sort of piece of asparagus on a plate, and they charge you $45 for, right? People sort of laugh at that now. But at one point, right, as you said, that was the place to go for the hot dinner.
14: Right. Well, I mean, exactly. My book tells the story of sort of the rise and then the fall. You know, you just jump right ahead to the fall. Like I said, it became a cliche. Basically, it was so popular for a while and so hot that every restaurant started doing it. And once that happened, then you had the most preposterous types of, you know, dishes being presented, a slice of kiwi and a small piece of chicken, and that was the de rigueur nouvelle cuisine. That did not last very long. Once that happened, it was all over. But you know, my book argues that nevertheless, even though it seems a little bit ridiculous in retrospect, and it didn't last all that long, this was the moment that the chef became a celebrity. You know, this was the moment when a chef could invent a new dish. Just think about that. Like, we take that for granted, that there might be a hot new restaurant that you hear about, and the chef has, you know, whatever, traveled the world and discovered some new spices when they were in Thailand or whatever, and they're combining it in some way with some other tradition. They've invented a new type of croissant that's kind of like halfway between a donut and a brioche, whatever. We hear about these things all the time. It's a chef putting his or her name on a new dish, on a new style, a new invention. That did not exist until this 1970s period that I'm writing about, when the chefs kind of became celebrities in that sense, that, that they would invent the dish that you had to, in order to try it, you had to go to their restaurant, and that they were suddenly on the cover of magazines.
13: The book is called The Secret History of French Cooking, The Outlaw Chefs Who Made Food Modern. Tell me about these outlaw chefs.
14: Well, the ringleader of the Nouvelle Cuisine crowd was Paul Bocuse, this very charismatic guy in Lyon who had a wonderful restaurant, and everyone around it, he was the ringleader, he was the jokester, he was the, you know, the flirtatious, charismatic, the guy who was on the cover of Newsweek magazine in the mid-70s. And he was buddies with the Trois Gras brothers and Michel Girard and Roger Verger. They were called the Band à Bocuse. They were sort of these bad boy chefs of the time. And they were rewriting the rules of cooking, right? They were saying, no more heavy sauces. We don't want to present a piece of fish covered with this thick sauce. We want everything to be super fresh. The Trois Gras brothers started cooking salmon in a whole new way. You know, they sliced the fish differently, very thin slice of salmon, cooked very, very quickly, you know, 20 seconds per side on a Teflon pan, using this brand new nonstick pan technology of the time. And then presenting it not with a sauce poured over it, but with a very acidic sorrel sauce underneath the fish. So the sauce was on the plate and the fish was on top of the sauce. And this was, you know, the dish of the Nouvelle Cuisine moment. It was a famous dish that suddenly everyone started imitating. But, you know, so there were these guys. They were all guys, right? The food establishment in France at the time, and in the States, by the way, also, was very, very, was men only. But in France in particular, you know, if you were a woman chef, you were not allowed to go to do an apprenticeship at the great restaurants of Paris, for example. You know, it was men only. So as I was doing the research on this book, I sort of found, wait a sec, there was this group of women chefs, also of that sort of post-60s generation, coming of age, opening their own restaurants. You know, Simone Lemaire, Annie Devine, they're not nearly as famous, but they were opening restaurants. They were also doing Nouvelle Cuisine, inventing new ways of doing their fish dishes or whatever. And there was one woman in particular, Annie Devine, who I met and who is still cooking today, I mean, in her 90s, who opened a restaurant in the 70s in Vervins, which is up in the north of France, and then wanted to join the sort of Maître Culinaire, the Chefs Association of France, the official group that recognizes the great chefs and restaurants. And so she sent a letter to this organization and was told, no, absolutely not. It's men only. And at the same time, you know, Paul Bocuse,

0: tells the story of these women chefs who are battling against the establishment that doesn't allow women chefs to get trained properly, for example. And they were, their organization was going to, was to fight against that. And they were quite successful.
1: Sure. The book is The Secret History of French Cooking, The Outlaw Chefs Who Made Food Modern. It's sort of like, I mean, it's amazing how far we've come when you tell the tale of where we were. Where does Julia Child fit in all of this?
0: Julia Child was, it's funny, she was a skeptic about Nouvelle Cuisine because she thought, well, I should back up a second and say, you know, there were Gault and Millau, who were these great food critics, who were the champions of Nouvelle Cuisine. They were over the top. They founded a magazine called Gault and Millau, and their goal was to promote Nouvelle Cuisine. So they were, you know, quite ideological about, you know, being anti-traditional French cooking and pro-Nouvelle Cuisine. This is in the mid-1970s. And Julia Child thought, wait a sec, let's not throw the baby out with the bathwater. You know, I'm just as I still want to have my beef bourguignon. I want to have my classic dishes. I don't want everything to be Nouvelle Cuisine, even though she also, you know, she also argued that Nouvelle Cuisine was great. And it was great that there was new ideas and new inventions and new flavors. She was all for that. But she didn't want to reject the, you know, the traditional French cooking. That's where she came down on it.
1: And where does Jacques Pepin come into all this? My all-time favorite.
0: I love Jacques. He is the best. he was, you know, he was, you know, coming up in at the same time. He was in America. The book, my book, takes place mostly in France. But then at some point, they started to become famous over here. Paul Bocuse was traveling to the States. So he would come to New York and was invited to dinner. You know, Craig Claiborne, who was the New York Times food critic, went over to his house, and Jacques Pepin was there, and they cooked dinner together. In fact, this is a quite a controversial moment that I describe in the book, where Jacques Pepin is at Craig Claiborne's house with Paul Bocuse, and Claiborne is writing an article about Bocuse, this wonderful chef from France, who's the king of chefs, the best chef in the world, and he mentions just in passing that, you know, Bocuse has made some controversial statements about women chefs and how they can't, they're no good in the kitchen. And Bocuse doubles down on this in this article in the New York Times. This turned out to be quite controversial. I mean, the floods of letters coming into the New York Times denouncing Bocuse for his sexism. It was the 70s, right? It was like the women's liberation movement was happening. This is all in the air and a big part of my book. Which, you know, there's some funny political alliances that happen. You know, another character that I write about is this food critic in France, Robert Courtine, who was the chief restaurant critic for Le Monde, the most powerful food critic in France, who could make or break a restaurant with a line in his weekly column. And he was very conservative, and he absolutely hated Nouvelle Cuisine. So he thought it was a fad. It was just a gimmick. It wasn't real cooking. And he latched on to these women, the women who I described who had founded their own organization, and he became the great champion of these women. So this is so meanwhile, the Courtine secretly was a Nazi. I'll just give away the story. I mean, the whole truth is in my book. He had been a collaborator during the war, and not just a collaborator, but a viciously anti-Semitic, a true racist guy who had rehabilitated himself in the post-war period as a food critic. And so these women who are feminists, who are fighting for recognition, have allied themselves unknowingly with this arch-conservative Nazi who's this powerful food critic. And so the political dynamics that I described in this book are quite fascinating.
1: Sounds like a pretty good story. The Secret History of French Cooking, The Outlaw Chefs Who Made Food Modern, Luke Barr, our guest for a couple more minutes. So with so many other things where you challenge authority and you challenge the status quo, you were mentioning the critics. Overall, the critics recoiled in horror, but it was brought about change because the customers loved it. Is it as simple as that?
0: I think the customers were open to new ideas. I mean, like I said, the cliche of the Nouvelle Cuisine dish in the late 70s, which is very sweet, lots of fruit suddenly being introduced, all of that was not popular. Julia Child was right. People are interested in new ideas as long as it's delicious, but they don't want to throw out the old classics either. But the idea of

0: introducing just to, you know, the idea of introducing fusion, you know, that you could find a spice or an influence from Chinese cooking, Chinese dumplings, and then introduce that into your Italian restaurant or whatever, you know, all these kinds of international back and forth flow of ideas. That really was popular. And that changed the way we eat. You know, that's how we eat today. I feel like that's how we all eat today. So yes, it was popular in a larger sense. It was absolutely popular with the public, and the critics. You know, I would say it was very popular with the critics. The generally speaking, apart from the conservative Robert Courtine, food critics in the 70s, just like today, are always looking for the new thing. You know, you want to write about what's hot, what's new, what's different, what's happening. And that also goes back to, you know, this Nouvelle Cuisine period.
1: The Secret History of French Cooking, the Outlaw Chefs Who Made Food Modern, Luc Barr. Last question for you, and that is, where you write about and where we are today, right? If you were to go back to the 70s, in this time that you're exploring, right? It looks very different than the world today, right? We've gone three or four generations past this sort of argument over what should be, right? I mean, cooking today in restaurants are a whole new world.
0: Absolutely. Although, you know, one of the first Nouvelle Cuisine restaurants that I write about from the 60s is called Le Pot au Feu. And it really struck me. I live in Brooklyn. I hear about a hot new restaurant out in Bushwick somewhere in some, you know, neighborhood that I've never been to. The Pot au Feu in Paris in the mid 60s was exactly that. It was not in downtown Paris. It was out in a kind of suburban, crummy neighborhood that no one ever went to. It was a kind of an industrial neighborhood. And yet it was described in the reviews as this is an incredible place. You have to go find it. Here's the review of the restaurant that also gives you directions about which street to go down because it's an unlit like neighborhood that you don't know. That really struck me as very modern. You know, the idea that the hot new restaurant is in some out-of-the-way neighborhood and the chef is doing something really exciting and the restaurant is tiny and packed. That you know, it was a long time ago, but that does feel very modern to me.
1: Mm. Luc Barr, the book is called The Secret History of French Cooking, The Outlaw Chefs Who Made Food Modern. And we sure have come a long way from those TV dinners, and thankfully so. Luc Barr, good luck with the book. Thanks for checking in, and have yourself a good day.
0: Thank you. Thank you very much.
1: America at Night, back in a moment.
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4: I don't know about you, but my social media feeds are flooded with lotions and potions and gadgets, all promising to unlock different components of longevity. But if you log off, take a step back from all the hype, you'll find that the actual keys to a longer, healthier life are hiding in plain sight. There are four of them. Number one, nutrition. The Mediterranean diet really is the gold standard. Number two, exercise. 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Number three, sleep. Sleep is when your body and your brain repair themselves. You should be getting 7 to 9 hours a night. And finally, number four often gets forgotten, socialization. It's not a bonus. It's a necessity for a healthy life, finding a sense of community, purpose, and belonging. I'm Dr. Sanjay Gupta, helping you live a better life.
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8: News. I'm Deborah Valentine. President Trump holding a televised cabinet meeting at Camp David Friday. Fox's Jillian Turner reports the president touted the administration's peace plan for Gaza.
9: On the Gaza Strip, the president touted what he is calling a historic disarmament agreement with Hamas.
10: That will be a great breakthrough.
8: It's the first time a president held a cabinet meeting at Camp David since the Eisenhower years. FIFA President Gianni Infantino abandoning his controversial plan to sell World Cup profits to private equity.
10: UEFA, which runs European soccer, have threatened to boycott all FIFA events in CONCACAF, which runs North America, Central America, and the Caribbean, also rejected the idea.
8: Fox's Kevin Uretsky. His decision came after his senior advisor resigned and Asia's soccer body joined Europe and North America in opposing the idea. 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
4: I don't know about you, but my social media feeds are flooded with lotions and potions and gadgets, all promising to unlock different components of longevity. But if you log off, take a step back from all the hype, you'll find that the actual keys to a longer, healthier life are hiding in plain sight. There are four of them. Number one, nutrition. The Mediterranean diet really is the gold standard. Number two, exercise. You should be getting 150 minutes of moderate intensity exercise or 75 minutes of vigorous intensity exercise every week, plus strength training and stretching. Number three, sleep. Sleep is when your body and your brain repair themselves. You should be getting 7 to 9 hours a night. And finally, number four often gets forgotten, socialization. It's not a bonus. It's a necessity for a healthy life, finding a sense of community, purpose, and belonging. I'm Dr. Sanjay Gupta, helping you live a better life.
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1: Time to talk entertainment with the best in the business. 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
2: Man, you just have my Venmo account, and I just got to keep sending you the money, don't I?
1: All right, let's start with the controversy. Last week we talked about The Odyssey, and we sort of chewed on it and debated it. It's going through the roof, but there's a bit of a controversy. What's all this controversy now?
2: Yeah, you know, it just does not want to seem to die down. You know, first of all, it's heading into its third weekend now. It's probably going to be another good weekend. Spider-Man Brand New Day is probably going to take the lead in terms of the numbers. We'll talk about that in a minute, but there was a big kerfluffle this week with The Odyssey. I like the word kerfluffle, don't you? It has a very Greek Homeretic, you know, yes. Poetry to it. Anyway, this woman, Emily Wilson, she is a scholar at the University of Pennsylvania, professor of classical studies, brilliant woman, the first woman ever to translate the original Odyssey back in 2017. Now, in an interview this week with the London Review of Books, well, McGraw, let's just say she took Odysseus's bow and arrow, lit it on fire, and just blew the movie completely apart. She's quoted as saying, and this is quotes for you here, "The film is mostly sugar. It makes no nutritional sense, and I would have been ashamed to have written any part of this. And it has nothing convincing to say. It lacks psychological, emotional, political, and ethical depth." Now, before we get to more of these statements, the rub is here, McGraw, is that her translation of The Odyssey, Christopher Nolan, the director, actually credited her a few years ago as his inspiration to make this film. Called her out by name and said, you have to basically read, you know, Emily's version of this. This is what I'm shooting for here, okay? So this is where it gets, you know, like, oh, well, thanks a lot for this. So, yeah, it's raised a lot of eyebrows. The film's version, again, another quote here, "The film's version is too confused, its characters underdeveloped, to deliver what it promises in terms of the big ideas, although it is very good at conveying big bangs and big giants." Oof.
1: You know, she says it a lot more artfully than I did. I didn't have as much guts to say what she said, but I kind of see her point.
2: I see her point, but only to a point, okay? And I'm going to get to some more quotes. Let's just get these out of the way, okay? Because this is as burn gets. "The writing is abysmal. None of the characters has convincing motivation for their actions or words. There are no sex scenes, and the food looks horrible." I will agree on the horrible food, but nice, you know. So needless to say, this has lit the internet up on fire all week. And again, my point is here, we're talking about a 3,000-year-old poem that's been translated, reworked, countless times, different translations, film versions, movies, you name it. Other literature folk have issues with it, too. Moviegoers, for the seem to enjoy it. I mean, I had a deep conversation with my 84-year-old mother last night in Florida. She loved it. She said it made her think again about when she read it originally in high school, and the themes about loyalty, friendship, getting the job done, all that stuff makes you think a lot. The bottom line is, too, you can look at it this way. There is a huge difference between an adaptation and a translation of something like this. And I think that's where the real rub is. Nolan is a filmmaker, not an author. Part of his job is to reach the largest audience possible, right? Make a piece that is visually engaging with a great story, characters, all of that, actors, script, cinematography, and hopefully deliver this thing on a deadline, make budget, everything else. So there's all of that too in the mix as well. And it's kind of fun actually to watch this debate. I haven't seen debates about movies like this in a long time.
1: Yeah, no, it's certainly a cultural moment, and since I've been an extra in a couple of movies, let me tell you where Christopher Nolan went wrong.
2: Okay. Things I never knew about McGraw. Let's go.
1: So he tried. It's a 2,000-year or 5,000-year-old poem, right? All those things you said. It's also what, 400, 500 pages, whatever it is. You can't put 500 pages in a 3-hour movie. You just can't do it. Things have to be cut. Scenes have to be cut. Dialogue's got to be cut. Mm-hmm. You know, all of those things. So it's almost an impossible task to take a story like The Odyssey and put it into a 3-hour movie and not have somebody offended by something that wasn't in there.
2: Of course, and it's more critical, you know what I'm saying? Because you can make the same, argument. There are people, look, the Lord of the Rings movie, the first three movies from Peter Jackson, those movies are considered legendary, but fans and deep scholars of Tolkien will say, no, there was a lot missed there, okay? It wasn't the greatest version of the Lord of the Rings. And then Peter Jackson goes on to make The Hobbit, splits basically a children's book into three movies, took a lot of heat for that, saying it wasn't faithful. You missed different characters and everything like that. So I see your point, and this is where we start to talk about shifts in part of the Odyssey from the original. And the actors, too. Not everyone is a fan of Matt Damon or John Leguizamo. Right. If Nolan's decision to reframe this in more contemporary terms to reach, again, the biggest audience, not only to get them into the seats, but to deliver something that resonates. We've talked about this before. The R word resonates. And if people are still talking about this, 3 weeks afterwards, and I'm actually wanting now to go see it again just to see, okay, what did I miss here? Where is the argument? Then, I think that's a win for everybody. And this is not to put down professors or scholars. They're allowed to have opinions and debate too, but I think also they're coming from a very different frame, right?
1: Yeah, all very interesting. All right, The Odyssey. We'll talk about that as the controversy continues. Tell me about Spider-Man.
2: This is the big thing. Money isn't everything, we know, but it's sure going to make Marvel and Sony, I think, very happy this weekend. The film is tracking right now to have an absolutely huge opener, up to $250 million domestic here in the U.S., but this is the eye-opener, and we're going to have to wait until after Sunday. It's predicted global take, $800 million. Okay, that is huge if it comes to pass for an opening weekend. That would trail only to Avengers Endgame back in 2019, which had $1.22 billion its opening weekend. And I think what's notable, too, about this is that the score on Rotten Tomatoes, for example, is like 90%. Critics are in love with this thing. And Variety had a great headline this week. It says, "Superhero fatigue is real. Spider-Man fatigue is not." Now, why? Why, you ask, right? McGraw, you and I are both New York guys, right? So is Spider-Man. So is Peter Parker, the kid from Forest Hills, Queens, at 20 Ingram Street. Stan Lee, back in the day, designed Peter Parker as the everyman, right? Trouble in school, getting beat up by the bullies, no girlfriend. He's got to navigate life like a lot of us. And he is the most relatable character, I think, in the Marvel stable, a generational character, too. That's why these movies, in part, continue to do so, so well.
1: I've always liked Spider-Man, and I'm not a big comic book guy, and I'm not a big superhero guy, but I've always liked Spider-Man. There is something to Spider-Man and Superman. Well, maybe Batman, too, but Spider-Man's always been number one for me.
2: Yeah, that's how, these a smart comic book writer, and smart character makers like Stan Lee, and again, just like with movies, you try to make relatable content. You try to make relatable characters. Even though this guy has a cape, he still has an identity crisis. Is he Kryptonian or is he from Earth? And how does that frame his morals? How does that frame the way that he looks at his friends and family, that sort of thing? And that's something that's always been at the crux of not only Clark Kent Superman, but also to a more realistic fashion, quote unquote, set in the real world with Peter Parker, the real world with Peter Parker and Spider-Man.
1: Pretty good 4 weeks for Tom Holland, right? I mean, he's in the Odyssey and then he's in Spider-Man. That's a pretty good 1-2 punch.
2: And with Tom Holland, he's going to be starring as Fred Astaire in a biopic about him that he's been working on for some time. I believe it's out by the end of the year or early next year. I got to double check on that. So it'll be interesting to watch. It's been fascinating to watch his career.
1: Yeah, all right. A couple other things. We're talking with Matt Wolff, entertainment guru. Michael J. Fox is up for an award. Talk about this for a minute.
2: Yeah, I love this. Michael J. Fox is going to be getting the prestigious Bob Hope Humanitarian Award at the Emmy Awards next month. This is one of the Television Academy's biggest honors. The Bob Hope Humanitarian Award for his recognition for in recognition of his transformative contributions to Parkinson's disease and research. You know, McGraw, we've known Michael for a long time. He's already a nominee this year for an Emmy in one of the categories that you and I talked about last week. That's being shelved. Okay, that's not going to be part of the broadcast. You know, for his role in Shrinking. If you've ever seen it, he's absolutely great. And this award, the Bob Humanitarian Award, the Bob Hope Humanitarian Award, that was created in 2002. Oprah, I believe, was one of the first recipients. This thing has been around for 24 years. This is only the sixth time this has been given out. So that speaks volumes there.
1: Yeah. You know what? You got to hand him credit. He could have cowered when he was diagnosed with Parkinson's, but he's been out. He's been open. He's discussed it. He had that documentary. That was a no-holds-barred look. You know, God love him. What a wonderful love story between him and his wife. They met on the set of Family Ties and through thick and through thin. It's a heartwarming and heartbreaking story all at the same time.
2: And also his humanity, too. You know, a couple of years ago, I was lucky enough to talk with Christopher Lloyd. He was doing a documentary at some point, and, you know, I asked him, I said, how's Michael doing? You know, have you spoken to him recently? And he told me, yes, we speak all the time, and what he admires every day about him, and he told me this, he goes that his spirit is indomitable. He goes, it will never fade away. He's always thinking, what's next? How can I, you know, contribute more here? Or should I take this role? Should I come out of semi-retirement and do this? Or do I put everything into the Michael J. Fox Foundation? Keep moving forward is the thing with Michael J. Fox that I admire the most.
1: Yeah, absolutely. All right, a couple more minutes with Matt Wolf. Did they announce Purple Rain is coming to Broadway? What's this story?
2: Yeah, this is pretty cool, I think. You know, it was announced this week. It's going to follow, basically, on stage here in New York, the story from the 1984 film Purple Rain, with the great Prince. It'll open up spring of next year. No casting announced yet, but it's going to have all the songs. When Doves Cry, Let's Go Crazy, Purple Rain. You know, don't forget the soundtrack. This is still one of the best-selling albums of all time. 25 million copies moved, and it still sells to this day. Now, the play itself already had a run in his hometown of Minneapolis. They're going to be retweaking a lot of things, you know, to make this more, I guess, Broadway-friendly when it opens up in the spring. And that's not too far off when it comes to putting on something like this. Now, it got me thinking, you know, we've seen so many of these productions now on Broadway here that are based on things in pop culture. You had Stranger Things, The Outsiders, The Lost Boys, which is just killing it right now. It's almost sold out every night. Beetlejuice, Mrs. Doubtfire, wait for it, The Lion King, Rocky, Mean Girls, Aladdin, you see a trend here? Pretty Woman, even Titanic is getting a treatment right now. It's like a farce. It's called Titanic, and it is absolutely hysterical. And Lin-Manuel Miranda, you remember the movie The Warriors, that cult movie from the 1970s?
1: Yeah, sure. Yeah.
2: That's coming to Broadway, and the great Lin-Manuel Miranda is doing it. The guy behind Hamilton and everything else. Dog Day Afternoon, they just closed a pretty successful run. But again, here we go with the R word, dude. It's about relatability. It's about accessibility. And this is what people of a certain age gravitate toward. Yeah. You know what I mean? And if there's a way to retell this in a new format, why not?
1: Karate Kid, too, is working its way to Broadway as well. That's in London right now.
2: Crazy, right?
1: Yeah. Oh, really interesting. All right, Matt.
2: Daniel San, the musical.
1: I didn't know Rocky. Is Rocky currently a Broadway show, or is that coming to Broadway?
2: No, it came out a couple of years ago. Oh. It was at the Winter Garden Theater, and, you know, you roll your eyes a little bit, but then it got people standing up and cheering. You know, they had a whole stage where the stage was the actual boxing ring, and it had a pretty decent run. So, you know, everything, I think, is translatable. And critics will always say, you know, well, it'll take away from the original ideas that, you know, that what Broadway should be about. And I think there can be a happy medium. For every Stranger Things on Broadway, you have Hamilton. For every Lost Boys, there's a Hadestown, another great smaller plays too, with brilliant playwrights and actors. Like, if you come to New York for a weekend, go see a show. You go to the TKTS booth and everything, and you just see what's up there, and you can't go wrong.
1: I agree. I agree totally. Lastly, you mentioned the Winter Garden Theater. I saw Beatlemania at the Winter Garden Theater back in the
2: day.
1: Yeah.
2: Now, wait a minute, though. I want to go back to something. What movies were you an extra in? I got to know.
1: Are we talking
2: Boogie Nights? What?
1: No. I was an extra in the movie Ladybugs. Remember Ladybugs with Rodney Dangerfield and Jack
2: A? I was just going to say, the
1: Jack
2: great
1: A.
2: Rodney Dangerfield.
1: Yeah.
2: Oh, my gosh.
1: Jack A. And then I was an extra in A Diagnosis Murder with Dick Van Dyke.
2: Wow.
1: Yeah.
2: So what happened?
1: remind me next week. I'll tell you the story about Suzanne Plachette and me on the back lot talking about Diagnosis Murder. How about that?
2: Yeah, that sounds better than the Odyssey. Look at that.
1: Matt Wolf, have yourself a great week. Thanks for checking in. As always, entertainment guru Matt Wolf. Thanks, my friend. Be safe.
2: Have a good one, brother.
1: You
2: take care.
1: America at Night. 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
1: All right. I love Matt Wolf. He is so good. Just so, so good. By the way, Spider-Man, the movie, they're now saying that it is going crazy. And they're saying this is going to break some records for weekend box office. My only issue with superhero movies is, shows you my age, I've lost track of them. I mean, how many Spider-Man movies have they been, and how many Spider-Men have there been, and how many times have they rebooted it or had a Spider-Man in a different universe, or Spider-Man in black and white, or Spider-Man in the metaverse, and you're like, what? They just make just give me a good Spider-Man movie. Don't go all that. So anyway, that's my deal, and I'm sticking to it. All right, stay right there. We got lots of text messages and voicemails to get to. Next hour, open phones. Friday night, you never know what happens on a Friday night. Who knows? Friday night, late night, talk radio. It's the best. Don't forget, everything we do on the show gets turned into a podcast. So all you have to do is go anywhere where podcasts are found and search for America at Night. And when you do, hit the subscribe button and they get sent right to your phone. Then if you miss something, if you want to hear something again, you want to send it to somebody, it's right there on your phone in your account. We're all fine podcasts are housed. And I know a lot of people who really enjoy the podcast. It's just sort of, it's like a, you know, it's a way to, you know, you miss a show, you miss an hour, you fell asleep, you want to go back to finish the conversation. It's a great way to sort of follow along with the show. And then one other note, don't forget, text your name to 1-844-2-McGraw, and Alex will send you a link where you can sign up for the daily texts. 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Open phones next hour. Our executive director is Alex Hinton. Our engineer is Richard Good. I'm McGraw Milhaven, and this is America at Night on Westwood One.
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5: 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But every night when you go to get some Z's, how often do you really think about the temperature in your bedroom? Temperature may be one of the most underappreciated factors in sleep. That's according to the Senior Vice President of Research and Scientific Affairs at the National Sleep Foundation. We often hear about lights and screens and stress, but even modest changes in temperature and airflow can influence both how quickly you fall asleep and how deeply you stay asleep. Most experts will recommend a room temperature of 60 to 67 degrees Fahrenheit. You might also experiment with your sheets and what you actually wear to bed. Play around a bit and see what improves your sleep. You might be delightfully surprised. I'm Dr. Sanjay Gupta, helping you live a better life.
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12: More strikes. I'm Deborah Valentine, Fox News. President Trump has reportedly ordered a fresh attack on Iran in an effort to force the militant regime to surrender. Fox's Jillian Turner has more from the White House.
13: The president went on defense against criticism that the conflict has no end in sight. Backing his boss, the war secretary says launching Operation Epic Fury back in February, quote, took guts.
14: The world saw what the American military was capable to do, but that doesn't happen unless the commander-in-chief says you're authorized to do it.
13: Despite repeated claims that Iran's military arsenal has been decimated, the commander-in-chief acknowledged today that the regime does have some capability left.
15: They have some, but they have far fewer than they had 4 or 5 months ago.
13: Missiles aren't the only threat the U.S. is worried about. The State Department Rewards for Justice program posted a new offer, $15 million for information about Iran's military drone program.
12: Iran reporting they've successfully hit two oil tankers in the Strait of Hormuz, but U.S. officials have yet to confirm if that's in fact true. President Trump reporting Hamas for the first time agreeing to give up their arms if Israel meets certain conditions. Fox's Steve Harrigan has the latest from Tel Aviv, Israel.
16: President Trump touting this really as a major achievement. He also said it's one that simply would have been impossible to get done without the success the U.S. had already in the war against Iran.
15: It's a great breakthrough. Nobody thought that would be possible to disarm Hamas. That shows you how much success we're having with Iran.
16: Here in the region, we've gotten back into that rhythm of attacks, one side striking the other the next night, the other side striking multiple drone attacks targeting U.S. bases in Kuwait. No casualties reported.
12: Beijing officially denies providing direct military assistance to Tehran. 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
5: If I were to ask you what makes for a good night's sleep, you'd probably say a dark, quiet room, not too many things on your mind. But every night when you go to get some Z's, how often do you really think about the temperature in your bedroom? Temperature may be one of the most underappreciated factors in sleep. That's according to the Senior Vice President of Research and Scientific Affairs at the National Sleep Foundation. We often hear about lights and screens and stress, but even modest changes in temperature and airflow can influence both how quickly you fall asleep and how deeply you stay asleep. Most experts will recommend a room temperature of 60 to 67 degrees Fahrenheit. You might also experiment with your sheets and what you actually wear to bed. Play around a bit and see what improves your sleep. You might be delightfully surprised. I'm Dr. Sanjay Gupta, helping you live a better life.
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40: There's a pretty good test. Well, let me do this. I don't know where the first 2 hours went. Holy mackerel. It's Friday night. Thanks for staying up late. It's America at Night. We talk coast to coast, north to south, coast to coast, anywhere in the middle. It's America at Night, and that's what we do. We talk America. We talk with America. America talks to us. We talk about America, stories, comments, history, future, culture, sports, you name it. We talk about it. So it's open phones. And we love to get first-time callers. Love to get callers in general. But we'll take some phone callers now. 1-844-2-McGraw. 1-844-262-4729. 1-844-262-4729. When you get the number, put it in the phone. Save it so you can text whenever you want. You can call whenever you want. And if you're thinking about it, you can voicemail. When we're not here live and in person, Alex flips the switch and the voicemail goes on. And you can, of course, leave a message. 1-844-2-McGraw or 1-844-262-4729. To the text line we go. This one is in Maryland. The government buying shares of Intel is an investment. Investing in the stock market is not socialism. Well, if you invest in the stock market, it's not socialism. If I invest in the stock market, it's not socialism. But when the government takes its money and invests in a company and buys stock in a company, they are no longer allowing the free market to compete independently. It is skewed. It is distorting capital. It might be good for pick a company, but how would you like to be the competitor? The government just put their thumb on the scale and said, hey, Mr. Company X, you're now backed by the government. Mr. Y, sorry, you're out of luck, Mr. Competitor. You're out of luck because I like this guy. It is distorting the facts. It is distorting the marketplace when the government puts its thumb on the scale. And remember how people went apoplectic during the meltdown of 2008? When the government bought into banks, remember that? Oh, they took an equity position in the banks and people melted down? What's the difference? It's the same thing. So, nice try, Maryland. But the government buying shares of a company is the definition of socialism. But whatever. 1-844-2-McGraw, 1-844-262-4729. Tim checked texts in, New York City grocery stores. Yes! That's exactly right. Mondami. Mondami's doing the same thing. He's putting money, or I don't know how exactly how they're doing it in New York, but right, it's being reported that they are opening up grocery stores for, I don't know, the underserved, the working class. Again, distorting the principles of a free and fair market. So, yes, it's exactly right. Paul in Zanesville, Ohio. Now, look, we didn't get to any voicemails last night. So I want to get to some voicemails tonight. But here are the phone numbers. 1-844-2-McGraw. 1-844-262-4729. Paul in Zanesville, Ohio. Welcome to the show. Do we not have a Paul? I thought Paul's right here on the sheet. All right. We don't have Paul. We should have Paul. Paul, don't leave me now, baby. All right, let's get Paul. You want to try Sherry in Fredericksburg, Texas?
1: I don't believe in global warming. Have you ever seen, looked up and seen those jets up there, those little jets, and they're making a trail? Well, I call it secret science in the ether stealing half our solar rays to cloud another sunny day. Because after they finish spraying, it traps in all the amount of heat. You know, it's not global warming, it's those jets. And I used to know the amount of increase in heat, but they does it blocks the natural weather, and it just traps in the heat, so that's why it gets so hot. That's not global warming.
40: That's kind of like the definition of global warming. Isn't it? Isn't the man-made things is trapping the heat in? And she said, did you ever look up at the plains with the trails and the smoke? That's trapping the heat in. She doesn't believe in global warming, but then says this is why, which is kind of the definition of global warming. So I was a little confused. Global warming is definitely getting warmer. That's pretty simple to prove. I guess the argument is it man-made or not, right? And it's more climate change. The climate is changing. We're having more fires. We're having the fires we do have are more violent. The hurricanes we're having are more violent. The storms we're having are more violent. The heat waves we're having are more violent. I don't have the numbers, but 20 of the last 25 summers we've broken records as the hottest year ever. The question isn't the climate change. The climate's changing. That's obvious. The question is who's doing it? Why? Is it some naturally occurring thing, or is it being exacerbated by the humans burning fossil fuels? Scientists, many of them, say yes, the fossil fuels and the carbon being burned into the atmosphere is doing exactly like that woman said, which is sort of trapping the heat inside. This is not scientific, but right, basically trapping the heat inside, making it hotter. Some believe, other scientists believe that number of scientists believe that it's man-made. I guess you can find a scientist to say anything. And there might be one or two out there that say, it's a plane overhead that's with a tail of steam that somehow is trapping the heat in. So there you go. Paul in Zanesville, Ohio. Paul, welcome to America at Night.
7: I was listening to that about child pornography. McGraw, you sound like me about 35 years ago. When my daughter was 7, I was the same exact way. I was adamant about this kind of stuff. But I don't know if you'll ever change it, to be honest with you. But I'd just like to make another comment. You know, I don't know about this quagmire the Trump's got us in, getting us in. I've always been a Trumpster, but daggone, dude, you got to get something going on here. I'm not liking the looks of it. As always, McGraw, love your show. Happy weekend to you.
40: Paul in Zanesville, Ohio. You know, it's interesting, this this Iran thing is, I don't know, one, if we can ever trust Iran. Right? Donald Trump keeps wanting to trust them. It might be a fool's errand because they've never been trustworthy. So we're going to cut a deal with somebody who's never been trustworthy and we're supposed to trust them. That's one. Two, they apparently don't care how, I mean, we've destroyed their military. We've destroyed their infrastructure. We've destroyed it and they keep just the strait remains closed. So whatever we're doing to them, we haven't stopped them from closing other strait. And I don't know how to get them to the negotiating table because we're 6 months in and they're not, when they go to the negotiating table, they just play, you know, patty cake. So 6 months in, I think we need to settle in. I'm not very good at predicting the future, but I think we need to settle in. This is not going to be over anytime soon. So we'll just have to wait and see. All right, 1-844-2-McGraw, 1-844-262-4729. Lots more voicemails to get through. Text messages are coming in. Get a couple phone lines going, and we'll have the triple threat. America at Night, back in a moment.
8: Give McGraw a piece of your mind. Call now, 844-262-4729.
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1: From Washington, D.C., either you blocked me or your phone line is having problems. No, our phone should be doing fine, and we haven't blocked you yet, but you're on the watch list. Scott texts in from St. Louis. Charges against the reflecting pool vandal have been dropped. Yeah, we mentioned that a while ago. Here's one from Illinois. If it is bad for government to give money to private businesses, does that include NGOs? I believe NGOs stand for non-governmental organizations, like charities. I don't know if it's good or bad. It depends on, you know, some people would say good, some people would say bad. But Republicans usually, or used to anyway, believe that the individual citizen knows how to spend their money better than the government. And if the government's giving money to a charity, I would think the person would say, I can give money to my own charity. Right. If the government has money to invest in Intel, why don't you give me back my money and then I'll go invest it any way I want it. Democrats often think the tax dollars, right, should go to sort of collectively help people. Very similar to the argument with the healthcare debate with the Affordable Care Act. Right. Some people say, no, let me go buy my own health insurance. Others say, no, let's all pool our money together. Let's have it be subsidized by the federal government, and then they can then help us with the health insurance. So that's the way it used to be. I don't know where it is now. I guess me being on the radio talking about free market capitalism, somehow I'm a liberal again. I don't know what's going on. Let's see here. Let's go to Tony in Montreal. Tony, you're on America at Night.
2: How you doing, man?
1: Good. I just wanted to prove to people that the phones were working. Tony, you're on the air. Go ahead.
2: Okay. So are they working for us right now?
1: They're working. You are on the air, my friend.
2: Well, listen, I just wanted to follow up on a thing that's been bothering me a lot about our government, your government, and the constant wastage of money, McGraw. I think that your country is giving way too much money all over the world. As an example, you've given the Ukraine close to, I think it's $75 billion. It's an enormous amount of money, or even more than that. I can't remember the exact figure. Canada's given in the last 4 years, $25 billion. Canada gave the Zelensky government another $800 million, gave $168 million to Somalia, which is not even a country. It's a bunch of warlords. Gave $37 million to Lebanon. And you guys in the United States, you give, I don't know how many billions all over the world. I think that that should stop, McGraw. I think that the people in our countries are poor. There's a lot of homeless. There's a lot of problems. The indigenous in the Canadian North don't have plumbing. They don't have roads that lead to the south. They have to get out by planes, bush planes. We don't have enough money to solve the problems of the world. And I think that you're asking a lot, because I follow a lot of what you're saying. I follow a lot of what everybody is saying. We don't have the great resources that we once had of the 60s and 70s. Your country's indebted $38 trillion. We're indebted $2 trillion. We're only 40 million people. You're close to, what, almost 350 million people. You cannot solve. Our two countries cannot solve the world's problems. We're very benevolent. We're very kind. We send people all over the planet. Look,
1: well, that is no doubt a popular opinion, and there are a lot of people who vote that way. But the people we elect into office, they say that, and then they do the exact opposite. People who tried to subsidize health insurance for Americans, and that's not acceptable. You have people who, you know, want to do away with prescription Medicare. And, you know, that's because we can't afford it, yet we can continue to bomb Iran. We can continue to give money to Ukraine. I mean, this is, you know, we have a lot of money. We've spent a lot of money. We spent 10 years in Iraq. We spent how many years in Afghanistan? We are the world's

0: policemen. I understand when people and politicians say we're not the world's policemen, but then they get into office and they automatically become the world's policemen. Now, some of it's valid, right? 9/11, okay, right? 9/11, we had to respond in some way, shape, or form to make ourselves safer. But that then ushered in, you know, 20 years of, you know, trying to prop up Afghanistan, trying to prop up Iraq.
1: So I'm going to just say this, if you let me chime in on this, okay?
0: Yeah, go ahead.
1: If you have a nation that attacks you surreptitiously, like Pearl Harbor, December the 7th, I believe it was,
0: yes,
1: I would
0: yes.
1: believe that you're justified in using whatever resources you have. I believe in that, okay? The problem is, the issue is the all of that other stuff you're talking about, I don't agree with sending that money all over the planet. And I think that you guys should be doing or should so, be organizing.
0: Sorry, all right, so hold on a second. I'm short on time here. Let me ask you, I'm short on time. So you think Bush's intervention in Iran was wrong?
1: That's a tough question because I'm not sure if we ever had the right information about the typical.
0: Well, but again, we were not attacked by Iran.
1: Well, you know, I'm not an isolationist. I'm not a traditional isolationist. Yeah. But I definitely believe that we have limited resources. We cannot police the world, and we got to take care of our own McGraw. We have to take care of
0: Tony, I get it. I get it. Tony, thanks for the conversation. I appreciate it as always. America at Night, back in a moment.
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3: A better life with Dr. Sanjay Gupta.
4: How often do you stop to wonder whether you should share something that's revealing, maybe even embarrassing, with a partner, a friend, or even your boss? In her new book called Revealing, The Underrated Power of Oversharing, behavioral scientist Leslie John says doing just that can help you deepen relationships that are vital to your life. We need people to trust us in order to get things like love, friendship, and career success. That's what she told us. When you make yourself vulnerable by revealing something sensitive, it does make other people trust you. In turn, when you ask someone to reveal something about themselves, showing that interest will generally lead someone to like you more. Why? Because people like to be asked about themselves, she says. It also signals that they are discriminating and choosy, but in a good way. I'm Dr. Sanjay Gupta, helping you live a better life.
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7: News. I'm Chris DeMeo. President Trump has reportedly ordered fresh attacks against Iran to get them to surrender.
8: Despite repeated claims that Iran's military arsenal has been decimated, the commander-in-chief acknowledged today that the regime does have some capability left.
7: Fox's Jillian Turner at the White House. Iran is reporting they've successfully hit two oil tankers in the Strait of Hormuz, but U.S. officials haven't yet confirmed that. The president, meantime, says he doesn't believe Iranian hackers are behind the cyber attack on Minnesota's water system.
9: I wouldn't blame it on Minnesota. They like to say, oh, it's Iran. Iran should be so lucky. Iran's got bigger problems than worrying about Minnesota.
7: Several other states are also reporting strange activity. The Justice Department moves to drop charges against the former Olympian who damaged the Lincoln Memorial reflecting pool in D.C. 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

0: Tony Romo. Of course, this is the former quarterback for the Dallas Cowboys, has been arrested here in Milwaukee for an OWI, his first offense here.
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2: A better life with Dr. Sanjay Gupta.
3: Should you still work out when you're injured, or should you take it easy? 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
1: All right, let's go back to the text message. Didn't do any text messages last night. Did all phones last night. So let's run through some of these text messages. Steve in Michigan. Steve, welcome to the show.
2: Listen, you never talk about UAPs. I just started listening to you not too long ago, and I really like hearing your show. I drive into work 45 minutes, Monday through Friday. But you never talk about aliens or anything like that when I'm listening.
1: That's a loaded question. No, I don't really talk aliens. I think George Norrie's got that covered. I don't. Be honest with you, I don't know much about aliens. I haven't seen one. I haven't been abducted by one. I haven't impregnated one. I don't know what to tell you. I'm not an alien guy. I would prefer the aliens call me. If you listen to the show, you know what I'm talking about. No, we don't really talk aliens. Though, I, you know, from time to time, the good alien story comes on. I'll carry it. But, yeah, no, we're not really covering aliens. Maybe I should. I'll tell you. Doug in Wisconsin, welcome to America at Night.
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3: Yeah, there's nothing to do this weekend. You should come up to Sheboygan. Go to the Big Brat Fest. We are the brat capital of the world. Johnsonville brats up here. I don't know what kind of brats you like, what brand it is, but Johnsonville is pretty good. Maybe, you seem like a competitive guy, you can maybe go to the eating contest, and the brat eating contest. I was just wondering if you ever were in a eating contest.
1: No, I've never been to an eating contest. However, there is a store in St. Louis called Crown Candy. It's been around a long, long time. It's up in North St. Louis. And they have a eating contest. I actually think, you know that show Man vs. Food? A lot of those were sort of like made up. Like you really can't eat, you know, 7 hamburgers and 3 pounds of fries and 16 salads. And, you know, I mean, it's just like ridiculous, some of those things. But a good eating contest is a good eating contest. There's an eating contest here in St. Louis. In Crown Candy. And it's been on, actually, I think it was actually on Man vs. Food, now that I think about it. He didn't make it, and I'll tell you why in a second. But legendary Crown Candy, been around a long time. Beautiful, it's old school, right? It's old school. You get a great BLT there, a nice vanilla shake. It's old school. And they have an eating contest. 5 milkshakes in a half hour. If you can get 5 milkshakes in a half hour, all 5 are free, and your name goes up on a plaque on the wall. What they should have is another plaque of all the people who've tried and failed. Or they should have X's on the floor where they failed to get to the bathroom, if you know what I mean. I'd like to try that eating contest. Now that I'd like to do. I would think, now the reason why the Man versus Food guy failed was apparently he picked different flavors. He picked like vanilla and then chocolate and then coffee and, you know, butterscotch or whatever. And, apparently the different, flavors did him in. Here's what would do me in: the coldness of it. I think you would need them. They're not 5 glasses, right? It's not 5 glasses because they give you the metal container that it's in. That's more than a glass. So it's 5 milkshakes within a half hour. So you're looking at, right, 5. I'm not very good at math, and I'm really not good at math when I do it live on the radio. So you got 30 minutes divided by 5. That's 6 minutes, right? 6 minutes, 6 minutes per shake. It's been done. I'd love to try it one of these days. All right, Joe in Salem, Oregon. Joe, you're on America at Night.
4: McGraw, what I was going to say about Trump here, this war is going to go continually on. And it's all, I've decided in my mind, I'm connecting all the dots that he is probably most likely being blackmailed over the remaining Epstein files. If he would come out and just face the music, people would probably forgive him. I know I would. I don't think he's that bad a guy, really, nowadays. But, you know, his handlers are they're going to tell on him and expose him if he doesn't. That's why he's so shifty, back and forth, up and down. You don't know what's next.
1: Yeah, I don't. What was the call about aliens? Yeah, I don't. I don't think he's being blackmailed. It could be. There's no evidence of him being blackmailed. But then again, is there ever any evidence? Just because you're paranoid doesn't mean it's not true. There's no evidence of him getting blackmailed. I actually think it's. I believe in the Occam's razor theory. Occam's razor is that the simplest explanation is probably the one that's most correct, right? Without evidence, since there's no evidence, the simplest explanation is the one that is most likely correct. And so is aliens coming down from Jupiter and blackmailing President Trump? It's possible, but highly unlikely. The more simpler explanation is President Trump was a little overconfident, and he thought he could go in and bomb for 4 to 6 weeks, and all of a sudden they would capitulate, and they'd run scared and fall under his spell, and he could come home a conquering hero. But there's a reason why all the past presidents haven't done what he did, because of the consequences of getting into a fight with somebody who doesn't care, right? My grandmother always told me, never get in a fight with somebody who has no bottom, who has no morals, no ethics, no standards, just lose. It's better to lose and keep your dignity or never start the fight. Because when you get in a fight with somebody who has no bottom, who will never give up, it's very hard to do. And you got to go a long way. And Iran and their Ayatollahs and their religious fanaticism, right? They don't care. They've been decimated. They don't 6 weeks in. They don't care. So how much more can we bomb them? We can't. I mean, how much more can we do to that country? They're not coming to the negotiating table. And if and when they ever do come to the negotiating table, why are we supposed to believe them? So, Joe, I agree with you. Not that he's getting blackmailed, but I agree with you that we might have to come to some realization that I don't think they're going to open up the Strait of Hormuz anytime soon. I don't, not with this current situation. Maybe, you know, how much do we want to do? How many troops do we want? Do we want to send in 50,000 troops to look for the enriched uranium? Do we want to put in 25,000 troops to go and find whoever the leadership is and install our own government? I mean, what's the price we want to pay to end this war? And right now, we don't want to pay that price in blood or in treasure. So, Joe, I think you've hit on something. Tim in North Carolina. Tim, you're on America at Night.
5: The tallest lighthouse on the East Coast is in North Carolina. It's in Cape Hatteras. It's the Cape Hatteras Lighthouse. It is probably one of the oldest, too, on the East Coast. Let's see, what else? From 1526 to 2026, there's over 5,000 shipwrecks off the coast of North Carolina, off West Sandbridge, the Outer Banks area. That's where your shipwreck. So there's a little trivia for you.
1: Yeah, we had the guy on from the Outer Banks in our National Park series. What was that, 2 weeks ago, 4 weeks ago, whatever it was? It was a fascinating conversation. If you missed it, go back and listen to it. Download it from one of the podcasts. That was real. I really enjoyed that one because I knew about Kitty Hawk and I knew about the Outer Banks, or sort of thought I knew about them. But yeah, no, there's a lot of shipwrecks and a lot of lighthouses and a whole lot of history there. No, it was really that was really a lot of fun. I was mentioning this earlier. I have pictures of lighthouses, grew up with little trinkets of lighthouses. Every time we went somewhere, we always got a lighthouse, and it was always a little light. I put lighthouses on the Christmas tree. You know what I really want to do? And this might be, they make fun of me at work all the time for this. But they make fun of me because I like Johnny Appleseed. They make fun of me because we had the guy who wrote the book about Johnny Appleseed, which, by the way, ended up on the New York Times bestseller list. And then they admit, they're like, we give you grief, but we kind of like Johnny Appleseed too. And then they're giving me grief about lighthouses. And then they were like, yeah, we hate to say this, but we like to go visit lighthouses too. So, trains. I'd love to get into model trains. I think that would be fun. And I have a couple of, lighthouses, in my trains that I never set up, but would like to. And those little like town villages, the little villages, the little church and the little general store and the little school, and to have the train go around the tree for Christmas. That is, to me, when I was a kid, we had a, we'd go to my grandfather's house every once in a while. I didn't know him very well, but we would go to my grandfather's house, and up the street he had, I believe he had a sister, and they would have the train go around the tree. And I just thought that was the coolest thing in the world. So, how did we get from lighthouses? Okay, there we go. All right, 1-844-2-McGraw, 1-844-262-4729. To the text we go. Jim Bohannon, Cary in Texas, texts in. Jim Bohannon had this on his show a number of times. Pete Morisi, University of Maryland Economics, and Jay Young, King Operating Company, Oil and Gas. He is the only one that ever told the truth about crude oil and how we are not energy independent. Consumption is 19% U.S. production. Stats from Platts, API, and Department of Energy. These guys are real sharp. You should have them on. I'll take a look at it. Hi, McGraw. Have you ever spoken to Ed Martin regarding the pardons? There was news reports that Trump would be issuing 250 pardons. I worked on Trump's 2020 campaign and Vance's 2022 Senate campaign. I was falsely labeled a level one terrorist by the Biden FBI regime. They stalked, hacked, and harassed me and my family in the entire summer of 2023. I was falsely accused of shooting a gun into a barricaded standoff. All false. It's known. It was a known false report. They were creating an almost Ruby Ridge type scenario. I know Trump would pardon me if he knew the facts. Thanks. Best to you. I'll be listening. Dan. And Dan is in Ohio. I sent all your stuff on to Ed Martin. That's all I can do. I don't know what else. Ed was on the show a couple weeks ago. He was on the show, and I think if you were the person who reached out before, I just passed it on to him and his people, and that is the best I can do. From the 314 in Missouri, isn't this hour where we're supposed to be able to call in? Again, all you're doing is rambling. Sorry. Is a corn dog a sandwich? No, a corn dog is a corn dog. A sandwich comes with two pieces of bread. I thought we talked about this. Let's see here. There was another one here. Hey, McGraw, Iran is calling the shots. We made them a force to be reckoned with, all because of Trump. This is Trump's war. What a mess. Hey, McGraw, I listen every night. Thank you. You have had so many odd people. How in the world do you do this every night? Darn, you're the best, kiddo. Stay with us. God knows this world needs you. Take care and stay as you are. Thank you, New York. Colin Powell's Pottery Barn lesson. If you broke it, you bought it. So there you go. All right. Anything else we got going on here? Let's do this. We'll take a quick break. America at Night. Back in a moment.
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1: Let's end on this one. First of all, thanks for the week. It was fun. It was exciting. It was exhilarating. We'll do it again next week. So thanks for checking in. I'm going to leave you with this. Earlier in the week, we found some sad news that Glenn Hansgard passed away. You might not know the name, but you definitely know his work. He was in a 2007 independent movie called Once. It was a wonderful story of an Irishman. It was an independent movie, and the story was about an Irishman who was walking the streets of Dublin singing songs. And he meets up with this lovely woman and who's married, and they start a band together. The movie's called Once. In fact, the movie, the song Falling Slowly, won the 2008 Academy Award for Best Original Song. They then turned that movie into a Broadway show called Once, and I believe that show, if memory serves me right, that show, Once, won the Tony for Best Musical. A wonderful story. Just a good, down-home, wonderful story. The music is wonderful, and we found out this week that Glenn Hansard, I believe I'm saying his name right, he passed away at the age of 56. It was a motorcycle accident in Ireland. And so just a wonderful musician. And if you ever got a chance to see Once, his work is all over the internet. But what a lovely spirit. Never had a chance to meet the man. I just enjoyed his work from afar. But when that came over the transom this week, I had a little sadness because his work and that song Falling Slowly and that musical and the Broadway play, it was all wonderful. I think he had a bit part in The Commitments too, if I'm not mistaken. The Commitments, which is another great musical out there. So our thoughts and prayers go out to Glenn Hansard, frontman of the Irish band The Frames, who passed away at the age of 56. That's going to do it for us. Our executive director is Alex Hinton. Our engineer tonight is Richard Good. I'm McGraw Millhaven. This is America at Night on Westwood One. You want to go to Duke's? Maybe we'll go to Joe's. I'll see you at Duke's Place. Have a great weekend, everybody.
17: Piano sound in Duke's Place. Saxes do their tricks in Duke's Place. Fellas swing their chicks in Duke's Place. Come on, get your kicks in Duke's Place. Take it, Duke.

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3: If I were to ask you what makes for a good night's sleep, you'd probably say a dark, quiet room, not too many things on your mind. But every night when you go to get some Z's, how often do you really think about the temperature in your bedroom? Temperature may be one of the most underappreciated factors in sleep. That's according to the Senior Vice President of Research and Scientific Affairs at the National Sleep Foundation. We often hear about lights and screens and stress, but even modest changes in temperature and airflow can influence both how quickly you fall asleep and how deeply you stay asleep. Most experts will recommend a room temperature of 60 to 67 degrees Fahrenheit. 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You might be delightfully surprised. I'm Dr. Sanjay Gupta, helping you live a better life.
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9: Lay down the arms. I'm Chris DeMeo, Fox News. President Trump says Hamas has agreed to give up their arms if Israel meets certain conditions. It's part of a Gaza peace deal.
10: President Trump touting this really as a major achievement. He also said it's one that simply would have been impossible to get done without the success the U.S. had already in the war against Iran.
11: It's a great breakthrough. Nobody thought that would be possible to disarm Hamas. That shows you how much success we're having with Iran.
10: Here in the region, we've gotten back into that rhythm of attacks, one side striking the other, the next night the other side striking. Multiple drone attacks targeting U.S. bases in Kuwait. No casualties reported.
9: Fox's Steve Harrigan in Tel Aviv. Meanwhile, the U.S. and Israel are contemplating upping the pressure on Iran.
12: The British Telegraph newspaper is reporting a land blockade is under consideration by President Trump and Israeli Prime Minister Benjamin Netanyahu to increase economic pressure on the regime after months of attacks have failed to bring them to their knees. The article suggesting the plan could require the U.S. and Israel to petition Iran's neighbors to restrict or close border crossings, which would limit exports and imports to the country. Iran shares borders with seven different countries, including Iraq, Pakistan, and Turkey, which all maintain economic and political cooperation with Tehran.
9: Fox's Anita Vogel. The Justice Department dropping criminal charges against the former Olympian accused of damaging the Lincoln Memorial reflecting pool, saying new evidence shows damage to the pool was caused by a contractor's faulty installation, not vandalism. Labor Party candidate Bev Craig was elected mayor of Greater Manchester on Friday after a vote triggered by the departure of Andy Burnham to become Britain's prime minister. Craig won 66.3% of the votes in the runoff. 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
9: Police in Darby Township, Pennsylvania are looking for a suspect in connection to a shooting at a Walmart.
15: Police say the shooter fired off 5 to 10 shots inside the store. It remains an active police scene as police are looking for the shooter. Walmart employees rushed out of the store to get to safety, consoling each other after the frightening incident. Darby Township Police tell Fox 29 around 7:25, an argument started between two male customers at the self-checkout line when a man in an orange hoodie and gray sweatpants began firing. A female Walmart employee, an innocent bystander in this, was struck in the calf. She was taken to the hospital with non-life-threatening injuries. Now, the shooter fled the scene. Darby Township Police Chief Mike Sousa tells me they are trying to locate and ID the suspect. Police are looking at surveillance video from inside and outside the Walmart.
9: It's Fox 29's Jeff Skaversky. The Trump administration releases a long-awaited plan to deal with water shortages along the Colorado River, which provides water to 7 states.
16: Under the proposal from the U.S. Bureau of Reclamation, Arizona, California, and Nevada would take less water from the Colorado River, facing cuts up to 3 million acre-feet per year through 2036. While Colorado, Utah, New Mexico, and Wyoming would be spared from water cuts for now, the government would reassess the terms every 2 years. The plan comes after deadlocked negotiations between the states and Colorado River reservoirs is seeing record lows. Secretary of the Interior Doug Burgum says it provides the flexibility to respond to changing hydraulic conditions while preserving the opportunity for the basin states to continue working toward durable, consensus-based solutions. Kristen Goodwin, Fox News.
9: A Turkish man arrested in the UK on charges that the U.S. accuses him of aiding Hamas. A good day for stocks on Friday, the Dow finishing up 277 points. I'm Chris DeMeo. This is Fox News.
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17: Should you still work out when you're injured, or should you take it easy? 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Certified strength and conditioning coach Dana Santis told us, recovery is about choosing the right kind of movement at the right time. 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I'm Dr. Sanjay Gupta, helping you live a better life.
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0: From the heartland of America and the gateway to the West, good morning, good evening, wherever you may be, across the nation, around the world. I'm George Norrie, and this is Coast to Coast AM. Later tonight, those open lines. Here's what's happening. Kuwait's defense ministry has announced that Kuwait destroyed multiple Iranian drones over Kuwait airspace, adding that the Iranian attack damaged vital and military facilities there. The attacks caused material damage from the fall of shrapnel. No human casualties reported. The Post also added that the Army was taking all necessary measures to protect the sovereignty of the homeland, preserve its security and stability in coordination with the competent authorities, in a matter that preserves the safety of citizens and residents. It's still going on. Some scientists believe that it's the weights and exercise that are the most important thing for your aging muscles. But if you're merely eating more protein, it will likely be making your health worse. Listen to this. Research carried out by Professor Dudley Lamming, a world-leading expert on the subject from the University of Wisconsin-Madison, has found that a high-protein diet without any exercise leads to insulin resistance and accumulating more body fat in just over 4 months, even if you're consuming the same number of calories. So be careful there. The Hat Man sightings refer to global reports of a tall, shadowy figure wearing a wide-brimmed hat or fedora. Sightings are most commonly linked to sleep paralysis, intense stress, and internet-driven folklore. Heidi Hollis, our expert on the shadow people and Hat Man, is with us. Heidi, you coined the phrase Hat Man. How did you find them?
1: Sure did. Well, more like they found me, George. How are you doing this evening?
0: I'm good.
1: Yeah, unfortunately. I originally thought that he was another type of shadow being, but I was absolutely wrong in thinking that because he could step out of the shadows and you could see a lot of detail. I don't know why a lot of people seem to think that he has no facial features, but he absolutely does. If he wants to let you see his smile, you will regret it. But you could absolutely see a lot of detail if he's clean shaven. He has a goatee. Some people see his eyes completely black. Others will see them glowing red. He's a horrific sight to see, but I don't know why. Also, people seem to judge that he's mainly seen during sleep paralysis. I'd say it's a 50-50 that I get people who just so happen to have seen him walking by trying to focus on somebody else. I've had people who are very ill who wake up to seeing him. People that are arguing all of a sudden, you know, they don't know why they're so stressed and he shows up. Just before a car accident, he shows up. I'm in the medical field. I've had a lot of patients who claim to have seen him. And then sadly, George, tends to be that they're about to pass. And it's horrible. I'm like, you know, people are like, well, who is he?
0: Does he hurt people, Heidi?
1: Unfortunately, yes. He's been known to kick, bite, scratch. I had a gentleman who wrote me, I just never get over this one. He's like, he threw me across the street into a bunch of garbage cans. The neighbors came out, thought I was having a regular fight, and then saw what he was doing to me, lifting me up in the air, and they ran back in the house. Nobody was helping him. He's like, I was fighting for my life. So yeah, absolutely. He'll trip you. He'll push you. He'll, unfortunately, do a lot of worse things. He loves to reach into people's chests and crush their heart and yank out their souls. And here we've got people trying to conjure him, George. I don't know what the problem is. It's nothing you'll ever, ever wish to see if you ever do see him. And he's hard to get rid of. I mean, once you've opened up that door, it's just a horrific thing. And you know, how I got to the conclusion of exactly what he was I was getting hundreds, and I've now gotten thousands of emails from around the globe of people asking me, who is he? And then they'd answer their own question with, he's the devil, isn't he? And he started introducing himself as the devil. I don't know. If it walks like the devil, talks like the devil, claims to be the devil, George, I think it's the devil.
0: Might be. And do they all claim to see the same thing?
1: He does change it up a little bit. Sometimes he doesn't have a hat. Sometimes he has a top hat. Sometimes he's got pinstripes. Sometimes he's got a cape versus a trench coat. So it does change up a bit. But it's always the same feel, the same vibe. Like, people feel at risk. But I've had, you know, just a few percentages of people out there saying, well, he felt like a protector. He felt like my guardian. And I'm like, I don't want a guardian that looks anything like a glowing red-eyed man with horrible shark-like teeth, grinning far ear to ear. No, thank you. If that's what you call a protector, I'll bail on that. You know, George, I don't get it. But I'm extremely upset at the patterns going on out there and the people that just want to see and experience something, so they're willing to risk exposing themselves to this guy. It's not a guy. This is something really deep and ancient. I mean, Aaron Rodgers, the quarterback for Green Bay Packers, he mm-hmm. tried ayahuasca and then he started experiencing him. It wasn't fun. You know, this is something that a lot of people are experiencing. They try different things and then they've got a major problem and they're contacting me. And seek some Jesus is what I always say, George.
0: All right. Well, stay safe out there. Thanks, Heidi. More space debris is raining down on Earth than ever before. One effect of the frenetic race among governments and companies like SpaceX to reign over the skies. Last year, the U.S. Space Force issued alerts for nearly 820 objects entering the Earth's atmosphere. The government issued alerts for 110 objects a decade ago. How about that? And there's Kevin Randall with his weekly report on what else is going on in the skies. Hi, Kev. What's up?
2: Hi, George. You know, the latest Aero report has been released, and it has a cutoff date of May 30th, 2025, which means any sightings made after that date are not included in this report. The executive summary tells us that Aero received 319 reports, and of those, 284 were made in the reporting period, and there were 35 reports from outside the same period. Aero resolved 114 of those 319 sightings. They also claimed that Aero resolved 256 cases that had been reported in the previous period, and they noted that all the resolved cases were attributed to terrestrial sources. And overall, Aero has received 1,807 reports since the beginning of their investigations. In the latest report period, Aero did not find any claims of injury, and they did not receive any reports indicating flight safety issues. And I think that's an important point. In a statement that interests me, they wrote that Aero had, and I quote, two UAP reports described electronic or avionic interference as attributable to UAP in the proximity of an operational aircraft. Aero has not yet rendered a determination on whether and to what extent the reported effects are attributable to UAP, unquote. The reports mentioned that none of the Aero's cases originated from space-based sensors. 42 of the cases came from civilian pilots and two from ground-based U.S. Space Command sensors. And they indicated those two cases were caused by flaring, which is sunlight reflecting off satellites in orbit, causing an orb-like object to be seen from the ground. Aero received information of a USO from naval ships operating off the coast of Florida. And I quote again, the report described approximately 100 airborne UAP and two likely uncrewed surface systems, end quote. And they are actively investigating those incidents. As you would expect, Aero resolved many of the cases as misidentifications of mundane objects, including balloons, satellite flaring, reflective party balloons, and large research balloons. In a comment that caught my attention, Aero reported, and I quote, to date, no evidence suggests a government, U.S. government, or a primary private entity has ever captured or exploited UAP derived materials, end quote. Now, this statement seems to cover the history of UFOs and later UAP research, and it ignores a body of testimony and limited documentation that suggests such things have happened in the past. And while it is certainly true that no reports of crashed retrieval materials have made it to Aero, that doesn't mean there haven't been such cases and such incidents. They note to date, Aero has not received a UAP report in which a reporter describes sustaining adverse health effects associated with their experiences. And while this might be true, it is also ignores reports from Rendlesham Forest simply because the sightings occurred in 1980. John Burroughs, as I'm sure you remember, is listed as 100% disabled due to his encounter with a UAP. And finally, I'll note there were two reports of EM interference with aircraft operations, but they are unsure if the observed UAP was responsible. Len Stringfield reported that the engines of an aircraft in which he was riding began to sputter and fail at the approach of three objects. When those objects moved away, the engines began to operate normally. And granted, this happened in 1945, but it establishes the precedence for such reports. And Mark Rodiker's massive 1985 study on vehicle interference during UFO sightings established that that aspect of the phenomenon is real and something that demands further research. But since his report was published before Arrow was created, much of that data has been ignored as well. And that's what I got for tonight, George.
0: All right, my friend, we'll talk to you next week. Kevin Randall with his weekly UFO report. Up next, Tales from the Rock and Roll Twilight Zone with Richard Serrett. Who's that name? Well, we'll remind you when we come right back on Coast to Coast AM.
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0: Coast to Coast continues on 570 KLIF. And welcome back to Coast, George Norrie with you. This is a fun evening for us. Richard Serrett with us has served as a regular guest host on our program, Coast to Coast, for the last 12 years. He's a veteran broadcaster, loves to explore the strange, mysterious, and the unexplained. That's why we picked him. His podcast is called Richard Serrett's Strange Planet, and he has appeared on television programs including Weird or What with William Shatner, National Park Mysteries and Freak Encounters. And tonight we're going to talk with Richard about his latest book called Tales from the Rock and Roll Twilight Zone. Richard, this is an honor. Welcome back.
7: Oh, George, the honor is all mine. What a thrill to be on with you on this side of the microphone. This is a new muscle for me. I'm usually the one asking questions, so this is entirely new territory for me.
0: Can you believe you've been doing our program for 12 years already?
7: It has flown by, but I, as I tell everybody, I am so blessed to be part of the Coast family with the legacy and such an amazing platform and such an amazing audience. I've loved every minute of it.
0: I've been reading your book, Tales from the Rock and Roll Twilight Zone, and I'm in one of the chapters, and I see the part where I introduced you at my live event in Toronto. You had a kick doing that.
7: Oh, I did. I was so thrilled when I was sitting in the audience and you called out to me and acknowledged me in the audience. What a thrill that was, and what an honor.
0: Well, it's great to be with you. Tell us a little bit about Tales from the Rock and Roll Twilight Zone. I didn't know you were that interested in music. You're a pro at this.
7: Oh, I grew up in the 70s, and I practically lived in my parents' basement listening to records, the Beatles, the Rolling Stones, Jimi Hendrix, the Doors, Elvis. But from the beginning, I even then I realized the stories surrounding these artists

0: culminated in 2018 with a podcast called Tales from the, or sorry, the podcast was called The Rock and Roll Twilight Zone. And here we are 8 years later, and I decided to turn 16 of the 40 episodes into 16 chapters in this book.
1: There was a rock and roll station in Detroit called WKNR at the time, since changed its call letters. And I do believe that may have been one of the first stations in the country to break the story that Paul McCartney was dead, that rumor. And you've looked at that. Tell me about that.
0: Well, for the, this is a bit of a spoiler alert, and I don't mind giving it away. I don't believe that Paul McCartney died in a crash, a car crash in 1966, and was replaced by a double. Because for me, in order to believe that, you'd have to believe, first of all, that the executives at EMI Records or the surviving Beatles or George Martin or whoever was behind this had to have, first of all, found someone who looked almost exactly like Paul McCartney. Secondly, they would have had to find someone who also played left-handed bass, which is a bit of a rarity. Mm-hmm. And thirdly, and perhaps most importantly, George, they would have had to have found someone arguably even more talented than the real Paul McCartney, because if you look at the body of work, pre-1966, of course, Paul McCartney, the one who supposedly died, wrote one of the greatest pop songs of all time, Yesterday. It's been covered by, I think, more artists than any other song in music history. So that was the original Paul. But the one who replaced him arguably was more talented. He composed Hey Jude and Let It Be and The Long and Winding Road. And then went on, you know, to perform in his own band called Wings. And then he had his solo career. So although I don't believe the legend is true, what fascinated me is how this legend, took root, and all of the clues that these breadcrumbs that are in the music, in on the album covers, those are real. The question is, you know, who put them there and why? But to me, again, what's fascinating is how in, you know, decades before the internet, decades before social media, we're talking almost 60 years ago, this myth, this legend took root and spread like wildfire. It started with a phone call to Russ Gibb, another Detroit DJ back in 1969. You remember Russ Gibb. Mm-hmm. And somebody, some kid, a student in Davenport, Iowa, writing for the school newspaper, was talking about all these clues that he'd rounded up and put together that McCartney had died on November the 9th in 1966 in a crash. And he started to relate all these clues when he called into the radio station, and Russ Gibb had never heard any of this. And it just kind of took off from there. Then we go to WABC New York and Roby Young, the great DJ Roby Young, suspended his music format because the phone lines into the studio were being, there was just a deluge of calls. And people were saying, well, what about this clue? What about that clue? You know, Paul McCartney died. You know, you can see, you know, on Abbey Road, he's walking barefoot across Abbey Road. Well, who's in bare feet? Someone you put in a casket, you never bury them in their shoes. John Lennon is dressed like a priest. Ringo Starr is the mourner. George Harrison is the undertaker. They're telling us that Paul is dead. Roby Young was so blown away by this, he suspended the music format for the night, and he ended up getting fired for doing that. Wow. And then here we are 60 years later, and there are still people who believe that Paul McCartney was replaced by a body double. It's fascinating. But as I say, the clues are there. They're real.
1: I always have believed that it was a great marketing technique by the Beatles to get more people interested in their music.
0: I think perhaps one of the most probable explanations. You know, the Beatles were real cut-ups. They were comedians. They grew up watching The Goons, and they loved comedians like Peter Cook and Peter Sellers. And, you know, maybe they were just having a great laugh about this. And also, you had millions of young people buying records, listening for the clues, playing their, you know, playing Strawberry Fields backwards to see if they could hear John Lennon say, I buried Paul, I buried Paul. But there is another possibility.

0: explanation that I propose in the book, and that this was a part of a giant psyop, a psychological operation. Imagine, you know, sitting back and watching millions of people tripping over themselves, trying to find clues, listening to music backwards, looking for, taking a magnifying glass and poring over Sgt. Pepper's, the album cover or Abbey Road or Magical Mystery Tour, looking for clues. And if that was a psyop, it was successful. I mean, if they can do that, maybe an intelligence organization, if they can get millions of people looking for clues, what else can they make us do? So it's either it was a clever marketing, escapade, or it was an elaborate psyop. And I'm open, you know, to either one. But I think the idea of a psyop, I think, has a lot of credibility as well.
1: Well, and as you said, this is way before social media, and people were talking about it like crazy. We'll talk more with our friend Richard Serrett in just a moment on Coast to Coast. Next hour, we'll take calls with him. And don't forget, on open line night, if you're lucky enough to get in twice, you're eligible to call the guest and open lines later in the show. But we're talking about his book, Tales from the Rock and Roll Twilight Zone. I'm George Norrie, and we'll be back in a moment on Coast to Coast AM.
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0: Coast to Coast. We'll be right back. Don't go away. This is 570 KLIF.
1: The U.S.-Iran conflict continues. We'll have the latest updates at 6:30, and reports show back-to-school spending will be expensive this year. 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
2: 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Julie DeHarty has traffic, and Brad Barton has weather on the fives.
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3: News. I'm Deborah Valentine. President Trump reporting that Hamas has agreed to drop all arms in a peace deal that Israel supports. President Trump comments with more from Fox's Steve Harrigan.
4: If you go 4 months ago, 5 months ago, a deal like that would have been impossible.
5: The president acknowledged there will be ups and downs in what is expected to be weeks of intense negotiations.
3: Hamas committing to a phased roadmap to completely disarm. The U.S. Attorney's Office in Washington, D.C. filing a motion to dismiss its case against former Olympian canoeist David Hearn. Hearn accused of vandalizing the reflecting pool in front of the Lincoln Memorial. Fox's David Spunt.
6: David Hearn maintains he's innocent. He was charged with vandalism.
3: A judge still has to sign off on a case dismissal, but the Department of Justice admits prosecutors do not have a solid case. 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
7: A better life with Dr. Sanjay Gupta.
8: Should you still work out when you're injured, or should you take it easy? 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Certified strength and conditioning coach Dana Santis told us, recovery is about choosing the right kind of movement at the right time. 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
1: We'll take your calls next hour with Richard Serrett. 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As we talk about his work, Tales from the Rock and Roll Twilight Zone, his website is linked up at coasttocoastam.com as well. 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
1: Coast to Coast continues on 570 KLIF. And welcome back, George Norrie, along with our friend Richard Serrett, talking about his book, Tales from the Rock and Roll Twilight Zone. The foreword to his book is written by our friend Jim Harold from Campfire Stories, by the way. Richard, there's a song that the real Paul McCartney, who's now 84 years old, refuses to sing, and it was John Lennon's Imagine because he wants to continue to pay homage to John. He won't sing it. Have you heard that story?
9: No, I wasn't aware of that. So he won't sing it because he just thinks there's only one person that can sing that, and that's John Lennon, I guess.
1: It's John Lennon's song, that's right.
9: Yeah, absolutely it is.
1: It's a pretty good honor for him. Our senior producer, Tom Danheiser, is a big Led Zeppelin fan. You've looked into Jimmy Page's fascination with Aleister Crowley.
9: Oh, indeed. Jimmy Page wasn't just casually interested in Aleister Crowley. I mean, he became one of the world's largest private collectors of Crowley artifacts, books, manuscripts, paintings, ritual objects. He even opened an occult bookstore in London called the Equinox, and which contained all of Crowley's books and et cetera. But then the prized possession for Jimmy Page is when he purchased Aleister Crowley's house on the shores of Loch Ness, Boleskine House. And this was not just any ordinary country estate. It was the place where Crowley had attempted the infamous Abramelin ritual or Abramelin operation. And according to occult tradition, that ritual involves summoning and eventually dismissing dangerous spiritual entities before establishing contact with one's holy guardian angel. Now, he wouldn't refer to them as demons, but I'm an Orthodox Christian. I would refer to these entities as demons. So the story goes that Crowley abandoned this ritual before properly closing it. In other words, he didn't properly bind these entities once they came through the portal. And he got called off to Paris and left the house. And as I say, he didn't bind these spirits. And so he sort of left this door open. Now Jimmy Page spent surprisingly little time at Boleskine House when he bought it. Mm-hmm. But strange stories started to happen. Visitors reported oppressive atmospheres, unexplained sounds, odd accidents. And, you know, whether you believe any of that is another matter, but now look at what happened around Led Zeppelin. Robert Plant and his wife nearly die in a horrific car crash in Greece. And then, tragically, their young son, Carrick, dies unexpectedly.
1: Oh,
9: John
1: God.
9: Bonham drinks himself to death. Jimmy Page becomes addicted to heroin. Kenneth Anger publicly claims to have cursed him. The band collapses. Now, am I saying that Crowley cursed Led Zeppelin? No. But you look at fame, drugs, alcohol, exhaustion. You know, those things explain a great deal. But here's what I find interesting. Jimmy Page wasn't simply fascinated by dark symbolism. He immersed himself in it. He surrounded himself with it. He collected it. He lived inside it. And I think if history teaches us something, it's if you spend enough time knocking on certain doors, eventually something might answer.
1: You're right about that. And one of the fascinating aspects of all of this was the death of Elvis Presley in 1977. Died at the age of 42. You think something sinister might have happened there, don't you?
9: I think it is quite likely. You know, it's interesting. His autopsy was sealed by his family in 1977, it is for 50 years. Well, the 50th anniversary is next year, 2027. So it'll be interesting to see what mysteries are still in that autopsy. But here's the interesting thing. When he died and he was found face down in the shag carpeting of his bathroom on the second floor of Graceland in Memphis, there was a rush to judgment. The medical examiner for Shelby County, where Memphis is located, ruled almost immediately that Elvis had died of a heart attack. And this was before receiving any of the toxicology reports there were three separate toxicology reports. Two of them reported that there were only therapeutic levels of prescribed medication in Elvis, in his body, in his blood. Therapeutic levels. And he was on a number of prescribed medications. He had insomnia, he had constipation, he had glaucoma. So there's no question that Elvis took a lot of prescribed drugs, but nothing there that would explain his death. The third toxicology report was a real outlier. It was conducted by Biosciences Lab in California. And let me first say, I need to give a lot of credit here to someone who I interviewed, who's in the book, and I know he's a great friend of Coast to Coast, and that's Steve Ubaney.
1: He
9: did a lot of amazing research, and his book, Who Murdered Elvis, I don't know how many hundreds of thousands of copies he sold, but he pointed out that this toxicology report from Biosciences Lab in California claimed that there was 11 times the lethal dose of codeine in Elvis's system.
1: 11? Wow.
9: Yes, but that doesn't make sense because Elvis was allergic to codeine. Everybody knew Elvis was allergic to codeine. He would never have gone anywhere near it. And they, during the autopsy, Dan Warlick, who Steve Ubaney got to know quite well before he passed, and he was an investigator with the coroner or the medical officer, medical examiner's offices as well. He held Elvis's larynx in his hands during the autopsy. Imagine that. You know, one of the greatest voices of the 20th century. He's got his larynx in his hands. There was no inflammation. There was no swelling, no sign whatsoever of anything that would cause anaphylaxis. If you're allergic to codeine, you go into an anaphylaxis event. And there was none of that. So this outlier toxicology report, who knows how that happened, whether someone got to them, someone influenced them, someone blackmailed them, bribed them, I don't know. But there was no codeine in Elvis's system. He didn't die from a drug overdose. And as for the heart attack that Dr. Jerry Rodriguez, or Dr. Jerry, I've forgotten his last name. Anyway, he said a heart attack. That was a rush to judgment. Elvis's heart was dissected 300 times in that autopsy. There was no indication of a catastrophic cardiac event on the horizon. Elvis had also undergone a rigorous medical examination 3 weeks earlier, as was required because he was about to go on tour again. He was, in fact, going to go on tour on the day that he died. That medical exam said that Elvis was healthy. There was no heart attack. There was no drug overdose. But there's plenty of motive, I believe, for murder.
1: And the coroner was Dr. Francisco, wasn't it?
9: Thank you, Dr. Jerry Francisco. Thank you for that.
1: Well, if he didn't die the way they officially said he did, you think he was murdered?
9: Well, let's look at his manager, Colonel Tom Parker. Now, Colonel Tom Parker was neither a colonel, nor was he actually named Tom Parker. He was from Holland. He was essentially an undocumented or an illegal immigrant into the United States. He slipped into the country. He was allegedly involved in the death of an individual, possible manslaughter. He was escaping justice in Europe, came to the United States. He signed Elvis to an unbelievable contract where he took 50 cents of every dollar that Elvis made.
1: Well, you made a fortune from Elvis, a fortune.
9: Yes, yes. And at a certain point, Colonel Tom Parker got indebted to the mob. He was a gambler. In Las Vegas, he was into the mob, apparently for about $30 million. That's why he had Elvis touring and performing in Las Vegas endlessly to pay off his gambling debts. At the same time, the FBI were very interested in the mob, who were running Las Vegas at that time. Many of the casinos were run by the mob. The FBI infiltrated Elvis's entourage and even his massive backup band, as cover, and they were there spying on the FBI, on the mob. So now the mob goes to Colonel Tom Parker, according to this theory, and says, wait a minute. Your guy is spying on us. you owe us $30 million. I mean, you better do something about this situation. So there's a motive right there. There's also Operation Fountain Pen. This was a major FBI operation that was investigating white-collar crime, in particular certain corporations that were connected to the mob were involved in some financial shenanigans, let's say. And Vernon Pressley, Elvis's father, got caught up in this trap. He was a victim. What happened was he was going to sell one of Elvis's private jets, the Hound Dog 2, and he sold it to one of these mob-connected companies that were doing illegal financial activity. And so it's quite likely that Elvis Presley would have been called as a witness against the mob. He wasn't the only victim of this scheme, but he was certainly the most high profile. Imagine Elvis Presley taking the stand in a court case against the mob, the spotlight, the media attention. So there's another reason why the mob was not too happy with Elvis Presley. Then Colonel Tom Parker also realized at a certain point, as Elvis was getting tired, Colonel Tom Parker would drive Elvis into the ground, exhaust him physically, emotionally.
1: Well, he pushed him constantly.
9: He did. He would drag him out of his sick bed and tell his handlers to stick his head in a bucket of ice to revive him so he could push him out onto the stage. Elvis was starting to break down a little bit. The colonel discovered that Elvis was worth more dead than alive. This new enterprise of plastering a celebrity's face on t-shirts and buttons was just in its early stages, and Colonel Tom Parker was one of the pioneers in this field, and he realized, hey, I can make more money selling t-shirts and buttons and records. I don't need Elvis anymore. So you add all those things up, and to me, I think the probability that Elvis was murdered is quite high.
1: There was a YouTube clip of Elvis attempting to sing Are You Lonesome Tonight? And he's into it, flubbing the words, just going, buh, buh, buh, buh, buh, buh. It was sad. His life was going downhill, wasn't it?
9: He was a very lonely man. In fact, you know, that bathroom I mentioned was kind of his personal sanctuary. He didn't just go in there to, you know, use the bathroom. He would sit in there and he would read, and he would go in there to escape. He had so many hangers-on and extended family members that were basically, he was supporting them. And Vernon Pressley was, his father again, was about to, by all accounts, sort of get the house in financial order, which meant maybe cutting a lot of those people off, which, who knows, maybe that played into the motive as well. But Elvis was very lonely. It's a very tragic story, what happened to him. And I think he knew that he was being not only used and manipulated by his own manager, but maybe even by members of his extended family.
1: Maybe so. February 3rd, 1959, the day the music died, that horrible plane crash that took the lives of Buddy Holly, Richie Valens, JB, the Big Bopper, and the pilot Roger Peterson. You've looked at that too.
9: I got to know Peggy Sue Guerin a little bit. The real Peggy Sue, who was immortalized in the song Peggy Sue by Buddy Holly and the Crickets.
1: I love you, Peggy Sue, that one, yeah.
9: That's the one. And Peggy Sue Got Married, which was kind of the sequel, which was later the inspiration for a movie. But Peggy Sue described to me dreams and premonitions involving Buddy Holly's death. And these weren't simply vague feelings that something bad might happen. She never claimed to be a psychic, but she had a series of three dreams, and in the most striking account, she dreamed of an aircraft in trouble, spinning and descending, and she heard screaming, and she says she felt the nausea and the terror of the people aboard, and she awoke deeply shaken, and she attempted to warn Buddy every time, please don't charter an airplane. Of course, he just kind of laughed it off, brushed her off. But what makes the account especially haunting is the specificity of the emotional and mechanical imagery, not just death, but a small aircraft losing control in darkness. And as I say, there were other premonitions surrounding the flight. Richie Valens, who also died on that plane, he had a lifelong fear of flying after witnessing about a, or I shouldn't say witnessing, he learned about this mid-air collision, airplane collision that took place over his school in California. And the debris from this crash above his school rained down onto the school ground and killed students. He coincidentally was away at his grandfather's funeral. And in fact, there was one particular tree in the schoolyard where he used to sit with his guitar and entertain his classmates and sing. And some of the debris struck right where he normally would sit. And yet, despite that and that fear of flying, on the night of the crash, Richie Valens desperately wanted a seat on that plane because this was during the winter dance tour.
1: And he was driving. Sick. He had a cold or something, didn't he?
9: He did. He did. They were all sick. They were, their drummer, Carl Bunch, was in hospital with frostbite because they were driving on this bus that didn't have a proper heater. It was February in Iowa, if you can imagine. Horrible conditions. So Buddy Holly wanted to charter a plane to get ahead to the next, tour stop and maybe get some laundry done. Richie Valens was so desperate to get on that plane and, he thought he won a coin toss with someone else who was supposed to be on that plane.
1: It was Waylon Jennings, wasn't it?
9: Well, Waylon did give up his seat. He gave it up to the Big Bopper. And this is kind of a sad story because their final exchange, Waylon Jennings went to the airport to see them fly off. And of course, he gave up his place to the Big Bopper in exchange for a sleeping bag so he could be warm on the bus. But Buddy joked to Waylon. He said, Waylon, I hope you're going to freeze your butt on that bus. And Waylon, unfortunately, and regretted this for the rest of his life, he said to Buddy Holly, well, I hope your plane crashes.
1: Tragic. Just horribly tragic. We're going to come back in a moment with Richard Serrett, talk more and take some calls on Coast to Coast AM.
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1: There are lots of things you can measure to get an idea of how healthy you are at any given moment. Temperature, heart rate, blood pressure, just to name a few. But how about how healthy you will be and how long you're likely to live? According to a new study out of the University at Buffalo, two simple strength tests are pretty accurate at predicting longevity in older women. One is hand grip strength, and the other is how quickly people can stand up from a seated position without using their arms. By the way, I remember interviewing former President Jimmy Carter when he was quite old and being really impressed how he just popped out of the chair without using his arms. Not a lot of older people can actually do that. But I think the message here is that maintaining strength as you age is going to help you perform everyday activities, but also help you avoid injury and stay independent. I'm Dr. Sanjay Gupta, helping you live a better life.
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7: A peace deal. I'm Deborah Valentine, Fox News. President Trump reporting Hamas has agreed to drop all arms, and he's saying Israel's on board. Fox's Steve Harrigan has the latest from Tel Aviv.
8: President Trump says he's doing something long considered impossible, disarming Hamas, forging a stable peace, and beginning a withdrawal of Israeli forces.
9: Most people said that would be a deal that would be undoable. It's a very complex situation over there. The people are very complex and difficult. If you go 4 months ago, 5 months ago, a deal like that would have been impossible.
8: The president acknowledged there will be ups and downs in what is expected to be weeks of intense negotiations to decide what weapons will be turned over to whom and which nations will be on the ground to enforce the peace.
7: Critics from both Palestinian and Israel are worried how the respective countries will move forward and don't know if the peace will last after all the damage done. The United Kingdom Maritime Trade Operations reports a tanker was struck by an unknown projectile northeast of Oman. The projectile caused damage to the tanker's engine room. No casualties or environmental impact are reported. A man arrested in the UK on U.S. charges of aiding a terror group. Fox's Lisa Lacera reports.
10: Mohammed Yusuf Hasna of Istanbul, Turkey, is facing charges of conspiring to provide material support to a foreign terror organization, conspiring to finance terrorism, and financing terrorism. He was arrested in the UK and is being held pending extradition to the U.S. Manhattan U.S. Attorney Jamie McDonald says Hasna worked with Hamas senior leadership since at least 2023 to deliver supplies, food, and money to the terror group disguised as humanitarian aid. Each charge carries a maximum of 20 years in prison. In New York City, Lisa Lacera, Fox News.
7: A magnitude 5.7 quake has struck the Hokkaido region of Japan. 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
7: A disgraced former congressman has agreed to pay up following his latest controversy.
19: Ex-lawmaker George Santos of New York will pay $35,000 as part of a deal to end a federal investigation after he made big bucks on the prediction marketplace site Kalshi. The Republican made a bet against his own plans to attend President Trump's State of the Union address earlier this year. He obviously won. Kalshi reported Santos to regulators. The former lawmaker is no stranger to Congress. Controversy. Santos was expelled from Congress after he revealed he made up several aspects of his life story. He was also charged with wire fraud and identity theft. Tom Graham, Fox News.
7: The U.S. Attorney's Office in Washington, D.C., filing a motion to dismiss a case against former Olympian canoeist David Hearn. He's accused of vandalizing the reflecting pool in front of the Lincoln Memorial. Fox's David Spunt has details.
20: The reason, the DOJ says in court papers, the evidence was not originally known to prosecutors, and it suggests the installation of the new coating was botched, and that led to the damage. The DOJ alleges the Interior Department did not give prosecutors documents in a timely manner and withheld important information, arguing they wouldn't have sought an indictment in the first place if the Department of Interior was more forthcoming. Earlier this summer, the reflecting pool, after undergoing a multi-million-dollar renovation, began showing signs of peeling paint. David Hearn maintains he's innocent. He was charged with vandalism. President Trump made many comments about the vandalism at the time.
7: A judge still has to sign off on the request to dismiss the case. The Department of Justice admits prosecutors do not have a solid case to move forward. The Big Ten and Southeastern Conferences agreed Friday night to support a Senate bill that seeks to regulate college sports. I'm Deborah Valentine. This is Fox News.
0: A Better Life with Dr. Sanjay Gupta.
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1: And welcome back. Richard Serrett with us. Richard, where do we get the book, Tales from the Rock and Roll Twilight Zone? Amazon?
5: Amazon, Barnes & Noble, I think online, even at Walmart, Chapters, just about everywhere you find books online.
1: Who did your cover? It looks great.
5: You know, my son, North, and I have to also give some credit. It is AI assisted. I wish I could pay an artist, you know, to create these from scratch. But North, created them with some assistance from AI, and he did the illustrations inside as well. I think he did a fabulous job.
1: Richard, what do you think of the very strange story of all these great artists dying at the age of 27?
5: You know, where that actually begins with Robert Johnson back in the 1930s, the king of the Delta blues, but no one was really sort of keeping track of those sorts of things back then. Not until Brian Jones, the founder of the Rolling Stones, died in July of 1969, age 27. Followed in 1970, September, by Jimi Hendrix, 27, then Janis Joplin in October 1970, also 27, then the summer of 1971, Jim Morrison, also 27. Mm-hmm. It was those four that really got people thinking about, you know, the 27 Club, as they called it. And there, I mean, there's a long, long list, not just rock and rollers, jazz musicians, blues musicians. So what is it about the age of 27? Well, of course, then Kurt Cobain, 27, in 1994, Amy Winehouse in 2011, 27 years old. And I think there's a prosaic explanation, which is, you know, this is the peak of their creative talent in many cases. And you add to that the pressure of touring and recording and lack of privacy. Add to that mix, of course, in many cases, too many cases, drugs and alcohol. And people at that age, unfortunately, they can be a little bit reckless. And that's the more prosaic explanation, that it's just a deadly cocktail of all of these factors coming together. There is kind of more of an astrological approach we could take to this, and it has to do with the planet Saturn. And on your birthday, Saturn is in a particular location in your birth chart. And coincidentally or not, about 28 years later, Saturn returns to the exact same spot in your birth chart or in your astrological chart. So 27 becomes this sort of, astrologically speaking, a number representing completion or resolution. So for those who believe in astrology, that might be something to consider as to why so many musicians die at 27 when Saturn returns to their birth chart.
4: It is weird. And as you know, I don't believe in coincidences. Something strange going on, Richard.
5: Absolutely. I agree with you.
4: Did you have fun writing the book?
5: I had a ball, and it was kind of a family project because as I mentioned, North did the illustrations. My wife, the mighty Aphrodite, did the editing, and it was great revisiting these stories that were originally produced as a podcast back in 2018. And I love music and I love history, and this is a great combination for me.
4: Our late guest, R. Gary Patterson, was very influential with you, wasn't he?
5: He was. He was an extraordinary, he had an extraordinary gift. I mean, he could take a rock and roll mystery that most people dismissed as folklore and examine it with the discipline of an historian. And we became not only friends, but collaborators. We were about to launch a terrestrial radio show about this very topic, unexplained, you know, mysteries in rock and roll. Mm-hmm. And Gary passed suddenly. Unexpectedly, in May of 2017, it was May 26th, actually, and he called me. We talked on the phone 3, 4, 5 times a week as we were planning this radio project together. And so he called me on a Friday night, and I remember distinctly looking out my window, and this is spring, so it gets dark up here in Canada around 8:30, 9 o'clock. It was pitch black out, and we talked for an hour. And during the conversation, he said a couple of weird things. Not weird, but just, I don't know, they just struck me as odd. He said, "Richard, you're a really cool dad." And I thought, well, where did that come from? Why did he say that? And then a few minutes later, he said, "Richard, you and I are a big deal." And I thought, okay, this is Gary just kind of building us, you know, building up our spirit and so forth as we're getting ready to launch this project.
4: Right.
5: And towards the end of the phone call, I said to Gary, because we were heading into Memorial Day weekend, and when I think of Memorial Day weekend, I think of barbecues. I said, "Gary, are you planning a family barbecue?" And for the first time in many, many years, that I'd known him, the first time ever in the years that I'd known him, Gary got kind of curt with me, and he seemed kind of put off. And he said flatly, "There will be no barbecue." And I thought, oh dear, did I just step on a landmine? Is there something going on with his family? Anyway, I find out the next morning, it was actually a message from former Coast guest host Dave Schrader, who announced on Coast that very night that Gary had passed away. Mm-hmm. I missed the show. I slept through it. I never miss Coast to Coast. But I fell asleep immediately. And the next morning, Dave Schrader messaged me and said, "Gary's passed away." And I thought, what a joke. Come on. I called Gary and I left a message. I said, "Dave Schrader thinks you're dead. Come on, give me a call. What's going on?" Well, it was true. I flew down to the funeral, and I met his brother Mike in front of the casket. There's Gary in this stainless blue casket with his Stratocaster guitar on a stand in front of the casket, and shook hands with Michael. And I didn't want to tell him that I had received a call from Gary the night he died, but I said to him, "What time did Gary die?" And he said, oh, it was around 5 o'clock, we think. And I think 5 o'clock, I called him. It was well after dark. And then I said to Michael, I said, your brother said something to me during our last phone conversation. I said, he got kind of cross with me. I asked him if he was planning a barbecue for Memorial Day weekend. And he said, there will be no barbecue. And he was kind of upset with me. And Michael looked puzzled. He said, he said that? I said, yes. He said, well, that's strange. Gary spent that entire day until he died that Friday driving around looking for a barbecue. He spent $500 on a brand new barbecue and spent the rest of the day with his nephew putting that thing together. But there would be no barbecue. And that's what he told me in that last phone conversation. And I don't know how to explain it. I am every day I am conflicted by it. I know I spoke to Gary Patterson late Friday night, but he died at 5 p.m. And when I checked my phone on recents, there was no incoming or outgoing calls on that Friday. Nobody called me.
1: And you met him in Toronto, didn't you?
5: I had known Gary over the phone. You know, you know this business, George, how you'll know people for years, but you only know them as a discarnate voice over the airwaves. It was like that with Gary. I knew him for maybe 10 years until you brought him up to Toronto for one of your stage shows.
1: Right.
5: And that was the first time I got to meet him face to face. And we went out to dinner after your stage show at the Greek Town here in Toronto. And that's when the idea for this terrestrial radio show was born. And we worked on it endlessly. And then after he died, I decided to continue on. I thought Gary would want me to continue on. Then it became a podcast called The Rock and Roll Twilight Zone, and then it became a book. So the book is dedicated to our Gary Patterson.
1: And how can people listen to your podcast now, Richard?
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1: 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First-time caller Michael in Pendleton, Oregon's with us. Michael, go for it.
6: Hello, George. How are you?
1: Good, Michael.
6: Hey, I just had a comment to make. I remember growing up and they were saying Paul was dead and stuff, and your guest left out a couple things. I remember reading they had a Paul McCartney look-alike contest in London or maybe over the entire England, and they found a dead ringer. And, of course, on the Sgt. Pepper albums, they bring up Billy Shears, and they were always wondering if this was the new Paul through there. And I know later on, when they were investigating this, they were comparing pictures of Paul from pre-November 66 to after. And some of the stories I read were saying, well, no, there's a difference in the ear, there's a difference in the nose.
1: Mm-hmm.
6: And even M16, the investigative outfit in England, they didn't want the Beatles to be broke up. It was a big thing for England. So they got involved in this, was one of the stories that I read. And, you know, who knows for sure. To me, the music, I know the Beatles progressed after Revolver, but Paul's music, to me, I listened to him since I was 5 years old. It didn't sound like the same type of music that what I would expect to come out of Paul. And I think the only one that would know for sure if he was alive or dead would be Ringo. The story was he picked up some gal in a car, gave her a ride here, and she didn't know who it was. She turned, she seen it was Paul McCartney, flipped out and grabbed on to Paul. He got into a wreck there, which killed him through there. Them were the rumors that I heard. And whether they're true or not, I don't know. But I will get off the line.

0: at the song lyrics from one of the great Beatles songs, A Day in the Life, as a clue, because one of the lines says, he blew his mind out in a car. He hadn't noticed that the lights had changed. So that's one of the lyrical clues that people point to, that they were saying, hey, the Beatles are trying to tell us with these coded messages that Paul is dead. But there are so many clues, not only in the lyrics, on the albums. He mentioned William Campbell. There's another potential faux Paul or fake Paul, and that was William Shepherd. There was a tribute band, and there were tons of tribute bands in London and all over England by this time of the Beatles. One was called Billy Pepper and the Pepper Pots. Billy Pepper was looked a lot like Paul McCartney. His real name was William Shepherd. And that opening line about, I'd like to introduce to you the one and only Billy Shears and Sergeant Pepper's Lonely Hearts Club Band. The idea is that Shears is a play on words. Who shears? You shear a sheep. Who shears sheep? A shepherd. William Shepherd. Again, perhaps another clue that Paul McCartney had been replaced by William Shepherd, the leader of a Beatle tribute band called Billy Pepper and the Pepper Pots.
1: Has anybody talked to the so-called real Paul McCartney now and asked him about this rumor?
0: You know, he fairly recently, he actually commented on the Paul is Dead legend, and he said, you know what, in a way, there's some truth to it. He said, because I think he was, well, I'm quite certain he was speaking metaphorically, that he, after the Beatles died, he did feel like he was dead, that he had, or after the Beatles split up, rather, he felt like he had died, a part of him had died. So that's kind of a metaphorical thing. But back in the, I believe it was around 1970, a short time after the Beatles broke up, and Paul McCartney and Linda McCartney had retreated to their farm in Scotland, a journalist managed to track him down and interviewed him about that. You know, at that point he was saying, well, it's all a bunch of nonsense. You found me. Here I am. I'm very much alive. As I mentioned off the top of the show, I don't believe he was replaced, but the evidence or the clues are real. And yes, there were some interesting analysis, not only of photographs, Paul McCartney standing next to Jane Asher, his girlfriend at the time, around 1966. He's a few inches taller than she is. And then post 1966, after he supposedly was replaced, he seems to be towering over Jane Asher. So that's kind of interesting. They also analyzed his voice prints. His voice was by a researcher in Miami who concluded, based on his analysis, and your voice print is as distinct and unique as your fingerprint, obviously.
1: Yeah.
0: He selected three different songs, and he concluded all three songs were sung by three different people. So are there three different Pauls? It gets very, very interesting, the deeper down the rabbit hole you go.
1: I still think it was a savvy marketing plan.
0: I think you're onto something there. That, or as I mentioned earlier, a clever psyop.
1: Yeah. Let's go to John from Wisconsin. Hi, John. Go ahead.
2: Hello, George. Hello, Richard. Foremost, hey. Richard, I look forward to getting your book.
0: Thank you.
2: Music and always have, and I have two brief comments relative to that. First, music is the ultimate healer. Whether you are stressed, depressed, full of anxiety, or angry, listen to music. Second, music brings people together. Irrespective of what side of the political aisle you're on, where you are socially or economically, music brings people together in a way that only music can. And for the record, my favorite artist of all time is the late, great David Bowie. Richard, congratulations on the book. Rock on. And George, thank you for taking my call.
1: Thanks, John. Well said.
0: Thank you, John.
1: Great callers, don't we have, Richard?
0: The best. Absolutely the best.
1: Remsen, New York we go. Greg's with us. Greg, take it away.
3: Oh, hi, everybody. Richard, I wanted to ask you whatever happened to all the guitar bands. You know, like in the 70s and through 90s, you know, they seem to have disappeared today. There's no new guitar bands. I mean, MTV has maybe one called The Warning, but what happened to them, that style of music? It seems to be gone.

0: It is gone, Richard. It's changed.
1: That's true. Sort of the template for a band was you had, of course, a drummer, you had a bass player, you had a lead guitarist, you had a rhythm guitarist, you had the lead vocalist, maybe who didn't play an instrument, and then maybe you had a keyboardist. And you're right. Well, I think, you know, maybe beginning in the late 70s in through the 80s and 90s, I guess the music industry became increasingly corporate and record companies consolidated. MTV shifted the emphasis from musicianship to image, and producers gained more control. Session players replaced bands. And eventually, of course, computers replaced session players.
0: It keeps changing. And the big bands, they're all gone, too. We'll come back with Final Calls with Richard Serrett in just a moment on Coast to Coast AM.
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0: Coast to Coast. We'll be right back. Don't go away. 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
1: The U.S.-Iran conflict continues. We'll have the latest updates at 6:30, and reports show back-to-school spending will be expensive this year. We've got money-saving tips at 7:40.
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2: 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Julie DeHarty has traffic, and Brad Barton has weather on the fives.
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3: I'm Chris DeMeo. Hamas has confirmed it will disarm as part of a newly announced Gaza peace deal. President Trump praising the agreement.
4: President Trump really underscoring the importance of this agreement with Hamas to disarm in Gaza, really saying it's basically a historic move and how difficult, unprecedented it's been to achieve. President Trump also saying that Israel is on board with the move.
3: Fox's Steve Harrigan in Tel Aviv. The president, meantime, says he doesn't believe Iranian hackers are behind the cyber attack on Minnesota's water system.
5: I would blame it on Minnesota. They like to say, oh, it's Iran. Iran should be so lucky. Iran's got bigger problems than worrying about Minnesota.
3: Several other states reporting strange activity. The Big Ten and SEC conferences have agreed to support a Senate bill that seeks to regulate college sports. 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
7: Should you still work out when you're injured, or should you take it easy? 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
1: Open lines next hour on Coast to Coast. And remember, you're allowed to call in twice, one for the guests with Richard, the other one open lines if you're lucky enough to get through. And we'll be back with more calls with Richard Sherrett in a moment on Coast to Coast. 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
4: 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And there's no more sleepless nights for me. It's amazing. 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
1: Do give it a try. A couple ways to sign up. 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It says Insider at the top. Click that, fill out the info, and you've got it. 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And again, if you live in Canada, like Richard does, you can sign up now to be an insider. So take advantage of that. 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
1: Coast to Coast continues on 570 KLIF. And welcome back, George Norrie, along with our friend Richard Serrett, who has written an incredible book called Tales from the Rock and Roll Twilight Zone. How'd you get that title, Richard?
11: Well, it's based on the podcast, which came out back in 2018, called The Rock and Roll Twilight Zone. I have to credit Chris Jericho, the former wrestling star and quite a podcaster in mm-hmm. his own right, and he's a terrific musician. And he's the one that I approached to do the podcast. It was part of his podcast network. And originally it was going to be called The Spirit of Rock, and he didn't like that title. He says, the title has to tell me what it's about. And I just, right on the spot, I just thought of the Twilight Zone rock and roll, the Rock and Roll Twilight Zone. He said, that's the one. I love it. So that became the name of the podcast, and I just kept it for the book.
1: Let's go to final calls. Thomas in La Jolla, California. Hi, Tom.
12: Hi, George. Thank you for taking my call.
1: Sure.
12: And Richard, I look forward to obtaining your book. And I
11: Thank
12: always
11: you.
12: Appreciate, Richard, when you're the guest host and the topics you bring to the table. My question, Richard, is that whenever you guest host, the last bumper music song that you played is always, it's called Crazy in the Night. And I'm curious, there has to be a story behind that. There has to be a story behind that. And I'm curious if also if you've ever interviewed the woman vocalist who sings Crazy in the Night. It's an appropriate Coast to Coast song, and it's an appropriate Twilight Zone song. And thank you, Richard.
11: Thank you, Thomas. Kim Carnes is the artist, and I've always loved her voice ever since she came out with Betty Davis Eyes back in the early 1980s.
1: Mm-hmm.
11: She has such character in that voice. But Crazy in the Night, also known as Barking at Airplanes, I guess, you know, one night maybe 12, 13 years ago, I was selecting some bumper music, and I happened on that song. I hadn't heard it before. And just the lyrics, I mean, it's about mood. It's about, you know, driving alone at 2 a.m, scanning the dial, wondering what's going on in the world. And that song has that mood. It's mysterious. It's slightly unsettling. It's dreamlike. It sits somewhere between reality and a dream. And I think it's exactly where so many of the stories we discuss seem to live. And there's another reason. I mean, the lyric is about someone who's questioning reality. Is the world changing, or am I? And, you know, that's the question I think that gets asked almost every night on Coast, whether we're talking about UFOs or hauntings or government secrets or the mysteries in Tales from the Rock and Roll Twilight Zone. We're constantly exploring that thin line between the explainable and the unexplained. And I've not interviewed Kim Carnes. She's on my list of, you know, people that I really want to interview. You know, she's 80. I think she just celebrated her 81st birthday.
1: Wow.
11: And she's still touring, and she still sounds great.
1: I ran into Paul Anka a couple days ago, Richard, and he's still full of energy.
11: Oh, yeah. Looks great, sounds great.
1: Let's go to Dee in Virginia. Dee, you're with us. Go ahead.
13: Well, hi. Actually, I changed my topic because of what Richard just said. I have got to address this. I was going to anyway. crazy in the night. That is the crazy, that's the wildest disparity, because the words might sound a little creepy, but the melody makes it sound as if it's comedy. I mean, the very fact that G major was selected for the key, it sounds like it's a weird mismatch. Because I'm telling you, it sounds more like spoof than spook, if you know what I'm saying. That's just not a key you would use for something creepy. That's one of the lightest keys that could ever be selected for a piece of music.
1: That's above my pay grade, Rich. How about you?
11: Yeah, mine too. I mean, obviously, this is a very learned person in music to be able to identify the key and to make that observation. But for me, you know, the lyrics, I need a drink of water, but I swallow hard instead, because it's hard to move a muscle when you're frozen in your bed. You know, if I could make it to the phone before I die of fright, what can I do to keep from going crazy in the night? I mean, I'm thinking of someone, she wants to get to the phone because she wants to call Coast to Coast AM, but she's too afraid to get out of bed because there's a monster somewhere on the ceiling.
1: Let's go to Tim in Alberta, Canada. Hey, Tim, go ahead.
14: Hey, George. Hey, Richard.
11: Hey, Tim.
14: Richard's phone call, something just dawned on me. You know, obviously with the time frame and the fact your friend knew that there wasn't going to be a barbecue after you put the barbecue together and all that. There's, you know what, I think the missing Learjet, Art Bell, me, and Ed Dames 27 years ago, I think there's a connection with this program and the other side. I think that if Strader listens to radio or whatever late at night, I think we've got a special buy. I think we were allowed something here because this stuff just doesn't happen normally, I don't think. What do you think, Rich?
11: Well, I have to be honest, you know, since I started guest hosting Coast of nearly, 13 years ago, I guess, a lot of strange things have happened to me.
1: Oh, yeah.
11: And I don't know about you, George. Like, do you find now since doing this show for 25 years, for crying out loud, do you find you're more attuned to, like, synchronicities? Maybe you didn't notice them before?
1: Strange events have happened in my life, car things and stuff like that, that I'm convinced they're angelic. Something has happened. It's almost like this program has opened up the portals of these fascinating things that are out there. How about you?
11: Oh, for sure. And I guess, you know, maybe it's the power of intention. Because there are so many people listening, millions of people listening, and we're talking, and everyone is focused on these big questions. You know, what happens after we die? Are we alone in the universe? You know, who is in charge here on planet Earth? When you have that many people focused, that power of intention, I think, is very strong. And I think it can make, I don't know, maybe it can plug into something on the other side.
1: Adam in Mississippi, welcome to the program, Adam.
15: Hey, George. Hey, Rich.
11: My question tonight is,
15: have you looked into Donna Presley's statements lately? He claimed the person that may have killed Elvis has passed. And secondly, have you looked into the three attack pills that Elvis was administered and taken that morning because he couldn't sleep? And third, my last question is, have you looked into Lynyrd Skynyrd's passing, you know, when he crashed in the plane?
1: Oh, take that one first, Rich.
11: Yes, I dedicated an entire chapter in the a section that's called Cursed Chords, where I explore curses and omens and Lynyrd Skynyrd. That plane crash and the foreshadowing is incredible. Ronnie Van Zant, his father believed that Ronnie Van Zant had second sight. In other words, he was psychic, and Ronnie Van Zant would tell anyone and everyone that he wasn't going to make it to 40. He was going to die before he was actually 30. I believe he said, I'm not going to make it to 30. And he didn't say it, you know, in a joking way. I mean, he was deadly serious about it. And of course that turned out to be true. A lot of members of the band did not want to get on that plane. Cassie Gaines, who was a backup singer, in the band. She had a horrible dream the night before that plane crashed in Mississippi. And she pleaded, you know, that she be allowed to drive across country instead of getting on that plane. Unfortunately, Ronnie Van Sant, his word, it was, you know, when he said something, you did it, you jumped. And Ronnie could be a little bit of a bully that way. So she cried and she got on that plane. And the most prophetic thing, I think, is the album that came out. It came out just after the crash, but it was recorded obviously before the plane crash, and it was called Street Survivors. And if you look at the cover of that album, it shows all of the members of the band engulfed in flames. And of course, it was a pretty fiery, plane crash that went down. So there's just all sorts of foreshadowing surrounding not only Ronnie Van Sant, but the entire band in the years, the months, the days leading up to that plane crash.
1: East of the Rockies, Walter's with us in Syracuse, New York. Walter, go ahead.
16: Hey, George, thanks for having me on.
1: Sure
16: thing. Hey, Richard, well, that pretty much answered my question. I was going to tell you about the Street Survivor album. But, well, what I want to ask you now is, what is your thought about this rock band called Blood Rock when they came out to the song DOA?
11: I'm not familiar with the band. What was the band's name again?
16: Blood Rock. There's a band out of Texas, and they
11: Blood
16: came
11: Rock.
16: Out with the song DOA. It was only aired on radios just when it came out, and they stopped playing it.
1: Dead on arrival, right?
11: Dead on arrival. You know, I'm a classic rock enthusiast, and I mean everything from Revolver, which I think is one of the greatest albums of all time in 1966, and then after, you know, Frampton Comes Alive, Peter Frampton's wonderful live album, that's kind of my sweet spot for music. So my knowledge of musical groups and so forth kind of slides dramatically after, like, say, 1977.
1: Let's go to Mayat in New York. I'll get you in real fast. Go ahead, Mayat.
17: Richard, on your book, two-part quick question. Tell us what turned out to be the most shocking and or surprising aspect of the rock and roll rhythm and blues world. The second part deals with a legendary and towering figure. I had the faith, the kismet, to introduce you to publisher of Trine Day, author of Flesh and Out, Skull and Bones, Chris Milligan. So I want to know, for the budding writers of controversy, getting that first book out, what was some of the adventure of working with Chris and working? He works directly with his authors. What was that like? And I'll listen over the air. Thank you, gentlemen.
11: Thank you, Mayat. The first question was maybe the most surprising thing that I found in researching the book. I would say Kurt Cobain's death. Which was ruled a suicide. Again, another rush to judgment. You know, there's so many suspicious things around his death that do not point to suicide. The fact that he had so much heroin in his system, allegedly, that like three times the lethal dose, that he was able to put a shotgun in his mouth and pull the trigger. Horrible. But there's so many things that don't add up. The suicide note, supposedly, that doesn't read like a suicide note. It's in two different styles of handwriting. It goes on and on. We could do an entire show about Kurt Cobain, and his supposed suicide, which I believe was murder. Working with Chris Milligan at Trine Day it's such a joy, because as Mayat said, he's so hands-on. He holds your hand, you know, and walks you through everything. And he's such a kind, soul. And, I can't imagine having, you know, published with anybody else for my first book. He just made it such a joyful experience.
1: First time caller, Dave in Indiana. David, let's get you in here. Go ahead.
18: Yes. Thanks for taking my call, George. I was just interested in the 27 Club. And I was wondering why they always leave Alan Wilson from Canned Heat out. He died the same year as Hendrix and Janis, and he never gets mentioned. And he was such a great harmonica player. He had an encyclopedia in his head for Delta Blues, and he brought Son House back to the music, and he was a phenomenal brain.
1: Was he 27 when he died, Dave?
18: 27 when he died.
1: I didn't even know about him. Did you, Rich?
11: I hadn't thought about. I mean, I'm familiar with Canned Heat. I didn't realize he was 27. I mean, there are so many.
1: It's bizarre.
11: Ron Pigpen McKinnon from The Grateful Dead was 27. Peter Hamm from Badfinger, I believe, was 27. So, you know, it's a very long list.
1: Richard, good luck with the book, Tales from the Rock and Roll Twilight Zone, and keep doing our shows for us, my friend. We think the world of you.
11: Oh, George, thank you so much. Right back at you.
1: Up next, Open Lines on Coast to Coast. 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

0: Life with Dr. Sanjay Gupta.
1: They say consistency is key, but sometimes you just got to switch it up. A new study out of Harvard School of Public Health found that varying your exercise routine could add years to your life. What exercise someone did didn't matter much. What did matter was that all the exercises together worked all the muscle groups in their body. Now, an added benefit to changing things up is it can help you push through the plateau effect. That's when your body gets so efficient at doing something that you actually stop getting better at it. And we know from previous research that specializing in any one sport at a young age can make someone actually more prone to injury. And as experts we talk to point out, even elite athletes switch up things with their workouts, making sure to target strength, cardio, flexibility, balance, and doing that every single week. I'm Dr. Sanjay Gupta, helping you live a better life.
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6: Laying down the arms. I'm Chris DeMeo, Fox News. President Trump says Hamas has agreed to give up their arms if Israel meets certain conditions. It's part of a Gaza peace agreement.
7: President Trump touting this really as a major achievement. He also said it's one that simply would have been impossible to get done without the success the U.S. had already in the war against Iran.
8: It's a great breakthrough. Nobody thought that would be possible to disarm Hamas. That shows you how much success we're having with Iran.
7: Here in the region, we've gotten back into that rhythm of attacks, one side striking the other, the next night the other side striking. Multiple drone attacks targeting U.S. bases in Kuwait. No casualties reported.
6: Fox's Steve Harrigan. The U.S. and Israel are contemplating upping the pressure on Iran.
9: The British Telegraph newspaper is reporting a land blockade is under consideration by President Trump and Israeli Prime Minister Benjamin Netanyahu to increase economic pressure on the regime after months of attacks have failed to bring them to their knees. The article suggesting the plan could require the U.S. and Israel to petition Iran's neighbors to restrict or close border crossings, which would limit exports and imports to the country. Iran shares borders with seven different countries, including Iraq, Pakistan, and Turkey, which all maintain economic and political cooperation with Tehran.
6: That's Fox's Anita Vogel. The Justice Department dropping criminal charges against a former Olympian accused of damaging the Lincoln Memorial reflecting pool, saying new evidence shows damage to the pool was caused by a contractor's faulty installation, not vandalism. A Labour Party candidate, Bev Craig, was elected mayor of Greater Manchester on Friday after a vote triggered by the departure of Andy Burnham to become Britain's prime minister. Craig won 66.3% of the votes in a runoff. 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
6: Police in Darby Township, Pennsylvania are looking for a suspect in connection to a shooting at a Walmart.
14: Police say the shooter fired off 5 to 10 shots inside the store. It remains an active police scene as police are looking for the shooter. Walmart employees rushed out of the store to get to safety, consoling each other after the frightening incident. Darby Township Police tell Fox 29 around 7:25, an argument started between two male customers at the self-checkout line when a man in an orange hoodie and gray sweatpants began firing. A female Walmart employee, an innocent bystander in this, was struck in the calf. She was taken to the hospital with non-life-threatening injuries. Now, the shooter fled the scene. Darby Township Police Chief Mike Sousa tells me they are trying to locate and ID the suspect. Police are looking at surveillance video from inside and outside the Walmart.
6: Fox 29's Jeff Skaversky. The Trump administration releases a long-awaited plan to deal with water shortages along the Colorado River, which provides water to 7 states.
16: Under the proposal from the U.S. Bureau of Reclamation, Arizona, California, and Nevada would take less water from the Colorado River, facing cuts up to 3 million acre feet per year through 2036. While Colorado, Utah, New Mexico, and Wyoming would be spared from water cuts for now, the government would reassess the terms every 2 years. The plan comes after deadlocked negotiations between the states and Colorado River reservoirs seeing record lows. Secretary of the Interior Doug Burgum says it provides the flexibility to respond to changing hydraulic conditions while preserving the opportunity for the basin states to continue working toward durable, consensus-based solutions. Kristen Goodwin, Fox News.
6: Stocks finishing in positive territory on Friday. The Dow ending up 277 points. The NASDAQ was up 252. The S&P 500 finishing higher by 52 points. I'm Chris DeMeo. This is Fox News.
0: A better life with Dr. Sanjay Gupta.
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1: And welcome back to the open line portion of Coast to Coast. Glad to have you with us. Lots to talk about these days, and we'll be back in a moment. I came back from Los Angeles last week, and my landline in my St. Louis place was dead. So I finally got AT&T out to take a look at it, and they said, we really don't support old copper lines anymore. You have to change it. And I just decided to cancel. No more landlines for me. You're going to go just with my cell phone, and that'll be it. What about you? But we'll be back in a moment. Open lines on Coast to Coast AM. Do you really want another summer like last summer, barely sleeping because you were too hot at night? 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
1: Coast to Coast continues on 570 KLIF. And welcome back to Coast as we roll into the first day of August. Unbelievable, isn't it? What a fast year. Let's go to the phones. Bill, truck driving in Indiana, welcome to the show. Hey, Bill.
4: Hey, George. Hey, actually, I'm in Oregon, but that's okay. I am truck driving. And I just wanted to bring, just run something by you. Lately, like even in sci-fi, in the movie Begonia, on the aliens, on the Andromedan spaceship, there is a depiction of the Earth as flat, right? And a lot of people have been calling in about the flat Earth on open lines, right? And nothing, that's fine. I get it, right? But also, if you go from like the North Pole, if you could travel through the Earth and you went from the North Pole to the South Pole, it is shorter than if you went across the equator, right? So we're kind of a flat, it's called an oblate spheroid. But my point is, I want to bring up, there's a lot of spooky stuff about that. Like, for one theory, I mean, this is real science, that at the Chicxulub impact crater, at the exact opposite part of the Earth, it's called an antipode, right? The exact opposite part of the Earth are the Deccan traps, the volcanic traps, ancient volcanic traps in India. And that probably, you know, there's a theory that that probably the impact energy went through the earth and caused those Deccan traps to erupt, you know, and we had the extinction of the dinosaurs. But even like, for instance, if you did an antipode from the Great Pyramid of Giza, that is just out in the middle of the Pacific Ocean. You know, there's nothing in particular there that we know of, but there could be others, obviously, you know, an antipode from these sites that we talk about. And also the only person I know that ever really, explored it was Richard C. Hoagland with his tetrahedron, overlay of the globe. But I just wanted to throw that out there. There, you know, because maybe somebody could call in and knows of certain weird antipodes, you know, opposite positions from, you know, a lot of the things we talk about, like the Bimini Road. I don't know what's it, the antipode of the Bimini Road. But, I mean, I'm sure there might be something.
1: How do you feel about people who think the planet's flat?
4: No, because, George, I'm a truck driver. I mean, the horizon is always out there.
1: Yeah, that's right.
4: The horizon never ends. And I don't know what you did in the Navy. I don't know if you ever did naval gunfire.
1: No.
4: But, you know, okay, but that's, like, really complicated because, you know, the ship is moving and the target might be moving. So you're trying to hit two moving things with a projectile, which is also a moving thing. Okay, so my point is, if the Earth was flat, it'd be a lot easier, right? That's a lot harder, to do because the Earth is, you know, in my belief system, round. Okay, it's an oblate spheroid.
1: All right, thanks, Bill. Yeah, for the Navy, I was a public information officer responsible for the disseminating news to the media. And I enjoyed it. I had stints in Fort Benjamin Harrison in Indiana, the Pentagon, Pensacola, and was called up for Desert Storm in 1991, and I had just put in my retirement papers, and I didn't go. But my whole unit went there and came back with ribbons. We worked with General Schwarzkopf based out of Saudi Arabia. Fascinating moments. Ruth in Maryland. Take it away, Ruthie. How are you?
5: George, I'm just calling to tell you about what happened earlier today. Had a wonderful day today. We had a special service at church. And first I have to thank God because he's the one that gave me the idea. And then I have to thank Jeremy and Cornelius because they're the one that got my number mixed up, I guess. And your guest, Peggy, you remember Peggy Fields?
1: Yeah.
5: Yeah. Well, she ended up in my phone. I don't think I was listening the night she was on. I think I was sleeping, and she ended up in my phone, and I didn't know who it was. And I called her, and I just thought it was another caller. So I was talking to her, and I was telling her about our day at church. I told you about it in March. George, I go to a Jesuit church, and we only have church 2 days a year because our church is on the historic registry. It's like, I don't know, 3,400 years old. It's one of the oldest churches in the country, and it's a Jesuit church. Have you ever been in a Jesuit church before?
1: Well, I sure have.
5: Well, have you noticed that they don't put up a crucifix? Instead of a crucifix above the altar, they always have a very large, large picture of Jesus on the cross.
1: They do. It's a long time. But they are very strict.
5: Oh, no, but they're strict, but I'm telling you, they're a lot like the coast people. They really are. Some of the stuff that he was saying yesterday, it sounded like one of the guests Coast talking about the energy in your body, and it sounded like he's kind of talking about, I don't know. Anyway, this is what happened. We on the last day of church in March, on Maryland Day, that's the Annunciation of Mary. Okay, that's where I decorate the cemetery is there, and I haven't talked to you about my cemetery work in a while. I'm finally able to do some stuff a little bit more after my accident last year. But okay, when we had church, first of all, half of it's a history lesson, and he was telling us about the history, and then he told us about, he's probably older than you, George. This man has been coming back down here for 51 years to do the service those 2 days a year. He's up in D.C. in Georgetown, and he actually preaches at St. Joseph on Capitol Hill once a week.
1: Okay.
5: So that's pretty cool. And anyway, he was telling us about how he wanted to be buried at the cemetery, right? And the whole time, I don't know if he was aware of it. Maybe he was subconsciously doing it because he knows I'm the like main one. I call myself the crypt keeper now, the unofficial crypt keeper that decorates the cemetery. And actually now, since I've been doing it, I've inspired like a few other people to decorate their ancestors' graves, and I've got more people interested in the cemetery. But anyway, he was looking at me the whole time that he was saying that he wanted to be buried there, and I almost started crying, and then I kept thinking, what can I do? What can I do? You know, there must be something I can do. And then God gave me this wonderful idea that if I had a sign made about the history of the church and cemetery, and then made sure his name was on there for the dedication, you know, coming 51 years, that would probably help. And so that's when I, after that is when I called Miss Peggy, and I thought that she was a caller and she was a guest, and I'm telling her the story I'm telling you. And I told her about the sign. God gave me the idea to get the sign made. And she said that she thought it was a great idea and for me to go for it and go ahead and do it because, she said, if I don't do it, that nobody else will. And anyway, I just thought it was really, really nice. We had a really nice time. And I got interviewed today. George, the paper was there, the Catholic Standard paper came. Yeah. So if you want to look at it, it'd be, well, it's on our, it's on the Washington one, the Archdiocese of Washington. It'll be in that, it'll be coming out like in a couple of days, I guess, but it'll be in that newspaper, the Catholic Standard, but the Washington one. But, anyway, that's pretty cool, don't you think?
1: Cool story, but as you know, there are no coincidences.
5: I know, and Miss Peggy said hello to you and Tommy, but he's not working tonight, but she said hello and she would like to come back on the show again.
1: All right, I'll let Tommy know that. Thanks, Ruth. Next up, let's go to Aaron in Tempe, Arizona. Aaron, welcome to the program.
6: Hey, George, thanks for taking my call, buddy. I hope everyone is well tonight. Got something cool to share. There was a new local artist guild, you could say, that got put together here in town, and they had a kind of cut on the last minute of a little art show they were doing. So it's all amateur art, and everybody who follows this group on Facebook or social media, they were asking for everybody to turn in your pieces of art that are 24 by 24 inches, you know, the small, and they called it lace small, like a little miniature art showcase. And
1: paintings?
6: What's that?
1: Paintings?
6: Yeah, paintings, sculpture. Some people did some clay stuff. And what I do specifically is more on the historic side. So for a few years now, I've been doing wood-burning art, you know, which takes a careful, steady hand.
1: I do
6: Viking runestone art. So what that would be exactly in short is I take existing photos online of Viking Age runestones from like Norway, Denmark, and Sweden. And I have a way to shrink them down onto my little wood pieces I have, and then use graphite paper to transfer the design from paper to wood. And then I would go over it slowly with my detail tips. So I turned in two of my pieces that I had. And we went down there earlier tonight because they had a free opening for everybody, and it was a big turnout. I was kind of impressed on how many different styles of people were there.
1: Do you sell your artwork, Aaron?
6: I tried before, and they gave an option on the form they have to you know, put a price on it. So my pieces are small, and I'm not expecting to sell it. I just like to have people look at it. So we went down there, and right when I walked in, I saw my two things on the wall with everybody else's stuff, and it was such a cool feeling to see that. Like, wow, you know, I'm officially a published artist.
1: I love that.
6: On the local scene, and I'd like to tell everyone else out there too, whatever your medium is with painting or clays or ceramics, you know, anything that you think looks good, there's always going to be somebody out there who will like it too. Even if they don't understand it, they'll say, hey, that looks cool. I like that. So I'd like to, that was something cool that I saw today, and it made me feel real good. You know, like, hey, I don't expect to sell anything, but just seeing it and to share it with everybody and the style that I do it is such a really cool thing too, George.
1: Good for you, Aaron. That keeps you creative too, my friend, which you should keep doing. East of the Rockies, Joe's with us in Kansas. Hey, Joseph, go ahead.
7: Yeah. Not only is it landline or cell phone only, I'm flip phone only. I noticed last night you mentioned something about early mid '60s Look magazine with Barney and Betty Hill.
1: That's right, the 1966 edition, I think.
7: Yeah, I'm looking for that. Anyways, I have the 1968 Post with Sam Kenton.

0: Concrete from that era and a bunch of stuff.
1: Good shape too. Thank you for the offer, but do keep it. I don't take gifts, but thank you very much. And yeah, keep it. It's going to be a relic for you, to be sure. Mark in Ohio, take it away. This is my Navy buddy.
2: Hey, George, your Navy colleague back at you.
1: There he is.
2: Hey, George, I think you mentioned earlier that you were going to, you were up for lieutenant commander right before you got out.
1: Yes.
2: Yeah, I thought so, George. Yeah, they offered me officer training in boot camp. I think I mentioned this before, George, real quick. This guy is standing next to me. We pulled, you know, we marched up in front of this building, and this guy comes out, you know, and offered all those guys that had a little bit of college officer training. And the guy standing next to me says, are you talking to me? He said to me, I'm just hiding from the Army. You know, it was and our company commander laughed about it. Anyway, George, real quick, you know, the number 27, you know, Glennis McCann's mentioned earlier, correct me if I'm wrong, that the number 27 was a spiritual number. Of course, it adds up to 9.
1: Mm-hmm.
2: Is that what she said?
1: Yep, she said that.
2: And it, yeah, and it's interesting, George, how that correlates with what Richard said earlier about Saturn taking 27 years to go around the sun. You know, we only take 1 year, and then you got Mars taking about 3 years, and that makes sense. You got Saturn, and Saturn causes trouble, you know, about wherever it goes.
1: Yep.
2: But anyway, George, I mentioned this to Tom earlier a couple weeks ago. You know, I've been trying to reconcile what I would call a disparity between the apocalyptic scenario that's in Revelation and you go back to Genesis, the first chapter of Genesis, where the good Lord is telling us to subdue the earth. Now, to me, that's a paradox, because you've got one final scenario going on, and then you have the good Lord telling us to subdue. So who was he talking to? You know, you could make a joke about it and say the leprechauns, you know, over in Ireland, or was it the Atlanteans from 10,000 years ago, or was it us in the present day? Well, if it's us in the present day, we need AI to do the job. You know, yeah, that I'm speculating, of course. And then real quick, George, there's a plant growing in the desert of Nevada and in Arizona, some kind of a cactus plant. And some guy, not an MD, but a PhD in biochemistry, Dr. Lippman is his name. One of your guests may know the guy. He was a professor out there somewhere, maybe Arizona State, someplace, Arizona. And they discovered this plant that grows out there that is immune to radiation. And in their research, they discovered this compound that's in that plant, and the acronym is NDGH. NDGA, George. Yeah, nordohydrogoretic acid. It's almost unpronounceable. But what's amazing, George, is that this compound that's in this plant makes the plant immune to radiation, of all things.
1: That's weird.
2: Yeah, yeah. And so they use this compound to extend the lifespan of rats. Lab rats, roughly 20%, whatever it was. I forget what the number exactly, but it extends the life. And similar to DMAE, a pharmacist Ben may have mentioned DMAE before, George. That's dimethyl amino ethanol, of all things. And that's a longevity compound.
1: What's the name of the plant? Do you know? Oh, he's gone. He flipped off. Interesting take. Jim in Delaware, welcome to the show. Go ahead, Jim.
3: Hey, George. When I heard that show about Atlantis, I didn't even know that it came from the writings of Plato.
1: Hey, sure did.
3: Digital currency can lead to the mark of the beast because they'll lock your account.
1: Be careful about the mark of the beast. More open lines when we come back on Coast to Coast AM.
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0: Coast to Coast. We'll be right back. Don't go away. 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
1: The U.S.-Iran conflict continues. We'll have the latest updates at 6:30, and reports show back-to-school spending will be expensive this year. We've got money-saving tips at 7:40.
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2: 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Julie DeHarty has traffic, and Brad Barton has weather on the fives.
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3: I'm Deborah Valentine. A large attack on Iran may involve a land blockade, according to the British Telegraph newspaper. More from Fox's Anita Vogel.
4: The article suggesting the plan could require the U.S. and Israel to petition Iran's neighbors to restrict or close border crossings, which would limit exports and imports to the country.
3: Months of attacks have failed to bring the regime to its knees. Iran shares borders with seven different countries. The Big Ten and Southeastern Conferences agreed Friday night to support a Senate bill that seeks to regulate college sports, ending week-long negotiations. Fox's Chris DeMeo.
5: Among other things, the bill seeks to regulate college sports and would grant the conferences and NCAA limited antitrust exemption.
3: It's pending congressional approval. FIFA's president abandoned his controversial plan to sell World Cup profits to private equity. 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
6: A better life with Dr. Sanjay Gupta.
7: They say consistency is key, but sometimes you just got to switch it up. A new study out of Harvard School of Public Health found that varying your exercise routine could add years to your life. What exercise someone did didn't matter much. What did matter was that all the exercises together worked all the muscle groups in their body. Now, an added benefit to changing things up is it can help you push through the plateau effect. That's when your body gets so efficient at doing something that you actually stop getting better at it. And we know from previous research that specializing in any one sport at a young age can make someone actually more prone to injury. And as experts we talk to point out, even elite athletes switch up things with their workouts, making sure to target strength, cardio, flexibility, balance, and doing that every single week. I'm Dr. Sanjay Gupta, helping you live a better life.
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2: Coast to Coast continues on 570 KLIF. And welcome back to Coast, George Norrie with you. Great to have you with us. Didn't Richard Serrett do a great job in get his book, pick up his book? Let's go to first-time caller Scott in Desert Hot Springs, California. Welcome to the program. Hi, Scott.
9: Hey, how you doing, George?
2: Great, my friend. How you doing?
9: I'm doing okay. It's very hot out here.
2: That's why they call it Hot Springs, right?
9: I guess so. But here's the deal. This has been, like, bugging me for the longest time. It's about this singer Meatloaf.
2: That's right. He died 4 years ago, didn't he?
9: Yeah. My friend played bass with him a long time ago, and I got a story about him that I'm going to try to abbreviate it fast as I can for you. He came from Texas. I don't know where he came up with this cock and bull story about a football coach naming him Meatloaf. That's a lot of malarkey, I'll tell you right now. He came here poor as a church mouse, barefooted in a stolen 65 Chevy from Dallas. And he ended up in one of those head shops back in the 60s. And we invited him to our house, and we were just in a garage band, and a bass player, guitar player, I played drums. And he sang, and we're sitting around the kitchen table, and he went by the name of M.L. That was his initials.
2: His real name was Marvin Lee Adey, wasn't it?
9: Yeah, it was. And everybody just called him M.L., you know, because he didn't like the name Marvin for some unknown reason. And so we're sitting around the kitchen table, and I go, what does your initials ML stand for? And everybody threw up a question mark. They didn't know what to say. And I said, it stands for Meatloaf. Because I named him after. I swear to God, a stack of Bibles, man. Yeah.
2: And he liked it. He kept it.
9: He kept it, and he went to shot up to, you know, above and beyond the stardom, you know.
2: And he took off like a rocket ship, didn't he?
9: He certainly did. He just blew everybody away, you know. He took my bass player. He took him to Saginaw, Michigan. They cut a record called Lee Michaels' "The Hello," a Popcorn Blizzard. It was on Magenta Records. I still got a copy of it somewhere. And he was supposed to start a band with my bass player, but he packed him in, and you know, went on and formed his own band. And my poor friend came back with his tail behind his between his legs and started a disco band, and the rest is history. And
2: he died of some heart condition, didn't he?
9: He had back trouble. Yeah, he had a bad back.
2: Yeah, but how could a bad back kill you?
9: I don't know, but he's had all kinds of health issues. He had a nervous breakdown and all this other stuff.
2: Did you like him?
9: I didn't care for if he stole my name. No, I didn't go for that. I mean, I didn't get no credit for that at all.
2: You didn't get any royalties on that.
9: I didn't get diddly squat for that, man. You know, I kind of like the soul singer who, when a guy cops a song and he takes it to number one, and the soul singer is like, Big Mama Thornton or something like that, sitting on a bus stop and nothing, you know. That's how I feel sometimes.
2: Up until he died at the age of 74, how long did he perform?
9: He performed for the longest time. I mean, as I said, he had a nervous breakdown. He stopped. He retired. And he went back and forth. But he was in communication with my friend, and I guess they made amends and the rest, so on and so forth. But, he passed on, and... you know, he's got the legacy of Meatloaf.
2: That's a great story. Thanks, Scotty. Next up, John in Wisconsin. You made it through, John. Welcome back.
10: Hello, George. I want to share a brief story with my struggle with a landline. A little over 2 years ago, Tommy Danheiser called me to set up an interview with you as a guest on Coast to Coast. Relative to my blindness. And thank you for that, by the way. I was very nervous that my cell phone would fail or have static or not have a clear connection during the interview. The house I was living at the time in suburban Milwaukee previously had a landline, so I called AT&T, and it took at least 5 calls to get to somebody that knew what I was talking about. Finally, I got to somebody in technical support. The gentleman told me they were ripping all the copper lines up in suburban Milwaukee, and he was very adamant that I not get a landline. Well, I was very adamant that I wanted a landline. And to AT&T's credit, they had a landline set up in time for my interview, and it went well. Shortly after the interview, I canceled the landline. I share your struggles with your landline in St. Louis. George, landlines are a mode of communication now in our past. Thank you for taking my call, George. We love you.
2: Thank you, John. Appreciate it. Yeah, they recommended fiber optics for a plug-in phone, and I just passed on it and said, nah, I don't need it. I'll stick with my cell phone and stuff like that. We're doing a lot of interviews with people now, as you noticed, on Zoom. It's almost as if they're still in the studio with us. It's an amazing quality, as long as the internet holds up. Sometimes you've heard garble or the guest falls off. Something happened to their internet connection. But technology is something else. But AT&T said they are not going to service copper much more, and they're getting out of that. And most of the landlines are older houses with copper lines, and you're up a creek. Let's go to Dee in Virginia. Hey, Dee, welcome back.
11: Well, howdy. Thanks for taking this call, too.
2: Sure.
11: I missed a little something at the beginning from one of your reporters about people who kept, it sounded like they were summoning up a being and getting really freaked and scared.
2: Oh, yeah, the Hat Man.
11: Oh, the Hat Man, that's what he was called. Well, that's mighty scary, to say the least, and it sounds like Satan to me from what the conclusion was at the end of that report. But, you know, I do hope that people will refrain from doing that sort of thing. But, you know, Satan and his minions have the pull of the Pied Piper. That Pied Piper, I think, is a satanic symbol all on its own. And you remember the story of the Pied Piper, right?
2: Sure, absolutely. You know, people followed him right over the edge.
11: Creepy, though, how he stole the kids because the people of the town wouldn't pay the Piper for getting rid of the rats. And, I mean, that was mighty creepy that the kids disappeared never to be seen again. That was one of the few kids' stories that did give me the creeps. I'll tell you that. I didn't creep out, but that one scared me because it was directly about kids all disappearing. But anyway, that's something that I would like to see completely reversed is all these occult summonings and activities. I would so love to see people turn from that and seek out Jesus because there's such a little bit of time for that. We are so close to the end and he's going to rapture his church. And I'm just busting from the bottom of my heart that new people will find him, fall in love with him, and that they'll be taken home to glory and peace and love. That's what I want to see so, so much.
2: Well said, Dee. Thank you. Appreciate you being on the program. Next up, Charles in Sacramento, California, west of the Rockies. Hi, Charles. Charles, you're with us?
12: Oh, I am with you.
2: Oh, there you are. I almost hung up on you. Gotcha.
12: I'm not calling from a landline either. Boy, that last call was tough to follow up on. Dee is spot on with that.
2: She
12: that's
2: is.
12: A great call. So, George, I have an ask about my music, if I may, please. I have a rehearsal studio in Sacramento, California, and I've been working real hard at composition, production, and I've topped out, and I'm ready to go to another level. And so I'd kind of like to ask if there's anybody out there with a production studio that has experience making commercially viable music, I would like to be present and to see and to hear and experience how that's done, because I'm ready for it. And I have so much music in me that each and every day that goes by, it's like another song that the world's not going to hear. So that's kind of like my ask.
2: What kind of music do you play, Charles?
12: Well, George, composition is my thing. And so I can play every instrument, but I'm careful about saying that because there's different levels. So, but I'm solid on theory and piano and keyboards and guitar. But really, it comes down to singing, to be honest with you. I love the singers, you know, and I sing, of course. But the thing that sets me apart is my dreams. I dream almost weekly top 10 commercially viable stuff that is radio ready. Like, it's like I'm listening to the radio or watching a movie, or I'm at concert and I just hear and see and experience all this wonderful music. And I want a platform to where I can get it out and I'm ready. You know,
2: do you have a website you want to give out?
12: Well, how about this? The number one, so it'd be the number one, onecharlesparksmusic@gmail.com, and there's no E in Parks, so onecharlesparksmusic@gmail.com. And boy, I'll tell you, I wouldn't be wasting anybody's time. I'm financially independent, and, you know, I'm willing to move, you know, to where the music is. So,
2: what are some of your favorite songs, Charles, that you would say?
12: Oh, geez. I was going to say Schubert's Quintet, but you don't sing that. Nat King Cole, Nature Boy is, I love that, you know, but that's kind
2: classic.
12: Of an older one. Isn't it? And I've never heard it on your show, but one day I will. So Nature Boy is good. I just love the singers, but the music that I hear in my dreams is commercially viable, top 10 all the way from Lennon, Petty, to Rachmaninoff, and everything in between. So, I really like to have that experience of.
2: Give me a little a cappella song. Give me something for a minute or so.
12: I don't know about a minute, but there was a boy, a very strange, enchanted boy, who wandered very far over land and sea. And then one day, he passed my way. And this he said to me, the greatest thing you'll ever learn is to love and be loved.
2: Now, do you play the music with that?
12: I can, but like I said, I focus more on composition and song production, but of course I can. You have to be able to, you know, play and sing and respect the people that do.
2: Sure.
12: So, yeah, absolutely.
2: How old are you, Charles?
12: I'm mature. I'm 56. But I'm healthy, young, willing to move, and financially independent. And like I say, and that's why I say each and every day that goes by is like another song that the world's not going to hear. It's not because I don't have time. It's because I don't have time left.
2: All right, give out your email again. Go ahead.
12: Yeah, George, you got it. onecharlesparksmusic@gmail.com. And I would like to ask you if you've ever been starstruck, because you meet so many people. If there's somebody that you're like, wow, I can see why this person is a star. Thank you, George.
2: Never starstruck. I enjoy running into people. We've run into Billy Gibbons from ZZ Top. He became a dear friend of ours. John Fogerty, of course. Met Paul Anka a couple times, John Travolta, Mel Gibson, Keith Sutherland. Anyway, I run into them at certain places in Los Angeles, and they're all classy, nice people. You know, I don't go crazy or go wild. I don't want to interrupt them, but they come up to me sometimes. And Kelsey Grammer, he's another great one, Russell Crowe. They're out there, but starstruck, no, I'm just myself. Eric in Indiana's with us now. Eric, welcome to the show.
13: Hello, George. How are you?
2: Okay, buddy. What's going on?
13: Well, I kind of changed my mind what I wanted to talk about tonight, but that bumper song that you played, What a Wonderful World.
2: Yeah, by Louis Armstrong.
13: Louis, that was a, you know, that's still a good song, but it sure don't fit today's world, does it?
2: It sure changed the world, hasn't it?
13: Well, I'm hoping it will. I mean, it did back then, but I don't know about nowadays, though. It's been, if we had more of them kind of songs, you know, more positive songs, I guess it might change a little bit. But, you know, we come out of a good era back in our days. I'm 66, so, you know, we come out of a good era, and we didn't see this much chaos. I don't think. I can't ever remember it. Can you?
2: Oh, we've had chaos. My God, you remember the 60s, the civil rights movements, the unfortunate situations that were happening then, Vietnam. Oh, my God, we went through a lot, Eric.
13: Yeah, I guess we did at that, and the death of a president.
2: It's never changed. It's never stopped.
13: Yeah. Seemed like the 70s was a little better, though. But of course, you still had Vietnam going on. But
2: Bottom line is, take care of the people you care about and you love and be happy.
13: You're right. That's right. You sure are right.
2: That's the bottom line, folks. Take care of your health. Thank you, Eric. You're one of the good guys. Met him in Indiana when I had a show out that way. He's just a super person. But take care of your health. That's, you know, one of the reasons why we do so many stories on vitamins and supplements and stuff like that. It's because I want you healthy. We've had so many of our listeners pass on over the last couple of years. The list is endless. It's just unbelievable. But we'll be back with more Open Lines in a moment on Coast to Coast AM.
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0: Life with Dr. Sanjay Gupta.
1: There are lots of things you can measure to get an idea of how healthy you are at any given moment. Temperature, heart rate, blood pressure, just to name a few. But how about how healthy you will be and how long you're likely to live? According to a new study out of the University at Buffalo, two simple strength tests are pretty accurate at predicting longevity in older women. One is hand grip strength, and the other is how quickly people can stand up from a seated position without using their arms. By the way, I remember interviewing former President Jimmy Carter when he was quite old and being really impressed how he just popped out of the chair without using his arms. Not a lot of older people can actually do that. But I think the message here is that maintaining strength as you age is going to help you perform everyday activities, but also help you avoid injury and stay independent. I'm Dr. Sanjay Gupta, helping you live a better life.
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5: A possible blockade. I'm Deborah Valentine, Fox News. A large attack on Iran could be imminent, including a land blockade. Fox's Anita Vogel has the latest.
6: The British Telegraph newspaper is reporting a land blockade is under consideration by President Trump and Israeli Prime Minister Benjamin Netanyahu to increase economic pressure on the regime after months of attacks have failed to bring them to their knees. The article suggesting the plan could require the U.S. and Israel to petition Iran's neighbors to restrict or close border crossings, which would limit exports and imports to the country. Iran shares borders with seven different countries, including Iraq, Pakistan, and Turkey, which all maintain economic and political cooperation with Tehran.
5: President Trump also says he is starting to lose faith in the prospect of reaching a deal with Iran, accusing Tehran of lying about its negotiations with the U.S. President Trump holds a cabinet meeting Friday at the Camp David presidential retreat in Maryland. Fox's Kevin Cork reports from Washington.
7: He warned Tehran that they will continue to pay a heavy price if they continue to attack U.S. interests in the region. Meantime, the president also noted the shocking video from North Africa, the Spanish enclave of Ceuta. He called the flood of migrants there a catastrophe and a warning for our homeland if the Democrats win the midterm. President also touted a phased agreement for the complete disarmament of Hamas in exchange for a full Israeli military withdrawal from Gaza, though he did acknowledge there remains a great deal of skepticism over that deal, both in Washington and, as you can well imagine, over in Jerusalem as well.
5: The meeting comes as the president seeks to focus his cabinet on navigating the deepening conflict with Iran while addressing rising domestic gas prices. 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
5: A man arrested in the UK on U.S. charges of aiding a terror group. Fox's Lisa Lucero reports from New York.
16: Mohammed Yusuf Hasna of Istanbul, Turkey, is facing charges of conspiring to provide material support to a foreign terror organization, conspiring to finance terrorism, and financing terrorism. He was arrested in the UK and is being held pending extradition to the U.S. Manhattan U.S. Attorney Jamie McDonald says Hasna worked with Hamas senior leadership since at least 2023. To deliver supplies, food, and money to the terror group disguised as humanitarian aid. Each charge carries a maximum of 20 years in prison. In New York City, Lisa Lucera, Fox News.
5: Police are investigating a shooting that occurred at a Walmart on Friday. Fox TV affiliate Fox 29 in Philadelphia's Jeff Seversky has the story.
17: Police say the shooter fired off 5 to 10 shots inside the store. It remains an active police scene as police are looking for the shooter. Walmart employees rushed out of the store to get to safety, consoling each other after the frightening incident. Darby Township Police tell Fox 29 around 7:25, an argument started between two male customers at the self-checkout line when a man in an orange hoodie and gray sweatpants began firing. A female Walmart employee, an innocent bystander in this, was struck in the calf. She was taken to the hospital with non-life-threatening injuries. Now, the shooter fled the scene. Darby Township Police Chief Mike Sousa tells me they are trying to locate and ID the suspect. Police are looking at surveillance video from inside and outside the Walmart.
5: Authorities say that there is no current threat to the public. They cleared nearby stores following that incident. The Big Ten and Southeastern Conferences agreed Friday night to support a Senate bill that seeks to regulate college sports, ending week-long contentious negotiations. I'm Deborah Valentine. This is Fox News.
0: A better life with Dr. Sanjay Gupta.
1: I don't know about you, but my social media feeds are flooded with lotions and potions and gadgets, all promising to unlock different components of longevity. But if you log off, take a step back from all the hype, you'll find that the actual keys to a longer, healthier life are hiding in plain sight. There are 4 of them. Number 1, nutrition. The Mediterranean diet really is the gold standard. Number 2, exercise. You should be getting 150 minutes of moderate intensity exercise or 75 minutes of vigorous intensity exercise every week, plus strength training and stretching. Number 3, sleep. 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You should be getting 7 to 9 hours a night. And finally, number 4 often gets forgotten, socialization. 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I'm Dr. Sanjay Gupta, helping you live a better life.
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1: And welcome back to Coast to Coast. George Norrie with you. Open line time on Coast to Coast. Let's go right back to the phones. Brian in Orlando, Florida, to get us started. Hello, Brian.
5: Hi, George. Thank you for taking my call.
1: Sure thing.
5: I have a big favor to ask. I heard you mention that sometimes you run into Mel Gibson in L.A. I wonder if you wouldn't tell him my theory about the Shroud of Turin, how it was the body wasn't fully wrapped and that it was just laid over the top.
1: Tell us your theory.
5: Okay. At that time, in the afternoon, getting into the evening on day of preparation, they didn't have a lot of time to anoint the body. And Joseph knew that the women were going to come back in a couple of days to anoint the body and do the final wrapping of the shroud. So he just laid the shroud over the top of the body to keep it covered for, you know, until the women could get there Sunday morning, Easter, well, which would have become Easter Sunday.
1: Mm-hmm.
5: And I'm hoping that if you can reach Mel and let him know so he can use that in his part two, that would be wonderful because I think he could display it properly.
1: What do you think created that pristine image? A burst of energy?
5: Oh, yes, absolutely. See, that's how I put things together. I learned about a year ago that they discovered the zinc light. When life, when the sperm fertilizes the ovum, that there's a burst of light. Well, if you can imagine all the cells of a full-size human body bursting off like that at the moment of resurrection, that would be like a 40 billion watt of energy. And that's why they can't understand what made the image on the shroud. It's not a shadow or a burn of any sort, but it is like a shadow of radiation.
1: But you're convinced it's authentic, though, right?
5: Oh, yeah, absolutely.
1: Yeah.
5: Yeah, because what happened was, after Joseph got the body down from the cross, it was late in the day. So they laid the body on the shroud, and then they pulled the top part over, because it's 14 feet long, so they put it over the top of his head. That's how the blood stains got transferred to the cloth. But then when they put it into the tomb, he realized that with the blood drying on it like that, he didn't want the women, to have to peel it like a fish. So he draped it over the top like a child's play fort, you know, couch cushions and pillows and sheets, you know, and make a little play. So he did that with the shroud. And in that flat configuration is why it's not a distorted image, like if it was wrapped around a three-dimensional object, because it never was. So the body was never really wrapped fully in the shroud. It was left for the women to take care of after they anointed the body. Anyway, if you could mention that to Mel, I don't care if I get any credit, but I'd love him to have the idea or kick it around in his head. And if he wanted to reach out to me, I'll give you information later if it's possible to get in touch with me. But what I'm also calling about is a couple weeks or months ago, Connie had a guest on that was one of the soldiers that walked up on that Rendlesham UFO crash.
1: Right.
5: Okay, now, as soon as I heard him say that when he took that step forward, all of a sudden he felt like he had an out-of-body experience, and he was looking at the vehicle from perspectives that were impossible for him to see from where he was standing. And I think I can explain that for him. What happened was when the crash happened and either the vehicle put out automatic SOS or the dying occupants inside put out an SOS, and it would be a frequency that would either go dimensionally, wherever they came from, or by distance, you know, if it was in our universe. But that frequency took and created a whirlpool with his mind and all the other creatures in the forest that had witnessed this event and came close enough to investigate. That's why he could see from a perspective, like on the other side of the vehicle, maybe there was a raccoon or a beaver or a bear or an owl up in the tree or a deer that had come to investigate what's going on. All their minds got into this whirlpool of frequency because the occupants inside, they're looking for help. They don't care who comes, and they don't know how to communicate with anybody yet. So they're just putting it out for anybody to pick up on their SOS to come and help. And all these animals, they don't understand each other, let alone the human, but they're all seeing things from each other's perspective through their eyes. They're looking at this thing and they're wondering, what is happening and why am I feeling or seeing this? So all the creatures around the vehicle that night, including that soldier, I believe that's what he experienced.
1: It's very astute of you. Thank you, Brian. And I'll pass that on to Connie as well. Next up, let's go to Cindy in Kingman, Arizona. Welcome to the show. Hi, Cindy.
6: Okay. Are you there? That was a little interjection.
1: I am there.
6: Oh, yeah. Anyhow, George, I had a couple quick things I wanted to say, and then I wanted to ask you about Major Ed Danes. But Cornelius, I always want to say hi because no matter if it's a serious subject, he still is, you know, upbeat. And it's always nice when he calls. And then I wanted to thank you because I called you about 3 or 4 weeks ago about the tape that you play with the driver and the little old ladies. And And sure enough, within, you know, 3 or 4 days, you played that. And that's nice, and that's thoughtful of you. So I wanted to thank you. And then the other thing is one of the guests that you had on there quite often, and Art Bell had, was Adramid Danes. And yeah, he was one of my favorite, and it was really sad, you know, when he passed. But then I never did hear what he passed of. Did you know?
1: They never announced that he was on with me not too long before he died, and he sounded great.
6: Yeah, I remember that. But yeah, I was just, I've been infatuated with him since the first time I heard him on Art Bell. But anyhow, I just want to thank you for playing the truck drivers. I just really thought that was neat for you to remember that. And I'll go ahead and let the next caller take over.
1: You got it. Okay, Cindy, we played that for you that night, too. Will in New York, take it away, Will.
7: Hey, George. Great few weeks of shows. Thank you so much, as usual. And I want to highlight a couple of them about the near-death experiences and the remote viewing.
1: Sure.
7: And partly in honor of Major Ed Danes. And then something that connects to near-death experiences with a message for Cornelius, which I think he'll appreciate, or you'll appreciate too. But something that occurred to me, so give me a chance to do that before, if I take too long, tell me. But I tell you, hearing a couple of callers tonight talk about, when you meet famous people, if they, you know, how they strike you and whatnot, reminded me that a friend of mine was at a Halloween party, a costume party just a few years ago in Los Angeles. And somebody there, they were all dressed as different celebrities. And, my friend listens to the show and he saw this guy with dark hair and a mustache. And people are saying, "Who are you? Who are you?" And my friend knew right away that guy was dressed as George Norrie at the costume party. So, and that's a true story. That's a true story. Now so many great shows the past few weeks, especially with, on July 15th and, with the two ladies talking about their, you know, their near death experiences and, you know, everything that they really, you know, truly had some very believable stories about. And I really appreciate that. And then also Major Ed Danes made me think of Joe McMonagle talking about remote viewing. Mm-hmm. And that was a terrific guest. So I really recommend anybody with a reason to be a Coast Insider. You can go back just in the past couple of weeks and listen to these guys. Also, on July 26th, Hakeem Isler was a guest for George Knapp, and he is a terrific guest talking about remote viewing. And, the thing I especially wanted to just mention with near-death experiences, you know, a classic component of it that Raymond Moody always talks about is the life review.
1: Right.
7: And I know that Cornelius has questioned, that these people talking about, anything that's related to near-death experiences or other spiritual stuff, that they don't talk about hell. But I tell you that when they talk about the life review, they say that anything that you did that was good in your life, you experience it through the other person's eyes, you know, the person who received that good thing. And anything bad or, you know, evil that you did in the life review, you experience it through, all the people that were recipients of that evil, those evil things that a person might have done. So you think about all of the terrible people through history that have done, like the Holocaust and perpetrators of all kinds of inhumanity. And if in the life review, if they're experiencing what each person that were victims of theirs, that's a hell.
1: Well, there's no question about it. Well, I got to take some other callers, but you're absolutely right about that. First time caller, Scott in New Jersey. Take it away, Scotty.
8: Hi, George. Thank you for taking my call. I'd like to return the favor from all the information I learned on your show over the past 20-some-odd years I've been listening.
1: Oh, thank you.
8: I have found a triple board certified doctor who specializes in cancer who's got a 90% success rate, over 40,000 patients. His
1: wow.
8: name is Dr. Gil Lederman. Yeah, wow.
1: Where's he my based out of?
8: He's based out of Manhattan, New York, 1384 Broadway, and his phone number is 212-CHOICES. He's got a radio show that I listen to right before yours on WOR Radio every night of the week at midnight. If anybody wants to hear him, he's very interesting, almost as interesting as your show. My daughter's a cancer survivor, but not through him. She had traditional chemotherapy and radiation, and this was 19 years ago, and now I'm a grandfather.
1: That's right.
8: But I have been trying to find a doctor like this Dr. Gil Lederman for years because my daughter suffered consequences both from the chemo and the radiation treatments, and I don't want anybody else to suffer through going through traditional therapies when this doctor exists. He's been in the field for like 30-plus years. His son is in the field, works with him, and his brother is in the same field and works with him in Manhattan. So I'm just trying to save lives of guests that have left this earth, like Nick Pope and other guests of yours who have had cancer, and anybody in the audience who knows anybody with cancer, they might want to relate their attention to this Dr. Gil Lederman and maybe listen to his show, maybe call in and get their help, much-needed help, to survive cancer.
1: How's your daughter doing now?

0: happened to me. This was 1994. I was a teenager. I grew up spoiled and rich, not financially, but with a lot of love and security. Mm-hmm. And out of nowhere, my parents separated and divorced. So I move in with my dad. We're living in an apartment. And one night, I get woken up around 3 a.m., and there's a radio broadcast. I always slept with the radio next to me. And the radio broadcast was saying something a little bit scary. It was saying teenagers from a certain age, 13 to 18, have the highest risk for suicide. The problem was that the radio wasn't on. The broadcast was coming through. Happened to be 3 a.m.
1: Weird.
0: Yeah, very weird. So I grew up in church, and I was laying in bed face down, and I prayed immediately. I said, Lord, send down your angels to protect me. So as soon as I said that, George, something sunk me into the bed. Just this overwhelming power just held me down. My ears popped like if you're going in an airplane or a mountain or something like that.
1: Mm-hmm.
0: I heard a rushing noise. I heard a whole bunch of static. I didn't see anything. I tried to yell out to my dad because he was in the room next door. And nothing came out. And my voice was like dry. Nothing would come out. This lasted for a couple minutes. And then it went away. And it's never happened before. But I've always had that question. What happened? What was in that room that day, you know, that night?
1: And why? And it sounded like you had a little bit of sleep paralysis on you, but strange things happen at night, that's for sure. I'm glad you're okay. Let's go to Aaron in Found Valley, California. Aaron, go for it.
2: Hey, George, thank you. Hope you're having a great night.
1: I sure am.
2: I would never say that we never went to the moon. I wouldn't want to be punched in the face by Buzz Aldrin. I saw the SpaceX trail launch tonight, earlier on Friday evening. A guest at our restaurant said that you could see the second stage separation firing. And I was thinking, do you think when we get there, you know, that when we got there 50 years ago on the moon, that we were warned off, as it has been stated, with Neil Armstrong reportedly stating that there were saucers parked on the edge of the crater observing them. And then radio transmissions went silent. You know, five microphones? Thanks, George, for everything that you do.
1: Okay, Aaron. I don't think we were warned off. I don't think so. They may have seen something strange on the moon. But I don't think we were told not to go back or anything like that or warned. I think the ETs would have helped us. And they want to see our progression and how quickly we advance. Let's go to Adam in Mississippi real fast. Adam, go for it.
3: Hey, George, it's just you and me. So your guest, Scotty Hollis, mentions Aaron Rodgers. And I feel like the guy could really win a Super Bowl before he retires. You know, on regards to PlayStation, they're ending their physical game copies as part of AT&T ending their copper wiring in a different route. And, you know, in the YouTube ad apocalypse, you know, that event cut millions of Americans off from Google AdSense, and that's what I believe created TikTok. And on regards to Elvis Presley's death, I think it was 1 month and 4 days later that he died after it was released on July 12th. 1977 to August 16th.
1: And sure, strange case to be sure. Up next, we're talking about angels on Coast to Coast.
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0: Coast to Coast. We'll be right back. Don't go away. 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
1: The U.S.-Iran conflict continues. We'll have the latest updates at 6:30, and reports show back-to-school spending will be expensive this year. We've got money-saving tips at 7:40.
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1: I'm Clayton Neville.
2: I'm Sybil Summers. Julie DeHarty has traffic, and Brad Barton has weather on the fives.
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3: I'm Chris DeMeo. Hamas has confirmed it will disarm as part of a newly announced Gaza peace deal. President Trump praising the agreement.
4: President Trump really underscoring the importance of this agreement with Hamas to disarm in Gaza, really saying it's basically a historic move and how difficult, unprecedented it's been to achieve. President Trump also saying that Israel is on board with the move.
3: Fox's Steve Harrigan in Tel Aviv. The president, meantime, says he doesn't believe Iranian hackers are behind the cyber attack on Minnesota's water system.
5: I would blame it on Minnesota. They like to say, oh, it's Iran. Iran should be so lucky. Iran's got bigger problems than worrying about Minnesota.
3: Now, several other states are also reporting strange activity. The Big Ten and SEC conferences have agreed to support a Senate bill that seeks to regulate college sports. 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
6: Life with Dr. Sanjay Gupta.
7: Should you still work out when you're injured, or should you take it easy? 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That can lead to stiffness, muscle loss, even reduced coordination. Certified strength and conditioning coach Dana Santos told us, recovery is about choosing the right kind of movement at the right time. 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I'm Dr. Sanjay Gupta, helping you live a better life.
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1: Coast to Coast continues on 570 KLIF. When discussing angels, guides, loved ones in the spiritual realm, you must include the direct voice medium, the late Hans Christian King, who passed away 7 years ago. We honor him tonight.
6: I want to hear that voice. Hi, Hans. There you are.
7: There you are. How have you been?
6: I've been absolutely wonderful. Thank you for asking.
7: Oh, it's always great to hear your voice. My gosh.
6: Thank you. It's been a while.
7: Oh, my God. It has. I remember we had lunch. Yeah. Then I think you were on the show back in February of 2012. And then you joined the other side for a while and then came back from the spirit world or something.
6: I just needed a vacation.
7: Well, that's good.
6: Good to hear your voice, my friend. Of course, I can hear you all the time. I can hear you every night.
7: That's right. Where are you living these days?
6: Well, believe it or not, I'm still in Asheville for half the year, and I'm in Mexico for the other half.
7: Oh, you are? Wow.
6: Yeah, I'll be leaving out of here. Well, I've had a home there now for 19 years. So
7: are you going to crawl over a wall when you come back, or what?
6: I don't think so.
7: Oh, my hands. I got to tell you, so much going on in this country over the years that we've last talked, but your new work, Guided, is fantastic. And I got it in two forms. I got it in the hardcover and the paperback.
6: Yeah, I think we sent you the galley, and then we sent you the paperback.
7: Yeah, we got both of them, so that's cool. And people
6: I'm very
7: have been
6: proud of it. It's probably one of the finest things that I've ever been able to bring forward from spirit to the public, and it's just, I think it's beautifully created, and I'm very, very proud of it. It took us 10 years.
7: Well, what was so amazing is I really didn't realize 60 years you've been doing this. Wow.
6: Yeah.
7: Michael,
6: yeah,
7: what were you
6: doing? Since I was 12.
7: I was going to say, what were you, 10 years old when you started?
6: Just about 12. Yeah, and I'll be 74 on my next birthday.
7: How did this all happen for you?
6: You know, people always ask me that. It's a wonderful question, and my answer is I didn't know it wasn't. I always had it. I thought everybody had the same thing that I did. I didn't realize that I was not better then, but, you know, a little unique. And so I would talk to the spirit, and then, you know, they would say, tell so-and-so this or tell so-and-so that. I think when I really knew that spirit got their attention is when they told me one Christmas where my parents had hidden all the presents in the neighbor's garage. And I said, I know where those presents are. They're in so-and-so's garage. And he happened to be a policeman, is right next to him. And they said, how could he know that? Well, I didn't, you see. I was told that. Because I said, I myself can do nothing. I listen, and I give the information out to the spirit, and that's what this book has enabled me to do. You know, this is 60 years accumulation of teachings and truths.
7: Are the same spirits that were with you then still with you now?
6: Absolutely. Now, it's a very good question. Because, George, what they do from time to time, based on who the client is, some are gifted a little better with working with this kind of a situation or that kind of a situation. Most often they join together in giving a statement to someone with all of their intentions to bring everything into it. One particular guidance, Sebastian, is my main guide. I've had him since I was 3 years of age. And they really have a contingency and a plan for everything in your life because they have the other half of your blueprint. You know, they have a copy in the spirit and you have your copy, which was stapled to your behind when you were born.
7: Can we move and alter these events in our lives based on what spirits would tell us?
6: One of the great gifts that the universe gives us is free will. And while the lessons remain the same, George, how you go about getting there can be altered to suit any way that you want. And spirit will help you if you say, no, I really like doing it this way. Even though they may have had it planned this way, they will go over here and listen to you and do it your way. And, you know, in case you fall on your face, they have that contingency plan to come along and bail you out of it. But, yeah, you can, you know, if people always say, well, can you change your dharma? Well, one of the things you do with changing your dharma is be conscious of everything that comes out of your mouth. Be conscious of how you treat other people because you're literally compounding your dharma. You're not careful.
7: Well, and we are at a time period right now, Hans. It's worse, I think, than what it was 5 years ago when we last talked and even before that.
6: I absolutely agree with you. I absolutely agree with you. I'm utterly amazed. I'm not going to get into politics. I don't do that. But I am utterly amazed at what is happening to certain parts of the world.
7: Well, I mean, you look at the big picture. Mm-hmm. So what is the big picture for us
6: Well,
7: over the next 5 or 10 years.
6: All right. I hope everybody can hear this. This sounds kind of corny, but it's true. You cannot shine the dark in the light. The light will always prevail, even though it may get pitch black. The light will pierce the dark always. It always has. It always will. But man's inhumanity to his fellow man is shocking. That's the only, you know, the only thing I can say. When you live outside of this country, you see how, when you look back and you watch the news and you look back, you see how divided the country is. You see how angry people are. And it will change. That's a guaranteed fact. It will change.
7: For the better.
6: Oh, absolutely.
7: That's
6: George,
7: good.
6: Absolutely. Because if I thought that this is what there was, I'd have been out of here years ago. I know better.
7: We're coming up to a season, the Christmas time, which one of my favorite times. And I always remember, Hans, the book, It's a Wonderful, the movie, It's a Wonderful Life,
6: by
7: Jimmy Stewart. And there were so many messages in that movie. If you really looked at the movie.
6: Right. Very subtle, some of them.
7: Yep. And it reminds me a lot about you and your teachings, because, you know, you have preached, and I don't mean in a ministerial role, but you have preached the goodness of humanity.
6: Yes.
7: I think as long as I've known you, and I got to believe way before that. Am I right?
6: Yes. I believe in the goodness of humanity because I know that each one of us is a representative of the Great Spirit. Each one of us are just, I like to say, we're just baby angels having a human experience. I'm sure you've heard put in different ways. But we're just baby angels having a human experience. So that we, our source, our resource, which is part of what this book is about, tells us how to go back and connect with that resource and learn that we're not alone. But the media, and George, I'm going to get myself in trouble here, but I think social media needs to be redirected towards a lot more good than what it is doing to them.
7: Oh, I think you're right. Absolutely.
6: Especially the children. Yeah. I'm very concerned for the children, to be very honest with you. I'm going to be doing a book for children down the road here. I have to say, give a shout-out to Simon & Schuster. They have absolutely been wonderful to me.
7: Good publishers.
6: They are just absolute angels for me, and I'm very grateful for all they have done.
7: And speaking of angels, are spirit guides angels, or is that something
6: else?
7: Yes.
6: No. Angels, you know, the good book says that God will send the angels to take charge over you. You know, so there's angels in England where I found out exactly who I was and what I did. They're called guides, okay? I have what's called in English controls. Controls are the guides that help me to help the others. One thing I'd like everybody to know that no matter how dark it looks, they have an avenue out of it. No matter what it looks like, I don't care what it looks like, there is a way that you can bring yourself back into your own light, reconnect with your own source. Because we've lost our connection, George. I'm sure you believe that. We've lost our connection to source. And what the book is about, what my life has been about, is reminding people who they really are. See, I learned a long time ago from Spirit that who someone was and their behavior are entirely two different things.
7: Well, I think we've also lost our way.
6: We have. We've absolutely lost our way. We've gotten so far away from truth, so far away from kindness, from generosity of heart, generosity of spirit. You know, when I travel and I go to other countries, I see what we would consider the poorest of the poor. They're always smiling, George.
7: Yeah.
6: They're always smiling. They're always happy. How are you, Mr. King, today? These people don't have 25 cents. But that's not where their happiness comes from.
7: They're happy inside.
6: They're happy inside. And that's what I'm talking about, returning people to their source will make an enormous difference. As you know, I've seen over 60,000 people, George, in 1 hour sessions, half hour sessions, 60,000. And I have watched the consistency that the truth of spiritism has in their life. Their fears disappear. Their anger disappears. When they understand that they're not here by accident, but by design, and what the heck is the design? Well, that's part of my work. We show you what the design is for you, and that's what the book is about, so we can reach more people
8: and help explain it to them.
7: As a direct voice medium, do you also get a lot of spirits coming to you saying, I need to get this word out? I need people to understand this?
8: Absolutely.
7: How does that happen?
8: I have a certain channel that I go to, and I leave myself available for where they may be coming from. So I don't just work daily with individuals. I also work with world events. And so the spirit comes to me and tells me, I mean, I'm just one of many. I'm sure you're one of the same as I am. And they come to you and they say, you know, this is important to us. See if you could add a positive voice to this or add a positive voice. As I remember when they were tearing down the Berlin Wall, spirit was very involved with that. Mm-hmm. I think I talked to you at lunch about that.
7: Right.
8: And so that's why I think your show does such an incredible job. It's because it shines many lights on one subject. So if somebody doesn't look at it this way, they might look at it that way. And so you bring these different people and authors and professionals on board to help people to see what can be. I am not a conspiracy theorist. I have friends that are, and I love them to pieces, but I'm personally not. I believe, from working with spirit this long, that the master plan is so huge that the light governs the master plan. Therefore, we cannot fail. But our mind chatter, I'll be known when I pass over one of these days, not hopefully not too soon, but when I pass over, I will be known for discussing the mind chatter. I said on a show, Georgia, you know, 3 or 4 years ago, a TV show, they asked me what I thought the most destructive force in the universe is. So I said human mind chatter.
7: Well, there's no doubt. Yeah.
8: And when we learn to control human mind chatter, we learn to control anger, hatred, greed, and open ourselves up to all the possibilities that are there for humanity.
7: We
8: are basically a good people.
7: Why do you think the hatred and everything that's going on right now has magnified itself so much since 5-10 years ago?
8: There is a huge dividing line between, and I've said this now for at least 5 years, if we don't get the inequality in income, in health care, in care period, if we don't get that adjusted to down from where the top 1 or 10%, whatever, is raking in all the money and the middle class is getting nothing and the poor people are getting even less, then at some point you're going to have anger. That anger will lead to some kind of a revolution, and I think that's exactly what you see happening now.
7: I call it this divide between the haves and the have-nots.
8: Absolutely, George. Absolutely. And it has brought down other great empires. We need to be aware, and we need to be careful.
7: Say what you will about Saudi Arabia, and boy, there's lots of things
8: to say.
7: They at least know the secret to keep their little kingdom going and keep the sheiks of Saudi Arabia, the Al Sauds, in power, because they do distribute a lot of the wealth to the people of Saudi Arabia.
8: The same in Abu Dhabi and the United Arab Emirates. They take the wealth and they share it with their people.
7: Call it buying them off, whatever you want to call it.
8: I don't care what it is, but it raises the quality, George, of the human beings in the kingdoms. We don't do that here. We let...
7: I think in Alaska...
8: Yeah. Alaska shares its oil revenue.
7: That's right. Isn't that amazing?
8: Yeah. They cut a check for every legal resident of the state of
7: Alaska.
8: Alaska, thank you.
7: We should do that here as a nation.
8: We have the money to do it. It's not that we don't have the money. We have the money. And but I have been a big champion of social injustice. I think injustice, allowing poor people to exist in our nation at 40-some million is unexplainable to the rest of the world. We can't explain ourselves.
7: And they're homeless.
8: I was taking a taxi ride the other day to the airport in Cancun, and the taxi driver, a fellow by the name of Jose, he said to me, can I ask you, sir, a question?
7: And he was Mexican?
8: He was Mexican. He was driving the taxi. And he says, why are the people in your country so afraid of everything? He said, for heaven's sakes, who's coming to get you?
6: He said, I was visiting in your country, he said, with my wife and daughter. He said, we took her to Disneyland.

For Dan Galante, Tom Danheiser, Adam Thompson, Lex Lonehood, Sean LaDesor, Alec Fernandez, Sue Tricus, George Knapp, Tim Banal, and Richard Serrett, Lisa Garr, I'm George Norrie, somewhere out there on Coast to Coast AM. We'll see you on our next edition. Until then, be safe.

0: Life with Dr. Sanjay Gupta.
1: Should you still work out when you're injured, or should you take it easy? 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That can lead to stiffness, muscle loss, even reduced coordination. Certified strength and conditioning coach Dana Santis told us, recovery is about choosing the right kind of movement at the right time. 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You'll need to prioritize controlled, high-quality movement over intensity, staying within pain-free or at least low symptom ranges of motion. 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I'm Dr. Sanjay Gupta, helping you live a better life.
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10: The Trump team huddles. I'm Chris DeMayo, Fox News. President Trump holding a rare cabinet meeting at Camp David yesterday.
11: He warned Tehran that they will continue to pay a heavy price if they continue to attack U.S. interests in the region. Meantime, the president also noted the shocking video from North Africa in the Spanish enclave of Ceuta. He called the flood of migrants there a catastrophe and a warning for our homeland if the Democrats win the midterm. The president also touted a phased agreement for the complete disarmament of Hamas in exchange for a full Israeli military withdrawal from Gaza, though he did acknowledge there remains a great deal of skepticism over that deal, both in Washington and, as you can well imagine, over in Jerusalem as well.
10: That's Fox's Kevin Cork. The president, meantime, not buying that Iranian hackers are behind the cyber attack on Minnesota's water system. Meantime, several other agencies are reporting strange activity. Here's Fox's Mike Tobin.
12: The FBI says water and wastewater utility companies in seven states have now reported malicious cyber attack incidents since Monday. Investigators immediately suspected Iran, but not the president.
13: They blame it on Iran. I don't think so. I think I blame it on Minnesota because they're grossly incompetent. There was a cyber attack of 30 water plants, and I would blame it on Minnesota. They like to say, oh, it's Iran. Iran should be so lucky. Iran's got bigger problems than worrying about Minnesota.
12: The first evidence of trouble surfaced in Minnesota. The mayor of Brahm says on Monday, the water plant operator realized the tower was calling for water, but the well was not cooperating.
10: Some experts who believe it is Iran are saying that the regime is looking for a weak point in the U.S. The Big Ten and Southeastern conferences agreeing last night to support a Senate bill that seeks to regulate college sports. If passed, it still needs House approval. 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
10: Police in Darby Township, Pennsylvania are looking for a suspect in connection to a shooting at a Walmart.
18: Police say the shooter fired off 5 to 10 shots inside the store. It remains an active police scene as police are looking for the shooter. Walmart employees rushed out of the store to get to safety, consoling each other after the frightening incident. Darby Township Police tell Fox 29 around 7:25, an argument started between two male customers at the self-checkout line when a man in an orange hoodie and gray sweatpants began firing. A female Walmart employee, an innocent bystander in this, was struck in a calf. She was taken to the hospital with non-life-threatening injuries. Now, the shooter fled the scene. Darby Township Police Chief Mike Sousa tells me they are trying to locate and ID the suspect. Police are looking at surveillance video from inside and outside the Walmart.
10: Fox 29's Jeff Skaversky. The Trump administration releases a long-awaited plan to deal with water shortages along the Colorado River, which provides water to 7 states.
19: Under the proposal from the U.S. Bureau of Reclamation, Arizona, California, and Nevada would take less water from the Colorado River, facing cuts up to 3 million acre-feet per year through 2036. While Colorado, Utah, New Mexico, and Wyoming would be spared from water cuts for now, the government would reassess the terms every 2 years. The plan comes after deadlocked negotiations between the states and Colorado River reservoirs seeing record lows. Secretary of the Interior Doug Burgum says it provides the flexibility to respond to changing hydraulic conditions while preserving the opportunity for the basin states to continue working toward durable, consensus-based solutions. Kristen Goodwin, Fox News.
10: Russia launches an intense barrage of ballistic missiles and drones overnight in Ukraine. The Lithuania embassy in Kyiv sustaining damage by missiles. 9 people reportedly were killed. I'm Chris DeMeo. This is Fox News.
0: A better life with Dr. Sanjay Gupta.
1: Should you still work out when you're injured, or should you take it easy? In most cases, one of the worst things you can do is flip the switch to be totally sedentary. That can lead to stiffness, muscle loss, even reduced coordination. Certified strength and conditioning coach Dana Santis told us, recovery is about choosing the right kind of movement at the right time. That means maybe working with someone like a physical therapist to harness movement as medicine. You'll need to prioritize controlled, high-quality movement over intensity, staying within pain-free or at least low symptom ranges of motion. You should think of pain as feedback, not a challenge to conquer. And as with any exercise, paying extra attention to your breath, your alignment, and your form, that's going to help you reach your goals faster. Take it slow. Be patient. I'm Dr. Sanjay Gupta, helping you live a better life.
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0: From the heartland of America and the gateway to the West, good morning, good evening, wherever you may be, across the nation, around the world. I'm George Norrie, and this is Coast to Coast AM. Later tonight, those open lines. Here's what's happening. Kuwait's defense ministry has announced that Kuwait destroyed multiple Iranian drones over Kuwait airspace, adding that the Iranian attack damaged vital and military facilities there. The attacks caused material damage from the fall of shrapnel. No human casualties reported. The Post also added that the Army was taking all necessary measures to protect the sovereignty of the homeland, preserve its security and stability in coordination with the competent authorities in a matter that preserves the safety of citizens and residents. It's still going on. Some scientists believe that it's the weights and exercise that are the most important thing for your aging muscles. But if you're merely eating more protein, it will likely be making your health worse. Listen to this. Research carried out by Professor Dudley Lamming, a world-leading expert on the subject from the University of Wisconsin-Madison, has found that a high-protein diet without any exercise leads to insulin resistance and accumulating more body fat in just over 4 months, even if you're consuming the same number of calories. So be careful there. The Hatman sightings refer to global reports of a tall, shadowy figure wearing a wide-brimmed hat or fedora. Sightings are most commonly linked to sleep paralysis, intense stress, and internet-driven folklore. Heidi Hollis, our expert on the shadow people and Hatman, is with us. Heidi, you coined the phrase Hatman. How did you find them?
1: Sure did. Well, more like they found me, George. How are you doing this evening?
0: I'm good.
1: Yeah, unfortunately. I originally thought that he was another type of shadow being, but I was absolutely wrong in thinking that because he could step out of the shadows and you could see a lot of detail. I don't know why a lot of people seem to think that he has no facial features, but he absolutely does. If he wants to let you see his smile, you will regret it. But you could absolutely see a lot of detail if he's clean shaven. He has a goatee. Some people see his eyes completely black. Others will see them glowing red. He's a horrific sight to see, but I don't know why. Also, people seem to judge that he's mainly seen during sleep paralysis. I'd say it's a 50-50 that I get people who just so happen to have seen him walking by trying to focus on somebody else. I've had people who are very ill who wake up to seeing him. People that are arguing all of a sudden, they don't know why they're so stressed and he shows up. Just before a car accident, he shows up. I'm in the medical field. I've had a lot of patients who claim to have seen him. And then sadly, George, tends to be that they're about to pass. And it's horrible. I'm like, people are like, well, who is he?
0: does he hurt people, Heidi?
1: Unfortunately, yes. He's been known to kick, bite, scratch. I had a gentleman who wrote me, I just will never get over this one. He's like, he threw me across the street into a bunch of garbage cans. The neighbors came out, thought I was having a regular fight, and then saw what he was doing to me, lifting me up in the air, and they ran back in the house. Nobody was helping him. He's like, I was fighting for my life. So yeah, absolutely. He'll trip you. He'll push you. He'll unfortunately do a lot of worse things. He loves to reach into people's chests and crush their heart and yank out their souls. And here we've got people trying to conjure him, George. I don't know what the problem is. It's nothing you'll ever, ever wish to see if you ever do see him. And he's hard to get rid of. I mean, once you've opened up that door, it's just a horrific thing. And you know, how I got to the conclusion of exactly what he was I was getting hundreds, and I've now gotten thousands of emails from around the globe of people asking me, who is he? And then they'd answer their own question with, he's the devil, isn't he? And he started introducing himself as the devil. I don't know. If it walks like the devil, talks like the devil, claims to be the devil, George, I think it's the devil.
0: Might be. And do they all claim to see the same thing?
1: He does change it up a little bit. Sometimes he doesn't have a hat. Sometimes he has a top hat. Sometimes he's got pinstripes. Sometimes he's got a cape versus a trench coat. So it does change up a bit. But it's always the same feel, the same vibe. Like, people feel at risk. But I've had, you know, just a few percentages of people out there saying, well, he felt like a protector. He felt like my guardian. And I'm like, I don't want a guardian that looks anything like a glowing red-eyed man with horrible shark-like teeth, grinning far ear to ear. No, thank you. If that's what you call a protector, I'll bail on that. You know, George, I don't get it. But I'm extremely upset at the patterns going on out there and the people that just want to see and experience something, so they're willing to risk exposing themselves to this guy. It's not a guy. This is something really deep and ancient. I mean, Aaron Rodgers, the quarterback for Green Bay Packers, he mm-hmm. tried ayahuasca and then he started experiencing him. It wasn't fun. You know, this is something that a lot of people are experiencing. They try different things and then they've got a major problem and they're contacting me. And seek some Jesus is what I always say, George.
0: All right. Well, stay safe out there. Thanks, Heidi. More space debris is raining down on Earth than ever before. One effect of the frenetic race among governments and companies like SpaceX to reign over the skies. Last year, the U.S. Space Force issued alerts for nearly 820 objects entering the Earth's atmosphere. The government issued alerts for 110 objects a decade ago. How about that? And here's Kevin Randall with his weekly report on what else is going on in the skies. Hi, Kev. What's up?
2: Hi, George. You know, the latest Aero report has been released, and it has a cutoff date of May 30th, 2025, which means any sightings made after that date are not included in this report. The executive summary tells us that Aero received 319 reports, and of those, 284 were made in the reporting period, and there were 35 reports from outside the same period. Aero resolved 114 of those 319 sightings. They also claimed that Aero resolved 256 cases that had been reported in the previous period, and they noted that all the resolved cases were attributed to terrestrial sources. And overall, Aero has received 1,807 reports since the beginning of their investigations. In the latest report period, Aero did not find any claims of injury, and they did not receive any reports indicating flight safety issues. And I think that's an important point. In a statement that interests me, they wrote that Aero had, and I quote, two UAP reports described electronic or avionic interference as attributable to UAP in the proximity of an operational aircraft. Aero has not yet rendered a determination on whether and to what extent the reported effects are attributable to UAP, unquote. The reports mentioned that none of the Aero's cases originated from space-based sensors. 42 of the cases came from civilian pilots and two from ground-based U.S. Space Command sensors. And they indicated those two cases were caused by flaring, which is sunlight reflecting off satellites in orbit, causing an orb-like object to be seen from the ground. Aero received information of from naval ships operating off the coast of Florida. And I quote again, the report described approximately 100 airborne UAP and two likely uncrewed surface systems, end quote. And they are actively investigating those incidents. As you would expect, Aero resolved many of the cases as misidentifications of mundane objects, including balloons, satellite flaring, reflective party balloons, and large research balloons. In a comment that caught my attention, Aero reported, and I quote, to date, no evidence suggests a government, U.S. government, or a primary private entity has ever captured or exploited UAP derived materials, end quote. Now, this statement seems to cover the history of UFOs and later UAP research, and it ignores a body of testimony and limited documentation that suggests such things have happened in the past. And while it is certainly true that no reports of crashed retrieval materials have made it to Aero, that doesn't mean there haven't been such cases and such incidents. They note to date, Aero has not received a UAP report in which a reporter describes sustaining adverse health effects associated with their experiences. And while this might be true, it is also ignores reports from Rendlesham Forest simply because the sightings occurred in 1980. John Burroughs, as I'm sure you remember, is listed as 100% disabled due to his encounter with a UAP. And finally, I'll note there were two reports of EM interference with aircraft operations, but they are unsure if the observed UAP was responsible. Len Stringfield reported that the engines of an aircraft in which he was riding began to sputter and fail at the approach of three objects. When those objects moved away, the engines began to operate normally. And granted, this happened in 1945, but it establishes the precedence for such reports. And Mark Rodiker's massive 1985 study on vehicle interference during UFO sightings established that that aspect of the phenomenon is real and something that demands further research. But since his report was published before Arrow was created, much of that data has been ignored as well. And that's what I got for tonight, George.
0: All right, my friend, we'll talk to you next week. Kevin Randall with his weekly UFO report. Up next, Tales from the Rock and Roll Twilight Zone with Richard Serrett. Who's that name? Well, we'll remind you when we come right back on Coast to Coast AM.
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0: Coast to Coast continues on 570 KLIF. And welcome back to Coast, George Norrie with you. This is a fun evening for us. Richard Serrett with us has served as a regular guest host on our program, Coast to Coast, for the last 12 years. He's a veteran broadcaster, loves to explore the strange, mysterious, and the unexplained. That's why we picked him. His podcast is called Richard Serrett's Strange Planet, and he has appeared on television programs including Weird or What with William Shatner, National Park Mysteries, and Freak Encounters. And tonight we're going to talk with Richard about his latest book called Tales from the Rock and Roll Twilight Zone. Richard, this is an honor. Welcome back.
8: Oh, George, the honor is all mine. What a thrill to be on with you on this side of the microphone. This is a new muscle for me. I'm usually the one asking questions, so this is entirely new territory for me.
0: Can you believe you've been doing our program for 12 years already?
8: It has flown by, but I, as I tell everybody, I am so blessed to be part of the Coast family with the legacy, and it's such an amazing platform and such an amazing audience. I've loved every minute of it.
0: I've been reading your book, Tales from the Rock and Roll Twilight Zone, and I'm in one of the chapters, and I see the part where I introduced you at my live event in Toronto. You had a kick doing that.
8: Oh, I did. I was so thrilled when I was sitting in the audience and you called out to me and acknowledged me in the audience. What a thrill that was, and what an honor.
0: Well, it's great to be with you. Tell us a little bit about Tales from the Rock and Roll Twilight Zone. I didn't know you were that interested in music. You're a pro at this.
8: Oh, I grew up in the 70s, and I practically lived in my parents' basement listening to records, the Beatles, the Rolling Stones, Jimi Hendrix, the Doors, Elvis. But from the beginning, I realized the stories surrounding these artists fascinated me just as much or more maybe even than the music itself. You know, I kept wondering, why did so many of these artists die young? And why were so many of the deaths surrounded by contradictions? And why did these larger than life figures seem to attract conspiracy theories and ghost stories and curses and premonitions and strange coincidences? And I'd buy every magazine I could find. I'd clip newspaper articles. I'd read the unauthorized biographies, looking for details, you know, that didn't fit the official narrative. And I became fascinated by what I call the what ifs. And it culminated in 2018 with a podcast called Tales from the, or sorry, the podcast was called The Rock and Roll Twilight Zone. And here we are 8 years later, and I decided to turn 16 of the 40 episodes into 16 chapters in this book.
0: There was a rock and roll station in Detroit called WKNR at the time, since changed its call letters. And I do believe that may have been one of the first stations in the country to break the story that Paul McCartney was dead, that rumor. And you've looked at that. Tell me about that.
8: Well, this is a bit of a spoiler alert, and I don't mind giving it away. I don't believe that Paul McCartney died in a car crash in 1966 and was replaced by a double. Because for me, in order to believe that, you'd have to believe, first of all, that the executives at EMI Records or the surviving Beatles or George Martin or whoever was behind this had to have, first of all, found someone who looked almost exactly like Paul McCartney. Secondly, they would have had to find someone who also played left-handed bass, which is a bit of a rarity. Mm-hmm. And thirdly, and perhaps most importantly, George, they would have had to have found someone arguably even more talented than the real Paul McCartney, because

0: this myth, this legend took root and spread like wildfire. It started with a phone call to Russ Gibb, another Detroit DJ back in 1969. You remember Russ Gibb.
1: Mm-hmm.
0: And somebody, some kid, a student in Davenport, Iowa, writing for the school newspaper, was talking about all these clues that he'd rounded up and put together that McCartney had died on November the 9th in 1966 in a crash. And he started to relate all these clues when he called into the radio station. And Russ Gibb had never heard any of this. And it just kind of took off from there. Then we go to WABC New York and Roby Young, the great DJ Roby Young, suspended his music format because the phone lines into the studio were being, there was just a deluge of calls. People were saying, well, what about this clue? What about that clue? You know, Paul McCartney died. You can see, on Abbey Road, he's walking barefoot across Abbey Road. Well, who's in bare feet? Someone you put in a casket. You never bury them in their shoes. John Lennon is dressed like a priest. Ringo Starr is the mourner. George Harrison is the undertaker. They're telling us that Paul is dead. Roby Young was so blown away by this, he suspended the music format for the night, and he ended up getting fired for doing that.
2: Wow.
0: And then here we are 60 years later, and there are still people who believe that Paul McCartney was replaced by a body double. To me, it's fascinating. But as I say, the clues are there. They're real.
1: I always have believed that it was a great marketing technique by the Beatles to get more people interested in their music.
0: That is, I think, perhaps one of the most probable explanations. The Beatles were real cut-ups. They were comedians. They grew up watching The Goons, and they loved comedians like Peter Cook and Peter Sellers. And, maybe they were just having a great laugh about this. And also, you had millions of young people buying records, listening for the clues, playing playing Strawberry Fields backwards to see if they could hear John Lennon say, "I buried Paul, I buried Paul." But there is another possible explanation that I propose in the book, and that this was a part of a giant psyop, a psychological operation. Imagine, sitting back and watching millions of people tripping over themselves, trying to find clues, listening to music backwards, looking for, taking a magnifying glass and poring over Sgt. Pepper's, the album cover or Abbey Road or Magical Mystery Tour, looking for clues. And if that was a psyop, it was successful. I mean, if they can do that, maybe an intelligence organization, if they can get millions of people looking for clues, what else can they make us do? So it's either it was a clever marketing escapade, or it was an elaborate psyop. And I'm open, to either one. But I think the idea of a psyop, I think, has a lot of credibility as well.
1: Well, and as you said, this is way before social media, and people were talking about it like crazy. We'll talk more with our friend Richard Serrett in just a moment on Coast to Coast. Next hour, we'll take calls with him. And don't forget, on open line night, if you're lucky enough to get in twice, you're eligible to call the guest and open lines later in the show. But we're talking about his book, Tales from the Rock and Roll Twilight Zone. I'm George Norrie, and we'll be back in a moment on Coast to Coast AM.
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1: I'm Clayton Neville.
0: I'm Sybil Summers. Julie DeHarty has traffic, and Brad Barton has weather on the fives.
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2: I'm Deborah Valentine. A land blockade may be part of a large-scale attack on Iran, according to the British Telegraph newspaper. Here's Fox's Anita Vogel.
3: The British Telegraph newspaper is reporting a land blockade is under consideration by President Trump and Israeli Prime Minister Benjamin Netanyahu to increase economic pressure on the regime after months of attacks have failed to bring them to their knees.
2: The blockade would cripple imports and exports to and from Tehran. Iran shares borders with seven countries. FIFA President Gianni Infantino abandoning his controversial plan to sell World Cup profits to private equity.
4: UEFA, which runs European soccer, has threatened to boycott all FIFA events in CONCACAF, which runs North America, Central America, and the Caribbean, also rejected the idea.
2: That's Fox's Kevin Uretsky reporting. 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
5: A better life with Dr. Sanjay Gupta.
6: They say consistency is key, but sometimes you just gotta switch it up. A new study out of Harvard School of Public Health found that varying your exercise routine could add years to your life. What exercise someone did didn't matter much. What did matter was that all the exercises together worked all the muscle groups in their body. Now, an added benefit to changing things up is it can help you push through the plateau effect. That's when your body gets so efficient at doing something that you actually stop getting better at it. 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And as experts we talk to point out, even elite athletes switch up things with their workouts, making sure to target strength, cardio, flexibility, balance, and doing that every single week. I'm Dr. Sanjay Gupta, helping you live a better life.
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0: Coast to Coast. 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
1: The U.S.-Iran conflict continues. We'll have the latest updates at 6:30, and reports show back-to-school spending will be expensive this year. We've got money-saving tips at 7:40.
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1: We'll take your calls next hour with Richard Serrett. That's right, that Richard Serrett. As we talk about his work, Tales from the Rock and Roll Twilight Zone, his website is linked up at coasttocoastam.com as well. 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
1: And welcome back, George Norrie, along with our friend Richard Serrett, talking about his book, Tales from the Rock and Roll Twilight Zone. The foreword to his book is written by our friend Jim Harold from Campfire Stories, by the way. Richard, there's a song that the real Paul McCartney, who's now 84 years old, refuses to sing, and it was John Lennon's Imagine because he wants to continue to pay homage to John. He won't sing it. Have you heard that story?
8: No, I wasn't aware of that. So he won't sing it because he just thinks that's, there's only one person that can sing that, and that's John Lennon, I guess.
1: It's John Lennon's song, that's right.
8: Yeah, absolutely it is.
1: It's a pretty good honor for him. Our senior producer, Tom Danheiser, is a big Led Zeppelin fan. You've looked into Jimmy Page's fascination with Aleister Crowley.
8: Oh, indeed. Jimmy Page wasn't just casually interested in Aleister Crowley. I mean, he became one of the world's largest private collectors of Crowley artifacts, books, manuscripts, paintings, ritual objects. He even opened an occult bookstore in London called the Equinox, and which contained all of Crowley's books and et cetera. But then the prized possession for Jimmy Page is when he purchased Aleister Crowley's house on the shores of Loch Ness, Boleskine House. And this was not just any ordinary country estate. It was the place where Crowley had attempted the infamous Abramelin ritual or Abramelin operation. And according to occult tradition, that ritual involves summoning and eventually dismissing dangerous spiritual entities before establishing contact with one's holy guardian angel. Now, he wouldn't refer to them as demons, but I'm an Orthodox Christian. I would refer to these entities as demons. So the story goes that Crowley abandoned this ritual before properly closing it. In other words, he didn't properly bind these entities once they came through the portal. And he got called off to Paris and left the house. And as I say, he didn't bind these spirits. And so he sort of left this door open. Now Jimmy Page spent surprisingly little time at Boleskine House when he bought it. Mm-hmm. But strange stories started to happen. Visitors reported oppressive atmospheres, unexplained sounds, odd accidents. And, you know, whether you believe any of that is another matter, but now look at what happened around Led Zeppelin. Robert Plant and his wife nearly die in a horrific car crash in Greece. And then, tragically, their young son, Carrick, dies unexpectedly. Bonham drinks himself to death. Jimmy Page becomes addicted to heroin. Kenneth Anger publicly claims to have cursed him. The band collapses. Now, am I saying that Crowley cursed Led Zeppelin? No. But you look at fame, drugs, alcohol, exhaustion. You know, those things explain a great deal. But here's what I find interesting. Jimmy Page wasn't simply fascinated by dark symbolism. He immersed himself in it. He surrounded himself with it. He collected it. He lived inside it. And I think if history teaches us something, it's if you spend enough time knocking on certain doors, eventually something might answer.
1: You're right about that. And one of the fascinating aspects of all of this was the death of Elvis Presley in 1977. Died at the age of 42. You think something sinister might have happened there, don't you?
8: I think it is quite likely. You know, it's interesting. His autopsy was sealed by his family in 1977, and it's for 50 years. Well, the 50th anniversary is next year, 2027. So it'll be interesting to see what mysteries are still in that autopsy. But here's the interesting thing. When he died, and he was found face down in the shag carpeting of his bathroom on the second floor of Graceland in Memphis, there was a rush to judgment. The medical examiner for Shelby County, where Memphis is located, ruled almost immediately that Elvis had died of a heart attack. And this was before receiving any of the toxicology reports there were three separate toxicology reports. Two of them reported that there were only therapeutic levels of prescribed medication in Elvis, in his body, in his blood. Therapeutic levels. And he was on a number of prescribed medications. He had insomnia, he had constipation, he had glaucoma. So there's no question that Elvis took a lot of prescribed drugs, but nothing there that would explain his death. The third toxicology report was a real outlier. It was conducted by Biosciences Lab in California. And let me first say, I need to give a lot of credit here to someone who I interviewed, who's in the book, and I know he's a great friend of Coast to Coast, and that's Steve Ubaney.
1: Yeah.
8: He did a lot of amazing research in his book, Who Murdered Elvis? I don't know how many hundreds of thousands of copies he sold, but he pointed out that this toxicology report from Biosciences Lab in California claimed that there was 11 times the lethal dose of codeine in Elvis's system.
1: 11? Wow.
8: Yes, but that doesn't make sense because Elvis was allergic to codeine. Everybody knew Elvis was allergic to codeine. He would never have gone anywhere near it. And they, during the autopsy, Dan Warlick, who Steve Ubaney got to know quite well before he passed, and he was an investigator with the coroner or the medical officer, medical examiner's offices as well. He held Elvis's larynx in his hands during the autopsy. Imagine that. You know, one of the greatest voices of the 20th century. He's got his larynx in his hands. There was no inflammation. There was no swelling, no sign whatsoever of anything that would cause anaphylaxis. If you're allergic to codeine, you go into an anaphylaxis event. And there was none of that. So this outlier toxicology report, who knows how that happened, whether someone got to them, someone influenced them, someone blackmailed them, bribed them, I don't know. But there was no codeine in Elvis's system. He didn't die from a drug overdose. And as for the heart attack that Dr. Jerry Rodriguez, or Dr. Jerry, I've forgotten his last name. Anyway, he said a heart attack. That was a rush to judgment. Elvis's heart was dissected 300 times in that autopsy. There was no indication of a catastrophic cardiac event on the horizon. Elvis had also undergone a rigorous medical examination 3 weeks earlier, as was required because he was about to go on tour again. He was, in fact, going to go on tour on the day that he died. That medical exam said that Elvis was healthy. There was no heart attack. There was no drug overdose. But there's plenty of motive, I believe, for murder.
1: And the coroner was Dr. Francisco, wasn't it?
8: Thank you, Dr. Jerry Francisco. Thank you for that.
1: Well, if he didn't die the way they officially said he did, you think he was murdered?
8: Well, let's look at his manager, Colonel Tom Parker. Now, Colonel Tom Parker was neither a colonel, nor was he actually named Tom Parker. He was from Holland. He was essentially an undocumented or an illegal immigrant into the United States. He slipped into the country. He was allegedly involved in the death of an individual, possible manslaughter. He was escaping justice in Europe, came to the United States. He signed Elvis to an unbelievable contract where he took 50 cents of every dollar that Elvis made.
1: Well, you made a fortune from Elvis, a fortune.
8: Yes, yes. And at a certain point, Colonel Tom Parker got indebted to the mob. He was a gambler. In Las Vegas, he was into the mob, apparently for about $30 million. That's why he had Elvis touring and performing in Las Vegas endlessly to pay off his gambling debts. At the same time, the FBI were very interested in the mob, who were running Las Vegas at that time. Many of the casinos were run by the mob. The FBI infiltrated Elvis's entourage and even his massive backup band as cover, and they were there spying on the FBI, on the mob. So now the mob goes to Colonel Tom Parker, according to this theory, and says, wait a minute, your guy is spying on us. you owe us $30 million. I mean, you better do something about this situation. So there's a motive right there. There's also Operation Fountain Pen. This was a major FBI operation that was investigating white-collar crime, in particular certain corporations that were connected to the mob were involved in some financial shenanigans, let's say. And Vernon Presley, Elvis's father, got caught up in this trap. He was a victim. What happened was he was going to sell one of Elvis's private jets, the Hound Dog 2, and he sold it to one of these mob-connected companies that were doing illegal financial activity. And so it's quite likely that Elvis Presley would have been called as a witness against the mob. He wasn't the only victim of this scheme, but he was certainly the most high profile. Imagine Elvis Presley taking the stand in a court case against the mob, the spotlight, the media attention. So there's another reason why the mob was not too happy with Elvis Presley. Then Colonel Tom Parker also realized at a certain point, as Elvis was getting tired, Colonel Tom Parker would drive Elvis into the ground, exhaust him physically, emotionally.
1: Well, he pushed him constantly.
8: He did. He would drag him out of his sick bed and tell his handlers to stick his head in a bucket of ice to revive him so he could push him out onto the stage. Elvis was starting to break down a little bit. The colonel discovered that Elvis was worth more dead than alive. This new enterprise of plastering a celebrity's face on t-shirts and buttons was just in its early stages, and Colonel Tom Parker was one of the pioneers in this field, and he realized, hey, I can make more money selling t-shirts and buttons and records. I don't need Elvis anymore. So you add all those things up, and to me, I think the probability that Elvis was murdered is quite high.
1: There was a YouTube clip of Elvis attempting to sing Are You Lonesome Tonight? And he's into it, flubbing the words, just going, buh, buh, buh, buh, buh, buh. It was sad. It was sad. His life was going downhill, wasn't it?
8: He was a very lonely man. In fact, you know, that bathroom I mentioned was kind of his personal sanctuary. He didn't just go in there to, you know, use the bathroom. He would sit in there and he would read and he would go in there to escape. He had so many hangers-on and extended family members that were basically he was supporting them. And Vernon Presley was his father again, was about to, by all accounts, sort of get the house in financial order, which meant maybe cutting a lot of those people off, which, who knows, maybe that played into the motive as well. But Elvis was very lonely. It's a very tragic story. What happened to him. And I think he knew that he was being not only used and manipulated by his own manager, but maybe even by members of his extended family.
1: Maybe so. February 3rd, 1959, the day the music died, that horrible plane crash that took the lives of Buddy Holly, Richie Valens, JB, the Big Bopper, and the pilot, Roger Peterson. You've looked at that too.
8: I got to know Peggy Sue Guerin a little bit. The real Peggy Sue, who was immortalized in the song Peggy Sue by Buddy Holly and the Crickets.
1: I love you, Peggy Sue. That one, yeah.
8: That's the one. And Peggy Sue Got Married, which was kind of the sequel, which was later the inspiration for a movie. But Peggy Sue described to me dreams and premonitions involving Buddy Holly's death. And these weren't simply vague feelings that something bad might happen. She never claimed to be a psychic, but she had a series of three dreams, and in the most striking account, she dreamed of an aircraft in trouble, spinning and descending, and she heard screaming, and she says she felt the nausea and the terror of the people aboard, and she awoke deeply shaken, and she attempted to warn Buddy every time, please don't charter an airplane. Of course, he just kind of laughed it off, brushed her off. But what makes the account especially haunting is the specificity of the emotional and mechanical imagery, not just death, but a small aircraft losing control in darkness. And as I say, there were other premonitions surrounding the flight. Richie Valens, who also died on that plane, he had a lifelong fear of flying after witnessing about a, or I shouldn't say witnessing, he learned about this mid-air collision, airplane collision that took place over his school in California. And the debris from this crash above his school rained down onto the school ground and killed students. He coincidentally was away at his grandfather's funeral. And in fact, there was one particular tree in the schoolyard where he used to sit with his guitar and entertain his classmates and sing. And some of the debris struck right where he normally would sit. And yet, despite that and that fear of flying, on the night of the crash, Richie Valens desperately wanted a seat on that plane because this was during the winter dance tour.
1: And he was driving. Sick. He had a cold or something, didn't he?
8: He did. He did. They were all sick. They were, their drummer, Carl Bunch, was in hospital with frostbite because they were driving on this bus that didn't have a proper heater. It was February in Iowa, if you can imagine. Horrible conditions. So Buddy Holly wanted to charter a plane to get ahead to the next, tour stop and maybe get some laundry done. Richie Valens was so desperate to get on that plane and, he thought he won a coin toss with someone else who was supposed to be on that plane.
1: It was Waylon Jennings, wasn't it?
8: Well, Waylon did give up his seat. He gave it up to the Big Bopper. And this is kind of a sad story because their final exchange, Waylon Jennings went to the airport to see them fly off. And of course, he gave up his place to the Big Bopper in exchange for a sleeping bag so he could be warm on the bus. But Buddy joked to Waylon. He said, "Waylon, I hope you're going to freeze your butt on that bus." And Waylon, unfortunately, and regretted this for the rest of his life, he said to Buddy Holly, "Well, I hope your plane crashes."
1: Tragic, just horribly tragic. We're going to come back in a moment with Richard Serrett, talk more and take some calls on Coast to Coast AM.
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0: Life with Dr. Sanjay Gupta.
1: There are lots of things you can measure to get an idea of how healthy you are at any given moment. Temperature, heart rate, blood pressure, just to name a few. But how about how healthy you will be and how long you're likely to live? According to a new study out of the University at Buffalo, two simple strength tests are pretty accurate at predicting longevity in older women. One is hand grip strength, and the other is how quickly people can stand up from a seated position without using their arms. By the way, I remember interviewing former President Jimmy Carter when he was quite old and being really impressed how he just popped out of the chair without using his arms. Not a lot of older people can actually do that. But I think the message here is that maintaining strength as you age is going to help you perform everyday activities, but also help you avoid injury and stay independent. I'm Dr. Sanjay Gupta, helping you live a better life.
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0: Group disguised as humanitarian aid. Each charge carries a maximum of 20 years in prison. In New York City, Lisa Lacera, Fox News.
1: California officially launches the first in the nation privacy tool allowing folks to block the sale of their personal data. Fox's Kristen Goodwin has more.
2: More than 340,000 Californians have logged on to the state's delete request, an opt-out platform, or drop, to have third-party companies known as data brokers delete their personal information. 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Kristen Goodwin, Fox News.
1: The Big Ten and Southeastern conferences agreed Friday night to support a Senate bill that seeks to regulate college sports, ending week-long negotiations. The most groundbreaking part of the reworked deal is the $27.5 million that schools would be allotted to retain players, in addition to the $21.3 million cap that already exists. The bill still has a chance to earn the 60 votes it needs to halt debate and head to an up or down vote before the Senate heads for summer break next Friday. I'm Deborah Valentine. This is Fox News.
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17: How often do you stop to wonder whether you should share something that's revealing, maybe even embarrassing, with a partner, a friend, or even your boss? In her new book called Revealing, The Underrated Power of Oversharing, behavioral scientist Leslie John says doing just that can help you deepen relationships that are vital to your life. We need people to trust us in order to get things like love, friendship, and career success. That's what she told us. When you make yourself vulnerable by revealing something sensitive, it does make other people trust you. In turn, when you ask someone to reveal something about themselves, showing that interest will generally lead someone to like you more. Why? Because people like to be asked about themselves, she says. It also signals that they are discriminating and choosy, but in a good way. I'm Dr. Sanjay Gupta, helping you live a better life.
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11: You know, if there's any educational welfare queen out there whose Google is broken, tough luck for you. All of these establishment types who railed against POTUS but somehow wormed their way into his administration, they need to stop pushing their Obama-era policies and get on board with the man actually elected to do the job.
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23: There were drug dealers. There were people that you do not want. But now we have the strongest border in American history. And for the last 15 months, the report just came out again. We've had no people coming in through our southern border, zero. And it's almost hard to say because you'd say, is that even possible? They had 25 million people came in. We have no people coming in through illegally through our southern border. And that's in history. So think of that zero, a big, beautiful zero. The murder rate saw its single largest drop ever recorded to the lowest in 125 years. That goes back to, think of it, it goes back to 1900. Lowest murder rate in the history of our country. So that's something. Today, I just want to mention that we heard in Minnesota there was a cyber attack, and they blame it on Iran. I don't think so. I blame it on Minnesota because they're grossly incompetent. There was a cyber attack of 30 water plants, and I would blame it on Minnesota and the governor, the corrupt governor of Minnesota. They like to say, oh, it was Iran. Iran should be so lucky. Iran's got bigger problems than worrying about Minnesota. This month it was announced that inflation is dropping at the fastest rate in more than 6 years. Walmart, Sam's Club, Giant Eagle, and others are slashing prices by hundreds of grocery stores and all of the stores. I mean, throughout the country they're slashing prices, something that you haven't seen for a long time since my last administration. The stock market has set 73 all-time record highs since the election. That means all-time record highs, 73 days out of a very short period of time. And the typical 401k is up by more than $30,000. And when you think of that, if you add another $1,000 to it.
11: So POTUS is having a historic live. I mean, it's live right now at Camp David. Have we ever seen inside Camp David like this? I don't think we have. I was looking for that answer on X, and X was not giving me an answer.
24: I don't think the press has since, like, Eisenhower.
11: Has it been that long?
24: Yeah.
11: Or, I mean, has it, like, I don't know. I mean, it just seems weird that we, I don't know. But we're getting an inside look right now. And they're discussing everything. And we also have a lot of stuff to discuss today. Because there's been a lot of movement on a number of different issues. So welcome to the radio program and my baby samurai hair today. No idea what's happening. It's Friday. I just stopped caring. I'm not going to lie. Like, we don't have, like, a beautifying crew. So I'm just like, nah, it is what it is. So you're going to roll with it with me. So where to start? We have the president, like I just said, who is there at Camp David, cabinet meeting, and he's making it live in front of everybody. I do think it's interesting. I love how they all come before POTUS, like, and with your leadership. I know everybody does it, but I still find it, like, fascinating. I know they did it with Reagan and Bush and everybody, but I still, there's something about it that I kind of find funny, where they go before any president, and they're like, well, Mr. President, under your leadership, like, here you are. And then they, I just find it interesting. But they're going over the hits. And I thought, they're going over the hits, and then they're also, they're reminding the American public, like, look, this is what's up. This is what we've accomplished. And they, you know, they've had some big wins. And SecWar Hegseth also said that the flypasts would continue until morale improves. He did add that in there. So for the people that were giving him hate. So welcome to the program. Like I said, where to start? So we're going to start right out the top of the gate here with a story that began making headlines this morning. And it has to do with disarmament in the Middle East. Now, what do we mean by this? The story that came out, and I'm pulling up this Associated Press story at right now, because I think it was AP, it was several others, where they were getting into this idea that Hamas was going to be disarming. Now, I'm going to tell you the news, and then I'm going to tell you my analysis of said news, because they're two entirely different things. So this, of course, also is on the heels of the Spanish invasion, which we're going to discuss, too. And we're also going to get into some polling, because all of this does dovetail together in some fashion. So the first thing, the White House had first tweeted this out yesterday evening, and I have a Substack brand new that just went up in the last half hour that gets into all of this. So they have their Board of Peace, which the White House said reached a historic agreement for complete disarmament of Hamas and all other armed groups in Gaza. He said it's a monument. The White House said an official White House came 6:30 last night, said it's a complete disarmament. They said it's lasting peace and security, etc. Now, they in the White House's post of this, they did not get into the specifics. The only kind of sort of specific that they got in is that the agreement is going to have is going to be carried out in carefully structured phases. And then as the disarmament is completed, they added Israeli forces will withdraw and the International Stabilization Force will work with a new Palestinian police force to take responsibility for Gaza being safe for its residents and its neighbors. He also put this up on Facebook and elsewhere. This is the White House's official thing on X. It said 1 year ago they got into the history, etc., and kind of gave a little bit of the history of it. So all the White House didn't specifically get into the details of it. That's what the other news agencies are doing. Now, if you're wanting to know, okay, what is the International Stabilization Force? Because there's some things that were thrown out here that maybe perhaps you haven't heard of before. The International, it's a big, lot of words, International Stabilization Force, lots of syllables. That is a UN, it's a UN organization, the United Nations. So it's this like multinational, I want to say peacekeeping force, but I don't like to say that because how do they keep the peace, Kane? The UN, huh?
0: No.
11: I mean, there's a lot of jokes made about this.
0: Keep the money.
11: Yeah. So it's this mandated, I guess, multinational, supposedly peacekeeping entity that is designed to basically enforce this, Gazan peace plan, right? Now, with Gazan peace plan, that's officially the comprehensive plan to end the Gaza conflict. That's between Israel and Hamas. And, of course, Hamas has never actually followed it. This has been something that's been going on for years. Again, go back to 2005 when Israel unilaterally withdrew from the Gaza Strip. And by withdrew, I mean when I visited and I was touring the Holy Land, walking where Jesus walked, I literally talked to people who were forcibly moved from the Strip. They left behind, I mean, they took their belongings, obviously, their clothes, you know, their books and things like that, but they left behind literally their gardens, their greenhouses, everything. I mean, it was, imagine you are purchasing a home and you want something turnkey and you walk in and your furniture's there and you have a greenhouse filled with vegetables and you have all of your water systems in place. You even have a filtration device on your fridge. That's what we're talking about. When I say that it was literally turnkey, I mean they literally left greenhouses with stuff on the vine. That is not an exaggeration. If anything, I'm probably really underplaying what was left. So, you know, I'm giving you an idea, but if you want more details, you'll probably, you know, get online and read more details about it because I'm severely underplaying like how much was actually left. So they were forcibly removed under threat of penalty by Israel. They forcibly removed. And that's going into the elections in October. That is a huge, that is one of the big points of contention that people have. You have the ultra-Orthodox military service. You also have the two-state, you know, if peace can actually be achieved. And then you have this ongoing resentment from people who were forcibly removed under threat of penalty. And that strip then was handed over. And then, you know, the UN gets involved. And here we have the Comprehensive Peace Plan and the Gaza conflict, all of that. But then in 2005, they started their election process. And in 2006, they overwhelmingly elected Hamas. Now, I want to correct some of the bad assumptions that are out there. This wasn't because they were forced to. It was because Hamas was promising them the world. And they voted for them overwhelmingly. So since then, we've had this like campaign of genocide in Hamas. And Hamas immediately went in their charter, which dovetails back into why my analysis on this news. In their charter, Hamas says that they don't believe that Israel has the right to exist. So in the two territories being Judea and Samaria, which is what Westerners called the West Bank and Gaza Strip, you have the Palestinian Authority, the PLO is gone. You have the Palestinian Authority, and you have factions under that, the two biggest being Fatah, which primarily was governing West Bank and then, or Judea and Samaria, and then Hamas out in the Strip. Now, here's where it gets dicey. So the proposal for this, just so you know, the proposal for that the White House was talking about and that the Associated Press, which I'm pulling up right now, and I have all of this again linked over at Substack, they said that they're going to be disarming as part of a deal. Hamas said that they're going to lay down its heavy weapons, which will come later in the process. But that's contingent on the creation of a quote-unquote Palestinian state. Now, who do they want to administer the quote-unquote Palestinian state? The quote-unquote Palestinian Authority. The Palestinian Authority has pretty much lost all control. That's why they haven't had an election since. That's why they haven't had elections in over 20 years. That's why. The last time they were going to have elections, they suspended them because they found out that Hamas was going to overtake Fatah in Judea and Samaria, a.k.a. West Bank. They found that they were going to and since October 7th, Hamas's popularity, particularly in Judea and Samaria, again, what the Westerners call the West Bank, has exploded. Surged. They are overwhelmingly popular. It is a weird thing over there because I spoke with families who said if their son, if their Muslim son was going to marry a Gazan woman, that would not be allowed because Gazans are like the lowest tier of the Muslim hierarchy over there. However, they love Hamas. It is the craziest thing. It's like up and down, black as white. Lewis Carroll wrote the rules over there. So their popularity has surged. So they haven't had elections since then. This brings me to one of the biggest questions about this proposal, which is how do you have, and this was something that the Saudis, if you go back to right after October 7th, this was floated as an idea to perhaps regain some strength in the area, have the Palestinian Authority, they would be the ones that handle the government or political structure. My question is, how do you do that when most people hate them? Which is why they can't hold elections, and when Hamas is literally taking over all of it. How do you do that? How do you have that as the structuring, the governing body of that area? Now, that is part of this proposal that the White House is talking about. This is part of the proposal that is being reported in the Associated Press and everywhere else. So how do you trust that? The Palestinian Authority is not liked in Judea, Samaria, again, what Westerners call West Bank. They are not liked in Gaza. So how do you have that as being the governing body, an entity that cannot have an election because it entirely lost control? Mahmoud Abbas is the only guy who's actually keeping kind of, I can't stand to say this because we don't like him, but he's kind of the only person that's like keeping all of this pinned together at this point. What happens after Abbas? What happens after him? So there's a lot there. Last quick point on this, and we'll talk more about this after headlines, is they're putting their weaponry in kind of a terror escrow. They're not actually disarming. So if you are asking me how seriously do I take this proposal, my answer is not at all. We have a lot more. We got headlines coming up you don't want to miss. As we move, the folks who make the program possible, it is our friends over at Ghostbed. Ghostbed, I'm going to just be very almost rude. If you are not sleeping on a ghost bed, you are sleeping on a hobo peacock. Do not Google what that is. Just take my word for it. It's nasty, stinky, trashy, grody even. This is a piece of health equipment. That's what your bed is supposed to be. You're supposed to lay down in it and rest. and be restored and wake up feeling better than you did when you went to sleep. And if that's not happening for you, that is your mattress, ladies and gentlemen. You need to switch to a ghost bed. 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
27: If I were to ask you what makes for a good night's sleep, you'd probably say a dark, quiet room, not too many things on your mind. But every night when you go to get some Z's, how often do you really think about the temperature in your bedroom? Temperature may be one of the most underappreciated factors in sleep. That's according to the Senior Vice President of Research and Scientific Affairs at the National Sleep Foundation. We often hear about lights and screens and stress, but even

0: better life with Dr. Sanjay Gupta.
1: They say consistency is key, but sometimes you just got to switch it up. A new study out of Harvard School of Public Health found that varying your exercise routine could add years to your life. What exercise someone did didn't matter much. What did matter was that all the exercises together worked all the muscle groups in their body. Now, an added benefit to changing things up is it can help you push through the plateau effect. That's when your body gets so efficient at doing something that you actually stop getting better at it. And we know from previous research that specializing in any one sport at a young age can make someone actually more prone to injury. And as experts we talk to point out, even elite athletes switch up things with their workouts, making sure to target strength, cardio, flexibility, balance, and doing that every single week. I'm Dr. Sanjay Gupta, helping you live a better life.
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4: Game.
5: They don't like it.
4: Yeah. So they said it's the darkest crisis of its 122-year history. They make it sound like Armageddon's coming, like right around the corner because of this. So I don't know. I look at it, I'm like, I don't know how to take it. Sophie Cunningham is ripping Storm's co-owner Celeste Keaton for leaving teen girls in tears amid a controversy. She says it's truly embarrassing, and she's right. I volunteered to be on her all-girl hit team. So if anybody wants to talk any smack, I will voluntarily lend you my fist. You can catch these only hands. It's what it'll. So I'm just saying. Yeah, only hands. That's it. Let's see here. More cases reported in cyclospora outbreak. Is anybody else terrified of green things now?
6: Well, it's not even lettuce now.
4: It's everything that somebody in a field can poop on. And I am terrified. So, I mean, if I'm not getting it out of my own garden, which, oh my gosh, I have not checked my garden since I've been back. Oh, I may need to go on break and look at this. Cyclosporiasis, those cases, now it's beyond lettuce. 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
1: 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In most cases, one of the worst things you can do is flip the switch to be totally sedentary. That can lead to stiffness, muscle loss, even reduced coordination. Certified strength and conditioning coach Dana Santis told us, recovery is about choosing the right kind of movement at the right time. 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You'll need to prioritize controlled, high-quality movement over intensity, staying within pain-free or at least low symptom ranges of motion. You should think of pain as feedback, not a challenge to conquer. And as with any exercise, paying extra attention to your breath, your alignment, and your form

0: 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I'm Dr. Sanjay Gupta, helping you live a better life.
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8: Smashing Pumpkins for our Friday. I love Smashing Pumpkins. Were they not one of the great, I mean, they're one of my top five favorites, but I think they were like the maybe top for the 90s. Baby Gen X right here. I'm saying they were so good. Saw him in concert like multiple times. Saw him when he was Billy Corgan, when they came out of Zwan. My husband was a musician. He opened for Billy Corgan and opened for Zwan and all that stuff. So it's fun times. Welcome back to the show. It's Friday. I have a top knot. We don't care. We're just going through the hits, going through the news. And then Kane's trying to scare me half to death about 6G and his cyclosporiasis.
9: Just saying.
8: Conspiracy theories. I'm going to get into all the meat and potatoes here in a hot second. I need everyone to bear with me. So what this man is just telling me on break is that it's 6G that's making everyone defecate themselves to death, and that it's 6G that's getting in there, and it's specifically making the field workers deuce all over all of our lettuces. And I don't know how I feel about this.
9: That's literally what you got from
8: that's
9: what I said.
8: What you said.
9: I think people understand now. They've listened to the show a long time, and you misrepresent my positions. And what you do is, like with old people,
8: you don't like them.
9: I'm like,
8: that's
9: just
8: okay.
9: No. I say just not old. Old people are innocent, not all of them.
8: So you just said just not old people.
9: Not all, and you're like, you hate old people. No, I don't.
8: No, that's literally what you said, though, about the 6G.
9: What I said is that we do seem to, if you go back in history, and you see when we introduce new frequencies and signals into the country, whether it be all the way back to where TV started, radio started, TV started. Now we have Wi-Fi, we've got all this 2G, 3G, 5G. They're about to introduce 6G, which I think they already have it out there. But I think they're seeding the ground here. I think people have physical reactions to those things. And that's it.
8: Like a poonado? That's the reaction?
9: I mean, that's
8: I would
9: quite
8: think
9: a
8: it's
9: picture.
8: Like headaches and stuff.
9: Quite a picture.
8: But you're like, no, they're deucing all over your cilantro.
9: We've gone through the headache stuff. We've gone through all that headache stuff before. I think this is a little different. Okay. I think the more they introduce, the worse it gets for us.
8: Okay. Well, I mean, it could just be like people being gross out in the field. Like, you know, I don't want to go back to the Porta Johns. I'm going to deuce here by some lettuce.
9: So people being gross in the field just started?
8: I think it's more. I don't know. More believable to me than like frequencies all of a sudden rewiring people's guts to make them. Like, you know,
9: I need you to respect my tinfoil hat more.
8: A turd cano out there in the fields. It's just really.
9: We need to write down these words.
8: I mean, there aren't any. Ladies and gentlemen, we are in uncharted times, and therefore we need the vocab to help us ferry along.
10: Fair point.
8: I'm trying to just fill in those gaps for us. All right, so. We're following everything at Camp David. We were talking about the situation with Hamas disarmament. We're going to get into some of the latest with Iran as well. And then, of course, we've got all the people in Spain. I will say, so I was looking at this island. Let me pull this up. Oh, wait, no, wrong platform there. Let me pull this up. So I was looking at this invasion, right, that's in Ceuta, which is this island off the coast of Spain. Now, there's a little nuance here. Yes, it's Spain, but there's a little nuance, and I'm not getting my nuance from actually any of the legacy press, by the way. I'm looking at geography. So in this, they said that it is, I think, total, they've had 41 fatalities, but so far they're estimating 60,000 of these illegal immigrants. I'm not saying the word migrant because that's stupid. That's, we're not talking about people who do what I do and who are like, here's my passport. I'm going to scan it and go through. And no, I do not have anything to declare, Mr. Customs. Or yes, I have something to declare. Well, they're not doing that. They're literally swimming, or although there was some guy, major props to him. He was swimming with his bicycle and dragged it. There's a video. I saw it. I watched it this morning. He dragged his bicycle on. I mean, that's like some dedication. So they have like 60,000 of these illegal immigrants that pour. It's like if you step on a pregnant spider and all the baby spiders go, wow, it's like that. I know that's a gross analogy, but I don't have anything else right now. It's Friday and I have a top knot. I don't have anything else. I'm going to mention my top knot one more time. So they're rushing through this island of Ceuta. So where's the nuance here, Dana, you're asking? Okay, well, let's look at the geography just a little bit. So this is a Spanish enclave on an island that's actually closer to Morocco than it is Spain. So that's probably the level of ease, and that gives you insight into the number. I think the Lampedusa story, where back in September of 2023, you had not as many. I think you had 3,000 people. That island, I think, had 12,000 people total as the population. And in September of 23, you had 3,000 illegal immigrants that came from North Africa. Now, they actually had to go across the Mediterranean a little bit more to get to that Italian island. So that was a little bit more, this is not that. And yes, it's still a Spanish enclave, but when you look at the map, it's a little, there's a little bit more nuance there because of where it's located. I mean, when you look at this island, it is legit. I mean, it's right there off the coast of Morocco. I mean, it's just barely separated by a waterway. So it's technically still kind of, at least geographically, I mean, it's like, I don't know how, what is it, a couple hours from Tangier? It's like right there in Morocco. So that's why I think you had 60,000. Now, if they didn't float across the Strait of Gibraltar, right? That would have been insane. They literally just kind of like drove around and then went around. There is a barrier, a land barrier that separates Ceuta from the rest of Morocco. So it's still technically, you know, right there, and for the lack of a better way to put it, attached. Does that make sense? It's still there and it's still attached. So that's, I think, why I want to talk, like, focus on that nuance there is I don't want people to freak out and be like, oh my gosh. It's, I mean, it's attached. It's like a, like almost like a jetty that juts out. I don't have a way to, like a peninsula. It's all attached. But the difference is that there's a land barrier, one might say a border wall. And if they didn't climb over it, what they did is they went into the water around it, or they took these little dinghies and just went around. So it's not the same type of like harrowing trip that you saw with some of these boats, like in going to Greece. Now, Lampedusa is literally between Tunisia and Malta. So it's a tiny little island. It's an Italian island. And it's literally right in between Malta, which is its own tiny little island, and Tunisia. And that's, you know, I would say the southeast portion of Sicily. That's off the southeast portion of Sicily. So that is why you only had like 3,000 people that went into Lampedusa. And from my understanding, there's like 12,000 people again on that island. So there's, as far as the number, I just kind of wanted to put that into some context as to why there were 60,000 here and why there were only 3,000 here, because you're not going to see that type of number, at least all at once, you know, invading these other entities. Now, is it right to call it an invasion? I mean, technically, yes. Technically, yes, because that's still part of Spain's territory. It's still Spanish territory. And I'm not going to get into the, I'm not getting into the back and forth of should they have it or all that. That's, you know, but I just think it's important to put that in context to understand why it was that amount, because apparently there were people who think that there's giant, like, cruise ships of illegal immigrants going around the Med, and that's not the case at all. I mean, it's literally still, I mean, you could walk it. You could walk from Morocco, never have your feet touch the water, and walk right into Ceuta, but over the wall, but they didn't want to go over it. They went around into the water. So that's why so many people were entering from the water. So that explains a little bit that number. And that's not to downplay the number of people that have been coming in from North Africa at all. I just think it's important to have that context, because it's not that this illegal immigration invasion has suddenly ramped up. I think it's been consistent over the period of like 8-10 years now. And it's not all of a sudden you had just in the span of 2 days, 60,000. It's all of a, it's increase. Everybody for it. I mean, it requires attention and it requires a response, but that's why there were so many that did it that particular day. So, or in that span of time. So anyway, just to give you a little context for that, we were talking, and we're going to get into this more, the situation with this Hamas, ceasefire proposal, which I don't think is a ceasefire proposal. I don't think it's, I don't really put a lot of stock into it. We were talking about the president, who had announced at the Board of Peace, which is this, you know, you have this, the Board of Peace, which is this UN organization, basically. It's a, well, it's a peace board. It's this international organization. And they, it was named in one of the UN Security Council resolutions, dealing with overseeing that Gazan peace plan. And so the president had announced on X and on Truth Social that there, you know, Hamas is going to disarm. If you read the details, and I included a lot of this in this, the latest piece over at Substack for you, the, I don't know how you can say it's disarmament, because they literally say they're not disarming everything. By the way, there are Hamas, different factions of Hamas are already saying that they're not going to abide by any of this. That, so that's your immediate, this is not, this, I don't know if this is just to try to sue things over with, you know, while Iran's being dealt with or what it is, but they're not going to disarm. They're not going to disarm. And then what's more is that they're talking about putting their weapons, and I have no better way to state this other than to call it a terror escrow. Like, they're going to have their weapons basically be put into the possession of, like, some sort of Palestinian-directed committee. What does that mean? They said that, oh, and they also demand Arab states. They want Arab states to pay retirement compensation. That's not happening. Hamas isn't getting any compensation. Look, remember what Bill Clinton said back. I can't believe I cannot believe I'm throwing this to Bill Clinton. This is where we're at. Remember what Bill Clinton said, that he had worked with Yasser Arafat and they had offered them exactly what everybody's been talking about now, this two-state solution. They offered that to them and Israel had agreed to it wholeheartedly and they rejected it. They've rejected it every single time it's come up. It's been rejected. So they've already had this offered to them. I was in high school when this was going on. Just to give you some, you know, I'm in my 40s now. I was in high school when this was going on. To give you an indication as to how long this has been going on. So the idea that they're going to disarm, I think, is a fairy tale, especially when the details of this proposal literally say they're not going to disarm everything. And they're going to keep some of their heavier weapons. Some of the stuff is going to be placed in this, like, terror escrow that this, I don't know where the committee is going to come from, because the Palestinian Authority is corrupt and basically Hamas runs that as well. So I don't know what they think they're going to do. But I already see Hamas being cagey about it through their, they actually have their official mouthpieces on X. We're going to talk more about this because we have our second hour coming up. We have Days of These United States on the way as well. 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
14: I don't know about you, but my social media feeds are flooded with lotions and potions and gadgets, all promising to unlock different components of longevity. But if you log off, take a step back from all the hype, you'll find that the actual keys to a longer, healthier life are hiding in plain sight. There are 4 of them. Number 1, nutrition. The Mediterranean diet really is the gold standard. Number 2, exercise. You should be getting 150 minutes of moderate intensity exercise or 75 minutes of vigorous intensity exercise every week, plus strength training and stretching. Number 3, sleep. Sleep is when your body and your brain repair themselves. You should be getting 7 to 9 hours a night. And finally, number 4 often gets forgotten, socialization. It's not a bonus, it's a necessity for a healthy life, finding a sense of community, purpose, and belonging. I'm Dr. Sanjay Gupta, helping you live a better life.
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22: Like sands through the hourglass, so are the days of the United States.
23: I think there's this idea, perhaps, in Democratic circles, oh, they're coming in from the outside. No, no. The call is coming from inside the House. It's your own voters. I mean, just take a look here. Voters identifying as Democratic Socialists. When you look at self-identified Democrats, and we're talking about voters, we're talking about 41%. 41% of self-identified Democratic voters. It's not coming from outside the tent, because just 20% of Dem-leaning independents actually identify as Democratic Socialists. These are Democratic voters. These are people who voted for Kamala Harris. These are people now where we're talking about a little bit more than 2 in 5 Democratic voters who identify as Democratic Socialists.
8: The weird thing about this is that I see a lot of this. I mean, obviously, I think on the left, I've always thought that they've been socialists since Barack Obama, before Barack Obama even, going out of the Clinton era. I think the Clinton era, that's when you saw the last of what I would say anyone that held a more classically liberal, and I don't mean liberal like in the dirty world, I mean like Alexis Tocqueville, right? Actual, the way that the word was supposed to be intended. Not a progressive, but someone who is more of like a constitutional, kind of like our founders, classical liberal in a way. Obviously, that word has been greatly abused in the, you know, hundreds of years since. But the whole thing with that is, with the left, they've been that way for a long time. They're only just now stating what we've all always already known. With the right has been pulled in that way as well. Now, what do I mean by that? I keep seeing things about like the common good and that kind of phrase used to describe, I guess, unity in agreement with certain policies on the right. But the problem is how do you define common and how do you define good? Because within the Republican Party, there has been this huge, what they call a post-liberal movement. Post-liberal is more big government than even the quote-unquote compassionate conservatism of the Bush era back in the early aughts, and even, I would say, in the 90s, right? You're seeing many people on the right that are okay with government expansion in certain forms. And we've talked about that before on this program. Things like paying people to have kids, right? The Trump accounts, that is a socialist program. We've talked about it a million times, because it's not just people donating their own private money. It's also the U.S. Department of Treasury funding $1,000 per account, taxpayer dollars taken to seed those accounts. That's a form of socialism, and a lot of people on the right are okay with it. So, and they're like, well, it's for the common good. It's for this. It's for that. It's not just the left. The right thinks that it's virtuously justified because it is a Republican policy. So there's a little, it's not as flagrant on the right, but it does exist. And my fear is that the further the left pulls, there's that gravity, that force of gravity, right, that might pull parts of the right with it. We got a lot more on the way. Second hour's coming. Stick with us.
13: A Better Life with Dr. Sanjay Gupta.
14: They say consistency is key, but sometimes you just got to switch it up. A new study out of Harvard School of Public Health found that varying your exercise routine could add years to your life. What exercise someone did didn't matter much. What did matter was that all the exercises together worked all the muscle groups in their body. Now, an added benefit to changing things up is it can help you push through the plateau effect. That's when your body gets so efficient at doing something that you actually stop getting better at it. And we know from previous research that specializing in any one sport at a young age can make someone actually more prone to injury. And as experts we talk to point out, even elite athletes switch up things with their workouts, making sure to target strength, cardio, flexibility, balance, and doing that every single week. I'm Dr. Sanjay Gupta, helping you live a better life.
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2: Watching and waiting, I'm Paul Stevens, Fox News. A big attack on Iran could be imminent, including a land blockade.
3: The British Telegraph newspaper is reporting a land blockade is under consideration by President Trump and Israeli Prime Minister Benjamin Netanyahu to increase economic pressure on the regime after months of attacks have failed to bring them to their knees. The article suggesting the plan could require the U.S. and Israel to petition Iran's neighbors to restrict or close border crossings, which would limit exports and imports to the country. Iran shares borders with seven different countries, including Iraq, Pakistan, and Turkey, which all maintain economic and political cooperation with Tehran.
2: And that's Fox's Anita Vogel. President Trump also says he's starting to, quote-unquote, lose faith in the prospect of getting a deal with Iran, accusing Tehran of lying about its negotiations with the U.S. The president, meantime, not buying that Iranian hackers are behind the cyber attack on Minnesota's water system. Meantime, several other states are also reporting some strange activity as well.
4: The FBI says water and wastewater utility companies in seven states have now reported malicious cyber attack incidents since Monday. Investigators immediately suspected Iran, but not the president.
24: They blame it on Iran. I don't think so. I think I blame it on Minnesota because they're grossly incompetent. There was a cyber attack of 30 water plants. And I would blame it on Minnesota. They like to say, oh, it's Iran. Iran should be so lucky. Iran's got bigger problems than worrying about Minnesota.
4: The first evidence of trouble surfaced in Minnesota. The mayor of Brahm says on Monday, the water plant operator realized the tower was calling for water, but the well was not cooperating.
2: And that's Fox's Mike Tobin. Experts, though, who think it's Iran are saying the regime is looking for a weak point in the U.S. America is listening to Fox News.
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1: The Political Double Haters. I'm Gordon Deal with Nicole Murray. Thanks for spending part of your weekend with us. Here's what's coming up this hour.
2: Americans unhappy with both parties in Washington may not have a political home, but they have more clout than ever.
1: On the health front, how your mouth can be a window into your health and longevity.
2: You may have heard of app scrolling for rides at Disney, but there are also hacks for app scrolling. We'll have details.
1: And the souvenir you may have never considered while on a cruise.
3: There are a wide range of entertainment activities on board, but one of them is an art auction. Art auctions often on land are, you know, reserved for art collectors or folks who are pretty serious about buying art and have done so in the past. And these really open up art auctions and art buying in that way to a wider audience.
1: Nathan Diller at USA Today on curated art collections and live auctions while at sea. Voters disgusted with both parties could send Republicans packing in November, but that won't bring much satisfaction. So says Rick Newman at the Pinpoint Press, who says this group does, however, have some growing clout. Rick, explain.
4: So I love the concept of the double haters, and just to define who they are, they're people who dislike both political parties, and surveys show that the portion of people, Americans, saying they are double haters is the highest it's ever been. It's 26% of people in polls say, yeah, I don't like either party, and that correlates with what we're seeing with people who are saying they're independents rather than Republicans or Democrats. That is also at a record high. And it's not surprising. I mean, neither party is doing what voters want. I mean, voters want rational, pragmatic action to get prices down. They're struggling with health care that has been too expensive and too hard to get for 30 years, even with the Affordable Care Act. And that's not what we get out of Washington for the most part. Mostly we just get a lot of fighting, dueling press conferences. Voters are very frustrated. They're taking this out. I mean, what they usually do is they take it out on the incumbent party. So that's the Republicans right now, and it looks like double haters are really going to vote against the Republicans because they just don't like this where the country is right now.
1: Are double haters independents necessarily?
4: There's certainly some overlap. But there are more people who say they're independent than say they are double haters. And I think the difference is probably that a lot of people who say that they are independents, that they don't belong to a political party, a lot of them are aligned with one of the parties. So they're close to being a Democrat or close to being a Republican. And I think double haters just really don't like any party. And they might be people who've never even, registered with a party. I think there certainly are a lot of young people among the double haters who've just never been involved in traditional politics, and they look at the situation in the country and say, this is a total mess. Why would I want to sign up with either one of these organizations?
1: We're speaking with Rick Newman, founder of the Pinpoint Press. His piece is called The Double Haters Guide to the Midterm Elections, and he's talking about those who dislike both Republicans and Democrats. Is there a risk, I guess, for either party that some of these folks become apolitical and sit things out and don't vote at all?
4: I think it depends how aggravated people are, and people are aggravated. So, we do not have high levels of voter participation compared with some other countries, but we have had high turnout in recent elections relative to where we've been in the past. And Gordon, you can find the problems in the data. One problem that I don't think voters can always pinpoint exactly what the problem is, but when you look at what's happened with wealth inequality, which we've talked about before, the rich keep getting richer and the gap between the rich and the rest keeps getting bigger, and there just are not enough Americans participating in what is really tremendous wealth creation in the United States. I mean, our economy is strong. Stock market is going bonkers. There's all this new money and wealth being created, and it's just not getting spread around enough. That is an ongoing problem. That has been a problem for 30, maybe even 40 years. That's been getting worse, and nobody's coming up with any solutions to this. And now we have artificial intelligence, that maybe is going to make that gap even larger, because I mean, it's going to be the tech overlords and, you know, who are going to make all the money off of AI, and the rest of us are going to be wondering, what are we supposed to do with it?
1: If Republicans get voted out in November, explain why disappointment awaits, Rick.
4: I mean, we're going to have split government. That's, you know, the best scenario is we're going to have, from a double hater perspective, is we have split government. That means mostly nothing gets done. So what if Democrats control just one house of Congress, they will be able to block Republican legislation and block Trump's legislative agenda, but they won't be able to do anything. And again, people want help with health care that's too expensive and too hard to get. Housing is too expensive. They, you know, gasoline now because of the Iran war, food prices have gone up and stayed up, and there's just not going to be anything coming out of Washington. So if you fast forward to 2028, I think Republicans will still be considered the incumbent party because they will have the White House. And you're going to, I mean, it's just going to be, you know, again, throw the bums out mentality, which is what has happened since 2016. I mean, that is what every election has been. We just don't like the guy in charge. Let's try somebody else. And the new guy comes in, he doesn't fix anything, and we try somebody else.
1: Thanks, Rick. Rick Newman, founder of The Pinpoint Press. Coming up next on This Weekend, the health secrets held in your mouth.

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0: Ready for the weekend? 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
1: Thanks for joining us. Your mouth may reveal exceptional details about your health and the diseases that shape how you age. Laura Landreau, contributor to the Wall Street Journal, says to better understand those connections, scientists are studying how issues that start in the mouth may contribute to chronic inflammation elsewhere in the body. Laura, what have you found?
2: Well, you know, the problem is really that inflammation in the body is something that's linked to so many problems that we have, so many diseases of aging, diseases of heredity, cancer, diabetes, heart disease. And the mouth, which a lot of people probably don't realize, is actually a source of that inflammation. The gum disease that people get, periodontitis, and you'd be surprised how many people have it. Those bacteria, it's not that they're marching around your body causing disease. It's that what they're doing is they're triggering your immune system to respond. And in turn, that causes this kind of chronic and systemic inflammation that leads to other diseases. So that's the connection that scientists are really trying to dig into. They're not going to say that your gum disease is going to cause your diabetes or your heart disease, but they are linking this inflammation to that disease process. So the idea is to, A, not gum, you know, get gum disease in the first place, but then really, you know, try to figure out how to scale it back, how to prevent it from recurring once it's treated. And those are the challenges.
1: Jeez. All right. So this periodontitis, how popular is it among us?
2: Well, you know, all those things they've always told you about, you know, brushing and flossing, boy, you know, you really have to do it. And I think the CDC says nearly half of all adults that are 30 years and older have some form of periodontitis, and that the most serious type of gum disease. You know, people often start out with gingivitis, and then if it isn't taken care of, it progresses to that. But, you know, the older you get, you know, close to 60% of those 65 or older have some level of this disease, and that's just when you're vulnerable to all these conditions, you know, that can dramatically affect how long you live. And even if you're not living, you know, a shorter lifespan, you're not maybe going to be as healthy if you have all these diseases.
1: Speaking of the 65 and older crowd, this could be problematic for another reason, and that's that there is essentially no dental care insurance, right?
2: No, I mean, and that's what these experts are warning about. You know, there's studies that actually show how much better people do. Like, for example, if you're put into the hospital, if you've had a dental check before you've gotten to the hospital and any issues have been addressed, that you might not have as bad of an outcome as if they hadn't been addressed. And I think there's probably enough evidence of this from studies that people have done that people are now really advocating to get some of that dental coverage in there.
1: We're speaking with Laura Landreau, contributor to the Wall Street Journal. The story is called Your Mouth Could Hold the Secrets to a Longer and Healthier Life. Another hurdle in all this, record systems. What, we're not sharing, the doctors aren't sharing info with one another?
2: Well, you know, we all know that everybody now has an electronic medical record, pretty much everybody. You've got your MyChart, you've got your doctor's portal. But dentists and doctors have always tended to keep separate types of records. In fact, dentists and doctors, as you know, have also had separate training, and they weren't ever in great coordination with each other. And I think one of the pushes is now to get them to coordinate better, and they feel that a shared electronic medical record is one way to do that. And there's actually one company out in, I think it's based in Henderson, Nevada, called PDS. And they, you know, they have business and administrative support services for a lot of dental and primary care practices. And they all use that Epic health system that's very popular. And so what they're trying to do with their practices, and they're also working with dental schools like the University of Michigan, is to have dental and medical providers really collaborate around that shared patient record. And patients, too, could see both their records together and maybe learn something about how better oral care could help them with their diabetes or their heart disease.
1: Yeah. And that PDS, that's not the only company kind of, I don't know if they've been in this space, but there are startups getting in this space, correct?
2: Well, a lot of the startups are doing, they're looking at the therapeutics, you know. First of all, obviously, AI is always in the middle of everything now. And, you know, they're looking at AI to analyze all this data that's coming out of patients' mouths. You know, looking at, you know, developing things like smart dental filling materials and looking at ways they can read x-rays more carefully and get a broader idea of what's being shown.
1: Thanks, Laura. Laura Landreau, contributor to the Wall Street Journal. Coming up next on This Weekend, an unusual souvenir on a cruise.
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0: Glad you could spend some time with us. A typical cruise ship comes with various activities and shops that consumers can take advantage of, but there may be one that you missed that may be worth your while. Here's this weekend's Nicole Murray.
1: The cruise souvenir you never considered. Here to discuss, USA Today reporter Nathan Diller. So what event should cruise goers consider attending?
2: Sure. So cruise passengers may not always realize that there are a wide range of entertainment activities on board, but one of them is an art auction. Art auctions often on land are, you know, reserved for art collectors or folks who are pretty serious about buying art and have done so in the past. And these really open up art auctions and art buying in that way to a wider audience, and something that you can do as part of your vacation activities.
1: Now, I know Disney offers something a little different than the typical art auction. Can you explain?
2: Yes, in Disney's case, they and a few other cruise lines don't offer the traditional art auctions. They have instead

0: you'll moon theme throughout the ship. So they've got a sculpture of a moon out on one of the outer decks. They have a mural on the hull that has constellations built into it. So you really are getting a sense of the Luna name through the design. Some other ships are really trying to curate a gallery feel on board. So Regent Seven Seas Cruises, which is a luxury line, really takes great pains to curate the collections of art on each one of their ships. They're unique to that ship. They have Picassos on display, and they boast the only Fabergé egg on display at sea permanently. So things like that that you're not going to necessarily see anywhere else and that are really unique, they really enhance the experience, according to Regent.
1: So how does these typical art auctions itself typically work?
0: So typically, they are going to be held in one of the venues on board. You'll typically maybe see a gallery as you're walking through the ship, and you'll be bidding on different pieces with a paddle or using other visual cues. One of the big draws often is some of the complimentary refreshments, so you might see complimentary champagne, and it's just kind of a fun activity. One passenger I spoke to said that she really wasn't super serious about buying any of the art. She was just kind of there for the free mimosas, and then as she was there, she realized that one of the pieces she'd seen on the ship that caught her eye was available, and so she decided to buy it. So it may be a type of environment where you're not expecting to buy something, but you kind of get caught up in the fun of it, and then take something home.
1: Does this mean any piece of art that you see on a cruise ship is typically for sale?
0: Not necessarily. So it's definitely good to not assume that every piece you see is available to purchase. You can always ask cruise line crew members, and they'll be able to tell you. Sometimes they will be. Sometimes, you know, pieces, for instance, the passenger I spoke to had seen a piece upstairs on the ship that she was able to purchase through the auctioneer that spoke to her. But it doesn't mean that all pieces are available the same way, and especially in some of those cases where you have those really high-end, one-of-a-kind collector's pieces, those often are going to be part of the permanent collection on the ship. So those usually wouldn't be for sale.
1: Now, is there any charitable angle with these auctions?
0: So if Carnival Cruise Line, for instance, partners with St. Jude's to donate a portion of the proceeds from those art auctions to childhood cancer research. So there are instances like that, and there sometimes are also tax benefits for the customer depending on where they are when they're buying the art, where they live. Sometimes the tax structure is a little bit more favorable for those pieces when you're importing them back home. So that's something else to keep in mind. If you're thinking about buying art anyway, you might want to do it on a ship.
2: That's this weekend's Nicole Murray with travel reporter Nathan Diller at USA Today. Coming up next on This Weekend, adult children facing tough decisions on care for their parents.
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1: Thanks for spending time with us. Gordon Deal with Nicole Murray. Coming up this half hour, the silence tax at work. Also, when Disney is not the happiest place on earth. And a 53-year-old message in a bottle. We'll have that story in about 20 minutes. How far is too far when it comes to keeping an aging parent safe? No one is comfortable with deception, especially involving loved ones. But what if it avoids a health crisis or a legal battle that would pit child against parent? Are there exceptions, say, when dementia is involved? Claire Ensberry, Turning Points columnist at the Wall Street Journal, is here to explore. Claire, take us through it.
2: Adult children who are caring for their elderly parents, they want to live at home. They refuse to leave. They may refuse in-home care. They say, we're fine, we can handle everything. But then when they start having cognitive decline or some sort of dementia, and in this case, the couple did have dementia, so they just were not capable of making, that decision of how they would be safe. So the daughter took it into her own hands. And I just think there's a lot of adult kids who are trying to, walk this really fine line of respecting their parents' wishes and wanting them to be able to maintain their independence and just seeing that, they're neglecting themselves and they're really not safe.
1: Yeah. You seem to draw a line here to a certain extent, or maybe others did in your story, about dementia versus, say, physical limitations for aging adults.
2: Right. And the woman here said if her parents realized, or if they had physical limitations, like they clearly could not walk up and down the steps, she really thinks they would have moved on their own. But they really, they just didn't have the capacity to make it, a decision. And it really gets outside of the ability of someone with dementia to determine what is safe and to ensure their own physical safety. And they're kind of entrusting their family caregiver, whether that's stated or not, to do that.
1: We're speaking with Claire Ensberry. She writes the Turning Points column for the Wall Street Journal. This piece is about how millions of adult children are facing these agonizing decisions when their parents can no longer care for themselves. Before we get into the Noni Haystack example that you wrote about, discuss, I guess, how you're supposed to plan. Because as somebody said in the story, failing to plan is planning to fail.
2: Right. And, the idea is you talk early. These are not conversations people want to have because they don't want to admit that there's going to be a point where they can't do it. But you need to have the conversations early before any sort of health crisis hits or, cognitive decline sets in. And you have to have, this is not just a one-time conversation because situations change. This may be my plan for today, but you need plans B and C. And you got to talk to your kids. It's also up to people in their 50s and 60s to start thinking about, all right, what is going to be my plan? I'm fine now. I don't want to think about that, but it's probably going to happen if we're fortunate enough to live long. Where are we going to go? We don't want to be a burden on our kids, so let's make a plan so it's not all on them.
1: Thanks, Claire. Claire Ensberry, she writes the Turning Points column for the Wall Street Journal. Coming up next on This Weekend, the tax you pay for being silent at work.

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0: 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Mark, what is it?
1: The silence tax, you know, as I call it, is basically it's what a company pays when employees don't speak up about what's going on. I mean, it's an invisible tax. It's not literally paid to the government. But let's say a nurse catches a mistake before a medication error occurs. We call that a near miss. You know, nobody was harmed. But if that nurse doesn't feel comfortable talking about it, sharing it with a manager, let's say 6 months later, that same problem might pop up again and really harm a patient. So I think what we find is the thing that drives the silence is management. It's not the employee's fault. It's what some call an iron fist style of management. When leaders are demanding, they don't allow dissent. So employees learn, you know, keep your head down, try not to get noticed, and problems fester. There's a real cost. There was a recent survey of about 4,000 employees that estimated this cost nationally, this cost of poor management, as they called it, more than $500 billion a year in the U.S. That's from employees leaving, it's lost productivity, it's poor quality. I think that number might actually be higher because, you know, again, this tax, unfortunately, you know, it never really shows up directly on an income statement, but I think it's real.
0: Wow. What do you do when you feel like you can't speak up? I guess it doesn't say much about your manager, I guess.
1: Yeah, and you know, I think a lot of times employees either blame themselves or leaders blame their employees for not speaking up. I mean, I think it really is a function of culture. You know, instead of lecturing people just to be more brave, it's really important for leaders to create an environment where people do feel like speaking up is not only safe but effective. So, you know, I think it wouldn't help to go complaining to management that, you know, nobody listens to me. They're probably not going to listen to that. But yeah, you can try to bring up something on a small scale. You know, go to your manager, one person you can trust, and be specific about saying, well, you know, here's something that happened yesterday. Here's what I think we can do about it, and see what happens. You know, if you get brushed off, you know, sadly, you know, it's going to reinforce, well, maybe it's not worth your time to speak up. You might want to try to transfer to find a different manager, or again, this is a big reason why people leave organizations, to try to find a place where they can speak up, where they can contribute, you know, to making things better. I think that's something most people really do want to be a part of.
0: We're speaking with Mark Graben, management consultant, also author of a book called The Silence Tax, How Leaders Drive Out Fear and Futility. Do we not do a good enough job of training our managers these days?
1: Generally, I would say no, we don't. Well, you know, I think there's, you know, a common problem across different industries where high performing individuals get rewarded by being put into management, and that's just not a good fit or a good role. You know, some people have the self awareness, who, you know, they'd say, look, I want a promotion, but I don't want to manage people. So, you know, a lot of times companies rely on hiring MBAs. I have an MBA, so I'm not going to badmouth it. But, you know, that teaches a lot of business practices, but it doesn't necessarily make someone a great leader. So I've seen organizations, including hospitals, dedicate more time to teaching managers, you know, kind of practical skills of how to help people feel safe to speak up. We can't just demand that people speak up. We can't declare something to be a safe space. You know, I've seen some really effective training where an airline pilot was working with a team in a hospital, and you've got to set the expectation, or have surgeons or executives set the expectation that, you know, we want employees to speak up, but then when people do, you have to absolutely reward it. And, you know, that airline pilot was teaching like a simple way to speak up. It was really four steps. You know, you address the person by name, you say, I have a concern, then you state what the concern is, and you make a recommendation about what to do. So, you know, if you tell your manager or a surgeon in an operating room, I have a concern, the answer shouldn't be, well, no, you don't. That should be the starting point to figuring out what we can do to actually prevent a problem from occurring.
0: Thanks, Mark. Mark Graben. Again, the book is called The Silence Tax, How Leaders Drive Out Fear and Futility. Coming up next on This Weekend, hacks for app scrolling for rides at Disney.
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0: Ready for the weekend? We're here to get it started. 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
1: Glad you could join us. Since Disney introduced lightning lanes in 2021, debate has raged over whether letting people pay for shorter waits is good crowd management or nickel and diming. One thing is certain, to have the best experience, at least one person in every party needs to be the theme park equivalent of a designated driver. It's a story by Ben Fritz, entertainment industry reporter at the Wall Street Journal. Ben, what did you find?
2: Well, I found that for the most popular version of the lightning lane, you need to make reservations throughout the day. It's not like you just go get on the short line. It requires a lot of interaction with the app. And if you really want to maximize it, there's all sorts of tricks to sort of game the app, get yourself the best times. But here's the thing about it. It requires a lot of time on your phone. So you walk around Disneyland now, you see people just like staring at their phones, and they're not noticing Cinderella's Castle or Main Street or the princesses because they're making and revising their ride reservations in the Lightning Lane app all day.
1: Jeez. One of the people you profiled was this Carrie Bart from Colorado, who you caught up with in Disneyland there in Anaheim. I mean, she got three kids in tow and then scrolling on the phone trying to maximize. I mean, was she enjoying herself?
2: I mean, I think she, you know, like a lot of people say, it's a mixed bag. I noticed Carrie because she was right at the entrance. When you walk into Disneyland, you go down what they call Main Street USA, and it's like this kind of 1950s idealistic version of America. And it's your first, supposed to start getting immersed in a different world. And she was pushing her twin stroller, holding her sort of oldest kid's hand with one of her hands and had her head buried in her phone on the other hand. Because if you want to get a good reservation, you have to do it the moment you pass through the gates when you're allowed to start. So she was doing it. And I was like, you just missed Main Street USA. And she was like, yeah, she definitely didn't like that. But she was like, it is better than having to go wait in a long line. You know, so it's a trade-off. It's like you miss a lot of stuff, but then you don't spend an hour waiting in line.
1: Jeez. We're speaking with Ben Fritz, entertainment industry reporter at the Wall Street Journal. The story is called Disney is the Happiest Place on Earth Unless You're the Designated Scroller. Some of the hacks you mentioned in your piece, like slots or stacking. How does that stuff work?
2: So Disney Slots, which is the one I tried, is this method where after you make a reservation, you can say you want to revise it. And because often what happened is other people are revising reservations. So maybe you made a reservation for a ride 3 hours from now, but then you keep telling the app, I want to revise it. And then you refresh the time, which is just, you know, pull down on your phone like in any app, and then it refreshes the information. If somebody else canceled, suddenly there might be an earlier time available that the app will show you. So the trick is you just keep pulling the screen down and refreshing the times over and over and over and over. And eventually an earlier time might pop up. And I tried that, and I went, you know, I originally had a reservation on Space Mountain at like noon, and then I got a new time at like 9:30. So it worked, but I had to refresh the app like a couple of dozen times.
1: Oh, goodness. And then what's stacking?
2: Stacking, some other people do, is they make their reservations first thing in the morning. You only make a reservation usually like a few hours out. And then they keep providing them to be later in the day so that they have their best reservations are all on top of each other in the mid to late afternoon, like 2, 3, 4 o'clock, because those are often the busiest times at the park right after lunch. So they want to have all their reservations for that time. And then in the morning, they wait on the lines, which tend to be shorter than they are in the afternoon. So they're also kind of best not how the system is intended to work, but it's another workaround for people to maximize their personal value.
1: Thanks, Ben. Ben Fritz, entertainment industry reporter at the Wall Street Journal. Coming up next on This Weekend, Lost and Found, a 53-year-old message in a bottle.

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0: Thanks for joining us. Allie Spencer received a bittersweet memory of her late younger sister last month. She was recently reunited with a message in a bottle that they wrote nearly 53 years ago when they were both kids in New Jersey. NJ.com says in August of 1973 in Ocean City, Spencer and her sister, Lori Blair, penned the note. It read, "Please notify my family that a band of ruthless sponge fishermen are forcing me to dive for them in shark-infested waters." The younger sister died in 2017. Fast forward to last month, and the message in a bottle was miraculously discovered by John Cowderman, who was clearing some wetlands in Upper Township, about 10 miles away. Eventually, Ms. Spencer heard about the discovery after Cowderman posted about it on Facebook. They started swapping messages. She told WPVI Television that remembering the childhood prank brought back special memories about her sister, who had studied theater, gotten married, and continued creative pursuits like photography and jewelry making. That'll do it for this hour. For Nicole Murray, I'm Gordon Deal. 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
5: Disarmament deal. I'm Angelo Bavaro, Fox News. President Trump reporting Hamas for the first time is agreeing to give up their arms if Israel meets certain conditions.
6: President Trump touting this really as a major achievement. He also said it's one that simply would have been impossible to get done without the success the U.S. had already in the war against Iran.
7: It's a great breakthrough. Nobody thought that would be possible to disarm Hamas. That shows you how much success we're having with Iran.
6: Here in the region, we've gotten back into that rhythm of attacks, one side striking the other, the next night the other side striking, multiple drone attacks targeting U.S. bases in Kuwait. No casualties reported.
5: Fox's Steve Harrigan. Beijing officially denies providing direct military assistance to Iran. The U.S. and Israel are contemplating upping the pressure on Iran.
8: The British Telegraph newspaper is reporting a land blockade is under consideration by President Trump and Israeli Prime Minister Benjamin Netanyahu to increase economic pressure on the regime after months of attacks have failed to bring them to their knees. The article suggesting the plan could require the U.S. and Israel to petition Iran's neighbors to restrict or close border crossings, which would limit exports and imports to the country. Iran shares borders with seven different countries, including Iraq, Pakistan, and Turkey, which all maintain economic and political cooperation with Tehran.
5: Fox's Anita Vogel there. Ukrainian President Volodymyr Zelensky has pitched President Trump and other American officials on helping Ukraine win permission from tech titan Elon Musk to use his Starlink satellite communication system to guide strikes inside Russia. The push for expanded use of Starlink comes as Zelensky looks for an alternate way to mitigate the need for U.S. Patriot air defense systems. 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
12: Man.
11: Hot money flow.
12: Hot money flow and hot outside.
11: And some crazy rich leveraged Asian traders.
12: Well, they're unrich now.
11: Well, some of them.
12: Yeah.
11: All right.
12: I think they said 1% of all of... of all the money in South Korea got wiped out in the past week or two.
11: 1%?
12: Yep.
11: Of all the money?
12: All the money.
11: Are they going to print some more?
12: That's pretty bad.
11: Okay. You're going to walk us through, you're going to unravel this. The title of today's program, Punished for Overspending.
12: That's part of it, right?
11: Well, can I?
12: I think it's punished for over-leveraging.
11: Over-leveraging and overspending.
12: Yep.
11: Now, speaking of overspending, before you explain the unraveling that took place in July, leading to a 6% correction in the NASDAQ 100, the tech index, basically. Right. And it was a 10% correction from the recent peak to the trough.
12: Right.
11: So it was a textbook smackdown.
12: Smackdown.
11: A delevering. Now, who is overspending? Well,
12: we got a story on SpaceX again. So for those of you that think SpaceX might be cheap, I think you should think again.
11: Well, 109 is cheaper than 220.
12: That's true.
11: It's down 52% from its peak. And everybody that bought SpaceX on the IPO or after has now has an unrealized or realized loss.
12: That's right.
11: So it's not fun anymore.
12: Oh, no.
11: It's a lot of fun with the rockets and the Starlink and all the technology. And
12: we're all going to Mars.
11: AI. And yeah, Mars is, like we said last week, Mars is pretty expensive. So, all right, Alex, radiating excellence and brilliance. How much would you pay for shares of SpaceX?
12: $14.
11: And how do you come to such a conclusion?
12: I'm just taking their 2027 earnings estimate, putting a multiple on it.
11: They're supposed to make money. They're supposed to make 70 cents.
12: That's right.
11: And if I paid 20 times earnings, that's a 5% earnings yield plus all of the fabulous future growth.
12: That's right.
11: Well, it is good there's a profit projection, right?
12: Well, here's something interesting. So if
11: they haven't made a profit yet.
12: Yeah. So if you go back through history, when Google went public, 8x sales, 200% growth rate.
11: Yes.
12: That did pretty well.
11: That was like 50 to 100 times earnings.
12: Yeah.
11: Okay.
12: Then you had...
11: they were making money.
12: Oh, yeah.
11: Which is a key.
12: Meta, Facebook, they come public at 10 times...
11: Sales.
12: No voting rights and about 88% growth rate.
11: Okay.
12: And that got cut in half, right?
11: Okay.
12: After the IPO. SpaceX, 100x sales... 33% growth rate.
11: Okay.
12: So what could possibly go wrong there?
11: Well, it's good. It's not fun anymore.
12: That's what, as you've always said, beware the IPO.
11: Yep. There's a suit somewhere trying to sell you that.
12: Yep.
11: The investment, the fancy investment bankers. Okay, I'm going to do an IPO story, and then you can dive right into the deleveraging, the sources and the outcomes and the fancy people involved.
12: All right.
11: Right? Citadel comes up, and they're a big proponent of the Texas Stock Exchange.
12: Yeah.
11: And we'll get to Texas, right, for the next.
12: That's event. Right.
11: All right. So there was the fancy Rauscher Pierce.
12: Mm-hmm.
11: It was Dane Rauscher, now it's RBC. And I had a great 10 years there because they had early on performance tracking.
12: Yeah.
11: They had a great embedded system. It was a Plaid Brothers based software, but I digress. And the fancy investment bankers, one of whom is a good friend of mine now, but they were fancy.
12: Yeah.
11: And they considered us, you know, just little advisor guys.
12: Yeah.
11: Right. So the only time they wanted to pay attention to us is when they wanted to sell us something.
12: That's right.
11: Well, they came up with this big roadshow.
12: All right.
11: Okay? Roadshow, New York Bagel.
12: Oh, yeah.
11: Now, everybody wanted New York Bagel. And I wasn't much on bagels, but it was supposed to be hot.
12: Yep.
11: Now, if you bought shares, if you were lucky enough to get the allocation, right?
12: Yeah.
11: Of New York Bagel, then you would have to hold them at least 2 weeks.
12: Okay.
11: So New York Bagel, IPOs, everybody's excited, you know, kind of like when Krispy Kreme came public. Everybody's excited about New York Bagel. Well, I didn't make it 2 weeks because it was early one morning. And I pull up to Preston Royal, and right next to Starbucks is a spanking New York Bagel.
12: Yeah.
11: I thought that's the stupidest thing that I've ever had not seen because they just spent all that money, signed a lease right next to Starbucks, and Starbucks has bagels too. I was like, these guys are stupid spending money. So I went and sold my shares early, and the investment bankers, well, I never got any more IPO shares.
12: They get mad at you.
11: But hey, I think we lost 50 cents on that and maybe a dollar per share. But we got the clients out. And New York Bagel went broke within 6 months.
12: Ooh, wow.
11: Oh, it was, you know.
12: That's hard to do.
11: Now it's like a dentist officer next to Starbucks.
12: That's probably better.
11: But I was just like, hey, I'm going to go to Starbucks and pulled in. And then I see that they just spent all that money. It's like, you guys are the dumbest. This has got to be the dumbest site selection. And apparently they did it all over the nation with everybody's money.
12: They spent that money as fast as it came in.
11: That's right. Elon's good at spending money.
12: Burn it down.
11: Spacecrafts. Rockets.
12: That's right.
11: Well, we'll pick an entry point.
12: All right. So
11: your entry point is $14.
12: 14 bucks.
11: That's a long way from 109.
12: Yeah. Well, yeah. You go from 230 to 100 pretty quick.
11: All right. Ken Griffin, Citadel, and... Who was the fancy guy? So we got a
12: Leopold Aschenbrenner.
11: What is a fancy name?
12: He was
11: Leopold Aschenbrenner.
12: The young guys, right? They had a bromance with Leopold because he was a young gun.
11: Situational awareness is the fund.
12: That's right.
11: And
12: he raised billions of dollars too.
11: $45 billion at one point. That's big.
12: Well. And
11: we're just a little bitty, $1.2 billion.
12: That's right. So he...
11: But we're not as levered up as Mr. Aschenbrenner.
12: Well, yeah, we don't...
11: Because we don't use leverage.
12: We don't use leverage.
11: Okay. And liquid only. But here, what did he do and how did it unfold?
12: Special ways you can lose lots of capital. All right. So he had lots of investments in things like SK Hynix, SanDisk, Bloom Energy... Nibius Group, situational awareness around the AI build out. And he felt he was so right that he should lever that up.
11: Okay.
12: Well, you had a lot of leverage coming out of South Korea too. At one point, SK Hynix and Samsung, 50% of the index. Plus you had leverage ETFs on top of that. And so you really created this this big leverage piece, trading piece on this, and that included Leopold, right? You get four times leverage. Hey, I'm right. I'm going to make four times the money on the same capital. Well, what happens when things turn?
11: Okay.
12: You get wiped out.
11: All gone.
12: So Leopold had to sell his publicly traded portfolio.
11: Okay.
12: Citadel comes in and makes a bid.
11: So he called up Ken Griffin at Citadel and said, hey, can you spare $40 billion?
12: That's right. Ken's like, yeah.
11: Yeah. I'm going to bid $30 billion, but you don't have any other buyers.
12: That's right.
11: SK Hynix is interesting because they're supposed to make $4 this year.
12: Right.
11: So it's kind of expensive, 35 times earnings, but they're supposed to make $23.
12: Yeah.
11: Next year.
12: Yeah.
11: Wow. And they're trading at 147. So do they pay a dividend? Probably not.
12: No.
11: No dividend. I want dividends.
12: I want dividends too.
11: I want dividends. So wow. He left OpenAI. So he was really fancy.
12: He was smart.
11: Yep.
12: You know, the smartest guys in the room, long-term capital management, team of PhDs.
11: Oh, the late 90s.
12: Late 90s.
11: Lever up on emerging market debt.
12: They, that didn't work out too well either.
11: Well, Russia went broke, and the Fed had to unwind it.
12: Well, so they had a strategy.
11: You could buy half-price emerging market debt with 21% interest.
12: Yeah.
11: Oh, that was great.
12: That sounds fun.
11: Man, by 2002, 2003-ish, that plus the zero coupons, we made it through the tech wreck and reached record profits, and we were all good. And some people had to hold Cisco down 90%, and it took them 26 years to get back to even.
12: Yeah, so being super smart doesn't necessarily translate because correlation deviates and deviation correlates, as you used to say.
11: God, that is so profound.
12: I know.
11: I should tune into Net Worth Radio more often. All right, the rest of the program, we got the headline roundup. Your house in North Texas. Wow. The future is bright for North Texas, and we are going to cover what's happening. Of course, the Texas energy infrastructure revolution coming up. And of course, a financial planning discussion of the week, tips that you need before you plan.

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4: Texas headlines, Alex.
5: What do we got?
4: Well, you know, Texas Stock Exchange, they are now competing head-to-head, national market system, NASDAQ, NYSE. Mm-hmm. They're allowing trading in every symbol.
5: Yeah.
4: So, and BlackRock and Citadel, like the Texas Stock Exchange, well, of course, they have best execution.
5: Sure.
4: But they've got the big money sponsors and... real estate is moving up.
5: Well, you know what Dallas-Fort Worth is.
4: What is the epicenter of the universe?
5: That's right. It's the number one company relocation destination.
4: Oh, and okay. Yes, I have that story.
5: Yeah.
4: Right? Number one company relocation destination.
5: I couldn't have said it better.
4: Well, I was going to divert because I also have... this is the Fox News story.
5: Okay.
4: This red state is strengthening its grip as America's next economic heavyweight. Mm-hmm, mm-hmm. And there's some interesting side notes in here. So I want to cover choice quotes. I'll pick a couple and you can pick a couple.
5: Okay.
4: All right. Latest Internal Revenue Service migration data, billions of dollars in taxpayer wealth flowing into Texas. While census figures show the state's largest metropolitan areas continue to outpace much of the country in population growth, decades-long shift in America's economic center of gravity. What's more, Texas isn't relying on a single boomtown.
5: Yep.
4: Dallas-Fort Worth added more residents than any metropolitan area in the whole country over the past year. Houston, Austin, San Antonio ranked among the nation's fastest growing. They call that unusual breadth, as opposed to bad breadth.
5: I call it God bless Texas.
4: Yeah. And now here, you know, they're journalists, so they have to do something like this. So I have a question on this quote. Critics have argued that Texas economic success is mostly a numbers game. Was that like Mamdani and Newsom weighed in and said, oh, those are just numbers. Well, that's just numbers.
5: That's just facts.
4: That's just facts.
5: I made up my mind. Don't confuse me with facts, right?
4: All right.
5: So the Lone Star State gained more than $5 billion in adjusted gross income, while California and New York recorded multi-billion dollar losses. Imagine that.
4: Capital follows where there is confidence. Texas Association of Business Chief Policy Officer Gabriella von Zur-Malin. What a title. Anyway.
5: Say that again.
4: I'll just call her Gabriella. Anyway, previously told Fox News Digital, and right now there's tremendous amount of confidence in Texas. Wow.
5: Creates a self-reinforcing cycle. As more workers and higher income households relocate, it boosts entrepreneurship, better business climate, more people show up.
4: Yep.
5: It's a great party. People want to come.
4: Yeah, my neighbor, he was talking about this. He has a rent house.
5: Okay.
4: He used to live there, and then he got another house, so he just rented that one out. And it is amazing what they're paying in rent, right? Preston Hollow.
5: Oh, yeah.
4: And man, so that says, one, hang on to your North Texas real estate.
5: Well,
4: and it started to turn. We'll cover that.
5: Yeah. Well, if you move from New York and you're paying rent in New York and you come here, you're probably saving some money and you're getting a lot more space.
4: Well, you could take the profit that you made in New York or California and buy a whole nice place with just your profit.
5: That's right.
4: And that's exactly what happened when all the Goldman Sachs fancy guys were front running before their headquarters finished, because they had Trammell Crow Tower. They were happy to expand that for them while they wait for their regional headquarters in Uptown.
5: Yeah.
4: And then Bank of America Morgan Stanley is going to go in at where Trulux is.
5: Yeah, I think that's right.
4: Next to the most expensive gas station in the universe. I guarantee you premium's over $5 and regular is probably $4.50.
5: Yeah.
4: So don't buy gas in Uptown.
5: I'm telling you.
4: Especially at the Dickey's Shell. I don't mean to name names, but anyway. But
5: that's the name.
4: Yeah, it's across from Trulux.
5: If you drive, I think it's literally half a mile down the road, it's it's 20% cheaper.
4: Oh, man. Texas is not just adding residents. It's becoming wealthier on a per capita basis, right?
5: I love it.
4: The Texas economic output climbed to about $2.9 trillion. So we're probably over $3 trillion now. Per capita GDP continues to rise. You got some picture of guys hanging off of the Reunion Arena ball there. it does say here they have to do this. California and New York remain among the nation's largest and most influential economies.
5: Uh-huh.
4: But the latest IRS suggests Texas continues gaining ground as the economic center of the universe.
5: DFW secured 111 net headquarters relocations between 2018 and 2025, more than anywhere else in the United States.
4: So the 7 years.
5: Yep.
4: 111 new headquarters. Oh, sour cream and cottage cheese for everybody.
5: Yeah.
4: Daisy's coming to Plano.
5: Yep.
4: Right?
5: Well, they're in Dallas. So they're just moving up the street.
4: Oh.
5: A la AT&T.
4: They were already here?
5: Yeah.
4: Oh, okay.
5: Yeah.
4: Yeah, they got to do something, hopefully, downtown. I would hope the Dallas Express, right?
5: Mm-hmm.
4: Would do a feature on another feature on what's actually happening to downtown.
5: Yeah.
4: Because they don't seem to have a plan, and the city council doesn't seem very effective.
5: Well, they know, at least, that they're getting their lunch eaten by the surrounding areas, right?
4: Yeah, and I didn't know Caterpillar moved here from Dearborn, Illinois.
5: Okay.
4: That was a few years ago. So Caterpillar, they declared Texas home a long time ago. And so large office blocks suitable for corporate headquarters become increasingly scarce in parts of North Texas. Commercial real estate, Mike Rosa, right?
5: Mm-hmm.
4: No, he's the Dallas Regional Chamber. He said, we're pretty busy. And it is a hypermarket with more demand than supply, leading to much higher rents. We're still a lot cheaper than Manhattan.
5: Yeah, I think if you get the right mix of corporate headquarters coming here,
4: yeah,
5: you're going to have some space in downtown. Just saying.
4: That they need some redevelopment.
5: Yep.
4: Somebody will start to pick that up. I bet the Crows have a plan.
5: It gets cheap enough, and, makes it easy.
4: Well, yeah, Yall Street, the goal, the landlord's goal now is 60 to 70 for new A-class office space.
5: Yeah.
4: 60 to 70 per foot. Then you multiply times square footage, divide by 12. That's your monthly rent.
5: Yep.
4: And then they put some stuff on top.
5: Like what?
4: It's your community assessment for being in the building. Did you know our suite here at the Crescent grew?
5: Oh, yeah.
4: It grew 100 square feet from the time we moved in until this current renewal.
5: Did you?
4: And they keep delaying it because they want it.

0: but up north is pretty active too. So,
1: yeah, that's like there's a 30% increase right now of interest in moving corporate headquarters here.
0: Hang on to your land.
1: Oof.
0: Now, here's the good news. Okay.
1: Okay.
0: The Standard & Poor's Cotality Case-Shiller Index. There's another mouthful for you. It's like the Fox and Sox Tweedle Beetle paddle battle.
1: Three months.
0: You could tell I got a four-year-old. Oh, I got a new baby.
1: Congratulations.
0: New grandbaby. Yes.
1: Bad grandpa.
0: Wyatt Spencer McGowan was born this week. So a shout out to Wyatt Spencer, born July 29th. And I put the stork out front of Neil and Kira's house.
1: Oh, that's nice.
0: Yeah, a little stork. So that's the second grandbaby. First one's 4 years old. So I'm going to get really good at Fox and Sox.
1: You're going to get really good
0: Dr.
1: at
0: Dr. Seuss.
1: At the beach.
0: Pigs dig a road. That's a good one, too. All right. A little good news here.
1: Yeah.
0: So home prices here in North Texas surprisingly fell from peak to trough. This is over the, 25, 26, fell peak to trough 3.7%.
1: Yeah.
0: They're up 2.4% just at the most recent report, the last 90 days.
1: Yeah, annualizes at 10.5%
0: appreciated. That's better. We're still minus one if you do the math, over the past year. But it has begun to improve. And, of course, the pockets of demand for the hot areas, you're starting to see some big increases. We'll be right back.

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2: I wouldn't be surprised, somewhere in the next 12 months, we do get that rate hike. I don't think inflation's going to fall off a cliff like a lot of experts are predicting right now. I would expect a little more inflation, not less, but we can live with that. 3% inflation is the historical average since World War II. I think it's very normal.
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4: Alex is chomping at the bit with the story in his hand. Alex, break it down for us.
3: That's right. So earnings. Earnings season is on. 305 companies reporting out of the S&P 500.
4: We'll call it two-thirds.
3: Yep. Earnings growth overall, 57%.
4: Above last year.
3: Yeah.
4: It won't take you long to get there at 50% growth.
3: Man. And for the first time in a long time,

0: Energy's leading the pack with 138% earnings growth year over year.
1: Oh, Chevron. Whoa.
0: They 4X'd.
1: They did four times the profit of last year, $12 billion. Now, ExxonMobil, they more than doubled their profit. I guess they look like a slacker compared to Chevron, but they made $14.5 billion in the quarter.
0: Yeah.
1: So that's record earnings with distance for them, I believe.
0: Now, obviously, that has a lot to do with the Strait of Hormuz and the Iran conflict.
1: It's going to take 2 to 3 years to refill the storage.
0: I know. It's kind of amazing that oil prices are staying somewhat subdued in the $80 to $90 range, right?
1: Yeah.
0: So, I think I can be thankful for that. But the Energy Select Spider ETF up 32% for the year.
1: The pipelines and refineries are up more than that.
0: What are they up?
1: Well, Recurrent is at 37% so far.
0: Man.
1: Plus yield. And you go to Marathon, up 92%. Phillips 66, 62%. Valero's up 90%. Not a recommendation for your portfolio, just because we talk about it here. You come down and get a plan. 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
0: Yeah,
1: the investment plan outline.
0: I'm going to cover this real quick.
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0: It's a side note, right? We had said that there's some special planning things you can do for your estate plan. And the first thing that you should do is do a beneficiary review. All right. We had a case. Wife didn't know. The husband didn't put beneficiaries on his 401k.
1: Oh, we're having to straighten that out?
0: We're going to have to straighten that out, yeah.
1: Well, she should have got a plan earlier.
0: Yeah.
1: Well.
0: Yeah. Yeah. And it's not it's a referral. Say, hey, can you help these people? So we're doing our best.
1: I think
0: there is a pathway for it, though.
1: I solved one of those once.
0: Oh, yeah. How'd you do that?
1: Took about 6 months of arguing with the third party administrator.
0: Yeah.
1: I basically had to say, you're a fiduciary. And if you don't do this, then you're violating your fiduciary duty.
0: Yep.
1: And they said, finally, they said, okay.
0: Yeah, I think there's a clear case. So it prevented
1: an instantaneous taxation of the whole balance.
0: Yeah, I think there's a pathway to solve that. But if you haven't done it in a while,
1: yep,
0: it's always good to check, review that. If you need a full estate plan, need some advice on that, that's... We do give, we do advise on that. We're not attorneys, but we do deal with some attorneys. So,
1: well, you can go to the website under the wealth management tab. We've got the estate planning attorneys that we like.
0: Yep. They're on the list.
1: I had to kick somebody off.
0: I did too.
1: Really?
0: Yeah.
1: And we
0: swap them out.
1: Well, if we get bad feedback, then they're not on the list.
0: Yeah.
1: So, those estate planning attorneys, they're lucky to be on that list. And then we send a recap. Now, the problem with the attorneys is because they have the doctorate of jurisprudence.
0: Yep.
1: As a barrister, you really have to be gentle. In other words, diplomatically, because they are so high and learned.
0: Yep.
1: Right? And smart.
0: Yep.
1: You really have to gently guide them with questions.
0: Yeah.
1: And since we've processed more estate than probably the estate planning attorney has.
0: Yeah, we do process a lot of estates.
1: We know the logistics, so maybe it'd be better if you did this instead of that.
0: Yeah.
1: But
0: I did have a...
1: You know why this one got fired?
0: Why?
1: This attorney? He's coming off the list because he made everything so complicated. And, you know, it's one thing, well, let's just say there is a genius in simplicity.
0: Yes.
1: As opposed to he's really wordy. It's okay. Attorneys are supposed to be wordy, but it was too confusing.
0: Well, here's a lesson that I try to bestow upon the team, which is complexity is the enemy of execution.
1: Okay.
0: Right. So some people like to make things complex because they're really, really smart, and that's great, but it makes it really, really hard to execute that.
1: Yeah.
0: So let's simplify it.
1: Well, if you just ran out there and told the team, keep it simple, stupid, then some of them might get offended. All right.
0: We're kidding.
1: Data center financing, right? Because July was the month of punishing for overspending.
0: Right.
1: Meta and BlackRock, right, announced on Tuesday.
0: Mm-hmm.
1: A venture to develop and operate a data center campus, El Paso.
0: Yeah.
1: Project that would cost $14 billion in development. So the way they're doing these things is the data center is a separate joint venture, and the tech company basically signs a long-term commitment. But it's not on the company's balance sheet.
0: That's right. It's off balance sheet financing.
1: It is, but it is a firm contractual commitment. Otherwise, the money wouldn't build the data center.
0: Yeah.
1: But they have this future obligation, and it stays off their books.
0: Yeah. Meta will have 20% of that deal. But here's the interesting thing. So, you know, I spoke about Meta earlier. When they went public, they got cut in half. And
1: They were down 8% for this week.
0: Mark Zuckerberg has the voting share, so he can kind of do what he wants. And if you recall back in 2022.
1: Yes, sir.
0: When he was firing up the metaverse, burning billions of dollars, of making space monkeys in the computer. he lost about 75% of the value of the company.
1: From September 21. Right, near $400.
0: Yep.
1: All the way to below 100.
0: Yeah.
1: Wow.
0: So you just got to keep an eye on that one.
1: Well, he's down 31% from his 52-week high.
0: Yeah.
1: So I think there's some kinder, gentler places to be with higher forward returns than being all obsessed. And this next story underscores that. So I'll let you take it away.
0: Yeah, running on borrowed time. The world's oil buffer is shrinking as inflation risks build.
1: Thus, so saith CNBC.
0: Yeah. Many investors may wonder how the price of WTI fell into the upper 60s a barrel following the ceasefire between Iran and the U.S. A lot of that has to do with the release of strategic reserves. 400 million barrels from 32 IEA. That's the International Energy Agency.
1: Yes, sir.
0: Member countries, including the U.S. and Japan, as well as significant release of stockpiles from China, has really kept a lid on prices. But the concern is you can't do that forever because you're going to run out. And then what happens?
1: Well, you're at the critical level where things stop working.
0: Yeah. Little room to maneuver. Both sides have chosen conflict over negotiations. Man, what's going to happen next?
1: Then, 2 to 3 years to refill the storage. Refining crack spreads stay elevated.
0: Yep.
1: And the market beginning to revalue energy infrastructure assets relative to everything else because it's been the cheapest sector for a long time. But if you get paid a dividend, then it's okay.
0: OPEC, so they had quota hikes. That's quota, right? That they had raised production levels, but they plan on pausing those after September. Who knows what they're going to do? Half the time they just say stuff and then they
1: trade against it.
0: They do all they can to capture the higher prices, right? And so we'll have to see what happens in in the oil space. I'm not running out to sell any of my energy assets at this point.
1: Okay.
0: Right?
1: Yep.
0: I like that cash flow. Still pretty cheap. And...
1: Oh, jobs. Okay.
0: Okay.
1: Next week, of course, we'll get the July jobs report. This defies... So I went to... And I think I have the graph in there for the weekly ADP. It's about 15,000 a week. All right.
0: Net new jobs.
1: Net new jobs. So it's not robust enough. There's a big Federal Reserve debate, but I'm not talking about that one. Big companies are starting to hire again, defying predictions of an AI wipeout. Right.
0: Yeah.
1: They say they need more people to work alongside AI, because you do have to guide it.
0: That's good.
1: We'll be right back.
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4: We're going to see either the Mag 7 says we increased spending, which you saw with Google, and Google actually sold off because they're negative free cash flow. If you say you're increasing spending and you have no free cash flow, guess what? You have to raise debt or you have to raise equity. The market doesn't like that. They don't like to be diluted. If they say they're taking back CapEx, you might see a short-term rally in the hyperscalers, but the semiconductors will continue to sell off dramatically if you see that.
5: 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Now, here's my dad, Spencer McGowan.
1: JP Morgan.
0: What'd they say?
1: New buy signal flashes. JP Morgan Chase & Company's analyst said an in-house indicator is now flashing a buy signal.
0: Okay.
1: Okay.
0: Good for them.
1: Andrew Tyler is the leader. So-called tactical positioning monitor is pointing to material upside for the stock market benchmark, the S&P 500, though they flagged risks stemming from crowded positions in semiconductor stocks and the outlook for the U.S.-Iran war. But they continue to be tactically bullish. Now, they didn't give us a price projection, but the S&P 500... 74.40 at the end of the week.
0: Yeah, I think some of those projections are around 8,000, right? But there is something that could kind of hamper that deal. U.S. 30-year yield soars to highest level since 07. Got a new Fed chairman, had his first meeting this week on Wednesday.
1: And there was a 1,000-point smackdown.
0: Yep. And, yeah, he didn't communicate very well.
1: Really? Did you listen to his thing?
0: I listened to part of it, and he was like, "Not worried." He's like, "I'm not worried about inflation. The bond market is doing the job for me. I don't have to make any changes, and that's about it. I'm not talking about anything else." And so we're seeing a move in the yield markets now.
1: Man, they are selling off the long end.
0: Yeah, they're really selling off the long end. Obviously, on the front end, that's really kind of the repo financing piece that Treasury uses a lot of.
1: Yeah.
0: They don't have to really go to the long end. But, there's a concern and a risk that, hey, if you get a rate spike, call it.
1: You're in a rate spike.
0: Or you've started the rate spike, yeah. Of 100 to 150 basis points, would that start pulling back on equities?
1: That's your next bear market.
0: Yep.
1: If it happens.
0: Yeah.
1: Right?
0: So don't own a whole bunch of overpriced stuff is kind of my thought.
1: I have a plan.
0: It's better to start with a plan than end in a panic.
1: Stay short term, right? Goldman Sachs ETF. I would stay short term.
0: On the bond side, yeah.
1: Yeah, just give me 4% because I don't have to build my forward cash flow. I don't have to chase it.
0: Mm-hmm.
1: It can come to me.
0: It's going to hand it to you.
1: And this week, you broke that support. See that little line on the chart right there?
0: I do see it.
1: For the 20-year Treasury bond ETF, I would stay short based on that.
0: Yep.
1: In other short-term bonds, not short.
0: Not bond. Short bonds, right.
1: I'm wrapping myself in a knot. Bail me out. All right. But yeah, his first meeting, even you said it didn't go well for him.
0: No, as soon as he started talking, the market was in rally mode. And as soon as he started talking, it moved to negative fast.
1: Dallas Fed President Lori Logan.
0: Yeah.
1: She was one of the three dissenting votes. She wanted to raise rates. You know, she's from New York City.
0: Yeah.
1: And they put her in charge of the Dallas Fed.
0: I don't know how that happens.
1: Cleveland. Yeah, she doesn't know anything about Texas. Maybe she does. I shouldn't say that.
0: She probably does now about how great we are.
1: Well, she got to lower her taxes and probably has a bigger house, too.
0: Yep.
1: Cleveland's Beth Hammack and Minneapolis Fed Chief Neil Kashkari. He likes to be on TV, by the way, that Neil Kashkari. Anyway, they dissented. They wanted to raise rates by a quarter. And
0: well, let me finish.
1: They
0: this.
1: Should not do it because economic growth slowed to 1.5% in the second quarter. But 2.1 is average.
0: This is what set off the markets. So here's what he said. He said, let me reiterate, there's no soft inflation target. There's no soft implicit target, not on this committee's watch. He's talking about inflation. And I was like, oh. He's not worried about inflation. And that, I think, kind of spooked market participants.
1: That's his job, right? He's supposed to worry about inflation because it's his job to prevent it, even though oil prices probably have... Wow, that leads to the research.
0: Yeah.
1: Oil prices impact inflation, right? It's been dragging inflation up and down.
0: Yep, quite a bit.
1: Yes. Guess who sold a bunch?
0: Who?
1: Well, executives and investors tied to the AI supply chain were among the biggest inside sellers in the second quarter.
0: Hmm.
1: Okay. If you were thinking about piling in, this is a shot across the bow. 8 of the top 10 sellers had ties to companies benefiting from AI chip stocks, right?
0: Yeah.
1: So Max Weissman, Carrier Global. He's a director at Carrier Global.
0: All right.
1: Sold 12 million shares worth $750 million.
0: I think you paid tax on that.
1: Right. He sold that in Carrier. CoreWeave, right?
0: Yeah.
1: We've been picking on CoreWeave because they were selling. They needed $2 billion a quarter. And then all of a sudden they said, hey, good news. We borrowed another $8 billion. And what did the chief strategy officer at CoreWeave do?
0: He sold 7.2 million shares.
1: Of CoreWeave.
0: CEO sold 4.2 million shares.
1: Wow, he got $734 million, this chief strategy officer. Wow, these guys cashing in, baby.
0: Yeah, director at NVIDIA sold 1.885 million shares, 400 million.
1: United Therapeutics, she cashed in $331 million. Martine Rothblatt. Wow. And CVS, turnaround,
0: Yeah.
1: He sold $317 million, director. Wow.
0: Broadcom, $250 million worth, co-founder. Well, he's been there for a long time. It's probably time to cash some out, right?
1: Cash some out. But
0: Astera Labs.
1: That's what the insiders are doing.
0: Yep.
1: They're trimming.
0: Yeah, you like to see it when they're buying.
1: Iran strikes Amazon data centers in Bahrain.
0: Well, that's not cool. How are they going to order their stuff?
1: Well,
0: no more deliveries for Iran.
1: Yeah, the Islamic Revolutionary Guard Corps released a high-resolution satellite images showing significant damage to two data centers in Bahrain.
0: Targeted because of Amazon support for U.S. military operations. All right.
1: They smacked Apple this week.
0: They did.
1: And
0: Apple actually had good earnings, had good numbers, but they're saying that supply chain issues and inflation are going to feed into their products, making things more expensive, which could hamper some of the demand for what they offer.
1: You know, so...
0: Could. We'll see.
1: Katrina and I, we're probably going to add hyperbaric to the wellness clinic, advanced regeneration, little plug there. I think, well, the long-term benefit, one, you can deduct it, you know, same year.
0: Right.
1: And, I mean, if I go once a week for hyperbaric, that could be worth it.
0: Yeah.
1: And healthier, hopefully smarter. Could make me smarter. I'll keep you posted.
0: Maybe I should go do that.
1: Well, yeah. And we can keep tabs on each other, whether we got smarter or not. But the healing is amazing. So we were talking about it. Siri must have picked up on it with the telephone because she's getting ads all about hyperbaric in Facebook.
0: Oh, okay.
1: I mean, just...
0: There you go.
1: So look, Apple's going to do it even more. So I have this Echo Show for a smart home, right?
0: Uh-huh.
1: And a wave of home products is coming. So a new TV set top box, refreshed HomePod Mini.
0: Mm.
1: Okay.
0: Okay.
1: But it looks like a tablet sitting in your kitchen, and it'll help you cook. And I'm sure it'll be happy to sell you stuff that you indicate you're interested in. So Siri is going to be listening and, of course, marketing right from your kitchen.
0: Amazon Zooks gets green light to deploy up to 5,000 robo-taxis.
1: I saw one on the way to work.
0: Did you?
1: Yeah. No driver.
0: Yeah.
1: It was a Waymo.
0: That's not that one.
1: Right. Zooks.
0: Yeah.
1: Those are fun because you can sit in there and talk to each other.
0: Yeah. It's kind of like a chairlift.
1: Yeah.
0: Like a gondola. Gondola to work.
1: All right. Sherwin-Williams and PPG, big beneficiaries of the data centers.
0: Mm-hmm.
1: I guess they need paint and flooring, insulation. So PPG and Sherwin-Williams there. Okay. Here's so rich he can afford to be stupid.
0: Again.
1: Saudi Prince Al-Waleed. It was one of the Saudi princes that paid $500 for Citigroup.
0: Yeah, I was about to bring that up.
1: Yeah. Well, guess what he's doing now?
0: What's he buying?
1: Well, it's only $129 million. I mean, he's really rich. But Lucid.
0: Oh.
1: A vote of confidence for the EV maker, fending off rumors of a impending bankruptcy.
0: I don't think...
1: Remember, everybody always wanted the EVs.
0: I don't think that I would follow him in his strategies.
1: Oh, man.
0: Considering he probably still hasn't recovered from Citibank.
1: Research posted at networthradio.com. 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Little room for error in the energy markets and retirement portfolio inflation hedges, according to Cohen and Steers. All that's waiting for you there. We'll be back next week. 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

0: automotive world. You're on Cruise Control with Don and John. And we'd like to welcome you to the program this Saturday morning, August the 1st, 2026, 8:03 in the morning. Me, Don Grantham.
1: And John Ingram.
0: And back there behind the double bulletproof glass, everybody's favorite guy from Weatherford, Texas, Mr. Tim. I've got a Grammy Kimsey. I told you they loved you. And join us today on the roundtable, our friend, Mr. Matt Ducote.
2: Good morning.
1: There we go.
0: You guys are a self-admiration society, aren't you? He manages not one, not two, but three Maritz Kia stores located in my old stomping grounds, West Fort Worth.
2: That's right.
0: Off Las Vegas Trails, close to Western Hills High School. You got one in Hearst.
2: Yes.
0: And you got one in Alliance, which is up towards the racetrack and
2: North
0: the airport
2: Fort Worth.
0: And all that. Yep.
2: Mm-hmm.
0: And, you know, I can remember all those years at the Chevrolet store. Just trying to keep track of three stacks of paper on my desk.
1: One store.
0: Problems, could be problems, and will be problems if you don't handle them, right?
2: Yes.
0: I don't know how you do that with three stores. I mean, that is incredible.
2: Well, you have good people.
1: Yeah. That is true.
2: Yes.
0: Oh, that's right. I was at that store by myself.
2: Yes.
1: Yeah, the only way to do it is have good people that are efficient and trustworthy.
0: That's still a lot. That's a lot.
1: It is a lot. No, it's you think three financial statements, you've got three different dealerships.
0: It's like
1: all
0: having
1: the
0: three
1: personnel.
0: Different kids, because each one's probably got a little bit different personality.
2: Yes. And most of our managers have been with us for a while, you know, so they know how we would do business and how we want to take care of our customers. And I'd say for the most part, I'm busy, but it's not that bad.
1: Consistency is the key.
2: Yes.
1: It always has been for me anyway. Consistency of all your processes and all your procedures makes it easier for a guy like you running three stores. Otherwise, you couldn't do it.
2: Yeah, you know how it is.
1: I do know how it is. Yeah. And that's, you have to have great people. And if you have great people, you can do what you do.
2: Yeah.
1: Run three stores.
2: Yeah, I think, number one, you got to show up.
1: Got to show up.
2: Yeah, I mean, that's it, you know. And if you show up and got a smile on your face and a good attitude, this is really not that hard.
1: That is so right. Attitude is everything.
2: Yeah.
0: You know what? Speaking of that.
1: Yes.
0: When you came in today. And I don't know when we started this show. I can't even remember. 93?
1: 92? 93.
2: Wow.
0: And so I thought we'd kind of like take a little walk back down memory lane. Because at the time, Ed Wallace was working at an Acura store.
1: Goodson Acura.
0: And at that time, I mean, this all had to happen or it would never happen. At that time, 60 Minutes ran a hit piece on new car dealers. And it was bad. Bad enough that Ed was going to write him a letter about it.
1: Yep, and that sounds like Ed.
0: About that same, because there was really no internet yet, I don't think. Two guys came in from a radio station in Dallas, Texas, trying to sell him advertising. And 3 hours later, when they walked out, they were both thought, you know, Ed should have a radio show.
1: Yeah.
0: And I told John yesterday, we were talking about this, the radio guys were going, if we do this, he's kind of vain. Yeah. He'll buy some ads from us. And Ed's going, these guys are believing my stuff. I'm going to get a show and do this. But where all the rubber really met the road is his concept was, if you had the right dealers, because there are good dealers, and you put those with good customers, then that would work for everybody. And people said, oh, you can't do that. You need to do a deal for the dealers, or you got to, or, but.
1: Well, they told him, you're either going to make the customer mad and keep the dealers happy, or make the dealers happy.
0: That's basically what it was.
1: Yeah.
0: And he said, no, I think I can do both.
1: Yep.
2: Yeah, because Ed had worked at enough stores where he worked at good ones, and he worked at some bad ones.
0: Yep.
2: And he knew.
1: Yes, he did.
2: How good the good ones were and how good it could be if people knew about them.
1: That's
2: right.
1: You know?
2: And he knew the bad ones, too. So I think he's always had that perspective, you know.
1: Well, he's always been an advocate for the customer and always an advocate for the dealer.
0: For doing the right thing.
1: Doing the right thing,
0: that's what I'd really
1: put it
0: that
1: way.
0: Yeah. Whichever side of the thing you were on.
1: Yeah, I met Ed, so I was at Acura Southwest in Houston, and I get a call one day, and it's a guy up at Goodson Acura wanting to do a deal or trade. Pick up the phone. Hey, I'm Ed Wallace, and you have a car we need? I said, no problem. We'll trade. Let's trade. Give me this, give me that back. And so we did that 20 or 30 times. That's how I met Ed. And then one day he goes, hey, I'm starting this radio show. You need to listen to it.
0: Were you in Dallas yet?
1: No, I was in Houston.
0: Still in Houston. Okay.
1: I was still in Houston. It was 92, 93 when it kind of started.
0: Okay, I'm agreeing with that.
1: And so every time we did a deal of trade, he goes, have you listened to my show? I go, no, not yet, but I will. So I finally did. But Acura had a $5,000 shopping spree in California at Neiman Marcus. And Ed was there. So that's when I finally got to meet Ed.
2: Contest.
1: It was a contest. $5,000 shopping spree. Yeah. So we got together, hung out a little bit, and became friends. And that's how I met Ed. And then when I came to Dallas in 1999, of course, Ed asked me if I wanted to be on the show. And I said, 100%, absolutely want to be on the show. And was on the show from 99 to 2019 for 20 years.
0: And then we were talking... And I've been here so long that everything kind of runs together. But we were talking today, and you are 24 years.
2: 23 or 4, yeah.
0: And you're only 50.
2: I'm 53.
0: Okay. I was going to say
2: he was
0: a
2: kid.
0: I was going to say we were younger and better looking, but you really were. But my point is, for all these years, and I'm doing this, you people that have been on the show for 30 years, just you can just listen to whatever, but for those that don't know, both of these guys sitting across for years, they've lived for to help our listeners. Matt got up way earlier than we had to come down here today so you could learn, meet who he is and that kind of stuff. And that's really what Ed Wallace put in play how many ever hundred years ago that was. I was younger and better looking. I got proof on his website if it's still
1: up. Well, just think, Matt and I together have been on the show for 44 years total.
0: Wow. Is that not amazing?
1: Yeah.
0: And then if you go back to Hardick, Classic Chevrolet, back to Ken Thompson. I mean, when Don Herring from the Mitsubishi stores of the same name was on one day, I said, how long? He goes, I can't remember for sure, but I think my daughter was 6 when I showed up
1: David
0: the first
1: Alatrash.
0: Time. And she's 28 now or whatever.
1: Yeah, so many guys, because the show works. And what it does is it brings good customers to see a guy mm-hmm. like Matt Ducote. And Matt, if you put an email into Matt, you can guarantee you're going to get a response back, boom, quick, that, hey, come see me. I'm here. I'm at this store, whatever. And come see me, and I'll make sure you get taken care of.
2: Yeah.
1: And that is the whole concept of the show, is to
2: really
1: make sure
2: is.
1: You put great dealers with listeners like ours that are listening right now to get together. And nobody really loves buying a car, but everybody needs a car. And so it's important to make it the best possible buying experience you can, because we always say in the business, sales sells the first car. And then if you use the service department, they sell all the rest, because that's really where you get taken care of. That's where you sell a car. Then what do we do afterwards to make that experience better and to get better and better and better with the experience as it goes through service and parts?
2: Yeah, where when it's time to trade in, there's just like no question, we're going to go back, you know, and see what the new models are and check this store out, because they know that we're going to take care of them up front, and if they ever have any issues with the car and service, for sure.
1: I always tell people that you find out what a dealership's like is when you have an issue, when you have a problem.
2: Yeah.
1: Do they respond and take care of you and make sure it gets taken care of? Do they call Kia and fight for you? All that type stuff that I did when I was at Honda. It was pick up the phone. We got a customer that bought 7 cars from us. They do all their service here in the service department. And transmission went out. I know it's past warranty. Double. It's 70,000 miles. What do you want to do? I'll tell you what we'll do. Have them pay for the labor. We'll pay for the parts, and let's go down the road.
2: Yeah.
1: Or in some cases, it's...
2: We can get the manufacturer help sometimes.
1: That's exactly right.
2: You know, sometimes we can't, but the effort, I think, is what's appreciated.
1: That's the most important part, right, is to make the effort.
2: Yeah, for sure. You know, you want to treat everybody like it's your family or your friend and put yourself in their position and, like, what would you want done, you know? And that kind of leads you towards the right decision most of the time.
1: It always does, yeah.
2: Yeah.
1: John Eagle used to tell me, what would your mother say?
2: Oh.
1: Yeah.
2: That's a tough one.
1: Would you talk to your mother that way?
2: No, sir.
1: Yeah, no. And so it was like, hey, you can do a lot of things. Never disrespect a customer, ever.
2: Yeah.
1: They may be wrong,
2: but
1: two wrongs don't make a right.
2: Yeah. And I think probably all of us that have been in the car business a while learned some really hard lessons early on, you know. Had a lot more spunk in me when I was, you know, in my 20s, you know. And a lot more emotional, and I always had somebody there that could say, hey, you know, take 5 feet back, take a step back, and what would you do if this was you? And enough of those and you learn, that we're not here to try to make a paycheck on every single customer. We're here to build a business and a relationship with these people so they keep coming back. And you got to make decisions based on that.
1: You got to base decisions on that and looking at, like in your case, long term.
2: Yeah.
1: 24 years.
2: Yeah.
1: 24 years. So you've built that business over the years that people continue to come back to you because they love you.
2: Yeah.
1: Yeah. And they want to do business with you. That's really how you build a business. It's not looking at a customer and going one time opportunity. It's multiple 7 or 8. I've had customers when I was at John Eagle that have bought 7, 9, 10 cars, yeah. 12 cars.
2: Yeah.
1: And then they trade in their really nice car and just, you know, it really works.
2: Yeah. And when we got on the show, I didn't even know Ed. You know, I knew who he was and I knew that he had a show. And I'd heard my dad talk about him because they knew each other.
0: No, he adored your dad.
2: Yeah. And my dad liked him, you know. So I really didn't know Ed and I knew that we were trying to get on the show, you know, but he made us wait.
0: Tell that story because I mean, this, you've been doing this for 24 years now, but it's not like you were immediately just.
2: Yeah. Do we need to wait?
0: Yeah. In fact, we'll do that. Is that okay, Tim? We'll finish this story when we come back because it's too much to do in like 1 minute. Next on 570 KLIF.
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0: And we're back here on Paradise 570 KLIF. Cruise Control with Don and John for a Saturday morning. 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
1: And John Ingram.
0: And our guest this week at the roundtable, Mr. Matt Ducote, who is the general manager of three different Maritz Kia stores, conveniently located for you in West Fort Worth, Hearst, and Alliance.
2: Thank you very much.
0: Anywhere you can get to him, you can get to him. One thing, since he is on, we'll just do this really quickly. Since he is at three different stores, and sometimes we have to catch him too, you really need to reach out and find out where he's going to be. Because other than that, you take a 2 out of 3 chance of not getting him, right? You can do that by going to myautomotivesource.com, clicking on any one of the three Matt Ducote Maritz stores, and his info is there. You can just send him a text or send him a call
1: email.
0: Or email, whatever, and he can set you up. But where we were before we got so rudely interrupted by those
1: this guy named Don,
0: those commercials. Turn his mic off. You were going to explain how you had to go through a waiting period and prove yourself to Ed before he would let you on the show even.
3: Yes, and now that I've been thinking about this since we talked about it before the show, I think our timeline might be a little off, and I think it's more like 22 years or so.
1: Yep.
3: But we opened the store in November of 2002. And I went over there in finance, and I now remember it wasn't until I came up to the front as one of the sales managers that we were on the waiting list.
0: Okay.
3: And I think because I went up there, Jim Hardick, who's at Maritz Chevrolet Chrysler Jeep Dodge Ram, and Ed were talking, and they mentioned my name that I was going, and he said, "Hey, I know his dad," and Jim was already on the show. So he said, "Well, what about the Kia store?" And it's, you know, at the time, the Kia brand was, the reputation wasn't very good.
0: Better than
3: and,
0: Yugo.
3: And, yeah. Well, were they even selling Yugos at the time? What about Daihatsu?
1: Yeah, Daihatsu was out there.
3: But, you know, I guess Ed had, you know, that same kind of mentality on Kia that it really wasn't a great car. I think they made a deal, and he said, "Well, if I don't get a complaint on you or the brand for a year, I'll put you on the show."
0: For a year. Your money. I don't need you that bad.
3: So that probably would have been 2003 to 2004. We probably got on somewhere around 2005. So somewhere around there. 05 somewhere is where we got on. And we didn't have any complaints, and it's been a great relationship, but it's just kind of funny that he made us wait for a year. It was like a probation period.
1: Yeah.
3: And really, looking back, at that time when I went to Kia, I was not recommending Kia to my friends and family.
1: Yep.
3: If they wanted to buy a car, you know, I was sending them to the Chevy store or the Chrysler store at the time because in my mind, I couldn't get behind it either. But once they turned the corner, and that was sometime around 2009
1: yep.
3: or 10, somewhere in there, they started making some really good cars.
1: They really turned the corner.
3: You know, they really did.
0: You'll know this better than me, but at one point, every year we did the top 5 cars that he reviewed on TV when he did his TV reviews. Mm-hmm. And if I remember right, the Kia Optima was in the top 5
3: yeah.
0: every year for like a decade until they quit making it or
3: yes.
0: whatever.
3: Yeah. The Optima was probably the one that was the first one that was the one that I would say I'd recommend to somebody, you know, because at the time I thought it was equal to the Chevy Malibu or, you know, the Chrysler 200 or something like that at the time. I was confident at that time just because you hear the complaints from customers, you know.
1: Yep.
3: We inherited a lot of really bad problems from the dealer that they bought. I don't even know who they bought it from. But they ran a circus at that store. So there was about a year or two that we just were trying to get those customers taken care of. Crazy promises, you know.
1: Yep.
3: And we kind of all the dust settled, and a year or two later, Kia started making more models, and they started making better models. And then the Soul came out, and they had the hamsters. Just the marketing, and it just took off from
1: there. Then they did the warranty, which at the time was
3: yeah.
1: like, what?
3: Yeah. Yeah, I mean, a 5-year, 60,000 mile, they don't call them bumper to bumper, but I mean, you know, pretty much any mechanical breakdown, just like any other brand, they're going to cover it for 560, and then you got a 10-year, 100,000 mile warranty on your engine and transmission.
1: That speaks everything. It yeah. really does about yeah. if you had a reputation that we're proving that we're going to build a better product and
3: yeah.
1: we're going to back it up by a better warranty.
3: Yeah, I think they knew, you know, that we need something
1: yep.
3: for people to at least give us a shot, you know. And that stigma is, I would say it's almost gone, especially with the younger generation. My nephew got married last night, and I mean, that whole family used to drive nothing but Toyotas.
1: Yep.
3: Chevy trucks, you know, and now I pull into their driveway and it's all Kias.
1: Wow.
3: You know, and like the kids, they love them. I mean, and there's no stigma. So it's really our age kind of, and older.
1: Sure.
3: That still remember. But I can remember when, you know, when Honda came in, it wasn't a good car, you know. So I think they've really adopted that footprint of Toyota and Honda trying to really build their business on their product, you know.
1: Yep, and then you've got two really nice vehicles, the K4, oh, K5.
3: Yeah. Yeah.
0: Well, you know
3: really
0: what?
3: Nice.
0: Before you go there,
1: yep.
0: You got a new Seltos.
3: Yes,
0: new which body is, style. We've got a article out of the Automotive News that is just kick butt car for the money. So let's talk about that, the K4, the K5, because everything you hear about is cars are not affordable, but that's really not true. And we're with Matt Ducote from Maritzky. We'll talk about that next on 570 KLF.
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0: Her music carries the rare, comforting familiarity of an old friend. The first time the public heard her voice, it felt less like a polished pop performance and more like overhearing a private conversation. The arrangement traded heavy production for an organic, clean electric guitar rhythm and a prominent bass groove, allowing her literal spoken word phrasing to carry the emotional weight.
1: I'm not aware of too many things. I know what I know if you know what I mean.
0: With those exact lines, she became a global sensation. But who really is the woman behind that free-spirited philosophy?
1: Cereal box religion.
0: Her story moves from her early days as the shy Texas art student to her quiet life with the folk legend, and finally to a spectacular late-career reinvention on the Broadway stage alongside Steve Martin. That voice and that remarkably unpredictable journey belongs to Edie.

To understand Edie Brickell, you have to understand Dallas, Texas in the mid-1980s. Born in March 1966, Edie grew up in a working-class household where music was valued, but fame was never a conscious pursuit. Her father was a professional bowler, and her mother worked tirelessly to provide stability. From a very early age, Edie was an exceptionally introverted child who viewed the world through the eyes of visual artists. She didn't grow up singing in church choirs, taking formal vocal lessons, or seeking out talent shows. Music was a deeply personal, entirely internal sanctuary. When she was just 9 years old, her father bought her an acoustic guitar, and she used a home tape recorder to capture her private musical ideas. But sharing them with the world was an entirely different story. By 1985, Edie was 19 years old, studying art at Southern Methodist University in Dallas and planning a quiet life behind a canvas. She had zero ambition to perform. Then came a single fateful night at a local Dallas music venue called The Prophet.

Now, Edie was out with friends watching a local instrumental band called the New Bohemians. It is said, after a few drinks, including a shot of whiskey, that her friends dared her to take for liquid courage, she felt an uncharacteristic surge of bravado. The band was jamming, creating an open musical space, when Edie walked right up onto the stage, took the microphone, and began to improvise vocals on the spot. Her natural floating delivery and stream of consciousness lyrics electrified the room. The band members were so stunned by her unique cadence and instant stage presence that they asked her to join the group that very night. In a single evening, the shy art student became the front woman of a rising local phenomenon.

The newly formed Edie Brickell and New Bohemians quickly became the hottest ticket in the Deep Ellum neighborhood of Dallas. Their sound was a refreshing antidote to the heavily synthesized, overproduced pop music dominating the late 1980s. It was loose, rootsy, and unpretentious. But that sad look on your face was a challenge. Geffen Records noticed the underground buzz and signed the band, whisking them away to a studio in

New York City to record their debut album. Released in the fall of 1988, Shooting Rubber Bands at the Stars became a runaway commercial juggernaut. Driven by the massive success of the lead single, What I Am, the album climbed into the top 10 on the Billboard charts and sold over 2 million copies. He was fine. Suddenly, the introverted art student was thrust into the blinding glare of global celebrity. She was gracing the cover of Rolling Stone, performing on Saturday Night Live, and headlining major arenas. Yet, the sudden onslaught of fame felt foreign and uncomfortable to Brickell. She resisted the industry's attempts to mold her into a conventional pop starlet. The album's very title, Shooting Rubber Bands at the Stars, reflected her grounded philosophy, a recognition of the absurdity of trying to grasp a fleeting cosmic fame when you're just a regular person standing on the ground.

0: As the intense whirlwind of the late 80s began to cool, Edie's life took a profound personal turn. In 1989, during a performance on Saturday Night Live, she looked out into the crowd while singing and locked eyes with the music icon sitting near the cameras. That icon was Paul Simon.
1: First thing I remember, I was lying in my bed. Couldn't have been no more than one or two.
0: The connection was instantaneous. Despite an age difference of 24 years, the two shared a deep, unspoken artistic and intellectual bond. They married in a private ceremony in 1992. As the New Bohemians went on an extended hiatus, Edie intentionally stepped away from the relentless grind of the commercial music machine. What she did was pivoted her focus towards raising three children in a quiet, secluded home in Connecticut.

During these quiet years, Edie never stopped creating. Music remained her daily journal. She released occasional solo albums and collaborated on experimental side projects like the Gadabouts and the Heavy Circles. Now, these projects weren't made to chase chart positions. They were crafted for the pure, unadulterated joy of making music with friends. She had successfully traded the chaotic pressures of pop stardom for the rich, fulfilling rhythms of family life and creative freedom.

Okay. Just when the world thought they had Edie Brickell neatly categorized as a nostalgic 80s icon, she orchestrated one of the most stunning late-career inventions in modern music history. The catalyst was a chance meeting at a party with legendary comedian, actor, and accomplished banjo player Steve Martin. None of their words meant a thing. Discovering a shared passion for roots music and storytelling, they decided to try writing a song together. That one song quickly turned into a full-length collaborative album, 2013's Love Has Come For You. The record was a critical triumph, earning them a Grammy Award for Best American Roots Song, but their artistic chemistry was far from finished. Inspired by the narrative depth of their roots music, Martin and Brickell took a daring leap into the world of musical theater. Together, they co-wrote Bright Star, a sweeping Broadway musical set against the backdrop of the Blue Ridge Mountains in the 1920s and 1940s. Edie composed the music and wrote the lyrics, translating her signature conversational storytelling style into powerful, show-stopping theatrical anthems. Bright Star opened on Broadway in 2016 to critical acclaim, earning 5 Tony Award nominations. The shy art student from Dallas, who once needed a shot of whiskey just to step onto a local bar stage, was now receiving a standing ovation from the sophisticated theater crowds of New York City.

0: Edie Brickell's journey is a beautiful testament to the power of staying true to one's authentic voice. From an accidental front woman to a multi-platinum pop star, a private collaborator, and a celebrated Broadway composer, she has navigated the unpredictable currents of fame entirely on her own terms. She remains as she always was, the quintessential accidental artist, knowing what she knows, singing what she feels, and leaving an indelible, comforting mark on the American musical tapestry. I briefly worked with Edie and the New Bohemians on a demo recording in the late 1980s. Now, I'm going to admit that even though I knew who Edie Brickell and the New Bohemians were, I didn't necessarily understand the free-flow vibe or how to actually capture and contain the session, when all I really needed to do was let them be the artists that they were and are, and simply get out of the way. Different styles, we'll call them genres, of music require different disciplines, even from the recording engineer. Now, this was a demo. The group was the producer. No person in the control room with me molding the outcome, just simply capturing the song the way Edie and the band envisioned from the start. I have no idea if the song was ever captured for a record release, but I did learn from that session that sometimes one has to simply let go of the rigid timeline of production and just let the artist be the artist and simply get out of the way. Join us next week as I attempt to connect another dot.
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0: And we're back here on 570 KLIF. Me, Don Grantham.
1: And John Ingram.
0: And Mr. Tim Kimsey back there behind the double bulletproof glass. How about that connecting the dots, Edie Brickell?
1: That was really good.
0: Joining us today, Mr. Matt Ducote, who is the general manager over three different Maritz Kia stores here in the Metroplex. Hello, sir.
2: Hello, hello.
0: You know, we talk all the time. New cars, it's all the razzle, medazzle, all that kind of stuff. And what you said, the seasonally adjusted rate's up to what,
1: 16.7 million.
0: So getting 17 million is kind of like the number when people start going, it's good, right?
1: It's back. Yeah. It's back.
0: So, but if we sell 17 million, how many used cars are we going to sell? 45 or 50 probably?
1: Probably.
0: A million?
1: Yeah.
0: So we talk about you and your new Kias all the time, but we don't talk about you in the used car business, and you do big used car business. In fact, I thought that we should go through some of this stuff because not everybody wants to buy a new car.
2: That's true. 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But not only do you get that with the certified pre-owns, on any used car that we sell, whether it's a Chevy or a Kia or a Toyota or whatever it is, as long as when you buy it, it's 10 years old or newer and has less than 100,000 miles on it when you purchase it, we'll give you a lifetime warranty on the engine and transmission. We call that the Maritz Promise.
1: Love it.
2: Yeah. And it's been awesome. It pays a lot, and there's no charge. So whatever the price is you see on our vehicles, we don't charge you extra for that warranty.
1: That's included.
2: It comes with every pre-owned vehicle that we sell that has less than 100,000 miles on it when you buy it, or it's 10 years old or newer. So pretty much every vehicle that's on our lot, there may be a couple that we've got that have over 100,000 miles that don't qualify, but most of the stuff that we have on our lot, 95%+ of it qualifies for the Maritz Promise.
1: Matt, tell everybody what that don't know. There may be some listeners that don't know what a certified pre-owned vehicle is, because you've got pre-owned vehicles, yeah. But then you get certified pre-owned vehicle.
2: Yeah, so Kia certified pre-owned is a manufacturer's extension of the new car warranty, is basically what it is. And it, not only do we have our checklist, the Maritz checklist, 50 or 60 things we're checking on the vehicles to making sure that tires, brakes, all the safety items, everything's up to snuff when we sell the car, but Kia also has a checklist for their certified pre-owned. All the tires have to match, and they're just a little bit more stringent than the normal checklist. But because we go through that extra checklist, they extend that warranty to 100,000 miles.
1: And it's as close to a new vehicle as you can possibly get.
2: Close as you can get it, yeah.
1: Yep.
2: Yeah.
0: Hey, let's spend a couple of minutes, if we can. I know.
1: Yep.
0: To 50. Used EVs coming back to market off lease.
2: Yes.
0: You love electric cars.
2: Love them.
0: So does John.
1: So does John.
0: Explain to the people, because I think there's a 250,000 to 300,000 coming back this year alone.
2: And more next year.
0: Yep.
1: And more the year after.
0: And you're going to stock them.
2: We're going to stock them, and I think if someone wants to buy an EV, I would lean towards pre-owned. I just think the savings are too much to ignore, and it may even get bigger. I don't know, but with all these vehicles coming off lease, but I'll give you an example with Kia that I've never seen before, and that is if you have leased an EV in the last 2 or 3 years, and it's about to mature, the lease is about to mature and come up, you've got the option to turn it back in.
1: Yeah.
2: You've got the option to buy that vehicle for the residual. And for the first time ever, Kia is given a bonus for people to buy their own lease, which tells you that the prices, they're starting to feel the depreciation.
1: Yes.
2: On some of these EVs. So they're giving Kia customers that are coming off lease a bonus of $3,500 to $6,000, or $3,500
0: to $5,500. So that, it really works for everybody, if I understand this right. So if you've got one, you're going to get added bonus to buy the car.
2: Yeah.
0: And if I'm wanting to buy a used one because the numbers are going to be depressed, I'm going to get even a
1: better
0: deal when I come in to buy one from you off the lot.
2: Yeah. So, I mean, when they lease the car, let's say it had a 60% residual, Kia thought it was going to be worth 60% of the MSRP.
1: Sure.
2: Well, now market conditions are telling Kia that this car's not worth 60%.
1: Maybe 45.
2: Maybe. So we're going to give a bonus to get that down to market value so we don't have to take a chance at the auction. And if the customer likes the car and wants to buy it and keep going, like I would. The car that I've got right now, the EV9, it's awesome. I don't want to get rid of it.
1: Absolutely. I'm the same way with my Honda Prologue. And Don and I were talking last week.
0: I thought it was Don and me.
1: Don and me were talking last week. And we said the manufacturer is going to come up with their own program, whether it gives an opportunity to release it for a longer period of time or offer incentive, like a dollar value, to keep that vehicle.
2: Yeah.
1: Because they don't want it back, because if it goes to the auction and the residual was 60 and it's actually 45, that means that 15% or 15 grand in some cases is going to bite them.
2: Yeah.
1: So they'd rather offer you 35, 45, 6,000 rather than taking that big hit. And this is the first year where there's 300,000 coming back this year. Next year it's 500,000.
2: Oh my gosh.
1: And in 2028 it's 800,000.
2: Is that all vehicles or just EVs?
1: Just leased EVs.
2: Oh, that is all. That is EVs.
1: EVs coming off
2: lease.
1: That's
2: an incredible amount.
1: It's incredible.
2: A large percentage of that has to be Tesla, but
1: it is.
2: Yeah.
1: Yeah. They were selling.
0: You'd have to bet half of it's going to be
2: half of it. Yeah.
0: Yeah.
2: Yeah.
0: So the customers are getting this. If I'm leasing a Kia, I'm getting this direct from Kia.
2: Kia will send you a direct mail piece in the mail, and they'll send you an email.
0: Do I fulfill it through?
2: Yes.
0: Your dealership?
2: Yes.
0: Okay, so that's something people need to know. Automotivesource.com, you get hold of Matt there. We got to take a break. When we come back, we're going to talk about that Kia Seltos I promised a minute ago before I forgot about Tim. Next on 570 KLIF.
3: Hello, North Texas. It's me, your president, and I'd like to welcome you to the One Big Beautiful Show, known as Cruise Control with Don and John. My boys do this every Saturday morning here on 570 KLIF and do a magnificent, beautiful job. Don and John will be back in 2 minutes.
0: Hey, it's me, Don. 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
2: Hey, it's me, Matt Ducote, General Manager of Maritz Kia, Fort Worth, Hurst, and Alliance. 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

0: And we're back here on 570 KLIF Cruise Control with Don and John. We're talking with Mr. Matt Ducote, General Manager of three Maritz Kia stores in Fort Worth, Tarrant County, Alliance, Hearst, and West Fort Worth off Las Vegas Trail. We were talking about lease returns and what a good deal they are, and John brought up a good point, so let's finish that thought before we go forward.
1: Well, and we talked before the show with Matt, and Matt goes right out of the gate. He goes, if you're going to buy an electric vehicle, make sure you lease it.
2: Yeah, I think the lease incentive is just too
0: on a new one
2: big. Yeah, yeah, it's really big right now. They're really encouraging the lease aspect of it. I mean, we've got some incredible lease cash on EVs right now, EV6, EV9, 9, 10, up to $14,000 or $15,000 lease cash on some models. So I would at least check it out side by side. Now, if you know you're going to own it for a long, long time, that may be different. Not everybody's situation is the same, but in general, the incentives are on leasing right now.
1: But when the manufacturers set the leases 3 years ago, the residuals on the leases, they really were shooting in the dark. They had no idea what the residual value would be, whether it would be higher or lower.
2: Yeah.
1: And a lot of it looks like they missed a mark. They were a little bit too high. But that's why if you're leasing a car, you don't have to worry about that.
2: Yeah. And the whole market changed on EVs when they took away the tax credit.
1: When they took away the tax credit.
2: I mean, that was a $7,500 incentive that the government was just giving away. And that is a lot of money to just ignore. And that impacted sales a lot.
0: Well, we've got a story later on. California led the market in EV sales forever and ever and ever and ever. And the minute that tax credit went away, all of California now is going towards hybrids.
1: Yeah. 22.1%.
2: Yeah.
1: Hybrids. First time it beat out electric vehicle sales was last month.
0: So the bottom line to what you're teaching, basically, if you're going to get a new EV, you want to lease it.
2: In general.
0: But if you're going to come get a used one, somebody else has already taken the beating on it.
2: Yeah.
0: And so you can buy that car if you want to.
2: Yes. Great value, pre-owned. And these batteries, I mean, it's one of those things you just don't know how long they're going to last, you know. But we've had some that 80 and 100,000 miles and still going. So, and the warranty on the Kia battery, if you buy it certified pre-owned, you still get the 100,000 miles on it. So it's probably worth at least looking into the pre-owned market.
1: I don't think the batteries are going to be an issue at all. We do this every week. Don and I go through stories after stories. Yeah. And don't see anywhere they're talking about the battery failed or they're having to replace it.
2: Yeah.
1: It may happen once in a while, but engines fail too.
2: Yeah.
1: Yeah, engines fail, transmissions fail.
0: Last year we did the deal on the Toyota Tundra trucks. Has a problem, and they're going to replace 130,000 of those engines. I mean,
2: engines?
0: Yep.
2: Oh.
1: $500,000 they did. But Toyota did the right thing. They said, we're going to replace them all. It's going to cost us $500,000,000.
2: Yeah.
1: But we're going to do the right thing, and we're going to make the owners whole again.
2: Yeah.
0: But the more I was going with that is if there was a battery scare, that'd be big click thing.
2: Oh, yeah.
0: So, and you're not hearing any of that. Mm-hmm. In fact, most of them are going, they got 8 and 10 year warranties on them.
2: Yep.
0: And they're lasting. There's been no early thing where people are having to go losing their. Remember, that's a big story.
2: It's going
0: to cost you $20,000 to replace your battery in the first year, blah, blah, blah. They used to scare the crap out of everybody. And it hadn't happened. I mean, the biggest thing we see in terms of that is infotainment screens having problems.
2: Oh.
0: I mean, that's like the
1: brain.
0: Yeah, so yeah. I mean,
2: just
0: but there's
2: computer.
0: Been nothing about the, yeah.
1: Yeah, I don't have any worries at all about the battery. I think the battery is going to be fine. I think that they're going to last as long as an internal combustion engine will.
2: Yeah.
1: Maybe longer, who knows.
0: And they got testers now, too.
1: And they have health meters, so you can test the battery while you appraise it to know what the health of that electric vehicle is, which makes a lot of sense.
2: It seems like the EV market, new car wise, has really kind of settled where it's going to be, and it's really shined a light on hybrids. I mean,
1: because
2: that technology is, I think that's the future. It's incredible the range you can get with a hybrid, and it's also incredible the difference in driving a hybrid and a gas model.
1: No question about it.
2: Yeah. So, I mean, the hybrid technology is incredible.
1: Well, if you look at sales, 50% of the vehicles being sold with Toyota, Honda, a hybrid. Now,
2: some
1: Kia's coming out.
2: Yeah,
1: some you can't even get them. They're on order.
2: Camry, I think, is the only way you can get it's a hybrid.
1: Mm-hmm. That's exactly right.
2: Yeah.
1: And next year, what is it? Oh, the Highlander is going to be only electric.
0: That's correct.
1: Yeah.
2: The Highlander?
1: Yeah, the Highlander.
2: Really?
1: You can only get
0: the
1: Highlander
0: last year for gas.
1: As an electric vehicle. So While other people are going away from electric vehicles, Toyota's kind of circling the wagons and going, let's build this.
0: Yeah. Well, if you believe the hype, they're going to do 13 of them next year, 9 of them here and 13 total when you worldwide.
2: EVs?
0: Mm-hmm.
2: Wow.
1: Matt, think about this.
2: And they were slow to get in the EV game.
1: Hybrid technology has been out for 25 years.
2: Yeah.
1: And look at it's catching on now, but it's been out for a long period of time. It's just now going, hey, that makes total sense.
2: It makes so total sense, yeah.
1: Yeah, so it's just the Prius, right, came out.
0: Well, you know, you're a EV hater. People sent you emails about that.
1: Well, they said that. I'm an EV lover. I mean,
0: they didn't know you.
1: And a hybrid lover. I love both of them. All three, actually. But if I had to put my money on something, it would be on the
2: hybrid.
1: Yep.
0: Yeah. Hey, when we come back, we're going to walk over to new cars and talk about that next on 570 KLIF.
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0: And we're back, hour number two here on Cruise Control with Don and John. 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
1: And John Ingram.
0: And joining us today on the Dealer Roundtable, our friend Mr. Matt DeCote, who is the general manager of Maritz Kia, West Fort Worth, Hurst, and Alliance, three places to keep track of or hide, depending on which way you want to look at it. And let's do this. We walked over the new car building.
2: Okay.
0: Your Telluride's been kicking butt and taking names for years, and we've got a new 2027 out. We'll talk about that in a second.
2: Yes.
0: But when we were by your spot the other day, and we've been seeing the articles about your new compact SUV that is really everybody's talking good about it.
2: The 2027 Kia Seltos.
0: Yeah, let's talk about that.
2: And really, the Seltos before this wasn't that talked about because it was really close in size and body style to the Kia Soul.
1: Yep.
2: But when they decided to discontinue the Soul, Seltos was going to be kind of the replacement. And it just didn't hit the way that they thought it would. The Seltos is a great car. But people that were Kia Soul owners didn't really see that. And now that the Soul's been gone for a couple of years, people are starting to really come around on the Seltos. And the old body style was great, but the new body style, it looks like a mini Telluride or a mini EV9 maybe. But it is gas-powered, and they also have a hybrid.
0: It's a little bit bigger.
2: Yeah, and it's a little bit bigger. And it has all the space of the Soul plus some. So anybody that had a Soul and loved the storage space and the room in the back, the Soul has that too. But it's a fantastic looking car, all new inside and out. And, as with all the new models, it did a great job.
1: It's affordable.
2: Yeah. Under 30.
1: I mean, yeah, that's the key is it's under 30, brand new model, all the technology you want in a vehicle.
2: Yeah.
1: And then they're going to come out with a second. The hybrid comes out next year.
0: Yes, I didn't know this. You were telling Matt about this earlier. So.
1: Yeah, it's the one that's going to come out. Everybody's going with the off-road look because it is cool. And so everybody's going to that. But they're going to bring out the X-Line XS, which is going to be similar to the Subaru. It's going to be 8.2 inches higher off the ground than it is now.
2: Wow.
1: And all-wheel drive. So. Yeah. Which Dawn and I were talking earlier. I'm like, why doesn't everybody do all-wheel drive? It's a little bit more expensive, but it's all-wheel drive.
2: Yeah.
1: You can do anything and go anywhere with it. But you're going to have that in the Kia Seltos. And
2: that's great. Yeah, we have not really had a smaller SUV all-wheel drive that's capable of doing a little bit of off-road. I mean, nobody's going to go out and, you know,
1: go
2: crazy.
0: And we all freaked when they said, we're not going to do the Soul anymore.
2: They did.
1: We did. Everybody did. Yeah.
2: I mean, you know, I think we freak out every time there's any kind of change, you know, but especially with the Soul, because that was kind of our, you know, that was our.
1: The hamsters.
2: That was the hamsters, and that was the one that kind of helped us get where we are today, you know, so it was more nostalgia, I think, than anything else. But I think it was time for something new. I mean, there's only so much you can do with a box, you know.
1: Right, yeah. But this is, like, going to be really, really nice.
2: Not boxy at all.
1: All-wheel drive.
2: Plenty of room.
1: So for people that, you know, sedans have kind of gone away from the marketplace. There's a few out there still left.
2: Yeah.
1: But if you raise it 8.2 inches, that means you can slide in and you can out, which makes it so convenient for everybody.
2: Yeah. And it's always, the Soul and the Seltos have always been good for really a wide range of people, older, younger, because of the ease of getting out of that car. It's been one of the things that's been great about it.
1: Absolutely.
2: Yeah.
1: The Element's going to come back. The Honda Element's supposed to come back in 2029, I think. And that should be, it's a box.
2: Oh, yeah.
1: You know,
2: I remember that.
1: You remember the Element. Yes. Yeah, it's a box, but it should be a cool little.
0: Are they going to bring it back at the size of a Tahoe, though? I mean, everything they've done like that, they've brought back this little car you remember. While we're talking about cars, we talked about affordability, and that's the great big thing on the internet. New cars, $52,000. That's really not true. There's just so many people buying the high end that they've skewed the average. I looked trying to find the median price of a new car.
2: Yeah.
0: Used AI and couldn't find it.
2: Oh.
0: But it'd be interesting to know. But you sell a K4, mm-hmm. a K5. Let's talk about that because those are great cars and they are
1: 24.
2: Yeah. The K4 starts in the low 20s.
0: Yeah.
2: And the K5 starts in the mid-20s. And they're just great value for people that are still looking for sedans. Kia still offers two of them. A lot of manufacturers have cut the sedans out completely. And I think with gas kind of being where it is right now, and people are looking to save money, you know, and do something that makes sense. And both those cars are fantastic. Not only do they look great, they got great warranty, they're priced right too.
1: And I pay attention every time I see one, I look at who's inside the cabin, and it's 25 to 35 year old people that are driving that vehicle in the sedan. Like you said, it's a sedan, but not only is it a sedan, it's eye catching when
0: it's a good looking body.
1: Dawn took Vanessa to the new car show last year, just before it came
0: out. Actually, she drove, so technically she took me to the auto show.
1: Okay, she took you. And what was the car that she was attracted
0: to? Well, we made four trips up through the thing, so you could see everything.
1: What thing?
0: Through the hall.
1: Yeah.
0: And so every time, right in the, Kia had a deal kind of in the middle, and every time there was like, I would call it dove gray, because that's what color the Mark V was in the 70s.
2: Probably wolf gray,
0: And it had red leather interior, and every time she would go back over and look at that car and stuff, and I'm going, and I told John when he came back, I said, you know, she looked at everything, and she kept coming back to that one each time on four passes.
2: That was probably a K5?
0: K5.
2: GT line, ceramic silver with the red interior package.
0: I knew that.
1: Yeah. Woohoo! Yeah.
0: So let's talk about another thing. The Kia Telluride made you guys rich and famous for years. And then this last year, they said, hey, Matt, guess what? We're going to change all that up and give you a 2027. Let's talk about that.
2: So the Soul was the car that really, I think, put Kia on the map for a lot of people.
1: Yep.
2: But the Telluride is the one that made a lot of people switch brands. And the timing was really good, too, because it happened during early COVID, kind of really right when COVID started. And supply was very low. But you could get the Telluride, especially if you ordered one, and with people doing market adjustments, and we weren't, and the price of new vehicles being where they are, the Telluride just completely took off, and it's been our number one seller since it's been out, and it still is. And every time they tinker with the body style, we get very nervous. First was remember when the Telluride first came out, it had the square.
1: Yep.
2: Headlamp, the lamp that went around, it was square, and you could just easily identify a Telluride when it was coming down the road. And then they got rid of that.
1: Changed it.
2: And we were very nervous about that. And then 2027, today we have a new body style, and they have a gas model, and they have a hybrid model. And we were extremely nervous. But when our customers come in, they tell us it's so much better. It's bigger. It's quieter. Even though they changed the engine, it's got more horsepower, better pickup. And the hybrid is incredible. So inside and out, it's a completely new car, and it's fantastic.
1: And it's a 7-passenger vehicle.
2: It is.
1: Yep. True 7-passenger.
2: A true 7-passenger. Yeah. I had 7 adult males in it a couple weekends ago. Yeah.
1: There you go. Because there is 7, but 2 kids in the back.
2: Yeah. I didn't have 7. I had 6. There were 6 of us in there. Yeah. 6 grown guys. And everybody had plenty of room.
1: That makes a big difference.
2: Yeah. And now, you probably don't want to take a 300-mile road trip in the third row seat if you're a full-grown adult. But for kids, it'd be fine.
1: Yeah, Don and I, when we were at your store, stopped by and met one of the guys in the back.
0: Make-ready manager.
1: The make-ready manager. And
0: maybe one of your better salespeople, too. He gave us a complete walk around those cars.
2: Yeah,
1: he did. He said, oh, you want to see it? Matt said it was okay. Yep, come on.
2: Yeah.
1: I'll show you everything.
2: And heck yeah.
1: Thoroughly impressed with it.
2: Yeah, it's been a great car. My wife drives one, and a lot of family members have them. And it's a fantastic car.
1: I remember, was it 4 or 5 years ago, you had a waiting list of over 200 customers, right, for that vehicle?
2: Yes. There was a time we had like 1,500 orders between the three stores, and well over half of those were Telluride.
1: Wow.
2: Yeah.
1: Well, I'm so happy that you guys, Kia, kept the sedans, because I think that what's going to happen, they're going to come back, and everybody's going to learn their lesson like they did with electric vehicles.
2: You
1: have to have an EV, not an, I'm sorry,
2: entry car.
1: A sedan,
2: yeah.
1: An entry car.
2: Because yes. Young people are driving them.
1: 25, 35.
2: Yeah.
1: How do you can't come in and buy a Telluride.
2: And then when their family grows, you know, they need something like a Seltos or a Sportage or a Sorento.
1: Absolutely.
2: And then when it grows more and you get better jobs, you can upgrade. And I like the fact that we can start people with a brand at something that's close to $20,000.
1: Yeah, if I graduate college, you know, I'm getting a job, I'm single, not married, and I don't need a sport utility vehicle. What I need is a sedan so I can get back and forth to work and do what I do. But when the availability isn't there, it makes it really tough for a young person to buy a $30,000 or $40,000 car, $50,000 car.
2: Yeah, you look at the average car payment for new cars, I think it's $750 a month.
1: It went up.
2: It went up.
1: $813.
2: Oh, it's $813 now. So, wow.
1: Yeah. Which yeah. is.
2: I mean, that scares a lot of people.
1: It scares me.
0: Well, I mean, the deal is, I saw that same number. 20% of people in America are paying $1,000 or more per month. So it skews that average.
1: It does skew it.
0: When we come back,
1: yep.
0: your first management role really was as a special finance
2: manager. Yep.
0: Manager. Mm-hmm. And so let's talk to people about how that works, because you're an expert at that. Also, if you were helping somebody, what are the protective products going through the finance office that you would suggest they consider?
2: Okay.
0: Next on 570 KLIF.
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0: And there is no doubt that you are on 570 KLIF Cruise Control, Don and John, for a Saturday morning. Our guest this week, Mr. Matt Ducote, who is the general manager of three Maritz Kia stores here in the Metroplex. And you started off in special finance, which means you help people with a little, had some credit problems and stuff. Mm-hmm. So there's people that listen to our show that have issues. We all have from time to time. Tell them kind of how your philosophy on that, and then how you can help them.
1: Yeah, I mean, that was some really good experience for me. Just learning how credit works and how to build a deal that banks will approve was a good learning experience. But for the customers, and they're all different, and they all have different situations, but I was dealing with customers that had a credit score of 550 or less.
2: Or less.
1: Yeah. So, you know, some high 400s and a lot of 500s, and, you know, all different kinds of situations. Some of them were just very limited credit, and some of them were had repos and charge offs and all kinds of stuff. But all of them needed a car, and they needed some way also to reestablish their credit. So you got to, number one, figure out income and what they can afford and what the bank will approve. But once you do that and you get them on a car, there's just certain things that I would always recommend that they at least listen to when they get to finance to protect that investment that they're making, whether it's a 4 or 6 or 7 year loan. A lot of these people are paycheck to paycheck, and they know what they can afford to pay every month. But if something outside that happens, you know, that could be a disaster. It could be another repo.
2: Yep.
1: And we try to steer them in the right direction that, hey, you can protect this car for as long as you're making those payments, and maybe even a little bit more, for an extra $40 or $50 a month. And that, you know, you protect it for that amount. You know that if the engine goes out or the AC goes out or something catastrophic happens to this car, that you're not going to be out all this money. You're just going to have to make your car payment. So I think we try to give them good advice on
2: that. And so you would want to offer them an extended service contract.
1: Yeah, I mean, there's several things. I'd say the basics would be the extended service contracts to protect the engine, transmission, the electronics, that kind of stuff. And then gap insurance.
2: Yeah.
1: I mean, if your car is totaled in an accident or stolen and not recovered, the insurance company is going to pay you market value for that car. And if you went into this loan and you were upside down, or you couldn't put a down payment down and you had to finance tax, title, and license, you could be upside down in this car. And that difference between what you owe and what the insurance company has given you is going to be on you. And when you buy gap insurance, they take care of that difference for you, so you can go out and get another car and not have to pay for the car you just wrecked.
2: And try to roll it into
1: the next one, which, you know, happens. So I'd say extended service contract, gap insurance, tire and wheel protection is probably our most number one used product that we sell.
2: Yep.
1: Because there's a lot of potholes, construction, all kinds
2: of stuff, nails, screws,
1: all kinds of stuff going on. And tires and wheels can get really expensive. So that's another one that you would want to consider. We used to offer windshield protection. We don't anymore. Windshields have gotten too expensive, and they've tweaked a couple of laws in Texas. But I'd say those three for sure would be what I would consider.
2: Yep. And if someone does offer you windshield, make sure you take it,
1: because
2: windshields, we were talking off air, we used to buy windshields for $150, $300 maximum.
1: Yeah.
2: Now a windshield can cost $1,000 to $2,000 to $3,000.
1: Yeah. And when you get a windshield policy, just make sure it's a true replacement policy. Because most of them you see that will say it's for repairs.
2: Repair.
1: And you can get a repair done for really very, very inexpensive.
2: Yeah. Sure.
1: $50 or less. Yeah.
2: So, Matt, what advice do you have for people like that have challenge credit? Like, come see you.
1: Yeah, come see me, of course.
2: Even though you did it. This was back,
1: This is back in 2003, probably.
2: So that is
1: 2001.
2: That has helped you to train your guys to be able to do the same thing and help other people.
1: And I had some really good people with banks, special finance banks, that did loans for customers like this. They gave me really good advice and had deal structure and how to do that. So, yeah, we think we're pretty good at that. Our West Fort Worth store is probably the best at it, just because just the clientele we get. We get a mix of really good and really bad, and we like them all.
2: Yeah, the thing is, everybody has a story.
1: Yeah.
2: And if you listen to the story, listen to the story and then communicate it to the lender and say, hey, they're good folks. They had some medical bills, that medical charge-offs, and you can see what happened. There was something happening in the family.
1: Yeah.
2: It happens.
1: Yeah.
2: And you can't pay that bill. But you're still good people with had good credit in the past, but ran into a problem.
1: And they've got a good job, and they got stability. And, you know, you got to find the positives.
2: You got to find the positives. Sure. Yeah. But, there's a story. And if you can communicate that to the lender, they'll say, you know what, let's give them a shot. Let's see what we can do here.
0: Yeah. Well, the lender wants the deal if you can make it make sense.
1: They do.
2: Oh, they do.
0: I mean, it's not, they're not doing you the total favor. They're doing themselves a favor,
2: too. Oh, yeah. They have quotas, too, and they have to meet.
0: We had the same conversation with Don Herring a month or so ago. And the bottom line is people are scared. They don't want to be told no. And so if they'll contact you through the email, whatever, most your guys can get most everything done on the internet, an email, right?
1: Even before. For sure. Yeah.
0: So, I mean, it's not
1: we can
0: like
1: do a lot of it up front. Yeah.
2: And you may have a trade in, maybe cash down helps the situation. You just never know.
1: Yeah.
2: Co-buyer in some cases, someone that can co-sign with you is helpful.
1: Yeah.
2: Just there's always a way to get a car financed. It's just having someone that really cares and wants to take the time to explore it and help you to make that deal. The thing is that I love is when you help someone like that, they usually don't forget that.
1: No, they usually come back.
2: They usually remember you and go, hey, Matt, you helped me.
1: Yeah.
2: I'm a loyal Maritz Kia customer for as long as I'm around.
0: We used to call them special finance graduates.
1: Yeah.
0: They get through the program, do everything right, and they come back in and buy a new car this time. And
2: absolutely. Yeah. That's the way it works.
1: And if somebody tells you that if you do this in 6 months, you can come back and we can just trade you out of it, that's not good advice. And it's not realistic.
2: And it's not going to happen.
1: I mean, I understand what they're trying to say, but they need to really say it a lot clearer. And that is, this is your chance to reestablish your credit.
2: Yep.
1: And there's a chance that in 12 to 24 months with really good payments that you can come back and get another car with a lot lower interest rate if you do all these things right.
2: 100%.
1: So it's a lot different than saying come back in 6 months and we'll trade you out of it.
2: Oh, that's a salesman trying to sell something.
1: Right.
2: But in reality, you're going to have to go halfway through your loan so that they can say, yep, he really did or she really did make the payments he was supposed to make. Make them on time.
1: Right.
2: Yep. So
0: when we come back, that really happened next on 570 KLIF.
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3: September 30th, 1946. World War II had ended barely a year earlier. The greatest generation was coming home. Millions of young Americans were taking off their uniforms, getting married, buying homes, starting families, trying to build a better life. The baby boom was just

Now, our little community wasn't much of a town yet. About 1,000 people, one bank, one stoplight, it was new, one telephone operator, a two-lane highway running north and south. But if you turn off that highway, many of the streets were still dirt and gravel. Cornfields and cotton fields stretched out of town almost as far as the eye could see. This was the kind of town where everybody knew everybody. Something happened, the whole town knew. If somebody needed help, the whole town showed up. Just after lunch that day, a young man walked into the town's only bank. Now, he wasn't some famous outlaw. He wasn't even 30 years old. He was a young 23-year-old veteran, fresh back from the United States Navy. But he walked into this bank, pulled a revolver out of his pocket, pointed it at employees, and demanded money. No alarms, no cameras, no security guards. The employees, they gathered the cash, $5 bills, $10 bills, 20s, and they filled a paper sack. The total came to $1,046, every penny the bank had. Then the robber ordered everyone into the vault. The heavy steel door slammed shut, and from his point of view, everything had gone exactly as planned. Except for one tiny detail, hidden inside that vault was a telephone. The bank president picked up that phone and called the town's telephone operator. Within moments, the emergency alarm echoed across town. Now, outside the bank, the getaway driver heard that alarm, and we don't know whether he panicked or just simply lost his nerve. But instead of waiting for his buddy, he drove away at a high rate of speed. So imagine that moment. You run out of the bank, money in one hand, gun in the other, and your escape car, the old getaway car, is gone. Behind you, the alarm's sounding. People are starting to step out of stores, looking up from the cotton gin, walking out onto front porches. Everybody knows something's wrong. So what do? You run. He sprinted away from downtown towards the edge of town, past the cotton gin. He spotted a man in a pickup truck. Perfect. He pointed the gun and demanded the truck. The man refused. Now the robber had no car and no backup plan. And the entire town began looking for him. He turned and did the only thing and ran into a nearby cornfield. Tall, late September corn. Maybe he thought he could disappear until dark. Maybe he thought he'd circle back later. We'll never know. But what happened next, he could never have imagined. A group of local teenage boys saw him running, and they heard the alarm, and they realized something terrible had happened. Now, most people would just not do anything, maybe even run the other direction. But that's not what these boys did. Without even stopping to think, they took off after him into that cornfield. At first, the robber probably wasn't worried. He was young, too, and he had a head start. And freedom was somewhere on the other side of that field. But every time he looked back, they were still there. He pushed harder. The corn was slapping against his face, the paper sack bouncing against his leg, and his breathing grew heavier and heavier. But behind him, the boys kept coming. He finally threw away the sack of money. Still, they kept coming. They didn't stop for the money. Next, he threw away the revolver. Still, they kept coming. The chase stretched all the way across the field, nearly half a mile. By now, more townspeople had joined in. The robber wasn't escaping anymore. He was being hunted, and when he came out of that corn near the highway, standing in front of him was a local citizen holding a shotgun. Behind him, the boys who had chased him every step of the way back to the highway. He looked one direction and then the other. There was nowhere left to run.

0: The young robber dropped to the ground and surrendered. Every dollar was recovered. Not a single shot was fired. The robbery, it was over. For most towns, that would have been the end of the story. The robber goes to prison, the bank reopens, life goes on. But this town never forgot that afternoon. It never forgot the courage, or maybe the youthful fearlessness, of the boys who chased an armed man through a North Texas cornfield. They weren't police officers or sheriff's deputies. They weren't soldiers back from the war. They were just high school boys who happened to be together on one September afternoon when history came running straight toward them. And today, you know them as the Louisville Fighting Farmers. 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

0: And we're back here on 570 KLIF Cruise Control with Don and John for a Saturday morning, 9:38, almost 9:39 a.m. Me, Don Grantham.
1: And John Ingram.
0: And take it away, John.
1: Yes, I wanted to talk to Matt. Matt has three stores, and all three of those stores you sell used cars.
2: Yes.
1: And one of the things you do is people wonder, hey, what if I just want to sell my car? Will Matt buy my car from me without me having to buy a car from him? Or if you go and buy a car from Matt, of course he takes trade-ins, and
2: yes,
1: that's how they build the used car department.
2: We take trades, and we will definitely buy. We do buy used cars for sure. So if you are in need of selling your used car, we'd certainly love to take a look at it.
1: And what do you allow? I don't recommend this, but some people on the show, they go in and go, hey, should I sell my car on my own?
2: Mm.
1: And I'm like, I don't think it's a good idea. Unless you do like Don suggests, take it to the police station.
2: Yeah. You definitely want to go to the
1: and
2: safe
1: meet
2: place.
1: That person there, because it used to be where you could sell your car on your own.
2: Yeah.
1: You know, put it in the classified ads, and yeah, people would
0: when
1: come out.
0: When they came to your house, you drove. It's like people were.
1: Well, nope. You didn't have to worry about getting held up or robbed or.
0: I know.
2: There's a lot of tools out there that will guide you in a direction to tell you what your car's worth, trade or retail, and I just think you should look at all the information and is it worth it? Is this price difference of what I think I can get if I sell it on my own versus if I sell it to a dealer or trade it in? If that amount is too big for you to ignore, then selling it on your own is probably your best option. But if you look at those two and go, man, it's really not worth the headache and the risk to sell it on my own, we can make it really easy to do.
0: And the real truth is, you as a dealer would much rather pay a local person too much for their car than have to go buy an unknown thing at the auction.
2: We're paying too much for them at the auction.
0: Exactly.
2: You know? And at the auction, you don't get a chance to
1: look at
2: to
1: it.
2: Really look at yeah. them, you know, and drive them and do all this and get the story behind the car. And when we buy them off the street from people, then we do get that story, and it does help us pay a little more for that car if we need to, for sure.
0: Well, people don't realize that when you're standing in that lane with your hand up, you're the last guy that paid
2: yeah.
0: the top money for it. Then you got to pay an auction fee on top of that.
2: Yes,
0: then you
2: got
0: to pay the transportation to get it there.
2: Yes.
0: And once it's there, you go, hey, would you guys in the service department look at this car for me and
2: make
0: tell
2: sure
0: me what
2: it's
0: it
2: okay.
0: needs? Yeah.
2: Yeah.
1: So
0: the
1: transmission's slipping.
0: Everything's an unknown
2: yeah.
0: until you get through all that.
2: I know. It's pretty risky.
1: So, yeah, buying a car from the public is the best way to go. And from your own customers, I'm sure you have pull-ahead programs where you're reaching out to customers saying, hey,
2: oh, for sure,
1: we really need your Kia Soul, right?
2: Yes.
1: Your Kia Soul, and
2: yeah.
1: we would. I used to do, at John Eagle, I would take the car in because we offered free detail, not free details. You could buy two details a year for a certain price. And what we would do is detail the car and then put it on the used car lot with an appraisal in the windshield. So when the customer came to pick it up,
2: they knew what you'd be willing to give them for it.
1: Yeah, and
2: yeah.
1: we probably traded for 3 out of 10 of those just
2: sure.
1: because we're like, okay,
2: I'd like to do that.
1: I was thinking yeah. about getting a new car anyway,
2: right.
1: but just another way to market to the customer. But
2: and we can make it easy. I mean, we have the advantage of having a title department that
1: yep.
2: handles the titling and the transfer of the title and handling the payoff if there is one. And all those things are time consuming if you've never done it before, if you're having to do it on your own between individuals. Those are, you know, going down to the courthouse or transferring the title or making sure that your car gets paid off are all things that we just do without thinking about it. You know?
1: Key, making sure your car gets paid off.
2: Yeah.
1: Because
2: well,
1: a lot
2: I mean,
1: of times that doesn't happen.
0: If you sell your car and you're dependent on somebody else to register it.
2: Right.
1: You're in trouble.
0: Yeah. I mean,
2: because
0: there's a lot of times that doesn't happen. They didn't have the money. They didn't whatever. And all of a sudden, then you get a notice from the tollway people or whatever says, hey, your car's got this, or it was used to a bank robbery, like, you know, we talked about earlier today.
2: Oh, yeah.
0: I mean, you just don't never know, but all that handles in-house at a dealership.
2: Yeah, we take care of all that.
1: Yeah, and the thing is, if I'm buying a $20,000 vehicle and I have a $10,000 trade, I'm only going to pay tax on the difference.
2: Correct.
1: So I'm only going to pay tax on the $10,000, which would be 6.25%.
2: $625
1: yep.
2: you saved.
1: Yep.
2: Yeah.
0: So what you're telling the listener is that they've got, if they're going to sell it themselves, they need to sell it for 6.25% more than what they're going to sell it for, or they're better off trading.
2: And then plus whatever their time's worth.
0: Yep.
2: Yeah.
1: Yep. And the title fees and doing all the paperwork, which
2: right.
1: can be a hassle depending on the county.
2: Yeah.
0: Yeah. If you think going renewing your driver's license is bad, go stand down there and get your plates redone.
1: Yeah, when the line's 30 deep.
3: Yep.
2: Or you have to have your driver's license renewed or something, you know. Yeah. It's kind of the same thing.
1: So we're going to let Matt do his deal of the week?
0: You know what? I've got my blank sheet of paper so I can write it down right now.
2: You ready?
1: We're ready.
2: Got two. It's kind of three.
1: Okay, good. Perfect.
2: But it's quick because two of them are the same. So on a 2026 Kia Sorento or 2026 Kia Sportage, you can still get 0% APR for 48 months, 1.9 for 60. And then on the 2026 Kia EV9, we're doing $12,500 off. That's the all-electric third-row SUV. $12,500 off, and potentially more than that if you lease it, depending on the model.
1: Wow.
0: They just need to call you, and you can run them through that.
2: Yes.
0: Based on the model.
2: Yes.
1: And it's such a great car.
2: It's awesome.
1: It really is.
2: Yeah.
1: Are you driving one?
2: I drive an EV9, yes.
1: You're driving an EV9. Yes. Mm-hmm.
0: You know, let's go through this pretty quick, because I'll never forget one of the first times we came to see you.
1: Oh, yeah.
0: We were talking about, because nobody knew what EVs were, and our question was, how do you appraise one? I mean, because there's not a book, there's no true value on them yet, because they're so new. And you said, well, you don't really do that. I just lost X number of dollars on two Teslas. So apparently, I don't know.
2: Yeah, our used car managers at that time did not know.
0: Well, but how could you expect any? I mean, you can't. You'd go, hindsight's always 20/20. You know, you should have known. But we don't, right?
1: Right.
0: And then at the same time, that gives you a bad taste in your mouth to EVs.
2: Right.
0: Even though you're going to have them to sell yourself.
2: Yeah.
0: And then you get invited, that's a nice way to put it, to go to a Kia ride and drive.
2: Right.
0: At what point you went, oh my gosh.
2: It was a mandatory invitation.
0: I was
1: mandatory. It's like for good reason.
2: Yes.
0: That's like when I got bucked off Sonny the Wonder Horse. It was a mutual dismount.
2: Yeah. We're both happy.
0: So anyway, but you became a believer in EVs.
2: As soon as I drove one.
0: Yeah.
2: Yeah. I mean, literally within a few seconds of getting behind the wheel and driving it, I mean, I was like, wow, this is fantastic. Hit the gas. It's like point and click.
1: It really
2: is.
1: It's
2: quiet, smooth. I don't know. I mean, I love it, and I got plenty of range. Even to go to all three stores, we went to from where I live, which is west of Fort Worth, all the way to north of Denton to a wedding and got back. And, you know, I mean, it's fine for what I do. Road trips is different, you know.
1: Road trips
2: is
1: different.
2: You have to plan those out a little bit more if you want to take a road trip. But
0: we love Buc-ee's.
2: Oh, we love Buc-ee's, yes. And, no, I love it. It is my favorite car that I've driven, for sure.
1: And you know what? I'm on your team, too. It's his favorite car. I think it's the way to go way in the future. But for people that have not driven an EV, can they come see you and drive an electric vehicle?
2: They can. They can drive mine.
1: Because guess what it does?
2: We have some
1: it makes you
2: too.
1: A believer.
2: Yeah.
1: You know, hybrids are on fire right now.
2: EV is one of the things that you really don't appreciate until you really drive it.
1: Really?
2: You know?
1: Yep.
2: I mean, it's just, it's awesome.
1: We were talking before the show, and they were like, well, what's the best selling point of the electric vehicle? I said, well, the first thing is you don't have to go to a gas station. The second thing is the battery weighs about 1,000 pounds, and it makes the car ride so much smoother.
2: Center of gravity is just right below you.
1: Right below you, yeah. It's absolutely just going down the road over bumps that I normally know are there.
2: Yeah.
1: In the EV, you don't even know
2: they're
1: there.
2: And people that are riding in it, they're for the first time, they're like, wow, this is so quiet and smooth and fast. And I'm like, yes, that's why I like it.
1: Hey, going back to your guys that appraised those two Teslas, imagine, because I did it, imagine a Tesla pulls up and you're the used car manager and you got to go appraise it. And you get in it and you go, there's no buttons.
2: Right.
1: Where's the key? There's no key. There's no ignition.
2: Yeah.
1: And so you're thoroughly impressed when you take it for a ride by the power.
2: Right.
1: So you're thinking it's worth maybe a lot more than
2: this
1: it really
2: book's
1: was.
2: Telling me it's worth. Yeah.
1: Yeah, exactly. Not knowing what the future was going to hold.
2: Not knowing what the market was on those, right.
1: But $12,500 off the EV9?
2: Off the EV9 and even some more aggressive lease deals on some models.
1: Wow.
2: Yeah.
0: Which is what you said people need to look for if they're going to do that.
2: Yes,
0: anyway.
2: Yes. Some very good leases on that car for sure.
0: Well, when you did your Prologue, they had big money on the hood and a great lease too.
1: $20,000.
0: Yeah.
1: It was like, okay. David calls me up. He goes, you got $6,000? I go, yeah. Why? He goes, well, here, you can have a Prologue for $6,000.
2: Oh.
1: Okay. One pay lease. That's what it was, a one pay lease.
0: Take a minute or two and go through what that is for the people.
1: Well, it's a lease where you go in, you get a little better interest rate. Because you're paying it in full up front, But it was, I got a $53,000 Honda Prologue for $6,000.
2: For how many years?
1: 2 years.
2: 2 years, yeah.
1: And I'm like, okay, yeah, I can do that. Yeah, so I bought two of them.
2: Yeah. Yeah.
1: Because it was, I'm like, well, okay. And that's how I got really addicted to the EVs.
2: Yeah.
1: Just, it's so, everything about it, just the convenience and.
2: Really is.
1: Yep. No oil changes, no gas stations.
2: No. Brakes last longer.
1: Brakes last longer because they're built better.
2: Well, they're built better, and the, well, with the Kia, I don't know if the Honda, but you can set the resistance. So when you take your foot off the gas, there's level 1, 2, 3, and 4, and it's regenerative braking.
1: I love it.
2: And so when you take your foot off the gas, on certain settings, it feels like you've hit the brake.
1: Yep.
2: And the car is slowing itself down without having to use the brakes, so you're saving the brakes.
1: That's probably my best feature.
2: Yeah, mine too. I love
1: it. Don't even have to use the brake.
2: Not really.
1: Yep, you just take your foot off and it cruises right to the stop sign. You stop and you're done.
2: Yeah.
0: Matt DeCote, General Manager of Maritz Kia Stores, West Fort Worth, Hurst, and Alliance, up there towards my neck of the woods now. Isn't that weird that I'm close to the Alpha and the Omega? Because I grew up off Las Vegas Trail, and now I'm up in southern Denton County. You're there, too. Actually, you're in northern Tarrant County.
2: Yes, northern Tarrant,
0: It's worth. We sure do appreciate you coming down today.
1: Very much.
2: Thank you all for having me.
1: Glad to have you, Matt.
0: You're special. We'll keep repeating it today. This is good through the 3rd, right?
2: Yes.
0: So they've got to contact Matt DeCote. You can go through myautomotivesource.com, any one of the 3 stores, the one closest to you. But do send him an email or text him or something so he knows and can tell you where he's going to be. Otherwise, you might be disappointed like we are 2 out of 3 times.
2: We'll get you taken care of.
0: We will.
2: Thank you all for having me.
0: Thank you,
2: Matt,
0: for coming.
2: You bet.
0: We'll be back next on 570 KLIF.
3: 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It's me, your president, and I'd like to welcome you to the One Big Beautiful Show, known as Cruise Control with Don and John. My boys do this every Saturday morning here on 570 KLIF. And do a magnificent, beautiful job. Don and John will be back in 2 minutes.
0: Don here. And you've been hearing John and me talk about the new website we're building, myautomotivesource.com. 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
1: And John Ingram.
0: And back there behind the double bulletproof glass, Mr. Tim, I've got a Grammy, you guys don't, losers, Kinsey. We'd like to welcome you today. We just had Matt Ducote, who's the general manager for three Maritz Kia stores here in West Fort Worth, Hearst, and Alliance, to serve you. We've talked to him. He's got a deal. We're going to go back to that in here in just a second. But here's the thing. Because he's at three stores, you need to make sure and go through our website to let him know that you want to come see him, and so he can make arrangements to be at the right store, which is closest to you. You can also, while you're on the website, you can actually look at his inventory on all three of the different locations and see if there's something you want. And you can even tell him, hey, I saw this over at this location. He can have it moved. You can go, whatever. The bottom line is it's set up to be super convenient for you. Make the best use of your time, make the best use of his time, and be super convenient.
1: Yeah, and if you're worried about should you make a decision on a hybrid, an electric vehicle, or a gas vehicle, just go see Matt, and he'll let you test drive the electric vehicle. And once you test drive it, you'll get a feeling for what it's really all about. But also, and you don't need to buy anything from Matt, but just to go test drive it, just come out and see him. But if you do, you may get hooked, because it is a different experience. And driving an electric vehicle, much quicker, much faster, responsive. Like what I like, Don, is when I take my foot off the gas, it automatically brakes. I don't have to touch the brake. And you have three levels, one level, two level, and three levels. If you do level three, it breaks automatically for you.
0: Is that like one potato, two potato, three potato?
1: Kind of that, okay. Except they're not that squishy. But other than that, yes. But having Matt on the show was great. He's just a good guy, and has been at the same dealership for 25 years.
0: Forever.
1: Started out selling cars, then has worked his way through finance and up to be...
0: desk guy.
1: Yeah, everything. One of the things he can really help people with, though, is he specialized when he was a young man in his 20s.
0: You mean he's not young now?
1: Well, he's still young compared to you, but and to me.
0: I'll give you that.
1: Yeah, yeah. But if you have challenge credit and you need to talk to someone about that.
0: Or you know somebody.
1: Because you want to buy a vehicle. Everybody in Texas needs a vehicle. And Matt would be the guy, Don Herring, over at Don Herring Mitsubishi with his credit amnesty program. But Matt Ducote, that's what he did. He learned the business being in special finance.
0: You know, there's a lot of people, John, that make the mistake of thinking that they can't go see a Matt Ducote to solve their problem, and they end up at one of these terrible buy here, pay here things.
1: All the time. It's happening right now.
0: And they could have had. And the deal that Matt or Don Herring, like you said, anybody on the show, is not going to put you in a car where you're going to have to refinance the repair on it in 6 months.
1: Right.
0: They're going to put you in something that's going to last so you can earn your way out of your little problem you got, because they want you to succeed and come get another car from them, come get a new car from them. I mean, that's why they do it.
1: And I don't know anybody that was born with excellent credit. Do you, Don?
0: Technically, I guess you are born with... No
1: derogatory credit. But we make mistakes over time, and things happen, and we get credit cards in the mail and forget to pay them, and as young people, and ends up being on your credit report.
0: Well, that's your story. Remember, you got the deal, and then you moved dorms
1: and next year. Yep,
0: and then so they couldn't forward the mail to you, and oh my gosh.
1: Yep, when I went to buy a car, guess what? My dad had a cosign. Why? Because I had a charge off, $500 that I didn't pay. So I ended up paying it.
0: Right.
1: And because I wanted to do that, because I did owe the money.
0: But the problem was, you weren't being nefarious about it. It just happened, and you had to earn your way back.
1: I forgot all about it. Exactly. It was a Discover card. I was like, oh, man, $500. That's great. Go out, buy a couple things. And then when I moved, it didn't move with me. Like, but that they kind of set you up that way. You're young, don't understand credit. But if you are a young person or an older person, it's worth the opportunity to pull your credit report. You can pull your credit report once a year. You can pull it in just TransUnion, Equifax, and what's the other one, Don? One other
0: credit. Experian.
1: Yeah, you can.
0: I wasn't listening, so I'm sorry.
1: Yeah, there you go. So you can pull those. I would recommend pulling those at least once a year just to check your credit to see what your credit rating is. If you have a junior or a senior in your family, a lot of times what happens is the credit from the dad ends up with the new buyer, or the new buyer ends up on the dad's credit. So it's worth pulling it, just checking it out to make sure that it's accurate. because erroneous things happen and they end up on your credit report. And you want to make sure that your credit score is the correct credit score. So that's just a tip on, I think a lot of people know that, but a lot of people don't know how to read their credit report and understand that that's your buying power. Whatever you want to go do, it's going to depend on your credit report. When you want to graduate college, guess what happens the first thing you do? When you go to get a job, they pull your credit.
0: I was about to say,
1: when you go to buy an apartment or rent an apartment, they pull your credit. When you go to buy a car, they pull your credit. When you want insurance on that car, they pull your credit. So it's critically important to make sure you know what your credit score is. It should be the date Don was born and his credit score. That's what he should know. Right, Don? The date you were born and your credit score.
0: I don't tell anybody that. Yeah. That's a secret.
1: I know.
0: Vanessa, I don't care if you know my credit score. The date.
1: Vanessa told me. Yes?
0: So Matt Ducote.
1: Yep.
0: Maritz Kia. He's got specials, but you need to call him to get these. 2026 Kia Sorento or Sportage, 0% for 48 months, 1.9 at 60. But if you want to dip your toe off in the EV market.
1: That's a deal right there.
0: He's got EV9s. He's got $12,500 off plus other money and a lease. But you're going to have to call him to get the message too much. When we come back, we're going to talk about leasing 101. No, it's going to be the oil report next on 570 KLIF.
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4: 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I told you these deals were hot. 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
1: And John Ingram.
0: Back there behind the double bulletproof glass, safe and sound as always, our producer extraordinaire, Mr. Tim. I've got multiple platinum and gold albums, and neither of you losers do. Timothy. And you know what? We just had Matt Ducote on the show for a couple hours and talked about things, all things Kia and used cars and all that. And part of the discussion was, and we're going to do that as soon as I remember to do the oil report.
1: Yes. The Here's the Oil Report. Refineries operated at 97.2% of their operable capacity last week. U.S. commercial crude oil inventories decreased by 7.2 million barrels from the previous week at 404.5 million barrels. U.S. crude oil inventories are about 7% below the five-year average for this time of year. Gasoline inventories slightly increased from last week and are 6% below the five-year average for this time of year. Distillate fuel, Don, which is aviation, heating, and diesel. Distillate fuel inventories increased by 1.1 million barrels last week and are about 9% below the five-year average for this time of year. And they missed the David Alatrosh propane report. He loves the propane report, especially in the summer.
0: Yep.
1: Propane inventories increased by 2.5 million barrels from last week and are 34% above the five-year average for this time of year. And then...
0: You know, you and I traveled a couple, 200 or 300 miles this week together in a non-EV car in my little Corolla hybrid.
1: Spaceship.
0: Yep. And I, as we drove around, we spot gas at QT or racetrack or where we're going by 7-Eleven. And probably last week, anywhere from 345, 365 is kind of what we saw. I think I paid 345 the day Friday when
1: you
0: we
1: did.
0: Filled up.
1: Yep.
0: But we went to Gas Buddy, which is an app that you can get on your phone if you want. And we pulled up because everybody's looking for a way to save money. And I didn't think there'd be this much difference, but it looks like to me you've got a list too. It looks like to me if you go to the big box stores, Sam's, Walmart, Murphy's, that kind of stuff, it looks like you can buy gas for in the 320s.
1: Yeah, 326, 327, which is about, let's see, what, 20 cents a gallon savings?
0: Yeah.
1: But the reason when I go, because I do have a gas-powered car also, and where I go to get my gas is Costco because it's, first, it's top-tier gas, and rated second, I think, across, out of 20. One of the listeners sent us a rating of all the gasolines.
0: That's right.
1: Yep, and it was number two. But it looks like here, Sam's Club first, Costco second at 326, 327, Murphy Express, Sam's Club, and Sam's Club. So I have a membership to both, and so it's well worth it to go there and get the gas. And
0: what's the membership cost now? $50 to get a basic one, or is it more net?
1: No, I don't even know. I think it's probably $125, I think, for a year. But well worth it because of if you look at Costco and the way that they go through the process of putting products in that store, it's a very, very stringent process of the foods and the products that can go in that store. They have to be of the highest quality, and they take care of the employees. The employees that usually work there hardly ever leave. And it's not a. This is not a commercial for Costco or Sam's, but they do offer great products at a great price. But gas, it seems, checking with Gas Buddy, they have the best prices out there. So that's it. That's the oil report, Don, for this week. Hopefully, we can get the Strait of Hormuz opened somehow, some way. I don't know how that could possibly be, but I also don't know how we could possibly have gone into this conflict without knowing that that's a possibility of being closed. Because that's really what's affecting the oil prices is, from what I understand from Bruce, who is a program director here, that the blockade's going back up. Maybe a full blockade. Don't know exactly what that means yet, but...
0: Well, they're on red alert across all the cumulus stations to if that happens...
1: Yeah, Bruce is on call to make sure that he has an opportunity to make sure everybody that's listening knows what's going on. But that's kind of the thing. In the future, they're going to bypass the Strait of Hormuz. Not only is it difficult, it's like a two-lane highway, except it's 21 miles wide. Yeah. But it's a two-lane highway. You got to navigate on the right side, just like you do on the freeway.
0: And it's not the full 21 miles wide. I went and looked. The actual, there's a 2 mile lane wide going in, a 2 mile wide going out, and a two mile wide. Let's call it a median.
1: Yeah, median. Yeah, but that is a choke point. And, you know, when you see the coastline of Iran, to try to cover that would be virtually impossible unless you had boots on the ground. And I don't think that's going to happen. But for gas prices to go back down to where they normally are at, something's going to have to happen there to open that back up, or at least partially open it up. So I don't know if you heard any of the news, but Bruce, who's our program director, walked by and said he's on call to make sure that if something does happen, that he's here to report it to the listening public. But so gas prices, I thought they would have gone up more. I think Brent crude was at around $84.
0: No, because you and I looked this morning. I think it said 86 was West Texas Intermediate yesterday at 5 o'clock.
1: Okay.
0: And so Brent's going to be a little bit more than that. But
1: yep. Still less than I thought it would be.
0: Well, between me and you, the way the speculation runs, I really thought when that happened that oil was going to jump to 100 again or over, and then everybody's going to do the speculation. Oh my gosh, it's terrible! Quick, run the prices up, right? It's like you said a couple weeks ago. It's amazing how they can raise it overnight, but then it takes 3 or 4 weeks for it to go back down.
1: That is amazing, right? What else? Anything else to do with oil, or are we good? I think that I was reading a report that fossil fuels are now just 51%. Renewables are coming up pretty strong, but fossil fuels are down from 62% to 51% as far as generating electricity.
0: I haven't seen that.
1: Yeah, I was looking at a Pew report, and just looking at that and some of the things that are going on with inflation, and it doesn't look like everything is going down. It looks like everything's heading in the direction of a little bit.
0: Well, I know we saw the thing where eggs went down and this went down, but when you go to the grocery store,
1: oh man!
0: I mean, I'm just kidding you. Last week, I stop every Saturday morning. I stop at a QT or a racetrack, which happened depending on which way I come here.
1: Yep.
0: And I buy me and you some protein bars that are highfalutin candy bars. That's what they really are. And the other day they had them on sale. 2 for $6 for me to get 4 cost $12. And I'm sitting there at the 4 o'clock in the morning, the little man behind the counter. I said, "Really, $12 for 4 candy bars? Are you kidding me?"
1: What do you say?
0: He just smiled, shook his head, said, "Do you want to take 2 instead?" I said, "No, you got to keep the thing going." But when you go to the grocery store, you know, I was kidding you. Kroger's has real peanut butter. It's about the only place you can find it. It's only got 2 ingredients, peanuts and oil or whatever, or salt.
1: Yep.
0: And it's always been $1.79, and now it's over $2.50. The gum you and I sit here and chomp on in between, it's always been like $3.19 for a 3-pack. I paid $4 for 3 of them yesterday, $3.99. So, I mean, everywhere you go, you're getting hit on, so.
1: Well, I used to eat meat maybe 3 times a week.
0: I do it every day.
1: But think now I might eat
0: chicken.
1: I might eat it twice a month, meaning steak. Like, ribeyes go on sale.
0: I ain't paying them $16
1: no,
0: a
1: no.
0: pound for.
1: It used to be at Kroger $4.99.
0: $5, $6 bucks.
1: Yep. 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Now it's $9.99 on special. Without that, it's $17, $18 a pound.
0: That's why I refuse.
1: I refuse to do it too. I'm just not going to do it. But as you go through the grocery store, you see everything's been hit just a little bit. You know, 20%, 30%. Whatever the case may be, but not only has inflation raised the price, but then you get shrinkflation where the price went up, but the contents of the product went down. In the case of your peanut butter, did that go down? Did the jar size?
0: No, it's still over $2.
1: But did the volume change?
0: No, it's still the same little 1 pound thing or whatever, but no, but you know where you can see it. Go buy ice for your ice chest. It used to be a 10-pound bag for $2.25 or whatever. Now it's the same $2.25, but it's 7 pounds.
1: Yeah.
0: Yep. Go buy. Used to buy a pound of coffee. Go try to find one that's a pound of coffee now. They're all like 11 and 12 ounces, but they're the same price as they were before.
1: Well, I go to Sam's to buy my coffee just because they have it on sale. Folgers. I'm on a cold brew kick, so I really enjoy cold brew when it's hot outside, but I buy my coffee at Sam's when it's on sale.
0: 888-787-5543. We're going to open the phone lines up. In fact, they're open. 888-787-5543 is our number. Or you can email us.
1: Yes, you can go to myautomotivesource.com. Once you get there, click on the email Don or John button, and you'll be able to send us an email. And if you would like Volume 1 and Volume 2 of The Backside of American History, we have from Mr. Ed Wallace and the top 100 automotive stories of the 20th century. We've sent out hundreds of those to listeners. But if you are a listener today that joined us and haven't received it, send me an email. Say, send me the PDFs, and I'll send you both of those.
0: Or the leasing worksheet.
1: Or the leasing worksheet. Yep, if you're interested in leasing a vehicle and want to know everything to look out for or look for when you go to lease a vehicle. And I think we're going to talk about that next.
0: We are, but yep. You also, if you want one of the deals, because we go through these so fast that the guys have on the show, our dealer friends, if you'll send him an email for that, he can scan that and send that to you too, so you don't have to go.
1: Yeah.
0: I wonder what he said.
1: Any questions you have on purchasing a vehicle, we will answer the email and get you the correct information, whether it's what should I buy or what should I look at, or should I look at an electric vehicle or a hybrid vehicle. I sent out a bunch of emails this week that people inquiring about leasing, wanting to know more about leasing. And just friends and neighbors and associates all want to know more about leasing, because leasing's kind of been the black hole that nobody knows. But in reality, if you look at electric vehicles, a year ago, people were leasing them. The best thing to do, 70% of those people leased an electric vehicle. The reason why? Nobody knew what the future value was going to be.
0: Which is why they're not getting killed on their... 888-787-5543 is our number. When we come back, we're going to be taking your calls on 570 KLIF.
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0: And we're back here on 570 KLIF Cruise Control with Don and John for a Saturday morning about 10:19 a.m., August 1st, 2026. This year has roared by, hasn't it?
1: It sure has.
0: Me, Don Grantham.
1: I can't even believe we're in August.
0: Believe it.
1: August 1st.
0: What's your name?
1: Last time I checked, John
0: okay.
1: Ingram.
0: That's good. So let's see here. 888-78-
1: And yours?
0: I already said mine. 888-787-5543. 888-787-5543. We got a couple lines open, or you can email us your question.
1: Yes, you can go to myautomotivesource.com, send us an email, and we'll read it on air if you don't want to call in. But we'd love to have callers call in and ask us some questions. If you have a question about leasing and want to air it on air, let's do it. But I think that, no, go ahead. We got a phone caller?
0: Cliff in Fort Worth, you're on with Don and John. Hello.
2: Hello, how are you?
0: Good, sir.
2: Got a question. I've got a 2023 Honda CR-V hybrid sport touring that we bought brand new. Love the vehicle. I actually bought it from one of your guys there. So,
1: awesome.
2: Have a question. It's using oil. Between oil changes.
1: How much oil?
2: And, well, the last oil change was done. I've got about 3,500 miles, and it's half the dipstick. And this is the second time I've noticed this. The first time, I check my oil periodically. Hondas, I've never really had any issues. So
1: right.
2: And not as critically check it as some vehicles. The previous oil change, I checked it, and it was halfway, so I topped it off. So when I took it in for an oil change, I mentioned that because I didn't know if possibly that they didn't fill it up all the way or whatever. So they changed it, drove it home, and it was not at full. So they said, bring it back. We'll top it off. So they monitored it, so now I'm 3,600 miles on that oil change, and it's halfway.
1: And you said it was a
2: 2023.
1: Okay.
2: It was the first year of the new body style.
0: And hang on just a second. You hadn't said it yet, but I'm assuming there's no drips on the driveway, right?
2: No drips.
0: Okay.
2: No leaks. Nothing. So I kind of, the first time I did it, I thought, well, possibly it just didn't get filled up all the way. I've had that on a Toyota vehicle where they only put 5 quarts and it held 7 quarts. So
1: sure.
2: So we double checked the service manager. We let it sit when I brought it back in, and they topped it off. So I actually due to take it back this week, and they're going to do an oil consumption test.
1: There you go. Yep.
2: But I was just wondering if has any one of you heard about any of this? Because this first time, of course, you Google and you get all sorts of things. But I have seen reports of people saying they have the same issues. So,
1: well, when you go back into the dealership, just ask the service manager: has there been a recall for this oil consumption?
2: I've asked him that, and he said this is the first he's heard of it. So I don't know if people just don't monitor their oil like maybe other people do.
1: Well, that's an unusual problem, and I spent my whole career with Honda and don't know that I've ever heard of the oil consumption like that on a Honda. It can happen, but I would go directly to Honda. And just,
2: yeah, I've called them too, and I have a case number just
1: okay.
2: In case. But
0: and you've done pretty much everything you can.
2: I'm just curious if anybody has heard about that. I mean, it's a fairly new vehicle, but things can happen, I guess.
1: Yeah, I would just keep following up with the service manager, and if there's a open case already with Honda, they should respond to you and give you any information. They'll know for sure.
0: Is the car still under warranty?
2: Yes, it's still.
0: Okay, so you've got a case.
2: Actually,
0: okay,
2: we actually bought an extended warranty because this is the first hybrid, so we thought, well, we're going to get an extended warranty just because.
1: Good choice.
0: Well, my point was, as long if it's still under warranty,
1: yeah, he's
0: and
1: covered.
0: He's got a case number, then he's protected for as long as he owns that
1: yep,
0: car.
1: Yep, that's right.
2: And they, my service manager, I usually try to go to the same one, so he kind of knows the history, and he remembered me coming in the last time they did the oil change and bringing it back in. They topped it off, so he's aware of it. So.
0: Yeah, you can bet there's a quick lube. There's a quick lube tech that got the right at red to him for not putting 7 quarts of oil in that car, sending it out.
2: Well, I bought a Tundra pickup years ago from a dealer, and it was used, but it was from a dealership, so it's been certified and all that. And they did the oil change on it, and I brought it home, and it wasn't even on the dipstick. And so I had ended up putting about 2 quarts in it. Called them, and they talked to their lube tech, which was new, and said, yep, he put 5 quarts in. I said, well, it holds 7 quarts. So,
0: well, John will tell you that's every dealer's general manager's nightmare is the quick lube tech not putting the oil back in or not putting the drain plug in or whatever.
1: The drain plug, yes. When yep. you see the trail going down the driveway, yeah, that's the scary part.
0: Like it's
1: part.
0: Bleeding.
1: Yeah.
0: Mm-hmm. All right, Cliff, you got something else for us?
1: Cliff, once you get a resolution, let us know so we can pass that on to other listeners.
2: Sure will. I actually bought it from Dave back at a dealership he was previously at. So
1: yeah, we'll talk to David. David will he'll jump right in and do
0: Cliff,
1: anything he can to help.
0: Do you know where he's at?
2: I'm not sure where he is now.
0: He's at Rusty Wallace, Wallis, over in North Dallas.
2: Okay. All right. Appreciate it.
1: Yep, he's the general manager there. Just go in, and David will hook you up with the right person. He's got his service manager there.
0: And use the right deal. Say, Dave, I need something done with this car you sold me. Might as well start the conversation off right.
2: The previous dealership he was at.
0: So. I know.
2: Okay, thank you.
0: Bye-bye.
1: All right, thank you.
0: 888-787-5543, 888-787-5543. When we come back, what are we doing?
1: Connecting
0: the dots. I got it this time. Next on 570 KLIF.
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5: 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I want to thank you for being here and let you know our boys will be back. 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
6: 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I can't make it any easier than that. Oh, and one more thing. We're always looking for clean, used cars, and we'll buy yours. Whether you buy

0: The first time the public heard her voice, it felt less like a polished pop performance and more like overhearing a private conversation. The arrangement traded heavy production for an organic, clean electric guitar rhythm and a prominent bass groove, allowing her literal spoken word phrasing to carry the emotional weight.
1: I'm not aware of too many things. I know what I know if you know what I mean.
0: With those exact lines, she became a global sensation. But who really is the woman behind that free-spirited philosophy?
1: Cereal box religion.
0: Her story moves from her early days as the shy Texas art student to her quiet life with the folk legend, and finally, to a spectacular late career reinvention on the Broadway stage alongside Steve Martin. That voice and that remarkably unpredictable journey belongs to Edie Britt.

To understand Edie Brickell, you have to understand Dallas, Texas in the mid-1980s. Born in March 1966, Edie grew up in a working-class household where music was valued, but fame was never a conscious pursuit. Her father was a professional bowler, and her mother worked tirelessly to provide stability. From a very early age, Edie was an exceptionally introverted child who viewed the world through the eyes of visual artists. She didn't grow up singing in church choirs, taking formal vocal lessons, or seeking out talent shows. Music was a deeply personal, entirely internal sanctuary. When she was just 9 years old, her father bought her an acoustic guitar, and she used a home tape recorder to capture her private musical ideas. But sharing them with the world was an entirely different story. By 1985, Edie was 19 years old, studying art at Southern Methodist University in Dallas and planning a quiet life behind a canvas. She had zero ambition to perform. Then came a single fateful night at a local Dallas music venue called the Prophet.

Now, Edie was out with friends watching a local instrumental band called the New Bohemians. It is said, after a few drinks, including a shot of whiskey, that her friends dared her to take for liquid courage, she felt an uncharacteristic surge of bravado. The band was jamming, creating an open musical space, when Edie walked right up onto the stage, took the microphone, and began to improvise vocals on the spot. Her natural floating delivery and stream of consciousness lyrics electrified the room. The band members were so stunned by her unique cadence and instant stage presence that they asked her to join the group that very night. In a single evening, the shy art student became the front woman of a rising local phenomenon.

The newly formed Edie Brickell and New Bohemians quickly became the hottest ticket in the Deep Ellum neighborhood of Dallas. Their sound was a refreshing antidote to the heavily synthesized, overproduced pop music dominating the late 1980s. It was loose, rootsy, and unpretentious. But that sad look on your face was a challenge. Geffen Records noticed the underground buzz and signed the band, whisking them away to a studio in New York City to record their debut album. Released in the fall of 1988, Shooting Rubber Bands at the Stars became a runaway commercial juggernaut. Driven by the massive success of the lead

lead single, What I Am, the album climbed into the top 10 on the Billboard charts and sold over 2 million copies. He was fine. Suddenly, the introverted art student was thrust into the blinding glare of global celebrity. She was gracing the cover of Rolling Stone, performing on Saturday Night Live, and headlining major arenas. Yet, the sudden onslaught of fame felt foreign and uncomfortable to Brickell. She resisted the industry's attempts to mold her into a conventional pop starlet. The album's very title, Shooting Rubber Bands at the Stars, reflected her grounded philosophy, a recognition of the absurdity of trying to grasp a fleeting cosmic fame when you're just a regular person standing on the ground.

0: As the intense whirlwind of the late 80s began to cool, Eddie's life took a profound personal turn. In 1989, during a performance on Saturday Night Live, she looked out into the crowd while singing and locked eyes with the music icon sitting near the cameras. That icon was Paul Simon.
1: First thing I remember, I was lying in my bed. Couldn't have been no more than one or two.
0: The connection was instantaneous. Despite an age difference of 24 years, the two shared a deep, unspoken artistic and intellectual bond. They married in a private ceremony in 1992. As the New Bohemians went on an extended hiatus, Edie intentionally stepped away from the relentless grind of the commercial music machine. What she did was pivoted her focus towards raising three children in a quiet, secluded home in Connecticut.

During these quiet years, Edie never stopped creating. Music remained her daily journal. She released occasional solo albums and collaborated on experimental side projects like the Gadabouts and the Heavy Circles. Now, these projects weren't made to chase chart positions. They were crafted for the pure, unadulterated joy of making music with friends. She had successfully traded the chaotic pressures of pop stardom for the rich, fulfilling rhythms of family life and creative freedom.

Okay. Just when the world thought they had Edie Brickell neatly categorized as a nostalgic 80s icon, she orchestrated one of the most stunning late-career inventions in modern music history. The catalyst was a chance meeting at a party with legendary comedian, actor, and accomplished banjo player Steve Martin. None of their words meant a thing. Discovering a shared passion for roots music and storytelling, they decided to try writing a song together. That one song quickly turned into a full-length collaborative album, 2013's Love Has Come For You. The record was a critical triumph, earning them a Grammy Award for Best American Roots Song, but their artistic chemistry was far from finished. Inspired by the narrative depth of their roots music, Martin and Brickell took a daring leap into the world of musical theater. Together, they co-wrote Bright Star, a sweeping Broadway musical set against the backdrop of the Blue Ridge Mountains in the 1920s and 1940s. Edie composed the music and wrote the lyrics, translating her signature conversational storytelling style into powerful, show-stopping theatrical anthems. Bright Star opened on Broadway in 2016 to critical acclaim, earning 5 Tony Award nominations. The shy art student from Dallas, who once needed a shot of whiskey just to step onto a local bar stage, was now receiving a standing ovation from the sophisticated theater crowds of New York City.

0: Brickell's journey is a beautiful testament to the power of staying true to one's authentic voice. From an accidental front woman to a multi-platinum pop star, a private collaborator, and a celebrated Broadway composer, she has navigated the unpredictable currents of fame entirely on her own terms. She remains as she always was, the quintessential accidental artist, knowing what she knows, singing what she feels, and leaving an indelible, comforting mark on the American musical tapestry. I briefly worked with Edie and the New Bohemians on a demo recording in the late 1980s. Now, I'm going to admit that even though I knew who Edie Brickell and the New Bohemians were, I didn't necessarily understand the free-flow vibe or how to actually capture and contain the session, when all I really needed to do was let them be the artists that they were and are, and simply get out of the way. Different styles, we'll call them genres, of music require different disciplines, even from the recording engineer. Now, this was a demo. The group was the producer. No person in the control room with me molding the outcome, just simply capturing the song the way Edie and the band envisioned from the start. I have no idea if the song was ever captured for a record release, but I did learn from that session that sometimes one has to simply let go of the rigid timeline of production and just let the artist be the artist and simply get out of the way. Join us next week as I attempt to connect another dot.
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3: 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And I just wanted to warn you that Don and John will be back in 60 seconds on 570 KLIF.
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0: And we're back here on 570 KLIF Cruise Control with Don and John for a Saturday morning at about 10:46 a.m. Me, Don Grantham.
1: And John Ingram.
0: And you know what? We've had a really fun morning so far. We had Matt Ducote join us this morning for the roundtable. He is the general manager of not one, not two, but three Maritz Kia stores here in the Metroplex. He's got some specials. If you want to know what that special is, rather than have to listen to me talk and stutter or something, if you'll send John an email.
1: Yes. Send me an email at myautomotivesource.com. I have the sheet right in front of me. I'd be more than happy to email that to you. And Matt would be happy if you called.
0: And anything else that you heard today that you can't remember, if you'll send us an email, we can send you an exact copy of either the script or what the details are so you won't have to wonder. 888-787-5543 is how you join us to ask questions or criticize John.
1: 888-787-5543.
0: You know what?
1: Yes.
0: For a couple years, all we heard how California knew everything more than everybody else, and they were leading the nation in EV sales.
1: Well, they were.
0: Blah, blah, blah, blah, blah, blah, blah, and they do the right thing. And then the minute those national incentives stop, what happened?
1: Well, guess what? The four-year streak of electric vehicles is over.
0: What took its place, John?
1: Hybrid vehicles.
0: Who predicted that, John?
1: We predicted that about 14 months ago.
0: Go ahead.
1: What happened was a massive 22.1% market dominance by hybrid vehicles, which we talked about. New vehicle registrations for hybrids were in California, 191,000. Electric EV vehicles slid to 15.9%, and plug-in hybrids trailed at 2.3%.
0: And you know what that tells you? That says that if you take away all the pay-to-play stuff, that America still doesn't want to drive those cars. They still want to drive hybrid cars.
1: California's a little different. We're talking about, what do we say, 327 a gallon gas?
0: Not 320. Oh, 320 here. Yeah.
1: In Texas. Mm-hmm. In California, it's $5.65 a gallon.
0: But they've been paying that for 20 years.
1: They have the gas tax, the high gas tax. Diesel is at $6. And people are looking for ways to get more fuel efficiency. The best way to do it immediately is a hybrid vehicle.
0: And
1: you
0: then
1: can go from, let's take your hybrid. You get, 50 miles per gallon?
0: You know, I'd guess. A 10-gallon tank will take me 580 miles or something like that. So that makes it effectively, 58 miles a gallon?
1: And that is the reason that people are going to hybrids. It's just efficient. You don't have to change anything you do during your work week.
0: Yep.
1: You go to the gas station the same way you do. You put in the same amount of gas. The great thing is you get more efficiency out of that 1 gallon of gas. So if you look at Tesla still leading the way as far as electric vehicles go.
0: They're still somewhere around 50%, right?
1: 50%, yep. The Model Y, Model Y had 54,320 registrations, but the Toyota Camry Hybrid was in the number two spot at 33,523. So I think Toyota dominated California's overall market in the first half with a massive 19% market share, followed by Honda at 10.9% and declining Tesla at 9%. So Toyota, as far as hybrids go, Toyota dominates everybody.
0: Well, I thought I read somewhere, though, that Gavin Newsom was going to free up all this money to keep EVs flowing and all that kind of stuff. What happened to that?
1: Well, they did come up with a program. It's called My First EV. A program offering $3,500 point-of-sale rebates for first-time buyers.
0: So basically half of what the national incentive used to be.
1: I don't know where California would come up with the money to do a program like this, but here's another stat, Don, that's really impressive. The lease, like an iPhone EV strategy, dealers report that 80 to 85% of electric vehicle buyers are strictly leasing rather than buying. It was 70%. Now it's all the way up to 85%. And it's not that they know something that we don't. It's know that they don't know what the future of electric vehicles are going to be. That's why you lease one.
0: Well, you know, I think also the hybrids are getting closer to price to the EVs too. So,
1: well, the more you make, the price is going to continue to come down. The more they sell, the more they make, the price of that hybrid technology is going to come down to the point where it's almost the same as an electric vehicle.
0: We'll be back next, taking your calls on 570 KLIF.
2: Hello, North Texas. It's me, your president, and I'd like to welcome you to the One Big Beautiful Show, known as Cruise Control with Don and John. My boys do this every Saturday morning here on 570 KLIF and do a magnificent, beautiful job. Don and John will be back in 2 minutes.
0: Hey, it's me, Don. 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

0: And we're back here on 570 KLIF about 10:54 a.m. Saturday morning. 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
1: And John Ingram.
0: And you know what? Every week when John and I do the pre-show talks about, hey, what stories are this week? What's big? What's happening? I mean, there's a lot of talk this last week about flock cameras and all this, but that doesn't make your life any better or worse. Mm-hmm. And what we're getting from you guys is give us more about affordability, ways we can give us a little less pain, get a little more out of our, you know, we're still talking about. So we've spent a lot of time and trouble getting our website to where it's at right now. So as it is, if you go to myautomotivesource.com and you click on our dealer friends, up will come 25, 28, whatever that number is. And like Matt Ducote was on this morning on the dealer roundtable. And we do that so you guys get a chance to meet these guys and realize they are not some guy behind a curtain pulling levers to trick you, right? They're like normal guys. They got kids. They got mortgages. They got all this other stuff. They just happen to be the general manager of a store. And in Matt's case, we were talking about that. He's been on this show for at least 22 years.
1: At least.
0: At least 22 years. Yes. Helping the public, helping our listeners, making sure people get taken care of. John Ingram, sitting across the table from me, was on the show for at least 20 years. If not
1: exactly
0: longer
1: 20
0: than that.
1: Years, yep.
0: Dane Miner and BJ at Freeman Toyota have been on for at least 20 years. I mean, if you just go down the list, Charlie Gilchrist and Steven out there at the Southwest Group in Weatherford, all these people have been on this show for you all these years. And so what we've done with the website is try to make it as easy and a curated place as you can go. So let's just say that you want to do you want a Kia. We'll just use that because Matt was here today.
1: Yeah.
0: So you would go to myautomotivesource.com. There's three different stores. We've told you about that. And you need to contact him so he knows you're coming and where to meet you or where have you meet him, right? So you would pull up that store, and it's going to show you his email address, his phone number at that store, his personal number. But it also shows you his inventory, new, his inventory,
1: used,
0: pre-owned. Yeah. And if you need to get service done or you got a question, like somebody called earlier, I've got an oil leak or oil consumption, you can actually access service from right there.
1: Yeah, right to the GM.
0: Yeah, I mean, and so there's no waiting to this guy or that guy. And Matt, I'll just keep using him for as long as he's been on the show. Remember, Ed Wallace made him, put him on probation for a year. If we didn't get a complaint in a year, then he could be on the show officially, right? But Matt's been taking care of people. A lot of them we've sent that didn't even buy from him, but they had a problem. They moved from somewhere, whatever, and Matt was their guy.
1: Yep, absolutely. No question about it. And then, you know, Matt grew up in the car business. His dad was a salesman and retired as a salesman. And his dad kind of taught him the ropes. And Matt, I'm sure his dad is so proud of him because Matt's running three stores. Running one is difficult. Managing three stores is super difficult. But, you know, he's got, I think he's with the right brand with Kia. I think he's, you know, got the right people in place to make sure he takes care of anybody listening to the show that goes in and sees him. He's got a special right now on a 2026 Sorento Sport, 0% for 48 months.
0: A Sorento or a Sportage?
1: Yeah.
0: That's my abbreviation.
1: There you go.
0: A
1: Sorento
0: Sport,
1: right?
0: It's two different cars. Yeah, it looks like that. It's a Sorento. Kia Sorento, Kia Sportage.
1: Ah, okay, Kia Sportage. 0% for 48 months or 1.9 for 60. This is the deal to me, is the EV9 electric vehicle.
0: Uh-huh. The one he drives himself.
1: Yep. $12,500 off. And while Matt was here, he said there could be even more, up to $15,000.
0: Depending on the model and the deal.
1: Depending on the model and the make.
0: And the leasing terms were stellar.
1: Yep. And take a look at those vehicles, because we talk about affordability on the show. These are affordable vehicles. The K4, an affordable sedan. The K5,
0: it's
1: another
0: brother,
1: affordable sedan. And then the Kia Seltos, which we talked about extensively with Matt. It's just one of those vehicles.
0: That's their new compact SUV.
1: Yeah, it's just, you know, Kia does a really, really good job, not only of styling, but content, making sure that it's not just a basic vehicle. It's got styling and content to keep the buyer happy.
0: And if you want to move up, he's got 2027 Tellurides now, which are just setting the world on fire.
1: They're just, yeah. So, yeah, give Matt a shot at that. And the EB9 to me is the one. And if you haven't driven an electric vehicle, Matt invited anybody that may not have been listening when Matt was on to come visit him. You don't have to buy an electric vehicle. You can come drive one.
0: They said let you drive his.
1: Just drive it and see what you think. Because if you haven't driven an electric vehicle, it's hard to even think about what it's like. 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Just send him an email.
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1: And John Ingram.
0: And you know, we were talking that last segment about our website and all the stuff it does and emailing us if you got problems. One of our biggest segments we ever did was we had Brian Cunningham, who was the manager for Classic Collision.
1: He is still.
0: What did I say? Was?
1: Was, yeah.
0: Well, he was here.
1: Well,
0: anyway, he is the manager at Classic Collision in Grapevine, Texas, which is a division of Classic Chevrolet and all that kind of stuff. And he was talking up to us about how people aren't ready when the accident happens. And then John told me a story, because you guys did a study on it so you could come up with a product for customers, that in the case of John Eagle Honda, 4 out of 10 people in the life of their car would have a wreck.
1: Yep. 4 out of 10, and then they would have that wreck again.
0: Go ahead. Well, so anyway, Brian said the problem, what happens is people are, they don't know what they're supposed to do, because they've never been in a wreck and there's never been any wreck training, right? And so he says what would happen is there's a wreck, you don't know what to do, no one's hurt, but the car's not drivable, so
1: you're nervous.
0: And a wrecker shows up out of nowhere, they put your car and they haul it off somewhere, and you don't know where it's going or who's going to. And he said that you need to have a plan, and that's when John Ingram said, you know, we came up with this program at John Eagle Honda 100 years ago.
1: Yep.
0: Go through that, because you'll make it available to the listeners.
1: Absolutely.
0: But the idea was just so good.
1: Well, we had a list of things you would have already pre-planned, and it would be in your glove box.
0: Step by step.
1: Who do I call? What body shop do I call? Do I call my insurance company? Where does my car get towed to? Because one of the things that happens in an accident, if the car's not drivable, it has to be towed away. If it gets towed away, you need to know where it's being towed to, because it's so important. Not all body shops are the same. Not all body shops do the same quality work. So you want to make sure that in that glove box, you have a list of things you're going to take care of. If you get hit, you want to make sure you take pictures of the accident, as many as you can. Yep. From every angle you can. You want to make sure that you get the information from the insurance company, from the other driver, their information.
0: With your camera.
1: Make sure you get it, because it's important. You may not be able to get it later. If it's the other person's fault, make sure you are diligent about getting that information. But the main thing is to make sure you know where you want to take it to. And there's nothing wrong with reaching out to us and asking us, should I get in an accident? You tell us where you live, we'll tell you where to take it to. Because it's strictly important.
0: It's too late by then, though.
1: Well, no, if this is ahead of time, meaning...
0: Okay, the way you said it, I thought you go, when you get an accident, call us.
1: No, if you want to know, send us an email. We'll tell you which body shops that we recommend in the area to take it to. But Brian Cunningham at Classic Collision in Grapevine is the body shop we have on the show, and that's the one we recommend. Why do we recommend Brian? Well, Brian worked for me at John Eagle Honda. He was in charge of the body shop. We would do anywhere from 200 to 250 cars a month, and we were aluminum certified, so we worked on F-150s, Teslas, Jaguars, stuff like that. So we were aluminum certified. But the thing you want to do is make sure that you're prepared for that accident, because you may be on the freeway. And when you're on the freeway, cars are going by at a high rate of speed. So you don't want to be sitting there exchanging documents. You want to know when the wrecker shows up, take it to Brian Cunningham at Classic Collision. That's just, you know, you want to be prepared, because it is important. And how your car gets fixed is still important. You want to make sure when you get it to the body shop, and it's a car that's 3 years, 1 to 3 years old, make sure you ask, look at your policy and see, does it have aftermarket parts? Can I use up to 50% aftermarket parts on my car?
0: You know, that was one of Brian's biggest suggestions. When you go to renew your auto insurance, go look and see if you got
1: your policy.
0: At your policy, and see if you get original manufacturer parts or if you get aftermarket parts from China. Because he said it's not that much more to make sure that you get because the insurance companies, and it may be the good hands, whoever, they're going to look for the cheapest way to get your car fixed. And as long as it will pass inspection, they don't really care whether it's got the right quarter panel on it or not.
1: Well, when you look at a wreck today, you look at airbags, side impact airbags, front airbags, they can go off. If they go off, it gets expensive. Cars can easily get totaled. Had a friend of mine, his car got hit and wasn't a bad hit, but you would look at it and go, well, that car shouldn't be totaled because of that, but it actually was totaled. It had $18,000 worth of damage to what the insurance company estimated, and we're like, or the body shop estimated. I'm like, there's no way that could be that amount of money. So the body shop area, when you get in an accident, is tricky. You got to know where you're going, what you're going to do, who you're going to take it to, and always get a second or third opinion, because there's always a way to get a car fixed. Some body shops are very expensive. Others are a little cheaper. But most body shops that have a high reputation will do a very good job.
0: Well, that's why we had Brian come on the show.
1: Yeah.
0: Because he's beyond reproach. Tom Durant, Classic Chevrolet, beyond reproach.
1: Yep.
0: So anyway, tell them about, you put this thing together, folks. If you'll send John a email through the website, he'll send you this thing to put in your glove box. It's already, all you got to do is fill it out. Your daughter's glove box, your kid's glove box.
1: And it
0: box.
1: Tells you exactly what to do.
0: Should yeah, in the order an to do it.
1: Yep.
0: I mean, I just thought, what a great idea. How come I didn't think of that? But
1: well, that's the one thing you're not ready for is when you get in an accident, because it can happen any time. And it happens to people every single day. So.
0: And then explain to them how their car ends up at another body shop because the wrecker driver gets paid more to haul it there.
1: Well, if you don't know where to take it, they're going to take it to their friend's body shop. And they're probably going to get paid maybe $100, $200 to bring it to them. So that doesn't mean that they do great work. It just means you get paid to bring it to that body shop. It's a tough business. You've got to be prepared. But the reason we recommend Brian is because they do everything honestly and ethically. And
0: have you got Brian's phone number in your phone?
1: Yeah, I do. It's I don't. I do. Yeah, you have it too. It's
0: I'm just testing to see if you really remembered it.
1: I did remember it. I don't, but you're going to pull it up. So I'll just keep talking about how important it is to bring it in. And when I talk about OEM parts, original equipment from the manufacturer, your insurance policy states in there one way or another if the insurance company can add up to 50% aftermarket parts. What are aftermarket parts? Those aren't from the manufacturer of the automobile. Those are parts that were made, let's say, in Taiwan, that were shipped here, that are sold for half the price. They don't fit the same. The structural integrity of those parts is not the same. So you want to make sure that you get the equipment, original equipment, from the manufacturer.
0: You're going to remember Brian's phone number the minute I say it to you.
1: I know I will.
0: 214-500-5484. Brian Cunningham, Classic Chevrolet Collision Center, 214-500-5484.
1: Yep.
0: And he said, just go ahead. That's his personal cell phone.
1: That's his cell phone.
0: Now, this is not some number. This is his cell phone. He said, if you or your kid or whoever will call him while it's there, he'll make sure that car gets to the right place and that you get told the right story. And that's why he's on the show.
1: And you got to have the right equipment. The body shop has to have the right equipment. If you get in a pretty good accident, let's say it's on a $30,000 car and it's about $12,000 worth of damage, you want to make sure that the structural integrity of that vehicle goes back to the same as it was before the accident.
0: And Brian is certified, that body shop, in a bunch
1: certified.
0: Of different. Which means there's Honda certified. That means Honda has certified him to work on their product.
1: Yeah, he's certified with Honda, with Toyota, with Chevrolet, all of the manufacturers. And that takes a lot of money to get that done. 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If you lease a car, you still want to make sure it gets fit properly. But at the end of the term of the lease, you're going to be able to turn that over to the leasing company and not have to worry about
0: it. And we're going to talk about that when we come back. 888-787-5543 is us. 888-787-5543. When we come back, 101 Leasing with Mr. John Ingram next on 570 KLIF.
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1: And John Ingram.
0: And you are listening to Cruise Control with Don and John. You know, when Matt Ducote was with us a little earlier on the roundtable, the GM at the 3 Emirates Kia stores, we talked about used electric vehicles coming back to market off lease, which means off lease means they were leased. So back in, say, 2023, I leased one for 3 years. It's coming due
1: in 2026,
0: which is now.
1: Yep.
0: So what happens, and like Matt was saying, is you start getting messages from the lessor, right? I'm the lessee. Yep. I'm the lessor from the lessor saying, hey, here's your four choices you've got to make. I can turn it in if I want to, if I don't want it, or if the situation's wrong, or if, like John loves to talk about, it got wrecked. I got it fixed, right? But I don't want to live with the car that's wrecked. So I can turn it back to if it's worth more in the market, I can sell it.
1: Yep.
0: And keep the equity from the car. I can trade it in like I do, or I can sell it. I've got four choices. 3 years ago, if I'd have bought that EV, what would my choices be right now if I wanted to get rid of it?
1: Oh, if you bought it, you'd be in big trouble, because what's happened is the depreciation of those electric vehicles is extremely high.
0: More than what they foresaw.
1: Let's say if I'm a manufacturer, I want to lease a vehicle, and I say it's 50% residual, means $20,000 vehicle, half of it is what I guarantee is going to be worth in 3 years. But let's say it doesn't come back at 50%, it comes back at 40%. Well, someone's got to eat that $10,000 profit, that $10,000 loss.
0: And you did that on a small amount, too.
1: So I did it on a small amount.
0: It could be a lot bigger than that.
1: So the manufacturer ends up taking that hit, and that hit is multiplied times the amount of vehicles you leased.
0: But if that was you, that would be you taking that hit.
1: Right. But if you lease it, then it's going to be the manufacturer that leased that vehicle having to take the vehicle back and find a way to dispose of it.
0: Which takes you off the hook.
1: Yep.
0: But it also sets up for the perfect storm. If you're some person that wants to buy a used EV, just put your toe in the water, because the depreciation has been great. Matt was telling us that he's got customers that are Kia customers who bought EVs who are getting letters that he's not even aware of.
1: Right.
0: Saying that that Kia will give them $3,000-$4,000.
1: Up to six
0: if they'll keep that. Because they don't want to deal with the loss. They'd rather give away $6,000 than deal with the potential loss as it goes to auction, which is bad for Kia. But if they come through that auction, that means they're going to be at a depressed rate, and you can buy one.
1: Right? How about buying an electric vehicle that was, say, $60,000 for $28,000 or $30,000, half the price, or even
0: with
1: less
0: low
1: than
0: miles,
1: that.
0: With low miles,
1: with almost no miles, yep. Yeah, with anywhere between 1,000 and 15,000 miles. That's what's out there. If you go look at used electric vehicles on the market, you can just put that search in. You'll see vehicles pull up. Tesla's pulling up for $23,000 to $30,000. You'll see Honda Prologue's pulling up for $27,000 to $32,000. You'll see EV9's pulling up for same kind of money.
0: And you and I predicted that this was going to happen.
1: We did.
0: And we've also said, it hadn't come to pass yet, that these manufacturers are going to panic at the potential losses. Remember, what's the total loss on EVs worldwide in the first 3 years?
1: $116 billion.
0: Billion with the B.
1: With a big B.
0: And that doesn't count this lost equity in these cars.
1: Oh, it's just starting.
0: Right.
1: Yeah.
0: So it's another loss they're going to face. They're going to be looking. You may be able to go buy a Chevy Bolt, $20,000, $18,000. And they may have a special finance program where you can get a reduced interest rate to pay for it even.
1: Yes, because of the EVs, like you said, a special interest rate or a special rate, it's going to show up, because the manufacturers now have to find a way to make these vehicles, where someone listening to the show right now wants to buy one, they're going to have to make it affordable, meaning an interest rate that you can't pass up, like a used vehicle interest rate of 0%, or how about an incentive like Matt Ducote talked about. If you keep your vehicle, we'll put $6,000 towards it for you to purchase it.
0: Well, stop and think about what the point.
1: It makes sense to me.
0: Kia, what the point Kia is in. If they don't come up with some reason for the dealers to go buy those cars are going to sit. And what do they'll have to write them down.
1: Yeah.
0: And there'll be no hiding behind anything about what that number is going to be. At least at the auction, they got a chance, right?
1: Well, if they go to the auction, though, they get scalped. If they don't go to the auction, don't make it, they get killed.
0: Yeah. Either way, they lose.
1: Where are you going to put these vehicles? You can't just put them in a yard somewhere, a big old yard.
0: And you're a publicly traded company. You can't just let them sit out there. They're either worth something or they're not. And that needs to be on a sheet of paper.
1: So I can't wait to see what Honda comes up with, because I have a Honda Prologue. I want to see what they offer me, because I'm thinking of turning one back in, but I'm also thinking of keeping one. And if they offered me an incentive like that, then I would definitely take advantage of it. One of the other benefits of leasing is, let's say that I've got a 36-month lease. I'm at the end of the term of my lease. So I already paid the first month up front, so I have 35 payments left. I'm down to the 35th payment. And
0: so you're out.
1: Yeah. I could call Honda up or whoever the manufacturer is and say, hey, you know what? I'd like to keep this vehicle for another 6 months. Is that okay? Nine out of 10 times they're going to say, continue to make the same payment and you can keep it for 6 months. As a matter of fact, there may be a point where you'll be able to keep it up to a year. There may even be a point where they say, why don't you keep it an extra year and don't make any payments? Them hedging on the fact that
0: Maybe it'll come back at a better value.
1: Yeah, it'll come back at a better value.
0: Or at least
1: value.
0: Kick the can down the road, not face it now.
1: Well, yeah, at least distribute it evenly over the course of a year rather than taking them all in one lump sum. Because on the Honda Prologue, for example, first year they sold a bunch of them, but there was only 300,000 electric vehicles sold. And 70% of those were leases that are coming back off lease. But the second year, it was, which was 25, yep, was 500,000 are coming off lease. 28, there's 800,000 coming off lease. So it's better to get in front of that snowball before it runs you over.
0: Well, think about, you know, as you say these numbers, 500,000 in 2027, right?
1: 2027, yep.
0: Half of those are Teslas. How'd you like to be sitting in Tesla's spot?
1: No,
0: or the funder, whoever.
1: Whoever, yeah.
0: Yeah. I mean, when you stop and think of these big numbers we get, half of those are Teslas that are coming back.
1: Yeah, absolutely. But you got other manufacturers out there that just, they don't know what they're going to do.
0: Yeah, but theirs is a toe in the water. They split the other 50%.
1: No, they're 50% or more, actually, probably. Now, if you could buy a Tesla for $27,000, would you do it?
0: You know,
1: a Model 3. $27,000.
0: I would say probably not.
1: Okay.
0: And if I was going to, I wouldn't do that. But if I was, I would probably want to look for something from one of the domestic guys. So I would know there wasn't going to be a problem about parts or this.
1: Sure. Okay.
0: Or where am I going to get it?
1: I'll give you an example.
0: Yeah.
1: An F-150 Lightning.
0: Mm-hmm.
1: It was a vehicle that was in $80,000 to $100,000 range. If I could buy one for $40,000, would I buy one? I would say I probably would. I think it would be a great buy. What do you think, Don?
0: Well, I don't know. My big thing is if they come up with a hybrid performance truck.
1: They will.
0: They're working on it. To me, that or the extended range where you got
1: a
0: full-size truck that gets 600-800 miles for a tank. I mean,
1: Ford's working on that right now.
0: That would be cool.
1: Extended range EV.
0: I've bought one sedan in my entire life. When the CTS Cadillac was brand new, they had a killer balloon payment on it. And I went up to James Wood and I got one and I drove it for 3 years and I loved it, but I'm a truck guy.
1: Yeah, of course you are.
0: Okay, so when we come back, it's going to be, wait, that really happened, next on 570 KLIF.
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5: 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How about a 2026 Ram 2500 Tradesman diesel pickup, a true workhorse at $16,000 off MSRP? I told you these deals were hot. So contact me, Trey McGee, at Southwest, Chrysler, Dodge, Jeep, Ram, Highway 67 at 174 in Cleburne. And remember, when it comes to pricing, me and Gus, we ain't married to none of them. Offers end August 3rd, 2026.
0: September 30th, 1946. World War II had ended barely a year earlier. The greatest generation was coming home. Millions of young Americans were taking off their uniforms, getting married, buying homes, starting families, and trying to build a better life. The baby boom was just beginning, and Detroit was getting ready to build more cars than the world had ever seen. Yes, America was looking forward. But on one ordinary Monday afternoon, in a tiny North Texas farming community, something happened that would make history, and no one saw it coming.
6: Today, we have a story. It sounds impossible, but it really did happen. And still hard to believe. Join us now for Wait. That really happened?

Just after lunch that day, a young man walked into the town's only bank. Now, he wasn't some famous outlaw. He wasn't even 30 years old. He was a young 23-year-old veteran, fresh back from the United States Navy. But he walked into this bank, pulled a revolver out of his pocket, pointed it at employees, and demanded money. No alarms, no cameras, no security guards. The employees, they gathered the cash, $5 bills, $10 bills, 20s, and they filled a paper sack. The total came to $1,046, every penny the bank had. Then the robber ordered everyone into the vault. The heavy steel door slammed shut, and from his point of view, everything had gone exactly as planned. Except for one tiny detail, hidden inside that vault was a telephone. The bank president picked up that phone and called the town's telephone operator. Within moments, the emergency alarm echoed across town. Now, outside the bank, the getaway driver heard that alarm. And we don't know whether he panicked or just simply lost his nerve. But instead of waiting for his buddy, he drove away at a high rate of speed. So imagine that moment. You run out of the bank, money in one hand, gun in the other, and your escape car, the old getaway car, is gone. Behind you, the alarm's sounding. People are starting to step out of stores, looking up from the cotton gin, walking out onto front porches. Everybody knows something's wrong. So what do? You run. He sprinted away from downtown towards the edge of town, past the cotton gin. He spotted a man in a pickup truck. Perfect. He pointed the gun and demanded the truck. The man refused. Now the robber had no car and no backup plan. And the entire town began looking for him. He turned and did the only thing and ran into a nearby cornfield. Tall, late September corn. Maybe he thought he could disappear until dark. Maybe he thought he'd circle back later. We'll never know. But what happened next, he could never have imagined. A group of local teenage boys saw him running, and they heard the alarm, and they realized something terrible had happened. Now, most people would just not do anything, maybe even run the other direction. But that's not what these boys did. Without even stopping to think, they took off after him into that cornfield. At first, the robber probably wasn't worried. He was young, too, and he had a head start. And freedom was somewhere on the other side of that field. But every time he looked back, they were still there. He pushed harder. The corn was slapping against his face, the paper sack bouncing against his leg, and his breathing grew heavier and heavier. But behind him, the boys kept coming. He finally threw away the sack of money. Still, they kept coming. They didn't stop for the money. Next, he threw away the revolver. Still, they kept coming. The chase stretched all the way across the field, nearly half a mile. By now, more townspeople had joined in. The robber wasn't escaping anymore. He was being hunted, and when he came out of that corn near the highway, standing in front of him was a local citizen holding a shotgun. Behind him, the boys who chased him every step of the way back to the highway. He looked one direction and then the other. There was nowhere left to run. The young robber dropped to the ground and surrendered. Every dollar was recovered. Not a single shot was fired. The robbery, it was over. For most towns, that would have been the end of the story. The robber goes to prison, the bank reopens, life goes on. But this town never forgot that afternoon. It never forgot the courage, or maybe the youthful fearlessness, of the boys who chased an armed man through a North Texas cornfield. They weren't police officers or sheriff's deputies. They weren't soldiers back from the war. They were just high school boys who happened to be together on one September afternoon when history came running straight toward them. And today,

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1: How about that?
0: Me, Don Grantham.
1: And John Ingram.
0: And our buddy, Mr. Tim. I'm the producer, and you're not Kimsey back there behind the glass playing those songs and stuff. 888-787-5543. You can join us. The most popular thing seems like is to email us through the website.
1: Yes, send us an email. 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Once you get there, click on the email Don or John button, and you can send us an email. I just have
0: one. Yeah, let's do a little email bag stuff here. They take the trouble to send them. We could at least acknowledge them.
1: Don's, that really happened. Wait, that really happened? This really happened, an email.
0: This really happened.
1: This is the fourth Kia Soul since 2017. In 2023, my 2022 Kia Soul got stolen in Memphis. Just coming out of COVID-19, inventory was low, had authorized invoice from my credit union. One of the Kia dealers in Memphis said they couldn't hold one for me to pick up. Memphis customer service, not so great. My preference and maintenance was Maritz in Fort Worth. Sent Ed an email. Ed sent it to Matt Ducote. Need I say more? This was the result, and it's a picture of his Kia Soul. Not sure what's next. Kia Soul are no more.
0: Seltos.
1: You can bet I'll be looking at the car that's replacing the Soul. Feeling like a hybrid maybe these days. Just a kid from Como. That's it.
0: So, you know, I got one this week. I can't believe it snuck by you. And it's about a Chevy Blazer. And this is what our show's about, folks. I mean, here's a man. I'm not going to give his name. Hey, guys. You'd think he'd know if he listened to us. Any dealerships with good lease on a 2026 Chevy Blazer? I said, sure. Contact Brad Robler at Classic Chevrolet. Tell him Don and John gave the information and tell him to take care of me. I mean, this is what we do, right?
1: This is what we do every day.
0: Let's see here. This was actually to John. Had a great visit with David at Rusty Wallace. Well, miracles happen. And he put a deal together on a new Honda Civic Sport, which was an advertised special, and it was 126 lower than it was previously due to some tax credits and stuff. I mean, it's just all good stuff, right? And you love hooking these people up with people. It's like I said, for the guy at the Blazer, we only talk about this every day. It makes you wonder, maybe he was going to the bathroom or something. Thank you for keeping the show going. Did you send him his $20 for saying that?
1: Yeah, I did.
0: Our family has purchased at least 17 vehicles from your dealers over the years, including a RAV4 hybrid from Freeman that we're driving right now. And let's see, when we told the receptionist we would see blah blah blah,
1: come on now,
0: fair price, I don't want to read it all, we got a fair price and felt great, we knew we weren't getting screwed. We were treated the right way, no problems, never had to play an Ed card, we'll continue to listen and refer people. I mean, this is what we
1: Look at buyers have bought. When I was at John Eagle, I had people that had bought 8, 9, 10 cars from the show. And, you know, that's just what we do is put together buyers with sellers. But the sellers happen to be our friends. And, like, we went out and talked to some folks this week about being on the show. And if we don't know who they are, they can't be on the show. They have to be someone that we know that runs a dealership and runs it that has great ratings and is respectful and wants to be a part of the show, but wants to be a part of taking care of customers.
0: But that either we know or that we know somebody that knows.
1: Yeah.
0: I mean, it's a great story, and I'd forgotten all about that until I was talking about going back down the memory lane. And that Matt Ducote had to wait a year to be on this show, so that Ed knew he didn't have any complaints in that year.
1: You know what? I would have bet that if I didn't meet Ed in California on that trip we went on together, it was a $5,000 shopping spree, and my wife and I went and met Ed and his girlfriend at the time there. And if I hadn't met Ed and bonded right there, I would say that he would have told me the same thing. If you want to be on the show, because we already had a Honda dealer, but if you want to be on the show, you're going to have to wait a year.
0: But you know what? You probably also had to get past Eletrosh.
1: Of course. And David and I competed ever since from that day on.
0: Yeah, that's funny.
1: Yes.
0: Line one, Jim, you're on with John and Don. Are you really in Alabama?
2: Yes, I am. I'm in Alabama.
0: You don't sound like it. I sound more like I'm from Alabama than you do.
2: No, well, I'm not originally from Alabama. I was originally from Minnesota. And then
0: there you go. Yep. There you go. How can we help you, friend?
2: Well, I called you a few months back. I was the one that dealt with Maritz Kia and bought my Kia there.
0: Oh, from Alabama. That's right.
2: Yep. Okay. So I have an update.
1: Yes.
2: My wife had a 2021 Highlander, and she decided after I got my Kia that she might want to move into a newer one. So guess who I called for that?
1: BJ.
0: Or Dane.
2: Yep, BJ Freeman. Within a day or so, we had the car that and the price all figured out. And it was on the way, so I had to wait a week or so, and then flew out again to DFW. They picked me up, went to the dealership, went through the car, went through the paperwork. Adam showed me all the details on the car, and I drove it home that day.
0: And when did this happen?
2: Right now, it was about a month ago.
1: Yeah, how about that?
0: That'd be June, right?
1: Yeah, June. Yeah. Yeah.
0: You know, it's so amazing when you stop and think about it. Trey McGee had somebody drive from East Texas to come get a big pickup truck from him because his dog Gus and that guy had a dog named Gus. It's amazing how loyal you guys are to our dealer friends. We were out. Where were we? We were in
1: Freeman.
0: No, we were at
1: the
0: Hyundai store in Burleson to go out there to do an ad or something. I can't remember what it was. And anyway, John walks up the desk and say, "Hey, tell Brian it's Don and John." And the guy goes, "Whoa, are y'all those guys?" I guess they got to talking. I was in the bathroom. And the man had driven down there and bought his Hyundai. He lived in Garland, Texas, right, which is like, what, 60, 70 miles away, maybe?
1: A long ways, yeah.
0: And he was bringing it there for service.
1: But it's not as far away as Alabama.
0: You know what? And Jim, when you tell me you came by to get that oil change, Matchfield, then I'll really respect you for that one. That'll make you the most loyal.
2: Well, you never know, because we have obviously friends in the Dallas-Fort Worth area. And if the oil change fits right,
1: there you go.
2: We'd be thrilled to go there. I mean, again, I can't say anything more about the dealerships on your website.
0: You don't have to. The fact that you would fly from Alabama and drive it back pretty much says all you can say.
2: Yeah, and if I need another car, I'm doing the same thing.
1: Hey, BJ and Dane are a class act.
2: Oh, they are. Everybody there was great.
1: Yep, they're just good, good, good people.
2: So, well, I enjoy your show, you guys, and pass that on to BJ. It took me a while to get back to you because I had to leave town right after I bought it. So, but pass it on to BJ and Adam. How
0: did you have to leave town because you were worried about the check, or you had to leave in a hurry? We got to go, Jimmy. We love you, man.
2: All right. See you. Bye.
0: Bye.
1: Thank you.
0: 888-787-5543, 888-787-5543. When we come back, Mark, don't go anywhere. You're in Grapevine, and you're next here on 570 KLIF.
3: Hello, North Texas. It's me, your president, and I'd like to welcome you to the One Big Beautiful Show, known as Cruise Control with Don and John. My boys do this every Saturday morning here on 570 KLIF. And do a magnificent, beautiful job. Don and John will be back in 2 minutes.
0: Hey, it's me, Don. 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

0: And we're back here on 570 KLIF, 1150 a.m. on a Saturday morning. On the old home stretch, as they say, 888-787-5543. Or you can email John.
1: Yes, you can go to myautomotivesource.com. Once you get there, you'll see the button that says email Don or John. Send us an email, and we'll be more than happy to answer any questions you have. If you're looking to purchase a car, send me an email. Say, hey, I want to go here. Can you set me up with whoever? And we'll make sure that gets taken care of. It really is great to walk in and say, I'm here to see Dane Miner. I'm here to see Brad Robler. I'm here to see Matt Ducote.
0: It cuts through a lot of
1: levels
0: of stuff.
1: I'm here to see Don Herring, whatever the case may be. And they are at the dealership almost every day.
0: Well, so, if you were listening, you heard the man just call from Alabama in the last, I don't want to say 6 months, but it wasn't that long ago that he flew from Alabama to buy a car from Matt, what he talked about.
1: Yep.
0: And then he just called to say he just flew down here last month, in June, I guess, to buy one from BJ at Freeman. I mean, that's...
1: That says all you need to know right there. That is, we appreciate you calling in and letting us know that.
0: Mark in Grapevine, you're on with Don and John. Hello.
2: Hey, Don. John, how are you guys?
0: Oh, man, he's got the airline pilot voice.
1: He does. He's got the...
0: out the left door window, you'll notice.
2: I'm a helicopter guy. I'm not a fixed
0: wing. See,
1: there you go. How about that?
0: I got that. I'm unflappable. The rotors just quit, but I'm unflappable. Go ahead, Mark.
2: Rotation. Well, I got I'm calling for my nephew. He bought a Toyota within the last year and a half. I can't remember the model, but it's like a two-door sporty race type. And he didn't buy it from Dane. I'll just tell you that up front. But when he bought it, I think he bought it from a dealership in Dallas, and they gave him like a little sport package where he could go up to the racetrack in Oklahoma and run it through the course and all that. So
1: really?
2: he's a big Formula One fan, and he runs his car pretty hard. Well, he blew his engine.
1: Oh, man.
2: And before I called Dane and say, hey, I got a problem, I was just going to run it by you guys and just see if it's worth bothering. They're telling him, because somehow they were able to read that he went over like 100 miles an hour. I think he went like 103, 105 when he was on the track. And they're saying that voided the warranty.
1: Wow, that whole thing sounds so...
0: Well, they gave him a package. It'd be like me giving you a package if you bought a car from me to go drive the cars at Texas Motor Speedway.
1: Yeah.
0: Through that system they got. So that's what they did, right, Mark? It was a package where it could have been Six Flags, but in this case, it was to go drive a course up in Oklahoma.
2: Right. I don't even know the name of it, but apparently there's a pretty nice course up in Oklahoma somewhere.
0: There's that, some big sand dunes up there,
1: but
0: too.
1: Don't you think you're going to get the car over 100 miles an hour on a racetrack?
0: What's that got to do with anything?
1: Well, they said he voided the warranty because he went over 100 miles an hour.
0: Toyota
2: did. They plugged it into their system, and they could tell that he was running it over 100. And in my nephew's defense, I know he's probably mid-20s, and he runs it hard. I mean, I'm not going to say he babied it and only drove it to church on Sunday, so I think he rode it.
0: You know what? Dane Miner is a stand-up good dude.
1: He is.
0: I've been to his house. I mean, he's just a good... If you just call and tell him what you told us, maybe he can get you some help. I mean, anything would be better than nothing.
1: Right.
0: But at least... here's how cool a dude he is. We got this website we've been working on for like 6-8 months. And I was kidding one day. Hey, why don't you go through it for us? He said, okay. About a week later, he spent like a whole day going through our website. Only to find out that we spelled his name Dave Miner. you don't think that was a divine intervention thing? Yeah. He sent it back circled. Dave. Love you, Dave. Anyway, I'd call Dave. Dave.
1: I'd call
0: Dane and say, here's just what you told us. And he may know, he may have somebody owes him a favor. He may know a way to finagle
1: something.
0: You
1: never know.
0: You just don't know. I mean, I'm sure that would be an easy thing. I can see the rev limiter went off 7 times in an hour. Maybe we're not going to cover that, but maybe he can get you some help.
1: When you say 100 miles an hour, it's probably like 130, maybe 140.
2: When your nephew's telling grandma, and this is like third hand, my mom called me and said, hey, your nephew's in trouble. So, and I said, I know two guys I can call and find out pretty quick.
0: No, I was in high school, and we went and stole a 12-pack of Löwenbräu Dark out of a friend's restaurant. Went to the drive-in movie. I walked in, fell over a book, and from mom's, I was late too, in her study. And she said, "You've been drinking?" I said, "No."
1: Yeah.
0: So this is the same thing. Like I said, I don't know. I'm sure that you didn't. How many miles was on this car?
2: I don't know all that. Now, I do have a second question. Whose name should I mention? Should I mention Don or John?
0: I do both.
1: It depends if you want it to get taken care of.
0: If you
1: of
0: want
1: or not.
0: It really fast, you say Ed Wallace sent me.
2: Oh,
1: yeah, that's even better. Yeah, yeah.
2: All right, guys. Well, I appreciate it. Thanks for all the help. Have a great Saturday.
1: Hey, let us know how it works out, please.
2: Okay, John, I will send you. You're the email guy.
0: Yeah, I'm not allowed to have. I'm not allowed to have nice toys.
1: That's right.
2: All right, gentlemen. Thank you so much.
1: Thank you. Thank you.
2: Bye-bye.
1: How about that? That was. Well, you know what? Those things happen. I mean. If you're going to go to a racetrack, you're going to probably get the car over 100 miles an hour. Just especially if you tell the guy, here's a package to go to the racetrack. You're probably going to exceed 100 miles an hour. You can exceed 100 miles an hour on the freeway.
0: No, but we see people go by us a lot of times when I'm going 80.
1: Right.
0: And they go past us like I'm going 60.
1: Right. So, I don't know. I've never heard of that, given a package. Now, I had...
0: No, it's just...
1: Back in the day, we used to take out to Texas Motor Speedway. We would invite everybody that had an S2000, right, to come out to the racetrack for a weekend. It would be a whole weekend deal.
0: Sure. Tell people what an S2000 is.
1: It's a Honda S2000 sports car. It was a fantastic car.
0: Good-looking,
1: uh-huh. Great car. And we would go out there and spend the weekend, and, you know, you would go out there and kind of race the car. That was the whole purpose of being there. Now, you might wear a set of tires out in, like, half a day, so you better be prepared for that. But the S2000 would get up to 119 miles an hour before it would leave the track. The tires would break away, just couldn't hold any longer. But, yeah, we would go do that. But you definitely, if you go to the track, you're going over 100 miles an hour.
0: Well, you don't know. This could have been a road course where it's high RPM, right hard, high RPM, left turn. You still don't know, right? And you over rev one, and who knows? I would...
1: Guaranteed it was, pushed to the limit.
0: And then it's when they plugged it into the dealership, and the black box said, hey, guess what?
1: They also have the flywheels turn a different color. So they turn a different color when they've been pushed really, really, really hard. The heat turns them a different color. So, yeah. So there's, anyway, if I was his age,
0: story.
1: I would do the same thing. I'd be out there on the track, and I would definitely exceed
0: make an excuse.
1: 100 miles an hour.
0: I was only doing 97, and it's on straightaways with my foot off the gas.
1: I can guarantee you if you went, because they do have that information. It's in the black box.
0: Sure.
1: It tells you how fast it went up to, and it probably exceeded 120, 125.
0: And who knows what the RPMs were.
1: Yeah.
0: And you're just going to assume it's a manual transmission, too, which we didn't ask.
1: It sounds like it was, but, yeah, we didn't ask that. And now we didn't ask if it was new or used, either.
0: I asked him how many miles. He said he wasn't sure. So.
1: Yeah. Yeah, find out if you can, yeah. That would be...
0: You know, bottom line is call Dane and say, here's what happened. Is there any hope at all? If he says no, you know you've been told the truth, so...
1: By a highly, highly, highly regarded guy. So, what's the Cowboys record going to be this year?
0: I don't care.
1: I know. I know you don't care, but you don't even have a guess?
0: No.
1: Not even a guess?
0: No.
1: You really don't care?
0: No.
1: Okay. I guarantee you, if they start off 6-0, you'll be watching the games.
0: Well, I didn't say I wouldn't watch it, but I don't. It doesn't really. It's just something. It's white noise.
1: It's entertainment to you.
0: Yeah. Tim is scared to death we're going to waste 20 seconds and put him in harm's way. Hey, next week when we come back, 8-1 every Saturday, me, Don Grantham.
1: And John Ingram.
0: Which makes us cruise control with Don and John. Mr. Tim Kimsey, our buddy back there behind the controls, flying this aircraft, which is how come we knew the popping was going on the top of our head. You can email us at myautomotivesource.com. 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
4: Escalations. I'm Angelo Bavaro, Fox News. Two new attacks have been reported on commercial shipping in the Strait of Hormuz. One tanker was apparently hit, while another projectile exploded in the water near a second vessel.
5: Initially, it was Iran state television claiming that they attacked two oil tankers yesterday in the Strait of Hormuz. Now, British maritime experts are confirming that two tankers were attacked, at least one was hit, and four of them turned around. So this is a sign of continuing attacks against commercial shipping in the Strait, something the U.S., of course, wants to stop, and it's something President Trump has cited in his decision that he's considering about perhaps launching major strikes against Iran once again. Those strikes could begin as early as this weekend. They could last several days. Here's President Trump.
6: We'll be hitting them. We'll be hitting them very hard. And at some point, they're going to say, we just can't take it anymore.
5: That decision comes after a great deal of frustration with time given for diplomacy.
4: Fox's Steve Harrigan. The Justice Department is dropping criminal charges against former Olympian David Hearn. He was accused of deliberately damaging the Lincoln Memorial reflecting pool. Well, government lawyers say new evidence shows damage to that reflecting pool was caused by a flawed installation, not by Hearn. Cases of that explosive diarrhea parasite are soaring in Michigan. Fox's Gary Baumgarten.
7: More than 10,000 cases now in the Great Lakes state, making it the hardest hit in the United States. But there is some good news, as public health officials say that the outbreak seems to be slowing down. The state health department says nearly 200 of the patients required hospitalization. That being said, the number of people going to hospitals to complain of diarrhea is declining, leading to hope that the outbreak has peaked. Gary Baumgarten, Fox News.
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26: 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Lots of great videos on there as well that Victor's been working diligently on to bring to you on all topics relating to retirement. If you have a question, something you want to follow up on from the show, go check those out. See if there's something on there that you can get a little more insight, go a little deeper than what we can even give you here on our show each and every week. 972-960-8700 is that number. No cost, no obligation, just a conversation to get things rolling towards that successful retirement you've been working towards all these years. Guys, how are you today?
27: I'm fantastic.
26: Fantastic.
28: Doing great, Amy.
27: Yeah. I'm a little thrown off by the inappropriate comments you keep making in the break there. Anyway.
26: What are you talking about? You I knew you were going to be on fire today when we started this show.
28: I didn't think he was coming out of the gate talking about it. I thought I would have been able to drop something.
27: Goodness. For those gracious. Of you who don't know,
26: yeah.
27: I'm Mr. Inappropriate.
26: Uh-huh.
27: So I'm the one that makes
26: So don't throw like me that. Under the bus is what we really need to say to
27: My
26: our
27: kids
26: listeners.
27: Say that they go, those old boomers will say anything. You gotta be careful. They'll just say stuff. He goes, and then another one, I saw a video, don't worry, they're gonna die soon. I'm like, hey,
28: oh my god,
27: calm down.
26: Jeez. Don't you start to notice though that when you're in a room, and I was noticing this just the other day, I was with some girlfriends. And we were having a good time and we were, you know, yucking it up and funny things, you know, things that made us laugh, of course. And I see out of the corner of my eye, my soon to be senior in high school and just the look of disgust on her face. And I think
27: the rolling of the eyes,
26: I think like, oh. What's going through her mind. But then I also think to myself, you know what? One of these days, this is going to be you and you're going to enjoy.
28: Well, that's a senior in high school. I mean, I remember it starting
26: late elementary into
28: junior high.
26: Mm-hmm.
28: And it's like, oh, what are we getting ready for?
26: Oh, yeah.
28: Well, it just gets worse and worse.
27: Just doing, you know, saying certain things, lovey-dovey stuff. And I'm like, I'm dry heaving for 10 hours.
26: Mm-hmm.
27: How gross.
26: Yeah.
27: You old nasty people.
26: Well, it's like they want you to get along, but then when you get along too well, they don't want that. You know, they don't.
27: My parents, you know, back then when I was going in the Navy were like 40. I mean, just ancient.
26: I did. My parents were always older than my friends, you know, throughout grade school and middle school. And you start to notice those things. You put the number, you start, you know, putting the math together and you're thinking, how does this work? And you're just trying to process it in your mind. I remember that vividly when my mom turned 40. That was we had a big party for her. And my other friends were like, 40? That's so old. You know? And now I look back and think, I'd do just about anything to be 40 right now.
28: Oh, yeah.
27: Like I had the opposite story. My daughter for 18th birthday, we're taking her to Cabo or whatever. And her best friend said, my parents need to meet you.
26: Yeah.
27: Someone heard her go, okay,
26: sure,
27: no problem.
26: Sure.
27: How old are your parents? Oh, I'm 40. I'm like,
0: yeah.
27: I'm old enough to be their parents.
0: Yeah.
27: And no, that's just kind of odd.
0: That's kind of, yeah.
27: I was like, how old are your grandparents? Yeah, they're about my age. He goes, they'd like that music you like, that old hard rock and that old country music. And like,
0: Okay.
27: Yes, I'm old as your grandparents.
0: I know. When your kid's on, like, my daughter's dance team, when I look around at some of the parents and that I could be their, the parent's parent, you know, and it's hard to wrap your mind around. But I just keep telling myself, you know, we're all in different stages of life. It's all good, but it, you know, and for our listeners that are joining us right now, many of them are in this phase of, you know, no kids at home anymore. And
27: the fourth quarter overtime.
0: No.
28: It's quiet fast.
0: Just the good years have arrived and hopefully, everybody's ready to hear. Today we're going to talk about, we're going to get started talking about legacy planning. We've done this. We talk about this a lot on the show because it's so important, but these numbers come out and it's like 56% of American adults have no plan at all. And we say that we're talking like, you know, you don't have a will, you don't have a trust, you have no power of attorney, you have nothing in place. And I don't think if you're listening right now and you're one of them, not necessarily reason to panic, but guys, certainly reason to get things, you know, moving into action. And I think a lot of times we think of, you know, a lot of your clients, very successful people that come through the doors here at McClure Capital. If they have no legacy plan, why do you think that is?
27: A lot of time it's just life happens. You know, people would much rather plan a vacation than plan their death or plan that they get incapacitated in some way and need a power of attorney. So I get that. But as you get older, like I have, you see things happen to people. You see people die, your friends die, your parents die, you know, all of these things happen. And then you see ones that weren't prepared and how difficult it was on their beneficiaries. I mean, extreme difficulties sometimes, especially if they die younger, which can happen to any of us, right? That's why I'm trying to make as many memories as I can now because I don't know if I have that many sunsets left. And so I want to make sure I make everyone count from this point forward, not work myself to death, at least have some memories. But you need to make sure that if something happens to you, that, you know, the kids are taken care of or your spouse is taken care of or whatever. And one of the, so, it's a huge thing. I think Gen Xers are the worst, right? They have less. Only reason is baby boomers are older and they're, you know, feeling their mortality more. You know, I'm the youngest baby boomer, but I get the reasons why. And, you know, you've got the sandwich generation, which are still taking care of kids and taking care of parents. All of those things come into play, but you've got to think about it. Me and my wife, you know, we're flying to Europe here a few months ago. And thinking, oh my gosh, what if something happened to both of us? Do we have a plan for that? Because I've got a plan to give it to you or whatever, and then a contingent plan to give it to them. But really not a, is, and I'm in this business and I'm thinking, oh, I need to cover every kind of possible thing that could happen, right? We pass one, pass the other doesn't, or one we pass together, or, you know, how easy is it? Like, do we need a trust? You know, will a will suffice? And many times a will suffice. Sometimes they got these trust mills, they call them, where attorneys get together and just everybody needs a trust. Everybody does not need a trust. Some things go well in a trust. Some things don't. Like don't put your retirement plans in a trust. Those are already way more protected and a direct pass through your heirs will get them quicker than a trust and things. But some things are pretty good in trust. Real estate's pretty good in a trust. Be careful with the income producing stuff because you got to take out the income. Because your tax bracket will be huge if you just make, I don't know, 20 grand a year or something. So make sure that you know what kind of assets should go into those kind of things. You know, at McClure Capital, if it's a simple situation, like you own a couple houses or one or two houses and just have a lot of retirement accounts and other accounts, you know, we offer free wills and trust to all our clients. If you got a complex situation, like you have a handicapped child, that's going to require a lawyer. You're going to have to go a little bit deeper.
28: Well, I've got a young 34-year-old that I'm working with right now. Over the past couple of weeks, been able to really dive into his particular situation, lost his father at the early age of 60s. And when you look at that retirement plan that he had, everything looked good, but he didn't have a simple will in place for some of the non-qualified assets, the cash. There was no TOD or POD on those brokerage accounts or checking accounts. So he had a couple of rental houses. Well, those payments haven't yet been made. The money has come into the checking account, which is still in the deceased father's name.
27: Can't get hold of it.
28: But now they've got to make these payments. So now we're kind of last minute trying to figure out a way to create some cash so that way we don't create a serious delinquency with those mortgages out there. But you know, you don't know until you really dive into it. And a lot of times it's just extremely overwhelming when you're trying to process one of the greatest tragedies on earth, which is losing a parent.
27: Yeah. The, and also that, letting someone know besides you and your spouse where the assets are, at least letting them know where to find the assets. Like, hey, I've got my family love letter like we developed here. I want you to read this if something happens to your mother and I. That would be a really good starting place, because trying to find stuff, thing goes away. You know, the life insurance company's not going to notify you so your loved one died that they had a policy there. You just have to know it, because they're going to want that thing to lapse so they don't have to pay.
0: Okay, we're going to step aside, take a quick break. 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
0: Welcome back into the Common Sense Investing Show. 972-960-8700 is the number to reach out to the team here at McClure Capital. Talking today once again with Victor McClure and Steve Ringo. We get together each and every week and try to sort through some of these big topics relating to retirement, because we know if you're listening right now, you are thinking about that date or you've entered that phase of retirement, and likely you have questions and concerns. Things come up. They continue to come up, even when you get a plan in place. But certainly having that plan in place that begins with a stress test of your portfolio by the team here at McClure Capital, that brings you that sense of confidence as you move forward into those retirement years. 972-960-8700 is the number. If you're just joining us, we're talking about legacy planning And so much of the number we gave at the top of the show with, I think it was 56% of American adults having no legacy plan at all. And you can talk about all the time, you know, when awareness is high versus an individual taking action, which is, of course, what gets that into place. Before we went to break, Victor, you brought up the love letter, which is an integral part of what you do here at McClure Capital. Maybe just expand on that a little bit, because I think what a perfect show to highlight what you and your team do every single day with clients that walk through the door.
27: Yeah, everybody knows you need a will, right? If you don't have a will, it can take years to get through probate. And just like Steve was talking about in the first segment, if your loved one had rental properties, you can't just go into those bank accounts, right? And just start paying stuff out. If it's a mortgage or paying the taxes or the insurance, all that kind of stuff, you have to pay it out of your pocket and hope it gets reimbursed to you. And because people can sue for, nope, it wasn't supposed to go to them. My Uncle Johnny said I'm supposed to get all the money. Now it's got to go through the court process. And it can take a long time if they own a business. Like I said, rental properties. There's so many different things that you need. But there's also things that are in between a will and a trust that you need too. Like, that's why we come up with the family love letter. It says, here's my advisor's phone number. Here's the accounts I have. Here's the account numbers I have. Here's the credit card deals. Now, why would you have credit cards? Hopefully you don't have any debt, you know, if you pass. But if you did, it might show that, hey, it was an accident, train accident or whatever. And you had an accidental $2 million policy because you bought that plane ticket or train ticket with that credit card. So you want to know all that kind of stuff. I've told the stories before with, you know, people dying, like my brother, was saving money in a bank account and his wife didn't know it at the time. And then that was for college, kids college. And so they didn't go because all those policies that he had life insurance policies for him for college, got lapsed, right? While he was sick. And so it's not that he didn't plan for his kids college and his future. Nobody knew it existed. And this happens in second, third marriages sometimes, you know. And so you got to be very careful with that stuff. So where's the safe deposit box? You know, you can't just go to Bank of America and go, my dad had a safe deposit box. Okay. All right. What branch? What's the deal? Show me the paperwork. There's a whole thing, right? Here's the combination to my safe with antique guns in it or whatever. So-and-so owes us money. I want to forgive that. I don't want to forgive that. I want it to go to you or you or you or whatever. You can even make religious bequests on there. I would like this to go to so-and-so, but only if, you know, they get married within so-and-so. You know, there's all kinds of things you do. It's your money. Do what you want. I don't care if somebody judges me when I die. You're getting free money. You don't want it? Don't take it, right? People always get that. Well, but see, I came from poor people, right? I've never had a thing where a legacy and my dad's going to leave me millions. And if he doesn't, I'm going to be mad at him and hate him forever. Well, whatever. Sound like a spoiled, rotten rat to me. So make sure you have a will, a trust, but also have a piece of paper somewhere where everything is. Now, I've told you many times, I don't tell my 7 kids everything. I don't want a bounty on my head, but I will tell them where the piece of paper is or the thing is located if something happens to me to find everything. You know, one of the old owners of Dillon Gage I used to work for a long time passed away. It took years to find things. Years. Luckily, they had enough money outside to be able to take care of the family in the meantime. What are you talking about years? It's because they didn't expect to die. Nobody expects to die young like that. And so you have to be protected. The one thing is, you know your family's going through enough if something happened to you. You don't want them to go through the financial hardship as well.
0: One thing that's in here is this Gen X leading the pack with 62% having no legacy plan. Do you find that your younger clients that are starting to come into McClure Capital have more of a sense of awareness about, you know, wanting to do something like the love letter, like getting
27: depends
0: things
27: on how young you're talking about.
0: Cause I do think this is a generational because I mean, like my parents, they weren't writing this stuff down. I had to encourage them to get a trust in place. And I just think it was harder and harder. And now it's becoming a little easier for us to acknowledge our mortality, acknowledge that we have to have something in place.
27: One of the benefits, I know this is weird, but this is going to sound weird, but one of the benefits of losing pensions, there's a lot of disadvantages of losing pensions. Let's just put that out there. But one of the benefits of losing pensions is people started saving their own money. Back in the day, they got a pension. They didn't save much more beyond that. Now you better save quite a bit or you're not going to survive, right? With inflation and everything else. And so people have 401ks with $1 million, $5 million in them. They didn't have that before. And their 401ks only came out in what, the 80s? So they weren't around that long. Mm-hmm. And so the benefit of that is of having to come up with retirement on our own is the average person has saved more than ever before. Don't get me wrong. A lot of people still haven't saved anything. And life happened. They never made enough and they spent too much. There's all kinds of reasons. But the average person that was a decent saver has saved quite a bit. So they have more assets than they used to. Plus the assets are worth more. Remember, we sold our house on 2 acres in Preston Hollow for like 40 something grand in 1970 something. The lot's probably $2 or $3 million right now. So things are worth more. They've saved more. So when you have more assets, more valuable assets, it's even more important to have them taken care of. I have a legacy plan in place in case something happens to you.
28: Well, and the statistics pretty much say it, which is, you know, 56% of folks don't have a legacy plan, or they do have a legacy plan. Most people have a legacy plan over an actual retirement plan because they know they need potentially a will or a trust because of the way that those are marketed. When you do accumulate a bunch of assets, the biggest challenge that I see for people as they're getting close to retirement is they think they can eat off of their 401k and replace a paycheck. There's a reason why most people do have that legacy plan, and it's a partial legacy plan because you can't have a full legacy plan without doing a full-blown written retirement plan. But they usually have pieces of it, like you're saying, a will or a trust. Oh, I have to have this will for this property. But when you dive in and you really understand their particular situation, sometimes people have trusts that are the beneficiaries of qualified retirement accounts, which sometimes doesn't make a lot of sense from a wealth transfer standpoint, because you want to be able to mitigate the taxation to your heirs moving forward over a 10-year payout, or as long as those assets are split up.
27: Just make sure any account that you can put a beneficiary on, and Steve mentioned POD, and it's payable on death. You know, transfer on death, that's what POD, TOD stands for, basically means they get the money pretty quick. Like if you ever had a loved one pass and they had an IRA, you get it pretty quick. Life insurance policy, you get it pretty fast. 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Without a beneficiary, without a will, you're talking a long time. And you're talking about a lot of things can be lost. And your relatives that you're leaving to might not be able to keep paying the property tax, property insurance while that thing goes through court. Because they might know, well, I can pay this the whole way, and what if it wasn't left to me? Even if they know it was left to them, they might not have it. So have those kind of things. Try to look at even a simple one. Go to LegalZoom.com, whatever. I'm not a spokesman for them. But I'm just saying, have something. Even a simple will. I mean, I've seen them with their handwritten will. You know, they're old school. And that at least was something to get the ball rolling. If you don't have everything, everything's got to go to probate. Got to make sure this person didn't have a bunch of kids that you didn't know about. There's all kinds of stuff that happens has to happen. I post on the a board to make sure nobody's claiming anything. There's just too much. So have that stuff in place. Even though I told my kids, you're welcome to every dime I don't spend. If I die without anything, I'm fine. I still, if I die prematurely or younger, I want them to have something. I'm not, I don't want the government to get it or the IRS to get it or an insurance company to get it. I at least want somebody to get it if I die early. So plan and you'll be better off. And that's in everything in your life. If you'll make plans, you'll be better off.
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3: I scream. You scream. We all scream. Because Wendy's famous small classic Frosty is just a buck for a limited time. More screaming. Happy screaming. Summer.

0: News. I'm Angelo Bavaro. President Trump is warning a new round of strikes on Iran could happen as soon as this weekend.
1: Yesterday, he was at Camp David, where he held the first ever televised cabinet meeting there, pointing to a renewal of heavy strikes, signaling that there is no off-ramp to this conflict yet.
2: We're in there for 5 months. You know, I know what people like to say, because we did a much bigger job, much more important job than we originally anticipated.
0: Fox's Alex Hogan. President Trump says Hamas is agreeing to give up their arms if Israel meets certain conditions.
3: The president acknowledged there will be ups and downs in what is expected to be weeks of intense negotiations to decide what weapons will be turned over to whom and which nations will be on the ground to enforce the peace.
0: That is Fox's Steve Harrigan reporting. 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
5: Welcome back in. Amy Sharp alongside Victor McClure and Steve Ringo. You're listening to the Common Sense Investing Show. We've been spending some time today on our show really diving into the value of having a legacy plan in place. 56% of American adults don't have one in place, don't have anything, a will, a trust, power of attorney, anything like that. So we're listening to the insight of the guys here, what their experience brings to the table when it comes to legacy planning. 972-960-8700 is the number to reach out to the team. Check out the website as well. That's ilovemyretirement.com. One thing we can't, before we leave this subject, is this new tool. It's getting a lot of buzz, a lot of people hearing about the Trump accounts, named after, of course, current President Trump. What are they? No surprise there. I think people are like, oh,
6: he put
5: his name on something else. That's a shocker. But we're not going to get political about this, because these accounts are actually quite intriguing. I think, especially if you're a grandparent out there and you're like, you know what? I want to do something to start building some, you know, a legacy that, you know, has a dollar amount on it for my grandkids.
7: Well, and talk about compound interest from like day one,
5: sure,
7: all the way through their retirement years. If they don't end up using this for college or anything, that could be significant wealth. I mean, you take a look at just compounded interest over a 60 year period of time, you can get to $1 million pretty quickly. But also, what's $1 million going to be 60 years from now, right? 250,000?
6: Yeah. And the thing about it is, you've always been able to save for your kids and grandkids. You just had to pay tax on the gains every year. This becomes tax deferred. It almost like it's kind of becomes their IRA. So the taxes you would have been paying compound on themselves. And so that makes your money, it's just like a regular retirement account for anybody. The money's going to grow faster because you're not having to pull out money every year to pay taxes. And so it's the same kind of concept, except kids at birth have a lot longer lifespan, right? They can really get high if they just leave the thing alone. That's why I don't know if I even tell my kids about it. I guess you have to. But if they leave it alone, it could be millions of dollars in retirement and they never had to save anything. I don't know if that's good or bad, to be honest with you. I'm kind of on the fence with that one, but you can put it, what, $5,000 a year. And if you're born, what, the next, what, 3 years?
5: Yeah, you get $1,000.
7: Yep.
5: A little seed. Yep. What I think is intriguing is that your company can contribute to this as well. And so if you,
6: right.
5: you go in, you're like, you want to.
6: Boys are already asking me about it. How much you putting in for our kids?
5: Sure. Well, I think you could say you want a raise. Well, instead of a raise, let me just bump your.
7: There you go. No bonus. Yeah, you want the bonus that will grow compounded for 50, 60 years for your kids? Sure.
5: Yeah.
6: I think they want both.
7: Well, I like the conversion factor, you know, built inside that you have the ability to convert like up to 30 some odd thousand dollars into a Roth if they don't use it for college or anything like that. So that's a pretty cool feature too.
6: One of the only drawbacks that I see, you know, you got to give it to the kid at 18. But if they cash it out, they got to pay taxes and a 10% IRS penalty because it becomes an IRA. You can't take an IRA without a 10% penalty until you're 59 and a half, or it's a first time home purchase or college expense. You know, there's a few exceptions, but for the most part, it's going to be a 10% penalty plus taxes. And so hopefully this will be different than like inheritance. You know, there's like 97% of every inheritance is spent within 18 months. So hopefully it's not like that, and hopefully there's not a lot of extra taxes. If it works like it's intended, it's a pretty good benefit, I think. Throw your grandkids something in there and do that every year.

0: you know, $5,000 a year, I think you can put in there.
1: Mm-hmm.
0: It might be pretty good. And even if you got a bunch of grandkids, that's a nice gift, you know, and it could pay for college. It could pay for a lot of different things. Maybe their first house, if it grows well enough.
2: It could pay for bailing out our $39 trillion in debt, maybe.
0: Yeah, they don't have a lot of choices in there yet. I think
1: I'm sure that's what. Yeah.
2: Yeah, there's always something going on behind the scenes.
0: I haven't seen one person in Congress or anything else figure out the debt or say they're going to.
1: Mm-hmm. Nobody wants to try to tackle that.
0: Yeah, you got to raise taxes on everybody. That's the only way. Either the revenue has to scream or you got to raise taxes. And revenue's not doing too bad, but that's not doing a dent in these things.
1: Mm-hmm.
0: You know, the interest on the debt is just ridiculous now. I don't know if you can get out of it, to be honest with you.
2: Every now and then we'll get calls from listeners and sometimes even clients where they're just constantly being marketed to that, you know, the dollar is going to collapse. This is what you should take all of your money and go buy. And that doesn't really work inside of a retirement plan. Sure, there's things that you can do from a hedging standpoint if you do have that type of risk, but you also can't convert everything that you have today that's producing income month over month to be able to
0: offset. He's got his thing of the source is saying that the dollar's going to collapse, the U.S. economy is going to collapse. They're usually trying to sell you something else. Like they're trying to sell you gold or it's trying to sell you something. Because I'm telling you right now, if the U.S. dollar collapses and the U.S. economy collapses, we are so intertwined. Who's the biggest customer of China? We are. Who's the biggest customer of Europe? We are. We're the biggest consumers on the planet, like 10 to 1. I go, so if we collapse, the whole world collapses. Like I've made this joke before, gold wouldn't be the thing I'd invest in if the whole world collapsed. It'd be lead. You're going to probably use that more than gold. So I don't think you can ever plan for a doomsday scenario. It's just like me saying, I'm going to buy a beach house, but I'm going to plan for a tsunami killing us all, you know, within 5 years. You can't plan for that. You got to plan for what you got, the cards you were dealt. And if you do that, you're probably going to be okay. And yes, does it mean that the dollar 20, 30 years from now, that's how long it would take to even consider it, by the way, folks, a minimum 50 years problem. Maybe the dollar doesn't become the reserve currency anymore. That's not going to kill our economy and destroy it. England got lost the reserve currency, what, 100 years ago? Did they just cease to exist? As somehow there's no English economy anymore. And I know it's not doing great right now, but I'm just saying. No, they're still around. Nothing's happened. They're not a bunch of people eating each other like the zombie movies. It's still fine. You know, don't try to, this catastrophe stuff. Remember Y2K, everybody? Oh mm-hmm. my gosh.
1: Yeah.
0: Oh my gosh. The world's going to end.
1: The world's going to end.
0: 1201.
1: I was so worried. Yeah. I just had my first daughter. Right. I was concerned.
0: Then the climate thing is going to be tsunamis every day, earthquake. We're all going to die. Then it's a nuclear blah, blah, blah. You can't live your life like that. You know, I was trying to tell one of my kids because they're kind of be a negative Nancy. You know, everything's glass half empty.
1: Mm-hmm.
0: I go, the world is what you make of it. It's what your attitude is toward it.
1: If you have
0: a happy attitude and a positive attitude toward life, you'll have a happier life. But if you're a miserable sack of you know what all the time, you're going to be a miserable sack and you're going to hang out with other miserable mm-hmm. SOBs.
2: Well, not to mention you're recruiting more miserable as well. When
1: misery loves company.
2: That's what we're missing.
1: Isn't that true?
0: Everything you can ever think of financially, personally, people look for people that think like they do. It's confirmation bias.
1: Yes.
0: And there's enough nuts out there and enough ridiculousness that you can find any position. You've heard me say it before. You go look on the internet, you'll find people that hate puppies. What kind of monster hates puppies?
2: Right.
0: What kind of, you know, what the hell's wrong with you? Somehow those people should probably be in the old nut houses they closed down a long time ago because there's something wrong with them. Puppies are wonderful. You know what I'm saying? It's anything. My kid always says,
1: wow, this went
0: why do you watch?
1: All these different directions. I never.
0: Why do you watch Fox News and CBS? I watch all of them.
1: Mm-hmm.
0: I watch CNN, all of it. And he goes, that's all fake. I get my news from TikTok. I'm like, are you kidding me? Right? You get your news from TikTok. Then he shows me something.
2: Victor gets his laughter from TikTok.
0: Yeah, my laughter.
2: We know that he's constantly sending little clips to Diana all day long. And then they come in during the week and they're talking about these funny clips. And then every now and then we'll just be busy at work. Me and the rest of the crew are busy at work. And then Victor's like, did you see this? I'm just cutting up laughing.
1: Trying to have a staff meeting. And Victor.
2: A good time.
0: I did not believe that crap.
2: You know, obviously, but it's funny.
0: He sends me a deal. That's when he was doing the pandemic thing. It's all scamdemic, blah, blah, blah. He'd send me his TikTok from some 25-year-old idiot with a goatee and a neck tattoo telling me something medical that the doctors don't
2: tell
0: you.
2: Well, if he was talking about Fauci, I mean, just need to put some time in between when he originally said it and the diary release. So
0: it's like, All right, I better get back on topic. But Amy,
1: that's okay.
0: You're supposed to get me on topic.
1: No, you're good. I was.
0: I'm about to run right off the rail here.
1: Okay, well, we've got a couple minutes left in this segment. I don't know if you want to wrap up the, just legacy planning in general. Aside from the Trump accounts, I think just people, if you're one of the 56%, it's time to take action. It's not necessarily panic mode, but it is time to get something in place if you want to leave. I guess, you know, just that sense of relief and confidence for your loved ones moving forward.
0: I mean, you think you should have a plan for everything. Mm-hmm. I know people aren't planners. I'm a planner type, but some people aren't. But you need to have a plan for retirement. You need to have a plan if something happens to you. You need to have a plan if all of anything that can possibly happen, at least have some kind of plan. And sometimes it's a second check, you know, call us and we'd be more than happy to second check, make sure. Cause some people think they have a plan. They think they've thought of it all, but many times they haven't.
2: Well, and we hear this a lot too. Hey, I don't think I'll live past 80 or 85. The time, right? And then we see it, day in and day out where people live much longer. So that's why it's really important for us as a firm to make sure that when we're creating a retirement plan, we start with a stress test and we don't stress test it at 78 or 80. We try to take it to 100. We want to look at the worst case scenario. It's no different than when an engineer is creating a bridge. They don't stress test it at 100% or 80%.
0: Nope.
2: It's 150%, 200%.
0: Right.
2: We want to know worst case scenario, because if you can live with that and you've built an ideal income stream and retirement plan and legacy plan all off of that, chances are you're going to be in much better shoes than what the plan shows.
0: That's right. I mean, I think it's the reason why we haven't had a complaint in almost 40 years of doing this is because we do it that way. We're not trying to give you some pie in the sky. Hey, if you make 15% a year, look
2: at
0: you.
2: Can you imagine what the plans would look like with a 15% rate of return?
0: I remember in the 90s, people were giving me all the time. They go, well, Victor, you gave me a plan with this horrible return. And this other Joe Blow down the street said 15%. I go, it's just like our managed account. Our managed account's done fantastic, but I would never put that as a retirement plan. Yet that's what 90% of everybody out there at these firms do, is just put their own numbers into a Monte Carlo simulation and comes out these 68% chance of this, 80% chance of that, but it's their numbers they put in there. Any black swan event changes it. That doesn't work. You need to stress test just like you would a bridge. Like he said, an engineer would stress test before they put people on the thing. Do that before you have a retirement. Stress test your retirement. You'll be better off for it.
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1: We're back with Victor McClure and Steve Ringo. Time now to answer some of the questions you've sent in from listening to our show. We like to share these because we know more than just you. 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These are questions that are pretty common, actually, and it gives the guys an opportunity to give you a sense of how they would approach these questions. We can't share details, get into the nitty-gritty of all of these because of the types of questions, but in general, it shows you how they would handle them. Here's the number to reach out to the team, 972-960-8700. That's 972-960-8700. 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That is all accessible by going to the website, ilovemyretirement.com. First question for you guys says, I've worked at the same company for 25 years and I had a 401k there, but they had a big merger. Now I'm not sure how to track down that account. Do you have any tips for me? Sort of feels like a scavenger hunt sometimes, especially if you've worked several jobs and you've moved on.
0: Yeah, you just got to find the company that took over and call their HR department, and then you can get hold of that. The one thing that's weird, I've had this, you know, I've been doing this almost 40 years, but you've seen a lot of mergers, right? Companies being taken over. And I don't know how many times I can count, countless times, that people that are a little older, high-paying jobs, they're the ones being taken over. And they said, no, they promised me they're going to keep me on, and they never do. Mm-hmm. They always have somebody doing a similar job at the new place, and they want to keep their existing people and get rid of the old ones. Plus, they're trying to justify paying all this money for this company, so they need to get the numbers better.
2: Oh, yeah, the revenue's got to increase for that quarter,
0: There's so many different reasons that you're always the one out. If you're the one being acquired, you're typically the one out. Now, some of the lower paid employees, you know, you might be safer. But the higher end ones, plus it's an excuse to get rid of the older people that cost them a lot more.
2: Or if it's a higher end employee, you're going to be doing a lot more than you were doing before. Yeah. You're going to be running the whole department.
0: It's just a lot of things. Even like they would done that way. You're going to train this other person and you don't realize you end up training your replacement. And so, but the HR department of the new company that took over should give you some kind of insight on finding that 401k. And remember, that if you have a 401k from any company, you can move it anywhere you want. You can move it into an IRA anywhere you want. You know, it's self-directed at that point. Then it's not controlled by the company anymore. You don't work there anymore. Or if you're 59 and a half and you're still working for a company, you have 10,000 choices outside of the 401k or the 10 inside the 401k. There's usually no comparison and you have total control of it. You don't have to worry about that. Like this situation happened. If I'd have been, say, 60 years old at that company got acquired, then I'm trying to figure out how to find this 401k. I'd already know because it'd be in my IRA already, right? Or it'd be such a tiny account, it wouldn't bother me as much having to track the thing down. And so I'm a big proponent for most people that at 59 and a half to move those IRAs. Or if you leave a job, doesn't matter if you're 30 years old, 40, whatever, 50, you can always move a 401k. A lot of people don't realize you can do that, especially the one where you're still working there. Now remember, keep your 401k where you're working. Just take out the corpus of the money and do whatever you want with it. Put it in guaranteed income, put it more in the stock market. You might have a lot more choices of managed accounts than you did in the 401k, whatever you want to do. But make sure you know that you're not closing it because you still want your contributions to go in and your matches. There's only a couple of negatives to that. One of them is if you're going to work past 73 to 75, which is the new RMD age, if you know you're going to work past that, if you move into IRA, you will have to take RMDs if you're still at the job. If you would have kept the 401k, you would not have had to take RMDs from it. And so if you have any questions about that, you can call us. But in some cases, I'd say 90% of the time, it is a good idea to consider moving those 401ks into an IRA once you reach a certain age, especially if you've left a company.
2: Well, we've had a lot of listeners reach out that just hit the 59 and a half mark that in addition to obviously taking advantage of creating some diversification with those IRAs, they're also looking at putting together a retirement plan because there's some people they wait like until a year before or 2 years before. Some are like, hey, I've already retired. What do we need to do now? Which obviously when it comes to actually putting a plan together, there's so many things that we can do, you know, with 10 to 15 years runway rather than waiting to the last minute. Doesn't mean that we can't get creative in today's interest rate environment, but the earlier you get to it, the better. But we have seen a significant amount of people that are getting close to 59 and a half or already 59 and a half that are saying, hey, before I look at moving this, I want to look at other things in regards to retirement planning because my current advisor really doesn't specialize in that. You know, I've made good money inside the market, but I don't have that full-blown retirement plan that takes into consideration Social Security, Medicare planning, you know, expenses. What are my true expenses? You know, do I need taxes, to be on a budget? There's so many inflation. Things. There's so many things. Long-term care, life insurance, all that stuff.
0: The one thing, like a lot of people have money managers. A money manager is just a money manager. They're not a retirement planner or financial planner. There's a difference. They don't talk about these other things. They're just talking about how to make money in the market with stocks and bonds or whatever. And you need to get, as you get older, you need more. You know, unless you've got, you know, $400 million, then you don't need anything. You don't need me either. Just do whatever you want. I can help you. So call me, but you don't need anything.
1: Okay. Time for one more here. And this is a good one, I think, to end the show. This one says, I've done a pretty good job keeping track of my budget and my finances my entire adult life. Why might it be so important to have someone else do this for me in retirement?
0: I think it's like, you know, everything else. You know, having a second opinion, having a second look at it is always good. Plus, you've only had your experiences, right? Your growth as far as financial literacy and all those kind of things. So you know your situation. So there's so many things you don't know that you don't know, right? You don't know how to transition from the accumulation phase of your life to the distribution phase of your life. Those are completely different mindsets. Just because something is the best accumulator does not necessarily mean it's the best distributor. There are so many different things like that. Have you planned for Social Security and exactly really to the penny what it means? You know, Medicare planning, we talked about that. Have you done that? I mean, to the detail. Have you ran a scenario? If you pass away, how is your wife going to do it, or vice versa? You know, what is the taxation to your kids of these IRAs that you've accumulated? There's so many different things. So what a lot of people do is confuse prowess on picking mutual funds or stocks on planning. They are completely different. The management of the assets are just one portion of what you need to have a really good retirement. One portion. You need a lot of the other pieces. And so I see it with a lot of people with they have some time on their hands. Don't get me wrong, these people work hard, but they have time on their hands. Like, you'll see it with, a lot with pilots. You know, pilots might work several shifts and, I mean, a lot of hours, but then they have a week off, you know, or something like that. So a lot of them, some real estate people, same kind of thing. They'll have different time that they can. And like I said, picking a mutual fund or stocks in the biggest bull market in history is a lot easier than picking it when it's really volatile or going down, right? And so I'm not saying that you're not good, but you need a second help, right? You need somebody to look at it again, put an overall view. They can put a 360 about the whole thing and say, hey, here's how everything works together. Even if you want to maintain managing a portion or all of it, whatever, having a second look. You think about, you know, Tiger Woods in his heyday. You know, he was dominating everything, winning every tournament, blah, blah, blah. He still had a coach. Now, why would he have a coach? There's no way that coach plays better golf than Tiger Woods. There's no way. Yet he had a coach. Everybody needs that, right? There's
2: perspective.
0: There's perspective. Good perspective. There's things you don't know. There's just all these things. And you need to put that together and see the different phases in your life, different phases in the game you might not be an expert in. You need to basically go over those kind of things to make sure you're really prepared.
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23: Escalations. I'm Angelo Bavaro, Fox News. Two new attacks have been reported on commercial shipping in the Strait of Hormuz. One tanker was apparently hit, while another projectile exploded in the water near a second vessel.
4: Initially, it was Iran state television claiming that they attacked two oil tankers yesterday in the Strait of Hormuz. Now, British maritime experts are confirming that two tankers were attacked, at least one was hit, and four of them turned around. So this is a sign of continuing attacks against commercial shipping in the Strait, something the U.S., of course, wants to stop, and it's something President Trump has cited in his decision that he's considering about perhaps launching major strikes against Iran once again. Those strikes could begin as early as this weekend. They could last several days. Here's President Trump.
5: We'll be hitting them very hard. At some point, they're going to say, we just can't take it anymore.
4: That decision comes after a great deal of frustration with time given for diplomacy.
23: That is Fox's Steve Harrigan. The Justice Department is dropping criminal charges against former Olympian David Hearn. He was accused of deliberately damaging the Lincoln Memorial Reflecting Pool. Government lawyers say new evidence shows damage to that reflecting pool was caused by a flawed installation, not by Hearn. Memorial services were held this week for the late Senator Lindsey Graham. Attention has now turned to the race for a Senate seat, with a special Republican primary set for August 11th. A crowded field of candidates is seeking that nomination. Mark Lynch joining Fox's Saturday in America to discuss that race.
6: What our campaign's about, putting God first again. That's how our country was founded. And that's the only way we will make America great again, is with God first again.
23: That is one of those candidates. The late Senator Lindsey Graham's sister, Darlene Graham, was appointed by South Carolina Governor Henry McMaster to serve the remainder of her brother's Senate term. America's listening to Fox News.
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3: Hi, I'm Mars Ward, president of Callaway's Nursery. 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
8: Thank you, Mars Ward, and good afternoon. Stand back. Not contagious. It's summer cold. Whoever got us got both of us, Lynn and Neil, so not allergies. Thought that for about a moment, and then Lynn said, oh, I feel the same way. This has been going on for 3 days. Good afternoon, live on this first day of August. Happy Doggest. Doggest. I'll explain that in just a moment. And a happy day to you. It's we had a cold front come through last night. Isn't it refreshing outside? It's a little better anyway, and that was nice. I hope you're having a great beginning to your weekend, and I'm here to answer your lawn and your garden questions. Pick up that old phone and give us a call, won't you please? You have an hour to do it. 888-787-KLIF, 888-787-5543. I would absolutely love to have your call, and let me have a chance to talk to you about the plants that you're trying to grow. If you're having any kind of a problem, I'd like to have a chance to address it. And you all called freely last week, and I'd love to have you call freely this week. Makes it easier for me with this voice, because I can quietly hit the cough button and while you're talking, and that works out quite well. If I hit the cough button while I'm talking, you'll say, something happened to Neil. And Mike will say, something's happened to Neil. It's happened again. He's cut himself off the air again. Mike Bass is the man to whom I'm referring. Mike is my producer, and he also is my call screener. And this is just a tiny gig for Mike, because weekdays, he is an ad man. He produces some of the finest ads you'll hear on the radio. You'll hear his voice. If you call, you get to hear Mike talk to you. If you listen to my program, you're going to hear Mike several times, and I'll point him out to you so you can recognize his voice, and then you'll hear his ads all over the place. He's really good. Very, very talented man. So anyway, that phone number once again, 888-787-KLIF. 888-787-5543. I begin the program every Saturday with an SPCA of Texas Pet of the Week, and we have Darwin today. And Darwin is wonderful. And by the way, it is Doggest, the 1st of August. And it doesn't say this in my script, but I'm going to go out on a limb because I saw it on television this morning where Becky was announcing that it is Doggest. And every pet in their shelter at 2400 Lone Star Drive, Dallas 75212, that's the Jan Reese Jones Animal Care Center, every pet can be adopted for free today. The shelters are filled. They're trying to take advantage and get them out into good homes. They will screen you. I mean, they're not just going to hand out animals. These are dogs and cats that they have invested a lot of time and effort and vaccinations and operations and love and attention in. And they're not just going to pass them out for people who drive by and slow down enough to get an animal. It doesn't work that way. They're going to try to match you up. But anyway, to my point, this is the time that they're trying to empty the shelter somewhat, and Darwin is there also. And I'll tell you about Darwin specifically, but if you've been thinking about adopting a wonderful animal, there's no better animal than and these are not stray animals. These are hybrids. I'm a hybrid. I was adopted. Hybrids mean that they come from several different breeds. And you know what you get when you get a hybrid? You get a hybrid vigor. In gardens, we call it hybrid vigor. That means that you don't have inbreds. You get the best of all. They're hardier, they're tougher, they're resilient, and they're grateful. They're grateful for having a chance at your home. Now, specifically Darwin. He might not rush over the moment you walk in. He might hang back just a little bit, those dark, soulful eyes watching you carefully, those pointed ears tuned in, that beautiful light tan coat with its crisp white accents making Darwin look like the most handsome, most thoughtful dog in the room. And that is exactly what Darwin is. Darwin is a year and a half old, 52 pounds, quite possibly the best decision you will ever make. He is a hybrid. Doesn't say that here. It says he's a mixed breed pup with a gentle soul, a curious mind, and a personality that unfolds like something genuinely wonderful once he decides you are his kind of people. And once he decides that, well, you've earned something most people never get from a dog this special. You get real trust. Darwin loves exploring. He loves learning new things with focused enthusiasm. Darwin loves being close to the people he cares about, not in a chaotic, bouncing off the walls way, but in a warm, steady, I just want to be near you kind of way. I have a dog like that, and it's the best thing in the world. Here is the thing about a dog like Darwin. The patience you invest in the beginning pays back tenfold. Every day, Darwin will open up a little more. Every week, his confidence will grow a little stronger. And one day, maybe sooner than you expect, you will look at his gorgeous, devoted, completely blossomed boy, and you will think, I cannot imagine my life without Darwin. That is the Darwin guarantee. Darwin is an SPCA of Texas longtime lovable, a pet who's been in the shelter more than 60 days. You need to adopt him today. And remember, all adoptions today are free. Darwin is up for adoption, and he is waiting, and he is free for you today. He's looking for someone with a kind heart, a little patience to win that confidence over. But he's a beautiful dog. You can see him on their website. It's Darwin, D-A-R-W-I-N, Darwin. Meet Darwin today at the Jan Rees Jones Animal Care Center, 2400 Lone Star Drive, Dallas, 75212. They're open every day from noon to 6. 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He's up to date on all his vaccines. 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He is ready to go home with you and to start learning to love you and to be your best friend. 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That's in West Dallas, 75212. Darwin the dog. Oh, what a wonderful dog he'll make for you. That report sponsored today by the great people at Callaway's. 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
8: Very supportive. Oh, Mike, you want me to repeat that? I'm going through the voice change. That's a little different than what Mike asked, but the meaning is the same. Yeah, this is pathetic. I talk fine when I talk in slow bursts, but when I try to do a whole ad, it's just not much fun. This is what started last year about this time and ended up with needing an MRI by the end of the fall. So I'm trying to get ahead of it this year. The doctors are already working on me. So anyway, but I think this started out with some kind of a summer cold. And so I'm on my meds. We're trying our best. So give me a call. You won't catch anything on the radio. And that number is 888-787-KLIF, 888-787-5543. And when you get him, tell Mike Bass to be a little nicer to me. I deserve it. I'm old and ill. Oh, my goodness gracious. Let me talk to you about your lawn right now, because there are some things going on in lawns. I've had a lot of questions this week, specifically about what people thought was chinch bugs in St. Augustine turned out to be gray leaf spot. They even sent photos. Some of these are friends, and some of them came to my eGardens electronic newsletter with photos. And they'd send photos of what they thought would be chinch bug damage. And it's hard to look at a photo and tell you if it's chinch bugs unless they get down really close and you can actually see the insects. Well, by then they should be able to see the insects. But sometimes you can tell. Chinch bugs, you're always going to have that damage in the hottest, sunniest part of the yard. It's going to be right along a curb in full sun or a sidewalk, or it's going to be right in the middle of a full sun yard. And you say, boy, that looks hot and foreboding out there in the middle of that yard. And that's a place where chinch bugs would likely show up. So that's one option. And you get down your hands and knees right at the edge of the dead area where it's beginning to spread to the good area. Right at that interface, you look on your hands and knees with your fingers, and I'm gesturing now, parting the grass to look down at the scalp of the lawn. And if you see the little black insects with white diamonds on their wings, I mean, you gotta say, and Neil said that was a diamond. It doesn't look like a diamond to me, but kind of does. And if you see that, they're BB-sized. Everything I talk about is BB-sized, I realized at some point. If you see that, that's the chinch bugs, and you need to get to a garden center. I happen to know one I'd recommend, just did an ad for them. Then ask them for a remedy for chinch bugs, and they'll show you two or three products, either spray or granules. I like the granules better. It's easier to apply. And I would apply it to the whole area of the yard where the chinch bugs are. If it's the front yard or the side yard or the backyard, do that whole area. And they'll always be in full sun in the hottest part of the yard. That's chinch bugs. Now, let's talk about what I'm actually seeing most often right now is gray leaf spot. This is a disease. You don't see the chinch bugs. You see this lawn that looks like it's been scalded. And it's not the defined patches that chinch bugs are in. It's just kind of washing across the yard, mostly in the sun, but some in the shade. Ooh, that can't be chinch bugs in if it's in the shade. And the lawn is just kind of wilted looking. And when you look down at it closely, you look at individual blades, you begin to see on a lot of them, 10-20% of the blades, you can see diamond shape, there you go again, BB size, there you go again, lesions, dead spots. And the diamonds are not regular diamonds. They're not shaped like a baseball field, but they're kind of that way. They're kind of stretched like taffy, stretched a little bit, and they're kind of gray-brown. They're not gray leaf spot. They're gray-brown diamond-shaped spots. And they're usually along the midrib of the leaf, but they also show up on other parts of the leaves and sometimes on the runners. But they are killing the grass, and it it doesn't move as fast as the chinch bugs. Chinch bugs will really kill St. Augustine in a hurry. Gray leaf spot can also. And, okay, so that's how you identify gray leaf spot. Here's the explanation of gray leaf spot. Yes, it's a fungus. Yes, it shows up when it's really hot. It is very much encouraged by nitrogen. If you fertilize your St. Augustine in the hottest part of the summer, and if there's any gray leaf spot around, the whistle call goes out to other gray leaf spot. Hey, fellas, come on over here. And it gets really bad in a hurry. It really exacerbates the gray leaf spot invasion. So you don't want to fertilize St. Augustine from mid-June through early September. Stay away from St. Augustine during that time period with nitrogen. Just don't do it. You can use a fungicide on your St. Augustine to stop the gray leaf spot, but do that as a temporary fix for the current problem. Don't set yourself up by fertilizing every summer and then having to come back with the fungicide. The fungicide that is most commonly recommended by university people seems to be azoxystrobin, the same that we use for take-all root rot. And that's A-Z-O-X-Y-S-T-R-O-B-I-N. But you already knew that, didn't you? That just sounds like a national spelling bee word. It's really a long name. Azoxystrobin. And that will control the gray leaf spot. So those are your two common St. Augustine things. More than I care to. Don't call and say, what did you say about the St. Augustine? Don't do that to me again, please. I'm going to move on to some other things. One of the things I'll move on to is my book and the ad that I have for it. This one I'm not going to be doing much longer because I'm going to sell out of books here before long. It's Neil Sperry's Lone Star Gardening, the 6th printing. It will be the last printing of my book, and I'm selling the last several hundred of these books. 1,000 or so. I don't know how many I have. But I'm getting to a point where we'll have to keep a running tally of it. Neil Sperry's Lone Star Gardening. This is the book that I have been referring to as the best work of my career. I self-published this book so that I would not have to work with a publishing house and the committees that they set up to basically to cut costs, to tell Neil he's got too many photos, or to tell Neil he's put too much information in, or to do this or to do that, and it was always negative. I said, all right, I'm going to self-publish this. I know I'm going to have to pay for the book ahead of time. I know I'm going to have to hire my own editor and graphic designer. Hey, hallelujah, that way I can get Carolyn Skye and Cindy Smith. That was a plus of magnitude form. I'm thrilled we got to build the book that we wanted, and they're great. They're still dear friends. So that's how this book came together. 11 chapters, 840 photographs. 840 photographs, my photographs, and 344 pages, more than 25 multi-page charts. Chapter 1 is the basics of gardening in Texas. Chapter 2 is a 48-page perpetual calendar of when to do every important gardening task for every county in Texas. Chapters 3 through 11 cover trees, shrubs, vines, ground covers, annuals, perennials, lawns, fruit, and vegetables. 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I worked a year on this book to write it. 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
8: 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You will always find a way to use those, and that'll be the fun part of the project, to be finding other ways to use the extra stone. 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
8: Thank you, Tommy. Pastor Brummett is, or Tommy as he asks us to call him, is our pastor, that's our church, at 315 North Church Street in downtown McKinney. Tommy usually is with us about 5 minutes before I go off the air here on Saturdays. He will not be joining us today because he is on, I believe he said, an outing, which could be with youth from the church or it could be a family outing. I didn't ask. I suggested Michael might want to call him and just check. He declined. Tommy's a wonderful pastor. We invite you to attend services tomorrow, either at 8, 9, 10.05, or 11.10. Tommy preaches at all four of those. And the 10.05 service live streams. You can get all the details and watch the live stream from sharingtheheart.org. We find it easiest and quickest for us to join through the Facebook page of Sharing the Heart. The First United Methodist Church of downtown McKinney. There is a modern service, or otherwise known as the contemporary service, at 10.05 and 11.10, and the 11.10 service live streams. And we also have a sister church that we helped begin in Melissa about 12 years ago, and that is the United Methodist Church of Melissa. All of that information is at sharingtheheart.org. I want to tell you about Arborological Services right now and invite you to give them a call and get on their get on their list of customers. And it's very important that you do that. I'll tell you a couple of times that it's really important. One is just for the health and vigor and well-being of your trees. Your trees are living beings, and just as you, I hope, and I go in for annual or even more often physicals, your trees ought to have a physical once a year. 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
1: Neil Sperry and Callaway's go back since our nurseries opened. I'm Ross with Cornelius in Houston. And now, back to Neil.
0: Thank you, Ross, very, very much. I stopped by to see that nursery a year ago, right about this time. And you know, I will tell you that Houston, I grew up not far from Houston, in August, it's kind of warm. It's kind of warm in that nursery. When I was there, it was really fun. I think that was 2 years ago. But it was a wonderful visit. That was Sterling Cornelius' first nursery that he owned. And he went on to retire, and Callaway's bought his group of nurseries, and they've just carried it forward. If you'd like to call, 888-787-KLIF, 888-787-5543. You need to be watering your shade trees. If you have large leaf shade trees and they're dropping leaves, that's normal, especially if it's the older leaves in the center of the tree. And if you're going to water them, put the hose out around the drip line, out at the outer reach of the branches. Check your sprinkler system. This is just in general suggestion. If today you find an area, a station of your sprinkler system that is not being watered properly and you can't find where the problem is, maybe you have a valve that is stuck, is not working, maybe it's gone dead, and the sprinkler company tells you it's going to be 2 weeks till it can come, that's if you're lucky, you need to do some hand watering. Get a hose and a sprinkler to put on the end of the hose and water old-fashioned style. I'm doing that this evening for one of my stations until I get some time to do some looking, some probing. I think I have a bad valve. And you just need to do that. Let the soil tell you. Don't wait till the plants tell you, because they're turning crisp. Let the soil tell you. If it's pulling away from the foundation, pulling away from the sidewalk, if it's crisp and not properly moistened, then you need to water, because your plants are worth a great deal of money and you don't want to lose your landscape. Advanced Foundation Repair will be happy I made that suggestion, because they one of their biggest tips is to keep your foundation properly hydrated by soaking it. Put a soaker hose about 8 or 12 inches out from the foundation and soak it deeply. If you are struggling with this cold like I am, you don't try a radio program. If you are concerned in any way about your foundation having some kind of a problem, there is no obligation, there is no charge for them to come inspect your foundation. And you will get to stay right in the room with them and watch them do that test room by room. And you can see if they detect any kind of a problem with your foundation. It's all above board. It's all honest. And there is no intimidation with this at all. You're not held with their big boot on top of your foot and before you sign something. They don't work that way. I really am impressed with this company. But what they want to do is help you if you really need that help. Advanced Foundation Repair, my advertiser of 32 years. If you have a problem, they will show you where it is, what it is, how serious it is. They will tell you what it would cost to fix it. And then you have the chance to think about it. And this is not an offer that cancels the minute they walk out the door. If you say, well, let me think, and they don't tell you, well, you have to tell us before we'll leave. And it doesn't work that way. They're all about doing it the ethical way. And if you don't have a problem, they will tell you that. That's why I really am proud to recommend them to you. Then if you do hire them to do the work, talk to them about the guarantee you're going to get. It is second to none. Advanced Foundation Repair, 32 years. I've been happy with the work they've done for us during that time, and also with the feedback I've gotten from my listeners. Here's the phone number. This is where it begins. 214-333-0.

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1: The U.S.-Iran conflict continues. We'll have the latest updates at 6:30, and reports show back-to-school spending will be expensive this year. 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
2: 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Julie DeHarty has traffic, and Brad Barton has weather on the fives.
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0: Wild Birds Unlimited in McKinney at 3001 South Hardin Boulevard, just south of El Dorado Parkway, would invite you into their store right now. They have the High Perch Hummingbird Feeders. These are the best it gets. They're just great. We have three of them, and they are made to last for decades, I guess. I've had mine for 8 or 9 years, and I don't see anything that's going to cause them to go downhill anytime soon. You need to get more than one because you want to have them spaced 20 or 30 feet apart. That gives the bully birds, the males that want to take command of the world. You know, hummingbirds are very territorial. They're very possessive. They're very antagonistic. Interestingly, though, you think of them as docile little sweet birds. Well, they're not too sweet when they get to competition. And so you want to have them 30 feet, 20 feet apart. You get to watch them fly from feeder to feeder. It's really fun. And they have everything you need for hummingbirds at Wild Birds Unlimited in McKinney. They'll explain how to hang them and how to mix the water solution. It's four parts of water and one part of sugar. That's as simple as that. No dye, please, of any kind. And replace it every about 3 days this time of year because it's so hot. Rinse out the feeder each time, and you're on your way. Keep it clean. But that's Wild Birds Unlimited. And wait till you see those High Perch Hummingbird Feeders. Wait till you see their cylinders off on the right side of the store, the south side of the store when you go in the front door, and let them show you how the cylinders work. They are just ingenious. Our birds love those. We have several different kinds. Just ask them to show you the cylinders that I buy. The Woodpecker's Feast and the Songbird's Delight and the others, and the other things that I get, because they really bring the birds to your backyard. They'll help you. They're wonderful people. 10 to 6, Monday through Saturday, closed on Sundays. That's Wild Birds Unlimited in McKinney. 3001 South Hardin Boulevard, just south of El Dorado Parkway, or going the other direction, coming from Tollway. You're going to be coming up from Rayburn Tollway. You'll be coming up past the McKinney Football Stadium. It's about half a mile farther north, and they'll be on the right there. Wild Birds Unlimited in McKinney.
3: It's time now for a little bitty garden tip. I think you'll find it useful. We need to be thinking about the plants and the landscape that we're putting around our house. If I'm going to buy a puppy, and if I live in a small house, I'm probably going to ask some questions as to the dog's mature size. Isn't it funny that we don't ask questions about the trees that we're buying? A tree that spreads 50 feet out from its trunk has no business being planted street side in the city. And it also has no business being planted in a zero lot line community. We need to inquire about the size and also the growth rate of that tree. Fast growth is not a virtue. Fast-growing trees have weak trunks and branches, and they break in windstorms. You see it happen every time a windstorm comes through. Width of the plants is also an issue. If you plant wide plants beside the front door, you're going to run into a problem. If you plant wide trees, you're going to run into a problem.
0: 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It also is a way that you get instant results. 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
0: I'm going to spend the rest of the afternoon and evening, a lot of it anyway, working on next week's e-gardens. Now, a lot of what we have in e-gardens is put together at the last minute so that it will be ultra-timely, but there are some things that I do ahead of time. For example, a featured plant of the week. I haven't decided yet what I'll be featuring. Well, actually, Steve Huddleston is featuring the plant this week, and it's one of the most cold hardy palms of all. And so I'll be kind of polishing that story up and getting it ready to send to Gretchen. I may do another plant just to have an add-on. It will be maybe a house plant or something. I'll be answering your garden questions that have already been submitted, so that part I can get done. And gardening this weekend, where I give the things that need to be done next week after eGardens goes out Thursday night at 6. I often go back and amend that depending on what the weather does right toward the distribution time of Thursday at 6 p.m. So that's one. So those are the elements that are always in eGardens, always five stories: featured plant, gardening this weekend, and answering the garden questions, and then a couple of other stories. It is free. It always will be. It is an electronic newsletter. And my intent when I began it 22 years ago was to have something akin to an old-fashioned garden section in the newspaper. Newspapers don't have those any longer. You know that. And so as a result, this is something that people say, I really enjoy e-gardens. It reminds me of the old times, and that's my goal. We have 80,000 subscribers. It is free and always will be free. When the time comes that I have to charge for e-gardens, I'll just say, you know, no more e-gardens. And that's not going to happen. So don't worry about it. I do have ads in e-gardens. That's where I make my living from it. I hope you'll look at it, and I hope you'll subscribe to it. We need your email address. That's it. And I'll never give or sell that email address to anybody, nor will I use it myself for any kind of other message ever. Never have. I told you I did. 9 years ago, I told you that today, that day, was my 50th wedding anniversary. And parenthetically, this coming Friday will be our 59th wedding anniversary. I love my wife dearly, luckiest guy in the world. So I'll tell you that right now here in an eGardens ad, how appropriate. But otherwise, you get one thing a week with eGardens. You get eGardens. You can see what it looks like by going to eGardens right now. To my website, to neilsperry.com, and you'll see the eGardens tab. Sign on that, or just click on that, and that's where you sign up, and you can also see the most recent issue. I hope you'll join us. Neil Sperry's eGardens at neilsperry.com.
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0: Thank you, Ryan, very, very much. Appreciate that. And so if you just joined us, this is not the way I normally sound. Thank heavens. I wouldn't have 49 years in radio if I sounded like this. I wouldn't have tried. But then again, Willie Nelson's had a pretty successful career singing, and we all love him. So there you go. 888-787-KLIF. We have time for a call if you make that call really quickly. Pastor Tommy Brummett is not available today, so no guest at this point. I have a couple of things to stick in here that are important right now. A couple of Crepe Myrtle comments. One is that if you have a Crepe Myrtle that has finished its cycle of blooming and you want to get more blooms out of it, easy to do. Water it. Apply a high nitrogen fertilizer to it, a lawn fertilizer, in other words, and water it again, and it will boost out a batch of new growth, and that's where the flowers come from. Do not prune it back. Don't remove the old seed, the fruit on it. People feel like they have to do that. You know, it just seems to me that people feel that they have to be pruning their crepe myrtles. I've worked my entire career for crying out loud, trying to get people to quit topping crepe myrtles. There is never, ever, ever any reason to top a crepe myrtle, ever. If you have to top it because it grew too tall, get it out of there, move it, give it to somebody, or dig it out and throw it away. But don't top it, that ruins its looks forever. And so now, commercial landscapers in some cities have taken some new way of wrecking crepe myrtles. They're removing the bottom branches. They're limbing them up so that the bottom limbs are taken off to 10 and 12 feet high off the ground. What on earth? Leave the poor plants alone. Let them grow. If you have a branch or two that need to come off, okay, I get that. If you're trying to train them into tree form, but crying out loud. There's a corridor of crepe myrtles that I know and love with thousands of crepe myrtles, and now all the limbs below 10 feet have been removed and all the flowers are at 15 to 20 to 25 feet off the ground. When you drive through that corridor, all you see is trunks. You don't see any more flowers. And they never will bloom again down there because growth occurs at the top of a crepe myrtle. It's apical dominance. They've been wrecked. So anyway, leave them alone. If you want to buy new crepe myrtles, this is the time to do it. Nurseries have good supplies, but they'll start selling down really quickly, so don't wait much longer. I iterated, now I've reiterated about 12 times the importance of watering new trees and shrubs that you planted this spring by hand, with a hose and a water bubbler or a water breaker on the end of that hose, so that you can make sure that they get enough water. Sprinkler irrigation, whether it's an automatic system or a sprinkler on the end of a hose, is not adequate for watering these new plants. You need to do it so that you can put an amount of water equal to the container from which that plant was set. If it came in a 20-gallon pot, it needs 20 gallons of water applied right to where the soil ball is every other day. A new 20-gallon tree gets 20 gallons of water Monday, Wednesday, Friday, and then Sunday, Tuesday, whatever. You just keep going every other day until 1st of October. You need to water them by hand. People are letting up on that, and you're seeing hollies that are dying already and other things. It's so sad. If you're thinking about putting a new lawn in, you need to get it done really quickly because the grass needs to be established by early September. I'd say you have another couple of weeks to get it done with some chance of having it in time. My book is Neil Sperry's Lone Star Gardening. It has everything that you could possibly need to be successful in landscapes, lawns, flower and vegetable gardening. I wrote it so that it would apply to every one of the 254 counties in Texas. I chose not to put it in bookstores or in retail bookstores or on Amazon. I wanted to be able to sign every copy before it sells. I didn't want to go through a publishing house because they have their markup, and so do the distributors and the sales reps and the retail stores. I wanted to sell directly from my signing table at my house to the U.S. Post Office to you, and I could keep the price much lower by doing that. The book that I'm going to describe to you, it has 11 chapters that cover all of that, including that 48-page perpetual calendar of when to do every task. That book is marked at $38.95 on its cover. I'm selling it to you as I close out the sixth and final printing of that book. I'm selling it to you at $24.95, marked down from $38.95 to $24.95 while supplies last. 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I am not working on another book. I do not have any negotiation to work on another book. I don't have any intention of working on another book. You need to get this one while you can. 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I'll sign your copy as you buy your copy. 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
0: 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That's $10 off now through Thursday. These are big, beautiful 10-inch baskets overflowing with color. 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Cora Cascade Vinca is one of those plants that was practically made for Texas summers. It loves the heat and just keeps producing vibrant blooms all season long as you keep it watered. The blooms cascade over the sides of the basket in a waterfall of color. It's one of the prettiest hanging baskets you can buy. And here's the best part. You don't have to deadhead or pinch off the old blooms. 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Hang it somewhere that gets good sunshine at least 6 hours a day, and it will thrive. 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
8: Airstrikes are possible tonight. I'm Carmen Roberts, Fox News.
9: We'll be hitting them very hard. And at some point they're going to say, we just can't take it anymore.
8: President Trump warning Iran, it needs to come to the negotiating table and reach a deal to end the war. That warning comes as Iran attacked two more commercial ships in the Strait of Hormuz. One tanker was hit, the other just missed. Fox's Alex Hogan has more.
10: President Trump says that he doesn't fully believe in these negotiations right now.
9: The other day, the five missiles were shot. We knocked them down, but we were in the midst of a negotiation. I mean, I'm waiting for Steve to call me. How's the negotiation going? And instead, I got a call from Pete that they just shot five missiles at one of our bases in Jordan.
10: Yesterday, Trump held the first ever televised cabinet meeting from Camp David. Today, he is here in New Jersey, where he's posting about new back and forth in Todd Blanche's nomination for attorney general.
8: And it comes as President Trump touts a Gaza deal for Hamas to disarm. Spain takes a dramatic step to stop another mass migrant crossing into Europe. It's installing a floating barrier in Ceuta near the border with Morocco.
11: Spain is installing a 1,600-foot floating barrier along the sea border of its North African enclave of Ceuta after 50 to 60,000 migrants breached the border from Morocco earlier this week. Officials say dozens of people were killed, including some who drowned and others who died in a stampede. The barrier is intended to prevent another mass crossing as Spain works with Morocco to tighten border security. Meanwhile, European Union leaders are calling for a coordinated response to the growing migration crisis, warning that uncontrolled mass crossings pose a challenge for the entire bloc. Matt Murphy, Fox News.
8: And the Alpine Club of Pakistan says all 10 climbers swept away by an avalanche have died. America's listening to Fox News.
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14: 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It's quite enjoyable and humorous when folks reach out to me after listening to the radio show. And when they call, they either I do answer if I'm available or I get back with them. And they'll often be very surprised and say, oh, my gosh, it is really you. And you sound the same. There's really no difference in person or on the radio. You see what you get. I'm just sharing for the heart. I am blessed. I don't have anybody tell me what to or not to say. That's very rare in media these days. So it's just me. I'm a real guy who's just out there with a lot of experience who deals with regular people every day, coast to coast. I'm blessed my show airs on over 25 stations across the country. I'm literally in Boston, Florida, Seattle, California, Hawaii, and most metro areas in between. You can catch this show on Spotify, Apple Play, or 30 other platforms. It's just grown through sharing valuable content, educating people, and mostly just sharing from my heart. Particularly thankful this past week because, oh my gosh, last week I really struck a chord. I had more people reach out to me this past week from the radio show than I have on, I believe, any show I've done in the past 5 years. Two main topics last week, if you missed it, were one of the greatest challenges of our generation is the lack of election integrity, how that impacts our country in the future. And I shared some of the main reasons why so many people have suffered from poor performance from index annuity products. I got responses on both topics significantly, so I want to thank you. If you did miss the show and you want to listen to it, you can go to my website, yourpersonalbank.com. You can click on listen to previously recorded shows. Each has its own topic. Today, I have some additional lack of election integrity information. But I also want to touch on the primary reasons why people have suffered with poor index annuity product. I want to ask you a simple question. Is it time to refinance your annuity? Now, what do I mean by that? I'm going to cover the top three reasons why you've likely been suffering poor performance and why index annuity products have a reputation of poor performance. In fact, it's often said if you want guarantees, you have to give up strong performance. That is completely untrue. That is a myth. Recently, the state of New Jersey admitted to over 6,000 illegal aliens were registered to vote in the state. Now they're admitting that over 75,000 have received jury duty summons each year. Obviously, if you're receiving a jury duty summons, you are also registered to vote. They are now admitting over 100,000 fraud voters that are registered to vote and are reluctantly slow walking this narrative. New Jersey has an estimated 1 million illegals living in that state and are now admitting to about 100,000 of them illegally registered to vote. This is what they admit. What are the real numbers? And an organization called Massachusetts for Fair Elections has completed an analysis of census data in the state of Massachusetts. They have exposed that over 200 municipalities out of about 350, with over 100% of eligible voters who are registered to vote. When you have more people registered to vote that are eligible, that is rife for fraud. And Pennsylvania recently just released a major cleanup where they removed tens of thousands of Democratic registrations because they were not citizens. And according to 2023 census data, senators of over 12 states have more registered voters than voting age citizens in it. Not surprisingly, most of these are blue states like Colorado, Georgia, Maryland, Massachusetts, Michigan. There are three red states that stand out, Alaska, Kentucky, and South Dakota. And not unsurprisingly, those three states have some of the biggest Rhino Republican senators, Alaska, Lisa Murkowski, Kentucky, Mitch McConnell, and South Dakota, John Thune, who all have been adamant against the Save America Act. It's being openly questioned why they are against it. And many are coming to the conclusion that the reason that they are senators from that state is due to illegals or non-citizens voting for them. And it goes beyond just election integrity. This is all related. It's been documented that illegals have been receiving tax dollars to purchase houses and obtain mortgages. For example, Miracle Lender pitched itself to Latino borrowers with social media advertising in Spanish. A loan officer for the company stated in an Instagram post that credit doesn't matter. Miracle Lender found ways to get illegals mortgages without involving banks. They cited one example of an illegal obtaining a $412,000 government-backed loan through Gen Home Mortgage Corp, a non-bank lender, so they could buy a four-bedroom home in Lancaster, California. These are taxpayer-backed loans. This is an illegal immigrant with no credit score, no credit history, is paid in cash under the table, pays no taxes, but gets approved for over a $400,000 mortgage to buy a new house with a taxpayer-backed loan. There are many American citizens with good credit scores, credit history, pay taxes all their life, do it the right way. Some even make upwards of six figures, yet can't get approved for a $400,000 loan. Yet this interloper can buy a brand new house that's backed by the taxpayers. This is the unfairness of the system that's been in place and why the term sanctuary city should be changed to harboring fugitives. These are some of the side effects of lack of election integrity, allowing non-citizens to come into this country, government benefits, taxpayer-backed mortgages, driver's licenses, social security cards, registered to vote. These are all incentives that are put out there so that it's been documented that they support and now vote overwhelmingly in favor of the Democratic Party. This is nothing more than a pay-for-play scheme. It's bribery and absolutely illegal. It dilutes the power of the citizen voter. For every illegal vote, that takes away one legal citizen's vote. As I stated last week, this is the challenge of our generation. The first step is education. Fortunately, there's been a lot of that. More and more people are becoming aware. The next step is electing representatives that will represent the citizens, not their own personal benefit. And the Save America Act is a perfect example of this. Look who's for it and look who's against it. And those that are against it are benefiting from the wave of illegal or non-citizen immigration, either through direct voting or other nefarious methods, and therefore personally benefiting as a result. This is a big challenge. A lot of the changes that we've seen in our country and society will continue to do so and will only get worse unless corrected. Those that benefit will fight this tooth and nail, as we are currently seeing. So it's a big challenge, likely chaotic, uncertain. The markets, the economy do not like uncertainty. If you want to protect yourself, this is the golden era of fixed assets. It's the best time in over 40 years to consider index annuity products. Also, if you have one with poor performance, I'm going to share later in the show how to double or even triple your returns, why likely you've been suffering poor performance previously, and how to fix it. So stay tuned.
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14: 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Yes, you will reach me. In the first segment, I was discussing the lack of election integrity and some of the side effects as a result. Not only have illegal immigrants been purchasing homes in the United States backed with taxpayer-funded mortgages through non-bank sources, the legal immigration visas have been abused also. Last year, in 2025, Indian nationals alone purchased over $2 billion of U.S. homes. Now, I'm not here to pick on a certain group of people. I have close friends of Indian descent. But the facts are the facts. You have to follow the money. Nobody believes the work visa is temporary, not even the banks. Why would banks offer a 30-year mortgage against a visa that's issued supposedly 3 years at a time? It only makes sense if one thing is true. The lender expects the borrower to stay. According to an NAR 2025 report, 97% of those buyers were already living in the United States. Over half of them took out U.S. mortgages. Fannie and Freddie buy these loans under the same terms that are available for U.S. citizens. This is a direct quote from Fannie's selling guide. Now, how do you turn a 3-year work visa into a 30-year loan? Because under the 6-year limit, quote unquote, it has a loophole. There's a 2000 law called AC-21. Once a green card case has been pending a year, the H-1B renews for 1 or 3 year increments with no cap on renewals. If you file for a green card, the temporary visa becomes indefinite. Currently, there's over 1 million green cards in the waiting line. The Cato Institute puts the wait for new applicants at over 100 years. Therefore, pending means forever, so the visa renews forever. And USCIS's own numbers confirm that over 2/3 of H-1B approvals were continuous for people that were already here. Underwriters see this. A pending green card counts as evidence the income will continue. So the mortgage industry looks at temporary and prices it as permanent. With foreign workers coming into this country by the millions, and then allowed to purchase homes under the same arrangements as a U.S. citizen, it drives demand up, therefore pushing prices up. This benefits the real estate industry, the mortgage industry, and those that already own property, but disadvantages those that want to get into or want to purchase a home. This is why homeownership has become far more expensive since 2019. Not only have home prices increased, but so have the cost of emergency repairs. They're up over 175%. Maintenance is up 85%. Insurance, 72%. Interest, over 35%. Property taxes, over 30%. And principal payments are up over 20%. And this is all according to the Wall Street Journal. And then there's another challenge, Social Security and Medicare. We keep being notified that they're running out of money. But programs like SNAP, EBT, Section 8 housing, Medicaid, and WIC, and cash welfare seem to have limitless funds. Many of these foreigners here, legally and otherwise, have received Social Security numbers, are receiving government benefits. It's not that these programs are running out of money. It's there's too many people on it, many who never contributed to the system. Now, there's a little bit of good news. Doge, who is still very quietly doing their work, 12 million scammers from the Social Security system, all had birthdays listed over 120 years old. Now, if somebody was over 120 years old, they would be in the Guinness Book of World Records. So this is obvious fraud. And if you just take a simple number that if each of these 12 million plus scammers were receiving just $1,800 a month, Doge just saved Americans over $22 billion a month from Social Security alone. This is not a political position. Anyone who receives Social Security or planning to should want fraud, a waste, and abuse eliminated. The level of fraud has been found in Social Security and other government programs has been so mind-boggling, so huge, it literally threatens the future of these programs. Therefore, if you want to receive Social Security or continue to do so at similar levels, you should be adamantly against waste, fraud, abuse. You should be against allowing anyone who comes from another country, legally or illegally, to be allowed to benefit from these programs. You should be against anyone receiving a driver's license or a Social Security number. These are tickets into the system. This is an entryway, gateway, if you will, into government benefits. That is, if you want to continue receiving your benefits for both yourself, your children, your grandchildren, this is existential for many people. And this is why I love this comment. I've seen this before, but I think it's so appropriate. We have a Democratic socialist who's mayor of New York, for example, and that term sounds nice, but here's what it really means. Socialism, you have two cows, give one cow to your neighbor. Communism is you have two cows, you give both cows to the government, and they may give you some milk. Fascism is you have two cows, you give all the milk to the government, and the government sells it. Anarchism is you have two cows, you keep both cows, you shoot the government agent and steal a third cow. And capitalism is you have two cows, sell one, and buy a bull. And I saw this other post I thought was fantastic. There was a professor that had a class of students who all believed socialism was the best system. And they thought everyone should be equal, no one better, no one worse. No one is at the top, no one at the bottom. And so the professor decided to give them exactly what they wanted. Every test grade would be average, so no one could fail. No one would be the best, and no one would be the worst, and everyone would receive the same grade. After the first test results were in, everyone's score was added up, and it averaged a score of 80. Everyone received the same score. The students who studied really hard received the same score as the students who barely studied at all. Now, naturally, the students who had received an A were upset. They'd worked hard for it. The students who barely studied at all were thrilled. They hadn't invested much effort. They not only passed, but they got a good grade. And then before the second test, something shifted. The students who barely studied before didn't think they needed to study at all. They're going to get a good grade anyway. And they didn't think they need to because the others would pull their weight. The students who had studied hard on the first test decided to barely study this time because they thought, why bother? Why should I carry everyone else? So the second test score dropped to a 60, which was a D. And by the third test, no one even bothered to study at all, so the average dropped to a 40. Everyone failed. When you take away the connection between effort and reward, effort disappears from the very people who had the most of it. Those at the top didn't stop trying because they were lazy. They stopped trying because even if they applied the effort, it was not going to make any difference. And if you want to be really direct, accepting socialism is basically admitting you can't compete. You're saying, I'm willing to give up my liberty, my religion, my dreams, as long as the state will take care of me. Accepting socialism is accepting failure, which is the opposite of what America stands for. You see, America was not inherited, it was designed. And this is the most important difference between American politics and European. The European systems that were accumulated from a result of centuries of people grabbing and protecting and occasionally reforming their privileges. The castle became the parliament, the knight became the aristocrat, who then became the bureaucrat. The physical hierarchy of the medieval order dissolved slowly into the institutional hierarchy of the modern state. But the direction of power never really fundamentally changed. It flowed downward. The state was the source, the citizen was the recipient. Rights were granted, regulated, and could be revoked. The government ruled. The people, from time to time, get to choose which version of the ruling class they preferred, but not too much. America reversed this direction deliberately and constitutionally in writing. Power flows upward from the citizen. The government does not grant rights. Government was created specifically to protect rights that existed before and were given by God. The Constitution and Bill of Rights are not a list of things that government can do. It's a list of the things that government is forbidden to touch. This is not a small difference. The founders knew their history. They understood the accumulation of power. This is why they created separation of powers, checks and balances, and armed citizens as the ultimate check on all of that. It's not a perfect system. It was designed to be imperfect in a very specific way, to make the concentration of power difficult, slow, and visible. Europe, over time, it reformed its inherited systems, but America built from the ground up. This is why the European instinct has always been to trust the institution, while the American instinct is to limit it. And this is one of the most common things that I think many people miss. The American citizen is armed because the citizen is sovereign. In Europe, the citizen is disarmed because the state is sovereign. Everything else flows from that single difference in the direction of power. These are important distinctions to understand and to differentiate, and to make sure we don't fall into a form of government that most of us do not recognize, nor do we want. I may be closer to it than most, being first generation, my dad escaping from the Soviets, 1956. He risked his life to do so. I have first cousins who lived under communism in Hungary for years before they were able to leave. I did not experience this personally, thankfully, but I have close family members who did, and they instilled that education in me. I hope some of that is instilled in you and maybe a greater understanding that you may be able to pass on. This is an existential fight. This is the challenge of our generation. Election integrity is the key. If we have it, we can maintain our form of government and the freedoms we enjoy. If we lose it, we will probably lose those freedoms. This fight will not be easy, but it's imperative. It will likely create economic uncertainty, chaos even. Protect yourself. Index annuity products are some of the safest, best options to ensure unlimited upside potential gains while protecting against any downside market risk. It's the golden era of fixed assets, the best time in over 40 years to look at these products. I'm going to encourage you to stay tuned in the next segment. I'm going to share the top reasons why many have suffered from poor performance with index annuity products and how to fix it.
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14: 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Yes, you will reach me. Is it time to refinance your annuity? This is a very important question, and I'm going to explain what I mean by that. Obviously, you don't refinance financial products, but I'm going to use an analogy that I think will make a lot of sense. Several years ago, interest rates were very, very low. If you had good credit, you could obtain a 30-year fixed mortgage at 3% or lower even. If you had an existing mortgage with a higher interest rate, it made sense to refinance to the lower rate to save money, reduce your payments, therefore paying less overall on your mortgage. It made clear and obvious sense to tens of millions of Americans, and that opportunity was there due to the historically low interest rate environment. It was the lowest interest rate environment for the longest period of time in the history of the United States. This wasn't even a generational opportunity. It was a once in 250-year opportunity, literally. Now, interest rates have changed dramatically. They're much higher than they were just a few years ago. Mortgage rates are double or more than what they were before. Refinancing a mortgage today makes no sense if you have a low interest rate mortgage to double or more your interest rate. But the higher interest rates also create an opportunity. Changes in the economy, changes in interest rates, etc., there are winners and there are losers. In a low interest rate environment, the borrowers win. That's why refinancing to a low interest rate mortgage made so much sense. In a higher interest rate environment, the lenders win. Now, how does this affect index annuity products? And why have so many people over the past decade or so suffered with poor performance? So much so that many people have bought into the myth that if you want guarantees, you have to give up strong returns. That is completely false. Let me share with you the three primary reasons why. Number one, if you have had poor performance in an index annuity product or index universal life product, one of the most common reasons is you have caps or other limits on your upside potential growth. Caps are exactly what they sound like. They cap or limit your upside. I am not a fan of caps. I do not recommend caps unless they're really high. And what I mean by that, if you have an annual cap below 10% a year, that is way, way too low. I'll show you dozens of products with caps far higher than that. And in my opinion, they're not the best products available oftentimes. If somebody tries to tell you or has told you that all index annuities have caps, that is completely false. I'll show you dozens of products.

percent per month or 24% in 12 months. Well, that sounds great in theory. The problem is reality. The market rarely, if ever, goes in a straight line. It goes up and down and sideways, month to month, all over the place. And the part that most people do not understand about monthly cap products, regardless of what they call them, is they cap the upside, but they do not cap the downside for interest calculations or what you earn. Let me use an example. If you had a 2% monthly cap, and I've seen many far lower than that, but if you had a 2% monthly cap, your potential upside, as I stated, in a year is 24%. Let's assume you had 10 good months where the index went up. Well, your upside would be 20% in that year. Sounds great so far, right? Let's assume you had two negative months. You had 10 strong upside months and two negative months in that year. That would be considered typically a pretty good year in an index. Let's assume the drawdown of those two negative months were 8%. Can indexes and the markets drop 8% in a month? Absolutely. We've seen that in far shorter times. It's not uncommon within a year of seeing a significant drawdown in a particular month or two. Here's the part most people don't understand about monthly cap products. You can have those 10 good months where your cap was 2% per month, and that would give you an up credit 20%. You could have the two bad months, negative 8%. That would subtract 16% from your gains. Your net overall gain for the year, 4%. You say, well, wait a minute. My account went up eight months of the year and only went down two. Yes, you were capped on the upside months. You were limited on the upside potential growth on the good months, but you were not limited for calculation purposes on those negative months, the downside months. Now, with all index annuity products, all companies, if there's a negative return, the principal is guaranteed so you don't lose. That's a good thing. But for calculation purposes, those negative months are unlimited. Therefore, your overall return could be negative, which would end up with a zero credit for you. So annual caps, monthly caps, not a fan unless they're really high. Really not a fan of monthly caps, as you can probably understand further. Annual caps are better, in my opinion. If you have a monthly cap product, I strongly recommend you contact me. 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Why suffer? Why continue to suffer with poor performance and limitations to your upside gains? It makes no sense when you don't have to. The second main reason most people suffer from poor performance on index annuity products is they're invested in the wrong indexes. Let me explain. There are literally hundreds of indexes available. Most of the index performance is not public record. It's difficult to obtain. Most financial agents and advisors have little or no idea what the actual performance has been over the past 1, 5, 10 years of these various indexes. It's not their fault. They just don't know, and they don't have the information, the performance reports. I have access to proprietary information that I'm told by the company. Less than 1% of agents and advisors have access to this. I'm often asked why. It's a carrot for them, encourage people to do business with them. They don't want everybody to have it. It's an incentive. I get a monthly update on this showing all the different indexes available, the 1, 5, 10 year results of these indexes. There's something surprising about this report, although not shocking. About 80% of those indexes average annual returns over 5, 10, 15, even 20 years is in the low single digits. Therefore, regardless of the product you own, which index you're in, there's an 80% chance roughly of you being in a poor performing index. You didn't know, and neither did your agent or advisor in most cases. It's not their fault, is what I'm trying to say. They didn't have access to the information either, so they're flying blind themselves. They're trying to make the best recommendations, I believe, in most cases. Most agents and advisors want to see their clients do well. But without that information, how can they? They're flying blind. Most agents and advisors don't even realize this information exists. So it's not nefarious. It's just it's ignorance, frankly. It's a lack of knowledge. Earlier in my career, when I did not have access to this, I was no different. This is game changing, is what I'm trying to say.

0: About 20% of these indexes have a history of 10, 12, even 15% average annual returns for a decade or longer. Now, is there any guarantee that a strong performing index will outperform a poor performer next year, for example? No. But what are the odds of an index that has never done more than 3 or 4% in the past decade? What's the odds of that suddenly jumping up to 10 or 12% next year? Pretty slim. Versus an index that's averaged 10, 12, even 15% historically over 10, 15, even 20 years? Well, the odds of it doing much better are far greater. You're playing the odds. You're playing the percentages. So we steer you towards the better performing indexes. If we can recommend a product with no caps, unlimited upside, we keep the fees minimal or no fee even. There's no fee options. We help you reallocate into far better performing indexes that have a historical record of doing far better than the ones you've been in. Just those two differences alone often double, triple, and even quadruple the average returns the typical client receives. Now, there's one more reason why the majority of suffer from poor returns with index annuity and index universal life products. But I'm going to share that in the next segment because I need a little more time. And then I'm going to share with you the results of some client cases I've dealt with just in this past week.
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0: 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Yes, you will reach me. People are often surprised by that still, even though I've stated that now for years on the radio. But yes, if you call, I will answer if I'm available. If I'm in a meeting or something, I'll get back with you. But you will reach me, not an assistant, and I'll be happy to answer your questions or give you more information. Or if you just want some information, email me what you're looking for, maybe your situation, and I'll send you some additional info. You can see the difference for yourself. The main thing I was focused on last segment was covering the primary reasons why so many people have suffered from poor performance with their index annuity or index universal life products. So much so that these products have gotten a reputation of being poor performers. In fact, many people think that, well, if you want guarantees, you have to give up strong returns. I'm here to say that is completely and totally false. That is a myth. I'll grant you, many people have suffered from poor performance, but that's because they're in products with caps or other limitations that are limiting their upside. There are many, many products without any caps whatsoever, which means totally unlimited upside potential growth. I'm not a fan of caps. Why would you limit your upside potential growth? That makes no sense to me. Secondly, the majority are invested in poor performing indexes. I have an index performance reports that show the last 1, 5, 10 year returns of hundreds of indexes, and the majority, about 80%, average low single digits. while about 20% average double digit 10, 12, 15% even average annual returns over the past 10, 15, and even 20 years. I will show you these. This is not projections. This is actual returns. And the numbers I share with people are net, net, net, which means after any costs, fees, if there are any, gets credited into your account. Isn't that what matters? How much you make? Now, there are low and no fee products available even, so also, just so you know. But let me touch on the third most common reason why many people suffer from poor performance with their index annuity or index universal life products. And it has to do with interest rates. And the statement I made at the beginning of the last segment, is it time to refinance your index annuity? What do I mean by that? Millions of people refinanced their mortgages when interest rates were super low a few years ago to lower their cost of borrowing, to lower their monthly payment. With a higher interest rate environment, which we're in now, over double, in fact, and likely to continue by most experts for the next decade plus, the reasons behind it have to do with the federal debt, long-term bond yields. I've discussed this many times in the past and will again in the future, but I want to focus on other things. Just understand that this higher for longer interest rate environment that the Federal Reserve themselves even state is likely here to stay and likely here to stay for many years to come. We are in a different interest rate environment than we were just a few years ago. And the key to understanding why the index annuity products are so much better today than they were even in 2022 or prior has to do with the interest rate environment and what the insurance companies do with the money when you give it to them. When you invest in one of these products, the insurance companies primarily buy a bond. They have other side investments, but their main 75, 80% typically of their portfolio are invested in bonds. And they buy the bond and they stick it in their safe and they never touch it. This is why they're able to protect the principal or guarantee the principal and guarantee that you never lose money, regardless of what the index or the markets do. Often people are slightly confused by that or don't understand how they're able to do it. That is how. They purchase the bond, they stick the bond in the safe, and they never touch it. Now, what do bonds do? They pay interest. The insurance companies typically will then, they'll take the interest only from the bond and invest in options. If you understand options, you know that they can increase exponentially. An option on an underlying stock or index can increase 100, 200, 300% or more even in a year or less, for example. Why? It's quite simple. If you bought a stock for $10 and it went to $11, you made a 10% return. Most everyone understands that. You could also purchase an option on that stock, and let's say it cost you $1. And now that underlying stock went up from 10 to 11, as I stated earlier, your option would increase in value from $1 to $2. That's 100% increase in value. This is how options work. Now, if you invest principal monies, monies that you don't really want to lose in options, you can have an exponential returns, but you also can lose it entirely. Here's the other side of the coin. If that underlying stock goes from $10 to $9, in the stock, you lost 10%, but if you bought that option, it would expire worthless. In an option, you can receive exponential returns, 100, 200, 300% or more, or you could lose it all. This is why options trading is considered very risky. Now, the insurance companies eliminate that risk by never touching the principal. Remember, they bought the bond, they stuck it in their safe, they never touched it. They're only invest the interest off of the bond. So either the option goes up in value, and it can go up substantially. I have clients with index annuity products in the last several years who have received 20, 22, and even 27% returns in 1 year alone. That's not the normal, but I want you to understand that does exist. I have many clients who have averaged 10, 12% average returns over a decade plus in index annuity products, because these options can provide exponential returns. Now again, if the underlying asset goes down in value, the option expires worthless. Does the insurance company owe you anything? No, they guarantee your principal, but there was no gain that year. The index for lost value, the option expired worthless, you get a zero credit. The good news from your standpoint is the market, the index, whatever went down, you didn't lose your money. That's good news. But what happens the next year? The bond throws off more interest. They buy a new round of options and repeat the cycle. This is why each and every year you can have gains, lock those gains in, they become new principal, and never go backwards, even if the future returns happen to be negative. Your principal is guaranteed, and once you lock in a gain, that becomes new principal. This is one of the primary reasons why index annuity products are so popular. They do have the potential of double-digit returns and no downside market risk. The problem is people bought them at a time when interest rates were so low that the amount of interest that the insurance company received off that bond was very limited, and they could only buy a limited amount of options, which means your returns are limited. If you purchase an index annuity product, index universal life product, prior 2022 or prior, your upside potential gains are limited. Why? The reason is that the bond that was purchased paid a low interest rate. For example, a 30-year treasury in 2022 range or earlier paid around 2%. Today, they're paying around 5%. That's a 2.5 time or 250% increase in returns. That means the insurance company can buy 250% or 2.5 times more options, which means their end result can be 250% more or 2.5 times more. I actually have seen products with the same product, same index, different dates on the annuity, one prior to 2022, one more current, and the more current one returns were 2 and 3 times more. And if you think you have an older annuity, 2022 or prior, and it's going to suddenly start producing better in the future, that's a false hope. That's wishful thinking. Why? The insurance company bought that bond once. They tend to buy long-term bonds, 20, 30-year bonds. That low interest that that bond is throwing off that they're able to use to buy options will be the same amount for the next 20 or 30 years, regardless of what happens. The newer annuity with the much higher interest, which allows them to buy far more options to get far more returns, typically 2 and 3 times more, will also pay the same amount for the next 20 or 30 years. It's locked in. It's not going to change. Suffering with a poor performance index annuity product or IUL purchased 2022 or prior makes no financial sense. When there are products available where you can literally double and even triple your returns. Now, the one hesitation I understand people have is oftentimes they have a penalty to get out of their existing product. The newer products, because of the profit, so much higher interest and profit margins for these insurance companies, they're able to pay bonuses to offset any penalty you may have. In most cases, in most states, I have products with up to 26% signing bonus, real money, not an income bonus. That's a whole nother discussion. Real cash bonus, credit immediately, for folks up to age 89. And in some cases, even more than that. And I haven't seen an index annuity product yet that has that high of penalty. So therefore, even if you had, say, a 10% penalty to get out of an existing product, which would be considered a pretty high one, and you got a 26% bonus, you're basically about 16% ahead of the ballgame day one. When you're talking about significant amounts of money, I have actually worked with clients that have received over $100,000 bonuses and higher just for switching their accounts over. That's game-changing. And not only that, on top of that, their new product, the upside potential gains with eliminating caps or other limitations or putting them into better indexes or both, their potential upside going forward is oftentimes 2 and 3-fold higher. And to finish with this, I want to share a review I did last week with a client that did not get stellar results. This is not anywhere close. In fact, this is one of my worst results in the last year. But I just want to share with you how even some of the worst results are still far better than of what happened previously. I did the first year review with a client who had owned an index annuity product the previous 5 years before I met him. He had invested $150,000. His return over the previous 5 years, total return was a little over $8,000 or averaged out less than 2% per year. That's pathetic. We did his first year review. His actual return, credit in the account, for the first year was well over $10,000. He made more in 1 year than the previous five. And no, it wasn't all bonus. It was actual returns. Because we had a better product, no caps, better indexes, more upside. The insurance company had more money to work with from the interest from the bond they purchased to get more options to get a better return. My comment to him was, the return was okay, in my opinion. I gave it maybe a C minus from what I've seen previously. He was happy. He said to me, if this is the average return, I made more than 1 year than I did the previous five, and I have no downside risk, this is fantastic. That is what I deal with normally on a regular weekly basis. Increase returns for folks 2, 3, 4, 5 fold even with no downside market risk based on what they had before. So who should contact me? If you have any kind of caps in your index annuity product or IUL, you should contact me because there's better options, no cap options. Your annual returns have been subpar. Anything below 7% annually for the past few years, you should contact me. And if you purchase an index annuity product or IUL in 2022 or earlier, I can almost assure you that the new products will outperform that one, often 2 and 3 fold. If you have a penalty to get out of any of these, we have bonuses that will offset that and then some, put you up significantly more than what you were at before with far more growth potential going forward. 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
14: What to do next? I'm Daria Albinger, Fox News. That's what President Trump is mulling with another potential round of strikes against Iran, and he is warning that the war is not over. It's Fox's Steve Harrigan in Tel Aviv.
15: People here really tense, waiting and watching for possible action in the very near term. It comes after two tankers were attacked by Iran in the Strait of Hormuz. Iran earlier taking responsibility for those two attacks. One tanker hit by a projectile, the other saw the splash and turned around. Now those attacks confirmed by UK maritime analysts that they actually were hit. No casualties in those attacks. And President Trump warned that a large wave of U.S. attacks could be ahead in the very near future against Iran. That wave could take several days and target electrical infrastructure inside Iran. It could begin as early as this weekend.
14: Russia launched another large-scale overnight missile and drone attack on Kyiv. Ukrainian officials say at least 9 people are dead. President Zelensky has been calling for more Patriot air defense systems from Western allies. Spain is taking a dramatic new step to try and stop another mass migrant crossing into Europe. It's installing a floating border along part of its border with Morocco.
16: Spain is installing a 1,600-foot floating barrier along the sea border of its North African enclave of Ceuta after 50,000 to 60,000 migrants breached the border from Morocco earlier this week. Officials say dozens of people were killed, including some who drowned and others who died in a stampede. The barrier is intended to prevent another mass crossing as Spain works with Morocco to tighten border security. Meanwhile, European Union leaders are calling for a coordinated response to the growing migration crisis, warning that uncontrolled mass crossings pose a challenge for the entire bloc. Matt Murphy, Fox News.
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14: A major cyber attack targeted water systems in at least 7 states. Officials believe Iran is a likely culprit. Fox's Madeline Rivera with details.
27: The FBI says these malicious cyber hackers were able to change the passwords and IP addresses of the systems that operate and monitor these water facilities. The agency says they've received reports of loss of pressure and flooding, which can allow untreated groundwater to seep into the pipes. The FBI did not mention which 7 states were affected. It comes, though, on the same week that Minnesota officials warned of a coordinated cyber attack on the water systems of 30 Minnesota communities. Water safety was not impacted, but the incident does highlight the vulnerabilities of critical infrastructure. The reports, including from the New York Times, that per U.S. and state officials, this may have been the work of Iran. The FBI is dismissing that for now, telling Fox they're not currently blaming Iran as they work to identify a culprit.
14: The president has blamed Minnesota officials for the cyber attacks. Governor Tim Walz says that's not the case, and he says the president knows who is responsible. A frightening scene out of Georgia as a mother did everything she could to protect her children, even used a gas pump to fight up a man that police say tried to abduct them at that gas station. There's Fox's Madison Scarpino.
28: Terrifying moments where a mother had to fend off a shirtless and shoeless man at a gas station. The man, 30-year-old Jerron Tucker, approaching the woman pumping gas into her car. This is in Marietta last week, about 30 minutes northwest of here in Atlanta. The woman's 2 children were inside of the car, and eventually, video shows the man starting to try and pull open the doors before chasing the kids and woman around her car. And even police say it was terrifying. Police say Tucker was telling people that he had a gun. So some scary stuff. The mother used the gas pump hose to keep the man away from her children.
14: Officers arrested Tucker a short distance away. I'm Daria Albinger. This is Fox News.
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1: Welcome back to Disrupt the Norm Radio. Hey, I'm Gene, along here with Ramon, founder of DTN Wealth, right here in Fort Worth, Texas. Ramon, I have a confession.
2: Oh, man, these are my favorite.
1: So I was going through some old weather forecast reels the other day from my weatherman days.
2: How far back, man?
1: It's been a number of years now, at least, I think, 6-7 years.
2: Okay.
1: Been a little while.
2: So after all these years, you're auditing yourself, huh?
1: It's haunting me, man. I called for a clear weekend and it rained Saturday.
2: Oh, man. That's one forecast out of what? 10,000 maybe that you got right?
1: Still, Marcy said, she goes, Gene, that was like 20. That was like 10 years ago or whatever. I can't remember how far back it was. Time is going too fast.
2: She's right. You know what I love about that, though, is it's the same thing that happens with retirement planning. People remember the one thing that didn't go right way more vividly than all the things that did. It's why we have to build plans that are resilient to those bad moments and not just optimized for the good ones.
1: Speaking of bad moments, so is Asher, has he been waking you up early all week? How are you holding up?
2: Oh, so yesterday morning, 5:47 a.m., I believe it was, he comes running in full sprint, launches into the bed, and he's holding this plastic T-Rex, and it goes, Daddy, roar, and in my face, too. It's crazy. And Kaylee was also asleep somehow, doesn't move, not even flinch. I swear, the woman could sleep through a hurricane. It's amazing.
1: Oh, hurricane. Okay, former weatherman joke incoming here. Actually, I've tracked several hurricanes, and that's a real comparison. But I am a big hurricane junkie. That was the one thing that got me interested in weather when I was young. Because I grew up in Southeast Houston, so you know, we're right there near about 40 minutes from the Gulf of Mexico or Galveston.
2: Okay. Yep.
1: Yeah.
2: There's quite a few hurricanes that have blown through there.
1: Yeah. I remember them all, and they were definitely interesting.
2: Anyway, so today's episode is actually about something Asher reminded me of this morning.
1: Let me see. A plastic T-Rex reminded you of our episode topic?
2: He did, because here's what happened. After the T-Rex attacked, he looks at me very seriously and says, Daddy? And he says, what if the T-Rex comes back? And I said, they're not coming back, buddy. And he said, what if? And I thought that what if question is exactly what we're talking.
1: Yeah, because today we're talking about sequence of return risk, the but what if of retirement.
2: Yeah, the but what if the market drops when you retire question that almost nobody asks until it's too late, because you just retired, you think everything's going well, or you think everything is going to go well, but you forgot your money's still invested in the market.
1: Yeah, exactly. What is this sequence of return risk? In plain language, we know, what is this? Because we've seen it over our careers, I know, multiple times. But I think it's something that we need to talk about, because a lot of accumulation advisors out there, and probably a lot of listeners right now, their advisors are not talking about this.
2: Yeah, I'd say probably about a solid 80-85% of advisors out there are just accumulation advisors. They don't do much on the distribution phase. So here's a simple version. Imagine two retirees, both retire with $1 million. Both average the same 6% return over 20 years, the same average, same starting balance, but retiree A has bad years early when they're drawing down the portfolio. Retiree B has bad years later, same average return, but retiree A runs out of money first. And then retiree B is fine. So I would say this is how you picture that, right? Taking your distributions, but taking hits at the very start of it.
1: Same average return, but completely different outcomes. And that's what people don't understand. When you're not taking money out, it all averages out. But if you start taking money out, that's when you can actually deplete your nest egg.
2: Right. The order of returns matters as much as the average, and I would say maybe more. If your portfolio drops 30% in 1 year of retirement and you're also withdrawing out $60,000 a year, you're not just down 30% of your balance, you're also sold shares at the lowest price. Those shares can never recover in your portfolio because they're gone. So now your remaining portfolio has to work harder to keep paying you. And if the market is still down in year two and year three, you keep selling at depressed prices, the hole gets deeper and deeper. Even when the market recovers, you have fewer shares to recover it with, right? So that 30% drop at age 45, when you were still contributing, you just buy more at lower prices. The drop actually helps you. A 30% drop at 65 when you're taking money out, that same drop can permanently impair your retirement.
1: Yeah, and most retirement projections show you an average return, yeah. A nice smooth line going up and to the right. But real markets don't look like that. Our financial freedom forecaster stress tests your retirement against different sequence scenarios, not just the average, the bad ones. So you can see what plan looks like if the first 5 years of retirement are ugly. So request a free session at dtnwealthplanning.com, or you can give us a call at 817-438-6752. Ramon, let's talk about, we have five defensive strategies I'd like to cover here. So let's start with that strategy one, the cash bucket.
2: Yeah. So in the cash bucket part, in strategy one, we keep 1 to 3 years of living expenses in cash. Very stable, low volatility assets. If the market drops, you don't touch your investment portfolio. You draw from the cash bucket while the portfolio recovers. This is the single most powerful sequence risk defense for most retirees because you're not forced to sell low. You have time to wait. What I would also encourage people to think about is finding somebody that does tactical investing. And this is where we can help the most here because that's what we do, tactical investing. Most advisors out there are using modern portfolio theory, which, just to make sure everybody understands, you're just buying and holding assets and you're keeping the same ones. If you sell some off, it really doesn't make too much of a difference in the whole buy and hold scenario. You're holding for the long term. If you want actual reallocation, you want actual different investments at different times for whatever cycle we're in, that's what tactical investing is. Strategy two, Gene?
1: Yeah, let's talk about a flexible withdrawal. So be willing to adjust what you take out based on market conditions. So in a down year, take a little less if you can. In a strong year, take a little bit more. Most people don't build flexibility into their plan. They decide on a number, stick to it no matter what. The rigidity increases sequence risk. And then let's look at strategy number three, which is an income floor first. So before you think about growth, build a floor of income that doesn't depend on market performance. So that Social Security is part of that. A pension, if you have one. Income annuities are very powerful for this because you can get a guaranteed income stream. A dividend income, if your basic living expenses are covered by income that doesn't fluctuate with the market. So a portfolio drop is uncomfortable, but it doesn't threaten your lifestyle. So talk about strategy four, delayed Social Security.
2: Yeah, so delaying Social Security to 70 instead of taking it at 62 or 65 can permanently increase your monthly benefit by 24 to 32%. And that's inflation adjusted, guaranteed for life income. Every dollar of guaranteed income reduces the amount you have to pull out from your portfolio during a downturn. And that brings us to strategy five, sequence aware allocation. Your asset allocation in the years just before and just after retirement should look different than during the accumulation. The 5 years before and the 5 years after retirement, that's the retirement risk zone. A major drop in this window does the most damage. Managing volatility deliberately during this period is one of the most important things you can do.
1: And I'm thinking about all the people in their late 50s and 60s who still have an aggressive growth allocation because, and that's what's worked for the last 20 years. We look at the allocation, the income sources, the withdrawal plan, and we make sure the architecture is built for distribution, not just accumulation. And I think that's the one thing we got to keep hammering home is that we are experts in the distribution phase. And that's really who you need to work with in retirement.
2: Absolutely.
1: 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Ramon, let's go into it. We got to do another story here. We like to share stories of actual clients that we've been able to help. So let's talk about James and Ruth.
2: Oh, yeah. James and Ruth, married couple, both 66, just retired $1.4 million combined. They're planning to withdraw $70,000 a year. They had a financial plan, but the plan was built on average returns. Nobody modeling what happens if the market drops hard in 1 year. Year one of retirement, the market dropped 28%. Their $1.4 million became roughly $1 million, and they still needed $70,000 a year. By year seven, at their current pace, their money ran out at age 81. Ruth expected to live to 90. So this is the scenario we played out for them.
1: That's a terrifying moment, right?
2: Yeah, it is. 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
1: Welcome back to Disrupt the Norm Radio. Hey, I'm Gene, along here with Ramon, founder of DTN Wealth, right here in downtown Fort Worth. All right, Ramon, I need your honest opinion on something.
2: Oh, man, always dangerous.
1: Marcy came to me last week with a question about a stock.
2: Oh, no, this I feel it. This is going to be good.
1: Yeah, she asked me, she found a stock that was paying like 12% an annual dividend. And she said, Gene, why don't we own more of this?
2: Oh, yeah. I know the answer, but what'd you say?
1: I said, honey, that's today's radio episode.
2: That's perfect.
1: She did not find it as funny as I did. But
2: to be fair, you know, that's a reasonable question. 12% yield sounds amazing. And it sounds like free money, right?
1: It really does until you understand why it's paying 12%.
2: And that is exactly the conversation we're having today. And you know what? It reminds me of Asher, actually. He sees something shiny, full sprint towards it. No questions asked, man.
1: That is, unfortunately, an accurate description of some investors.
2: So although Asher at least has the excuse of being three, he came running to me last weekend holding a Hot Wheel and going, Daddy, look fast.
1: He's not wrong. Fast is good.
2: God help me. Okay, let's get into it, because the dividend conversation is one of the most important ones we can have with people approaching retirement.
1: So what's wrong with chasing yield?
2: So here's how yield chasing happens. You open up a brokerage account, you filter for stocks paying the highest dividend, because that's easy to go through a screener and do that, right? 8%, 10%, 12% yield. You think, well, if I have a million paying 10%, that's $100,000 a year. I'm set, right? And here's the trap. When the stock is paying 10 to 12%, that's almost never a sign of generosity. That's usually a warning sign. High yields almost always mean one of two things. Either the stock price has dropped dramatically, which inflates the yield as a percentage, or the company is paying out more than it can sustainably afford. In either case, the dividend is actually in danger.
1: So you chase the high yield and then the dividend gets cut.
2: Yep, cut or eliminated entirely. And when the dividend gets cut, the stock usually drops even more. So you've lost the income you were counting on, and then you lost the capital on top of it. That's a double hit. And at exactly the moment you needed the income the most, right?
1: And we actually saw this with some REITs, right?
2: Oh, yeah. REITs, alternative investments, yeah. Closed-end funds, snapping a lot of BDCs. So, yeah.
1: So talk about yield versus sustainable income.
2: Yeah. So the distinction is between yield and sustainable income. Yield is a number. Sustainable income is the system, right? A stock paying a 4% dividend that has raised its dividend every year for 25 years is fundamentally different investment than a stock paying a 10% dividend that hasn't raised its dividend in a decade, right? So the 4% dividend is likely growing and likely sustainable, backed by a real business generating real cash flow. 10 years from now, that 4% might effectively be paying you 6 or 7% on your original investment. The 10% dividend may be paying out of its reserves, right? It may be masking a declining business. It may disappear the moment the business hits a rough patch. Yield is a headline. Sustainable income is the story.
1: 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So, Ramon, let's talk about the three income layers. So to start with layer one.
2: Yeah, so layer one is a guaranteed income foundation. When at DTN Wealth, we are plan architects here. We're structuring you for the distribution phase of life. 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Income that shows up every month, regardless of what the market does, Social Security, a pension if you have one, an income annuity if you need more of a guaranteed floor, your basic living expenses should be covered here. If they are, everything else is gravy. And gravy is much easier to manage than survival money. Layer two, dividend growth engine. High quality companies with a long history of growing their dividends. Not the highest yield, the best growth. If you own a company paying a 3% dividend and they grow the dividend 8% per year in 10 years, your effective yield on your original investment is nearly 6.5%. In 20 years, nearly 14%. Inflation beating income growth without touching the principal. This is where our tactical dividend growth portfolio shines. As you're building this structure, you need all three of these layers, right? So layer three, tactical income sources. This is where real estate investment trusts that are publicly traded, ones that have stood the test of time, are giant, not private, preferred stocks, bond ladders, maybe even structurally covered call strategies. These add income diversity, but they're a third layer, not the first. The mistakes most yield chasers make is leading with these, right? When they should be finishing with them. This is, if I would have to say, a speculative part, this would be your speculative part.
1: So is there one metric people should know how to or identify a dangerous dividend?
2: The payout ratio. So simple math, I would say, what percentage of the company's earnings are being paid out as dividend? If the company earns $1 per share and pays out 50 cents, that's a 50% payout ratio. That's healthy, sustainable, room to grow. If the company earns $1 per share and pays out 95 cents, that's a 95% payout ratio. One bad quarter and the dividend is in trouble. And the payout ratio consistently above 80 to 90% deserves scrutiny. And this is where we help you the most in organizing this strategy. Even though I'm telling you this stuff on air so that you can use, because I care about all of you listening, you still need a qualified professional to help you go through these things.
1: And most people don't even know to look at that number.
2: Right. They just see the yield and they don't look behind the curtain.
1: So we sit down, look at what you own, run through the fundamentals, and within an hour, you have a clear picture of whether your income strategy is solid or fragile. So request a complimentary planning session at dtnwealthplanning.com or give us a call at 817-438-6752. And as always, Ramon, we'd like to share stories on here. Tell me a little bit about Walter here.
2: Walter came into us. He was 68, retired 3 years ago, had $900,000 in his portfolio. He built his retirement income strategy around one principle: find the highest paying dividends and live off them. About 14 individual stocks, all paying between 7 to 12%. His plan was to collect $80,000 a year in dividend income, and it worked for a while. Year two, though, of his retirement, three of his highest yielding positions cut their dividends. One cut it by 50%. One eliminated it entirely. His projected $80,000 income was suddenly cut to $51,000, and his portfolio was worth less because Walter had no guaranteed income floor. He didn't structure things properly like we would have. He had to sell shares to make up that gap, and it became a slow grinding spiral. He told me, "I thought I was being smart, and I had all this income and didn't understand that income could disappear like this. I didn't know these companies could do this."
1: So if your income strategy is heavily dependent on high yield individual positions and you don't have a guaranteed income floor underneath, let's have that conversation before the cuts come. Our Retirement Reality Report covers this specific risk. 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
2: So, Gene, tell us about Carolyn.
1: Yeah, so let's meet Carolyn. She's 64, 2 years into retirement. She had $1.1 million portfolio. We built her income in three layers. So the foundation was Social Security maximized by delaying taking advantage of those delayed retirement credits to age 70, plus a small income annuity covering her essential monthly expenses. So the growth engine, a dividend growth portfolio of 20 to 25 high quality companies, average starting yield around 3%. So the average dividend growth rate was around 7 to 8% per year, and a tactical layer, a publicly traded REIT allocation. When the market corrected, her foundational income didn't blink. Social Security, the annuity covered her groceries, utilities, healthcare. The dividend growth portfolio was bonus. She called me during the correction and said, "Hey, Gene, is there anything I need to do?" And I said, "No, this is exactly what we built for." So let's talk about the four steps, Ramon, when we're trying to construct a plan for clients.
2: Yeah, in these four steps, the first step is map every source of income you have. Write it all down, Social Security, any pensions, any annuity payments, dividend income, rental income, bond interest. And now ask, which of these can disappear or get cut? I would say circle everything that can disappear. And I would say that's your vulnerability map. You can do this at home on a sheet of paper, right? Very simple. Step two is check payout ratios. For each dividend paying stock you own, look up the payout ratio. If it's above 80%, flag it. If it's above 90%, that's going to require some serious scrutiny. Also, look at whether the dividend has grown over the last 5 to 10 years. Growing dividend is a healthy sign. Flat or declining is a warning sign. And as I'm giving these little tidbits that you can do, you don't have to do it. You don't have to be alone in this. We can help you. We want to help you. For everybody listening out there, even though we're giving these tips, we actually just would love you to come meet you. We'd love to have this conversation with your family and help you ensure that somebody good is taking over this for you. In step three, we'd identify your income gap. 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
4: Welcome back to Disrupt the Norm Radio, the show that exposes the cracks hiding underneath the surface of your retirement plan. I'm Gene, your co-host here. I'm again with the man who helps you spot danger before it hits your wallet, Ramon with DTN Wealth. How's it going today?
5: Hey, Gene, man, it's good to be here. And I'm fired up about this one, man, because I think a lot of folks out there are massively overexposed to the healthcare sectors and they don't even know it.
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5: 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And when they go down, they drag a lot of retirees with them.
4: All right, Ramon, let's start with the elephant in the room, United Healthcare Group, UNH. What's been going on?
5: UNH is a massive player, not just in health insurance, but in data, provider networks, Medicare Advantage, and it's been a darling of the S&P for years. But recently, we've seen swings of 10, 15, and even 20% in a matter of days.
4: And for a healthcare stock?
5: Exactly. Those drops came on things like cost pressures, claims rising, and regulatory noise around Medicare audits. And remember, UNH is the second largest holding in many retirement funds.
4: If United Healthcare sneezes, a lot of 401ks catch pneumonia, right?
5: You got it. And that's not just hyperbole. When UNH fell in quarter two of this year, the entire healthcare sector underperformed, dragging down portfolios that weren't even tech heavy.
4: So a lot of advisors still push the idea that healthcare is a defensive sector. Is that still true?
5: In theory, yes. People need care in good times and bad. But the reality is today's healthcare giants are financial engineering machines. They're heavily tied to Medicare policy, interest rates, and Wall Street's growth expectations.
4: So they're not acting like old school defensive stocks?
5: Not anymore. They're acting like tech with wild earnings calls, margin compression, regulatory risk, and huge algorithmic overreactions in the market.
4: And if you're retired and relying on income, that's a major problem.
5: Right, because volatility kills income, and if you're forced to sell at a low, even from a defensive sector, it could derail your retirement cash flow permanently.
4: Tell us about that client you helped who had over 28% of their retirement plan tied up in healthcare and had no idea.
5: Oh, yes. So we ran the portfolio through our financial freedom forecaster. Turns out they were in two sector-specific ETFs that held a growth fund with the top 10 positions in UNH, Humana, and CVS. And they had a single stock exposure through a managed account. Add it all up, 28.3% exposure to healthcare, man.
4: And this was someone already in retirement?
5: Yes. So they were drawing $4,000 per month from the account when UNH dropped 15%. Their draw rate jumped to nearly 6.5%. That's dangerous in retirement.
4: And their advisor didn't catch this?
5: Nope. Said they were diversified, but it wasn't diversified by risk, correlation, or income stability. And that's the difference.
4: All right. Let's talk about sector correlation. Why is healthcare not the buffer people think it is?
5: Gene, it's because the big healthcare stocks are owned by the same ETFs, same institutions, and are influenced by the same macro headlines.
4: Like interest rates and political news.
5: Exactly. When the Fed talks Medicare reform or when politicians float changes to drug prices or advantage plans, these stocks react violently.
4: So what feels like a safe play actually becomes a political football.
5: Yes, retirees aren't just holding healthcare stocks, they're holding policy risk. And most advisors never hedge for that.
4: All right, segment six, DTN's tactical. So Ramon, how do you help clients protect themselves here?
5: Well, first, we run the scan. Most people have no idea what's inside their portfolio. So what we do is we show you what sectors, what concentration, and what income is really there. Then we rebuild around income. You know, what that means is dividend payers, fixed income or fixed indexed annuities where appropriate.

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1: Welcome back to Disrupt the Norm Radio. Hey, I'm Gene, along here with Ramon, founder of DTN Wealth, right here in Fort Worth, Texas. So, Ramon, I'm going to start out. How's Asher doing?
0: Man, he is fully committed to being the most energetic creature on planet Earth, man. We went to the park yesterday. He ran, not walked, ran for 2 hours nonstop, and then we got home, and he looked at me with these big eyes and said, Daddy.
1: More? He wanted more?
0: Yeah, I sat down on the bench, and he climbed up on my back and used me like a jungle gym for another 15 minutes. It was amazing.
1: Hey, that kid's going to keep you young.
0: I don't know. Or put me into an early retirement home. And speaking of retirement, today's episode is one where almost everyone has a strong opinion, and almost everyone's strong opinion is missing some context.
1: So this is a big one, or the big question here. What is an annuity, really? In plain language, what is it?
0: At its most basic level, an annuity is a contract with an insurance company. You give them money. They promise to give you income back. That income might start immediately or in the future. It might last for a fixed period or for the rest of your life. The core value proposition is an insurance company can guarantee you income for the rest of your life because they're pooling risk across hundreds of thousands of policyholders. If you live to 105, they keep paying no matter what the market does. And these are specific, and I want to make sure I'm helping everybody understand this. Those are specific annuities built for income.
1: So you're buying longevity insurance as much as anything.
0: And that's a great way to think about it. You're insuring against the risk of outliving your money.
1: All right, so let's talk about, we've seen this over our career, why annuities have a bad reputation.
0: Oh, yeah.
1: So you go over the, there's really three reasons, so lay that out for us.
0: Yeah, so the first is they've been oversold. There are salespeople who put clients in annuities and they're not appropriate, right? Sometimes because the commission was attractive, and that has created real harm and real distrust with the public. And that's why, first and foremost, these things get a bad reputation. There's just too many insurance salesmen, not enough advisors, fiduciary advisors advising on these things. The second is they're complex. There's dozens of different types, variable, fixed, indexed, immediate, deferred, each with its own structure, potential fees, and fine print. Complexity is the enemy of informed consent. And this is huge, especially when you have an uneducated insurance agent. And most are out there. And that's the sad part. Most are just trying to make a commission because that's their bread and butter. Third, the fees can be significant if left unchecked. 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
1: All right, Ramon, let's talk about the different types of annuities so we can break it down that way. So to start with type one, median income annuities.
0: Yeah, let me start with type one and maybe I'll go with type two. And then I want you to start explaining the other two. Okay. That way we can back and forth this for the people. Right. Type one is immediate income annuity. This is the purest form. You hand over a lump sum of money. The insurance company immediately starts paying you out monthly income for life or over a specific period. It's simple, transparent. Generally, this type of an annuity has low fees. For someone who has a meaningful gap between their guaranteed income and their essential expenses, an immediate income annuity can be a powerful income tool. In type two, these are fixed deferred annuities. You put money in, it grows at a fixed interest rate for a set period, similar to a CD from a bank, but from an insurance company instead of a bank where there's FDIC insurance. Often, well, with slightly better rates, the fixed deferred annuity has. You have tax-deferred growth for people who want a safe place to park retirement savings with a better rate than a savings account, and these can be a reasonable tool to use.
1: All right, so let's look at type three here, fixed indexed annuities. Now, these are more complicated. Your money is credited based on the performance of a market index. Think of a market index like the S&P 500. But you're protected from market losses. So in a good year, you participate in some of the upside. In a bad year, you don't lose anything. But the cap rates limit your upside. So you don't get all of it. In many products, you're capped 6 to 10%, even when the market is up to 25%, for example. Some fixed index annuities are excellent. Some are overpriced and underperform. The difference is in the details. You need someone who will read the entire contract and not just the marketing brochure. Now, the one that we see a lot as well is type four is variable annuities. Not a big fan of these. So this is going to be direct. Variable annuities are a type that have generated the most harm. So your money is invested in subaccounts, which are similar to mutual funds, with an insurance wrapper on top. So the fees can be 2 to 4% per year over 20 years. You know, that fee drag can cost your hundreds of thousands of dollars. For most retirees, there's better tools for the job. And I think we fixed index annuities are probably the most powerful tool because you have that floor, that downside protection. So again, read the contract. And I think like what Ramon has said, a lot of the insurance agents that sell these products don't even understand them themselves. So yeah. Have we seen this? Because I've talked to numerous clients that have come in to us and they don't really know what they have.
0: And I would encourage people that if you're listening to the radio and you're listening to people on the radio and you call them because you like the radio show, like DTN Wealth, go and look at their background. Mm-hmm. Go and see, are they just an insurance agent or are they a full-fledged fiduciary advisor, right? Do they have a team that works around them? I think the biggest thing you can do is always research who you're about to deal with. Don't just take their word just because they have a nice sounding voice on the radio, even though I love that if y'all would. but yes, reality is I want you to always check up who you're looking at. And I say that because I know that our record is great and we've helped out thousands of people. And I want to continue to help out thousands more.
1: Yeah, so bottom line, read the contract and have someone who isn't selling it explain it to you. If you've been offered an annuity or you own one and you don't fully understand, bring it to us. No agenda, just an honest assessment. So you can go to DTNWealthPlanning.com or give us a call, 817-438-6752. So as we always do, Ramon, let's share a story here. Let's talk about Richard.
0: Oh, Richard, yes. Richard is 70 years old. He has $1.3 million in retirement assets 5 years ago. Just before retirement, he met with a financial professional who made a compelling case for a variable annuity with guaranteed income rider. Your money grows in the market, but if the market crashes, your income is protected. best of both worlds. 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He put $800,000 into this product, 60% of his retirement savings. And here's what he didn't fully understand at signing. The annual fees were 3.2%.
1: Yeah.
0: Gene, can you believe that?
1: Yes, that's fine.
0: The income rider had restrictions. And the surrender period was 10 years, meaning he couldn't access the money without significant penalties for a decade. The fee drag was 3.2 annually on $800,000, and that was costing him $25,600 every single year. Over 5 years, that's $128,000 in fees. 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He wasn't careless. He was trusting. And his trust was exploited by somebody."
1: So if you have an annuity you don't fully understand or that you suspect may not be best fit, bring it to us. We'll walk through it, tell you honestly if there's a better option or if it's actually fine, and you should stop worrying. 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
0: Now, Gene, tell us about Evelyn.
1: Yeah, so we met Evelyn. She's 67 years old. 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
0: Okay.
1: 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Total annuity as percentage of her savings, about 21%, so not 60%. And the product was simple. No annual fees, no surrender period, no complex riders. Just you give us $250,000, we pay you $1,400 a month until you die. So it was simple, transparent, and right-sized.
0: Well, and that's what a good annuity application looks like. The right product, the right size for the right specific problem. So we'd like to share with everybody a couple questions that you can use in trying to discern how do you solve for this problem, how to look for an annuity. And I encourage you to talk with people, right? We really encourage you to come see us so that way we can do the analysis for you. We have a whole insurance brokerage side at DTN Wealth that allows us to shop thousands of insurance carriers out there. And really, that's very powerful because we can literally shop the market. So question one, what specific problem is this solving? That's what you should be asking yourself if you're looking at an annuity. What is this solving? Because an annuity should solve a specific identifiable problem. Guaranteed income gap, longevity risk, market risk concern for a specific bucket of money. If the answer is vague, that's a red flag. Good tools solve specific problems. And if it doesn't, I would look elsewhere. Question two, what are the total annual fees? At every fee layer, all fees, what is your expected net return? That number is what matters. If it's above 1.5, 2% per year, you need a very compelling case for why it's worth that, right? Question three, what is the surrender period? How long are you locked in for? What is the surrender charge if you need money early? A 10-year surrender period on money that you need in an emergency is a real problem. Know what you're agreeing to before you sign. Fourth question, is this person a fiduciary? Is the person recommending this annuity legally required to act in your best interest? Or are they a salesperson legally permitted to recommend anything that's suitable, even if something better exists? The distinctions matter enormously. There's a lot of insurance agents out there that own companies where they have an advisor, but that advisor actually doesn't sell the insurance. They actually have an insurance agent sell the insurance. So there's another little loophole and wrinkle. If you're talking with somebody specifically that's doing the insurance and is the writing agent on the policy, if they're just an insurance agent and they don't hold any securities licenses, that's a problem. And that's a red flag. That means they only have to do what's suitable for you. They don't have to do what's in your best interest. So question five, what does this look like compared to alternatives? Have you modeled what the same dollar would be in lower cost alternatives? If nobody has shown you a comparison, ask for one. And if they can't give it to you, then they're just trying to sell you one thing. All these questions are important, and we just want to make sure that people understand. If you come in to see us and you go through our process, I want you to ask us these questions. That way we can give you the answers and show you where we got them from.
1: All right, let's take a listener question here. This one came in on this subject. It says, I have an annuity I can't get out of without a big penalty. What should I do?
0: I would say first, don't panic. Surrender charges exist on a schedule. Every year that passes, the charge typically decreases. 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Second, understand what you actually have. Is the product performing? Are you getting the guarantees that you were promised? Ultimately, I would say come talk to us. We've reviewed a lot of annuity contracts. We've helped a lot of people understand what they have. We model out other options for you, and we can help you make a better informed decision. We've helped tons of people get out of tons of annuities. I would say go on our website, dtnwealthplanning.com, sign up for a second look. 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
18: A warning to leave. I'm Carmen Roberts, Fox News. The U.S. is telling Americans in the Middle East to leave after President Trump said more airstrikes against Iran are coming. Fox's Madeline Rivera has more.
19: White House Press Secretary Caroline Leavitt was blunt about this. She says Iran will continue to pay until they come to the table in what President Trump deems a meaningful way. So the president is leaning towards striking Iran until they capitulate.
20: We'll be hitting them very hard. At some point, they're going to say, we just can't take it anymore.
19: Of course, the president authorized the new attack plan as he held a cabinet meeting at Camp David yesterday. Per Axios, the president is considering energy and infrastructure facilities as potential targets. Israel could also join in on the attacks for the first time in many weeks. But the president has not made a final decision. And any immediate progress on the diplomatic front could convince him to change his mind.
18: And Iran's foreign minister warns any adventurous actions by the U.S. will be met with severe consequences. It has been 6 months since someone kidnapped Nancy Guthrie.
21: Now the Pima County Sheriff is releasing two ransom notes. The first note that was sent February 2nd says this in part, quote, we will be holding her for a maximum of 7 days. You will need to send Bitcoin in the amount of $4 million before 5 p.m. on Thursday the 5th. If payment is not received, the ransom will be increased to $6 million USD, which will need to be paid by 5 p.m. on Monday the 9th. If payment is not received by the last deadline, on Monday the 9th at 5 p.m., she will be killed. A second note sent days later said this in part, quote, Guthrie family, we did not fully grasp the seriousness of her physical condition. We never intended to hurt her. That was not our intention. She perished shortly after she was taken. We want your family to know this and hope you all can find peace. We are truly sorry.
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1: 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We are Purity Products. 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I'm Jason Kahn, and I'm here with Dr. Neil Levin. Neil, say hello.
2: Oh, it's great to be here with you today, Jay.
1: Great to have you, Neil. And we're in Plainview, New York at Purity Products headquarters, and we have an absolutely fantastic show for you today. We're going to be telling you about one of our hottest new breakthroughs. We call it Joint Gel. It's not a topical cream. It's an actual dietary supplement that we get from Europe. It comes from Germany. It's a special kind of collagen. They've got studies from Harvard, Tufts, studies from all over the world. You won't even believe what this stuff can do, because it actually does something that most people didn't even realize was possible. And that is regenerating and regrowing joint cartilage. We actually call it the four R's: regenerating, revitalizing, restoring, regrowing. This can actually retread your joints. It's like a retread on old tires. We're going to tell you how it works. We're going to tell you why it's different. We're going to explain the technology behind it. We're going to get into the studies. We're going to get into what exactly it can do for you and your comfort and your mobility, and in just helping you live a more fuller, more vigorous and comfortable life. This is a supplement that I like to say there are thousands of joint supplements on the market, but there's only one Joint Gel, because this is the one that we've seen that has the science and the technology to do what we're telling you it can do, namely regrow joint cartilage. Neil, why don't I hand it over to you? Why is regrowing and regenerating joint cartilage such an epic story?
2: Well, you know, I mean, just listen to what you're saying, Jay. If we were having this conversation 4 or 5 years ago, you'd say, no. That's not possible. You
1: right.
2: can't regenerate cartilage. Well, maybe in a 20-year-old, but we're talking about folks 50-plusers, 50s, 60s. Can you actually get their cartilage cells to kind of reboot, to kind of reset and start generating cartilage faster?
1: Right.
2: Is that even possible? Well, the answer is yes. And these amazing bioactive collagen peptides that we use in our joint gel product do just that. They literally signal, they dock at a cell called the chondrocyte, which is our cartilage making cell. There's only one type of cell that can make cartilage. It's called a chondrocyte. They dock at the chondrocyte like a lock and key, and they signal to the chondrocyte to actually start producing more cartilage faster. It's like putting the factory on 24/7. You just go make more cartilage.
1: Yeah, there's nothing else really like this. It's funny, you know, Neil, we run a lot of ads, as you know, on Facebook. And so people write their comments, they give feedback, they ask questions. And the common theme with these questions is, my doctor said you can't regrow joint cartilage. I heard that you can't get back joint cartilage once it's gone. Everyone is skeptical. But we have before and after photos, Neil, and we're looking at them right now. I know we're on radio, so obviously the audience can't see it. But let me try to illustrate as best as I can what I'm looking at here. There are two sets of before and afters. Both are MRI photos. The first set...
2: You should introduce that this study, now I know what you're talking about, this study was done at Tufts University Medical Center in conjunction with Harvard University. So this is the creme de la creme that you're about to discuss here.
1: Yeah, this is an MRI photo that looks at joints after a period of time, several weeks, 6 months, and then at 48 weeks, so almost a year. Remember, regrowing joint cartilage, it is a slow process, unfortunately. It's sort of like growing hair.
2: Right.
1: If you're bald and you wanted to regrow your hair, if you could, you know, you can't do it in 2 weeks. It takes time. But these MRI before and afters are absolutely unbelievable, because what you can see is the thickening and sharpness in the cartilage itself, in the knee joint. They also did a study prior to the
2: study. I want to just jump in here with this. So
1: sure.
2: In these studies, the red, right? Because we're looking at red and yellow and green.
1: The colors.
2: Red in these knee joint MRIs indicates cartilage degradation. The cartilage is actually pitting, breaking down. And in the placebo group, you can plainly see the cartilage going from more green and yellow to actually more red, because this was over the span of nearly a year. And we know this is the normal process. Cartilage in older folks, these folks were in their 50s and 60s, degrades. But now let's go to the bioactive collagen peptide group. And you can see there's some yellow and red and green, but then at 24 weeks, oh, so much more green. And this is indicative of creating new healthy cartilage. At 48 weeks, you cannot see any red on the picture. You have green, fresh, glassy, cushiony cartilage. Trust me, the picture on the bottom right that's all green after 48 weeks with these bioactive collagen peptides, that's a much happier, healthier, more comfortable knee. That person can get in and out of a chair easier, play sports easier, play golf and tennis. That's a happy knee.
1: No, it really is unbelievable. And you mentioned older people, and you know, most of our customers, as you might guess, are 55 and older. But they've done studies on younger people too. They actually have two studies on athletes, like college age athletes. These are kids that just, you know, work hard, and the overuse issue causes inflammation and pain and discomfort. And they've given these bioactive collagen peptides, the main active ingredient in our joint gel product, to these kids. And the results are absolutely fantastic. In one study, 40% of them achieved full pain reduction in only, I think it was maybe 12 weeks.
2: Jay, is that the University of Freiburg study?
1: Yeah, exactly. And that was 160 subjects. That's a big study.
2: Yeah, Neil. Yeah. And also, you know, after using these bioactive collagen peptides that are in our joint gel, they needed less ice packs after the workouts. These are like serious athletes, runners, swimmers. They needed less physical therapy. They didn't need that stuff because they were feeling so much better with this, these bioactive collagen peptides.
1: Right. And, you know, so we were talking about like full resolution in a good portion of the subjects in about 12 weeks, but people were seeing results in as little as 3 weeks with pain, stiffness, physical function. Again, these are people who are overusing their joints, and they were experiencing after taking this ingredient, less pain during activity when they were still working out through their pain. And that's important for an athlete. It's important for all of us. If we're in pain, we still need to do things. So this is a technology that is helping, in a sense, to put out the fire. Within a few weeks, you can start to see benefits in terms of comfort and mobility and so on. But over time, it's rebuilding the foundation. And I have to tell you, there are a lot of joint supplements out there on the market, thousands of them. But this can rebuild this foundation that I'm talking about, because it can literally help regenerate, revitalize, restore, and regrow joint cartilage. This is something like a retread on old tires, and it's absolutely a tremendous breakthrough. You've probably never heard of a supplement being able to do anything like this before.
2: All right, so Jay, at this point, I'm telling a patient, right? This happens all the time. I'm telling a patient about this, and they're like, "Doc, how can you regenerate cartilage? I don't know anything about this. There's no way to do it." And when I explain to them, well, first of all, your doctor doesn't know about this. This is new, cutting edge. This is flipping the joint health arena on its head, on its
1: 100%.
2: Ear.
1: Oh man, it really is.
2: Breakthrough. This is blowing the roof off joint health products. And this is the way it works. Our very special, very cutting edge bioactive collagen peptides, you're going to swallow them. This is a powder. It's a delicious cherry berry powder. But the point is, you're going to drink this. You're going to love it. And what happens is these bioactive collagen peptides are absorbed very rapidly. 99% of them will be absorbed in 24 hours. So it's getting in. It's getting absorbed. Now, get this, 90% of what's absorbed will be broken down into amino acids and dipeptides, and they happen to be the perfect kind of food for cartilage. So they'll be brought to your knee joint, your hip joint, your neck, your back, and they will feed the cartilage. They'll be utilized as ground substance to make new cartilage. But this is the magic right here. I'm about to tell you the magic of joint gel. 10% of these bioactive collagen peptides, which are the perfect molecular size and weight, approximately 3 kilodaltons, will get absorbed across your intestinal barrier, get taken directly to the cartilage, to the chondrocyte, which is our cartilage-making cell. It's the only cell that can make cartilage, and there it will dock on the cartilage, on this chondrocyte surface. It'll dock there, and like a lock and key, it'll turn a switch, and now the cartilage cell, this chondrocyte, will ramp up its DNA and RNA and start producing more cushiony, glassy joint cartilage. It's like you're on an ice skating rink, right? And people have been skating too long, and the surface is all pitted. That's what your cartilage gets like as you get older. Then the Zamboni guy comes around, puts some fresh water and freezes it up, and you got this glassy, shiny ice skating rink. This is what it's doing inside your knee, inside your hip. And it's turning this cartilage cell up and on, and you start making more cartilage like you did, say, 20 years ago, and you feel the difference. You may feel it in 3 or 4 weeks.
1: Well, you know, thanks for all the boring science, Neil. What people really need to know, this helps regrow and regenerate joint cartilage in a way that really nothing else out there can. This is for real. This is a clinically studied technology. There are multiple human studies. We've got the before and after MRIs. You can literally see the changes over time. This is very revolutionary. I can't even overstate just how revolutionary this is. There are thousands of joint supplements out there. We sell many of them. Most of these joint supplements are about comfort or about maintaining and sustaining existing joint cartilage. This is different. This is a retread on your tires. This helps reform and regrow the cartilage that you need so that you can have the functionality that you want. Best of all, we have an incredible special offer for you this weekend. You can get started and put this joint gel to the test for less than $10 a bottle. 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It's 10 bucks. And you get to try it. You get the full 4-week supply. 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I'm going to give out that number again a little bit later on in the show. But, Neil, before we jump back into...
2: Jay, wait a second. Can I just stop you for a second? Because, you know, you asked me, what was it, a couple of days ago, could I... do a joint gel show with you. And I said, sure. And you didn't tell me any of this stuff. So like, that's an amazing deal. I didn't even know that. And I didn't know you were going to give away this Essential Immunity, which now that I'm thinking about it makes so much sense because, you know, vitamin C is so critical for the immune system, but also for the creation of collagen. And collagen is what we're talking about here when we're talking about joint matrix and cartilage and skin cells and all kinds of stuff. So this is really the perfect free gift that you're throwing in.
1: Yeah, for $10, what a deal. And you're right, you know, Jan couldn't be here today to join us. He was supposed to be here, but we had talked about it before the show. Hey, let's give away a bonus gift like we almost always do when we do these shows. And the vitamin C and D combo, again, we call it our essential immunity, and most people probably take it for supporting their immune system. But you're right, vitamin C is absolutely critical for collagen generation. And if you are low on vitamin C, that's not optimal when it comes to making cartilage. And the idea behind Joint Gel is to do just that, to make cartilage, to grow cartilage, and as we're about to get into, to maintain cartilage. So with that said, Neil, we need to talk about the second ingredient in Joint Gel called MSM. MSM has been on the market for many years. It's one of the more popular joint support ingredients out there. And the science on MSM in its own right is actually quite fabulous for a whole bunch of different areas, mostly joints, but increasingly skin and cosmetics. And we're going to get into that a little bit, a new study that they did on fighting wrinkles, which is pretty amazing. And they have shown MSM can support immunity by boosting your body's
2: glutathione.
1: Yeah, glutathione, exactly. And just so many cool things that this MSM can do. The reason we included MSM into Joint Gel was because it is very prolific at helping to maintain and sustain existing joint cartilage. So we were like, well, if we're going to use these bioactive collagen peptides, this technology we get from Germany to grow joint cartilage, something, again, that really nothing else out there can do, in a way that nothing else out there can do. We really want to make sure that the our customers who use this keep and maintain that cartilage over time. So what better to add to it than MSM, right?
2: Right, right. And the science behind it is something called disulfide links. So what we make between these layers of cartilage is these disulfide bonds, which hold everything together. So you could grab your skin and you can pull it and it stretches, yet when you let go, it's going to snap back into position. That's the nature of these disulfide bonds that hold the cartilage, the collagen, I should say, just in the right position.
1: Right. Now, and Neil, that's a great point. And that leads me in perfectly to what I was hinting at before, skin health. You were talking about the skin or the cartilage snapping back. Well, that's exactly why MSM seems to be such a powerful cosmetic agent. And I'm not talking about a topical application here, not a beauty cream. This is a supplement you take that can actually help fight wrinkles from the inside out. So they did a study recently, Neil. I'm not even sure if you're aware of this. This was like just published. In 4 weeks of taking MSM, just 4 weeks, they saw noticeable results, including a 20%+ improvement in skin radiance and luminosity, 24% less wrinkles. That was in only a few weeks.
2: 4 weeks?
1: I think it was 4 weeks on that. Wow. 20% boost in skin elasticity, which is exactly what you just kind of talked about. 81% of the participants in this study said that their skin was more radiant and better hydrated, and 63% said they saw a boost in firmness and elasticity. This is doing some really cool things, and it's just an incredible side benefit that you can actually look a lot better. To add one more thing before I hand it back to you, Neil, they actually look to see how is this working in terms of boosting the skin. And so they did a gene study, and they wanted to see when people take MSM, what kind of influence does it have on genes related to regulating our skin barrier health, skin moisturization, and essentially the structural integrity of the skin, which is really what's involved in the aging process, at least from a cosmetic point of view. And what they noticed was this triggered all sorts of genes that relates to all that. So it's just unbelievable. You can see a tremendous difference.
2: So, Jay, let me ask you a question. Are you a little excited about MSM?
1: You know,
2: so how excited as you are about MSM for skin health, because you obviously are, like as a chiropractor, I'm that excited about MSM for joint health. I've been recommending MSM to my patients for decades. MSM reduces pain of athletes that have been exercising very hard.
1: Yes.
2: MSM allows us to get back to our sports more quickly. It does all of these things, and it's the perfect adjunct to our bioactive collagen peptides in this joint gel product. So really, our listeners are going to get this from so many directions. The MSM is going to boost the ability for these bioactive collagen peptides to function at a high level because it's going to create a healthy inflammation response. The bioactive collagen peptides are going to create more cartilage in the joints. Our listeners are going to be so much more comfortable. And now you're adding the vitamin C and vitamin D. So our listeners are going to notice a big difference here.
1: Joint Gel is going to do some things for your joints and for your skin, as we've been talking about, but especially for your joints that really no other supplement can do. The first dietary supplement that I've seen that can do this, you've got the before and after MRI photos. These are studies that have been done at Penn State, Harvard, Tufts, University of Freiburg, which is in Germany. That's how big of a breakthrough this is. And really, I don't know any other company that is offering this currently. We've got a great product here, Joint Gel with MSM and all of the benefits of MSM. In a few minutes, I'm going to give out that 800 number and tell you how to get started for less than 10 bucks. And again, Dr. Levin was talking about our vitamin C as the bonus gift. We call it our essential immunity, our patent-pending C. Neil, we are shooting along so fast here. We've got so much information out there already. But with only a few minutes to spare here, for people just tuning in, what is Joint Gel and why is it such a dramatic breakthrough?
2: We're talking about our very special cutting-edge bioactive collagen peptides. This is a powder. You're going to get it. You're going to drink it down. And once you ingest this, it's delicious. It's going to go into your circulation. It's going to get brought to your cartilage. And 10% of these very special bioactive collagen peptides that are just the exact right molecular size and weight are going to knock on the door of your cartilage-making cell called the chondrocyte. So this is almost like waking up Rip Van Winkle. As we get older, our chondrocytes don't work as well. When we were 20, we made cartilage and broke down cartilage at the same rate. We had beautiful cartilage. When we're 50s, 60s, 70s, we're breaking down cartilage much faster than we're remaking it. These bioactive collagen peptides, this joint gel, this is your ticket to getting those knees and hips and joints in your body to create more glassy, smooth, cushiony cartilage, and it works. I like to play my golf. I like my tennis. I like hitting the gym. I like to run around and play with my kids. And this joint gel is my ticket. It's almost a little bit like a time warp, if you will. It's like turning the clock back a little bit. Your doctor doesn't know about it. It's here. It's going to regenerate cartilage. Your knee, your hip, your body, your joints are going to feel better.
1: Neil, I know this is one of your favorite products. It's one of my favorite products. I need to tell people how they can get started for less than 10 bucks and get a retread and deal with that wear and tear once and for all with a solution that's been shown to help do what I call the four R's: regenerate, revitalize, restore, and regrow that joint cartilage. If you want to do that, I don't know what other options there are out there. You can go to any vitamin store in America and scour the shelves in the joint health department. You're not going to find anything like this. 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This is special. You will see real dividends in your comfort, your mobility, and you will be far better off for it, and you can age a little bit more gracefully. Now, again, this also has MSM in it. 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Like I said, within 4 weeks, you can notice a difference in your wrinkles. 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
8: Hello and welcome to the show. I'm your host, Pat Campbell. We've got a fascinating program for you today. Our guest today says that there is a youth molecule in the human body, and he says this molecule of youth happens to be concentrated in our skin, hair, eyes, and joints. He says this substance not only dramatically influences our appearance, in other words, how young or how healthy we look, but more importantly, our physical strength, our flexibility, and mobility. This is our ability to do things, lift things, get around, be physical.

0: hyaluronic acid supplements. Well, of course, we're going to give your audience a report today, an update, and an improvement, how things are going, as thousands of people have discovered how this supports, in particular, their joints, but also their skin and their eyes and, of course, their hair and so on. These are the areas where the body actually is highly concentrated in HA. But I want to tell all your listeners to please stay tuned, because there's going to be an offer today from Purity Products, no strings attached. This is an offer from a reputable company that's been in business for years.
1: Just for $5, there's no strings attached, you get to try a bottle of this wonderful new product and make your life simple, make your supplement regimen simple, and save a little money along the way.
2: Now, you say there's a youth molecule in the human body, and that it holds the key to the visible signs of aging. Now, you've written about this. You've traveled to Japan to do the research. So tell me about it. What exactly is this molecule you're talking about?
0: Pat, it's amazing that most people don't know this word, hyaluronic acid. And, of course, it's made. It's all over our body. It's in our skin. It's an all-natural molecule. We can get it orally, replace it in our body. But more so, we've learned that the little bit that we can get as a dietary supplement can trigger your body to make more. And of course, why do we need more? Well, when we're young, we're loaded with this stuff. When we're babies, we have what we call baby fat. It's really baby HA. It makes, well, as babies fall down and get cuts and scrapes, you notice they never really get any lifelong scars from that because they have lots of HA on board, hyaluronic acid. And to make this easy to understand for the audience, I think we can all appreciate that women have smoother skin and thicker hair and so on. All of that is because estrogen sends a signal to make more HA, and that's why the girls have more limber, flexible joints. They can get in a kind of a lotus posture kind of that men can't get into. They certainly have all of those advantages, and it's because the estrogen sends a signal to make more HA. Now, women have more HA to lose than men do, and you see the skin shriveling up, the joints and so on, as women age. But there's a way to get it back, and of course, Purity Products for years now has been talking about HA, and they have a new formula just for the joints, HA joint formula, and it's so important today because I think everyone's confused. An article in the New York Times says consumers are confused what to do to support their joints, so people are looking for alternatives. We need cushioning in between the joints, the bones in our joints. When a doctor looks at an X-ray, all he's doing is measuring the space between the two bones there in the knee. So it's about a quarter of an inch space. Without that cushioning, you've got bone rubbing on bone. That's what HA is. It's the jello or the cushioning agent in between our bones. We lose it either due to wear and tear or age, and so we start getting problems. The more that we find pain relief, the more pain relievers we use, the more we're going to use these joints, and then we're going to wear out more bone. And they've noticed this. People who chronically use pain relievers are going to have more bone wear. So what you need is the actual cushioning back there to lubricate the joint, and that's what HA does. That's what HA is. The doctors call it synovial fluid. They actually inject this into joints. Orthopedists do. Dermatologists inject it into the skin. Eye doctors use it as a lubricant during eye surgery. So it's nothing foreign to modern medicine, but it may be new to you as a listener there, and you have never heard about HA before. Well, you need to learn about it. It's a wonderful molecule. It's all natural, and you can get it as a dietary supplement. Purity Products was the first to introduce it. Now, it's a great big long molecule, Pat, that's 6 million Daltons in molecular weight. Think of 6 million paper clips put together. It's big. You can't absorb it, and Purity found a way to knock it down so that it's only about 1,500 to 3,000. That means that you can absorb this orally. We actually proved that in studies conducted at a laboratory right there in Florida, and we're going to tell you more about that, but we proved that it's orally absorbed. Most doctors are told that oral HA cannot be absorbed. That's true if it's the regular HA. It's got to be knocked down in molecular weight. And more important, it needs some other antioxidants to be added with it. We're going to talk about one here in just a moment, but

0: Purity Products is introducing this all-new joint formula for people that are searching for alternatives for their joint health. And, of course, this isn't a drug. It's a dietary supplement meant to, of course, support healthy joint health as we think of it.
1: If you're just tuning in, we're talking with Bill Sardi about hyaluronic acid, or HA. Now, Bill, you said recently that the HA revolution is underway. More and more people are using it. Tell us why HA is such a breakthrough, and what exactly can it do for people?
0: I think the brick and the mortar analogy is probably the best for everybody to understand it. There are bricks in our body, the cells. There's mortar in between. And the mortar is the collagen. Now, within the collagen, not the collagen itself, vitamin C makes collagen. But within that collagen, there's a moisturizing agent that looks like Jell-O. Now, everyone knows you put some Jell-O in the refrigerator and the water separates out after a time. And that's what's happening in our body. We're losing the water-holding molecule, HA. The body is 72% water. And as we lose this, the connective tissue that connects all of our cells, that connects all of everything that we have, begins to lose its water. It separates out, and then we begin to lose the substance, the scaffolding, the support structure that holds our body together. And, of course, we begin to wrinkle. We shrivel up. We lose an inch in our height. We see the brain shrivels up in the eye and so on. All of these things occur with age, and, you know, Ponce de Leon was looking for a youth molecule, and he wanted to find it in, of course, the fountain of youth, the water. He was looking for a water fountain. The body needs water, but it has to hold it. And, of course, I want everyone to think of having something like a Jell-O type of a water balloon filled with Jell-O or one filled with water. Which one do you want? You want the one filled with Jell-O, because it's still firm but soft and cushiony. And that's the way our bodies are when we're young babies. Or even a pregnant woman is loaded with this, which is an example of the how the HA is made more so at certain times of our life. But as age goes on, we're going to lose it. We're going to see the wrinkles, the thinning hair. We're going to see our joints lose their flexibility. We're just telling people that after thousands of people have tried this, if you're taking glucosamine supplements, it took 13 years for doctors to adopt glucosamine sulfate. It's a regular dietary supplement now in drugstores, health food stores. People ask me, well, why hasn't my doctor told me about hyaluronic acid? Well, it took 13 years for glucosamine. It'll be on the front page of Time magazine. It's just going to take time. And it'll get there because patients are going to take this to their doctors and point it out, as they did glucosamine. The revolution starts with patients and people that have issues and want to have healthy joints and skin and hair and eyes and want to see some of these useful levels of HA restored in their body.
1: Now, Bill, you've written a great deal about the role of hyaluronic acid in the body's connective tissues. How does HA work in the joints and the connective tissues?
0: It's a natural cushioning agent. And, Pat, we're talking to you about between the bones. It also surrounds the nerves. There's a sciatic nerve. There's an ulnar nerve. There's a carpal tunnel nerve. All of these are going to need the special cushioning that HA can give them. There are people that tell us this stuff works. Here's Ernie writing to me, who actually teaches and plays golf in Dover, Delaware. He found this Purity joint formula, and we're telling you it worked miracles for him. Why? Because Purity has not only taken EHA, but they've taken a brand new substance called Hydrox that's taken from olives. Now, Pat, you notice you can put a bowl of olives on your table and a year later come back, and except for a little bit of shrinkage due to just a loss of moisture, they're very stable. They're still there. They didn't shrivel up and waste away due to fungal contamination. So there's something very strong in olives. We've known it for a long time. Dr. Roberto Crea, an Italian researcher who's now here in this country, doing some research on hydroxytyrosol extracted from olives, and found out that it does some of the same things that the molecules do that trigger, like estrogen does, the production of HA. So we began to think, why don't we combine this wonderful, strong antioxidant from olives into Purity's new HA joint formula? You know, we're getting results like we've never seen before. This is why Bill writes to us this year saying, I'm taking HA for my knees. It's done wonders for my joints. So we get these letters from people. They're unsolicited. You see, this is the kind of thing we hear. And, of course, they're astounded with this. They just can't believe it. Here's someone writing to me. This is Dr. Cal Lee saying, he looks like a man that's 30 years younger, and he says people can't even believe his level of fitness and youthful appearance. And he says, I tell you to tell him, it's just the HA formula. And, of course, he sent us pictures on the Internet how fit he looks for his age. And you're going to look a little younger because when you were young, you had a lot of this. Now, this stuff works fairly quick, much faster than glucosamine, and it's all safe, all natural. It's Purity's HA joint formula. And, Pat, most of the people who write to me or call me are not people who regularly fall for, you might say, radio commercials. 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They just, out of desperation, knowing nothing else worked, thought they'd take a risk. Well, there is no risk today. 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Why would somebody do that? Because they know people who try this say, hey, it really worked for me. 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
1: Now, Bill, you visited this village in Japan, Yuzuri Hari, or as they call it, the Village of Long Life. Now, I understand that the people had unusually high HA levels in this village. What did you find when you met the people? Is it genetic? Is it dietary? What did you see?
0: Well, I went there again for the second time with translators, photographers, and it was easy to understand without studies, even though the town doctor there, Dr. Komori, has identified hyaluronic acid is the very reason why these people in Yuzuri Hara exhibit such youthfulness. And by the way, they have a lady there in her 90s without any aging spots in her skin, perfect skin, no wrinkles whatsoever. People living into their 80s and 90s look a lot younger, and it all became clear when we were there. Now, they grow a lot of their own vegetables and foods right there near their homes, and they have a lot of fresh foods, and sometimes they have a little extra, so they come down to the vegetable market and bring their goods there to be sold. So we were there taking pictures and interviewing people when 83-year-old Mr. Ishii came driving in on his motorcycle to deliver his vegetables to the fruit market. Pat, where do we have in the United States 83-year-olds driving their motorcycle down to the vegetable market? We don't have it. We followed him to his home where he was up on a 30-foot ladder trimming a tree. He works in the fields about 4 to 6 hours a day. And he introduced us to his neighbor who was 90 years old without a wrinkle on his face. Neither of them use reading glasses. And, of course, he works about 6 to 8 hours out in the fields every day. This was remarkable. I almost felt, Pat, I was in some sort of a place where the dinosaurs are still living or something. It was so remarkable. These people just exhibit a youthfulness, a flexibility in their joints, certainly a healthfulness that we just don't see everywhere else. In fact, it was so remarkable that the Emperor of Japan actually has visited this village. Pictures were taken there. You could see them all over the village there as they had posted them. So these are the kinds of reports that we hear.
1: Let me ask you a question here. You mentioned glucosamine, and there's another one out there that's pretty popular, MSM. How does this HA stack up against those other ones? The other ones, you have to take them for a while before you even see any results.
0: You do. And most of these are very positive dietary supplements. They certainly have lots of benefits. Glucosamine takes quite a while to kick in. MSM is a wonderful sulfur compound. And again, it's an anti-inflammatory, as are many things like fish oil and so on. These are all wonderful, but they're not dealing with the origin of the problem. The origin of the problem is the loss of cushioning in the joint. And if we can just replace this, if we can find a way to get that cushioning back, that's what we call youthfulness. That's what we had when we were young. Here's David writing to me from New York, 25 years, looking for something that would help support his lower back. And, of course, he said, I can't believe it now. He says, I can't thank you enough for this product. People have tried all the alternatives. They've searched everywhere else, Pat, and they haven't heard of hyaluronic acid.
1: Now, the reorder rates on HA sort of tell me that things are phenomenal. The product works. The study shows how. But what are the customers saying? What are they telling you? Candidly, what are they saying to Bill Sardi?
0: If the horses come back to the trough, there must be good water there. It's amazing to me how people say, just keep sending this. It's wonderful. It changed my life. Here's Lorraine saying, I can't believe it, but I'm able to run. I love it. Run 5 miles a day. My skin, nails, they're great. Telling everybody about it. These are online. You can go see some of these comments. Purity Products has it online where people just log in and tell you. These aren't edited in any way. Here's Brent writing, says, no one at Purity Products made an outlandish claim about HA joint formula, but 3 days after I started taking it, I noticed the difference. This stuff really works. 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You just kick in a few bucks, and you're going to experience this for yourself. Like the people who've written in and said all these wonderful things. Here's Harold, 85th year, he says, I'm in. He says, I'm doing very well on HA. Thank you very much. Here's Jasmine saying, my face looks moist and youthful, and I'm getting people asking me about it. What am I taking? 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
1: Bill, let's talk a minute about how this is available. 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
0: It's a capsule. 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
1: Bill, let's talk about some of the visible signs of aging and how this HA formula from Purity Products addresses these signs.
0: Well, certainly when we look in the mirror, when we see, well, let's say we're twin brothers, if we're looking, one of us ages faster than the other, how do we know that? And we're looking at our hair, we're looking at our skin, how smooth it is. You're losing HA. That's what your body's telling you. How do you get it back? Just think, there is a way. And Purity Products, taking all the risk out, all of the issues about you coming up with the dollars and everything, they just want you to try it because we're talking about replacing an all-natural molecule in your body. You can take this. Thousands have. And so they've pioneered the way. You need to be added to the list. If you're taking glucosamine, well, try HA. And you're going to find the kind of results that we're talking about here on the air. Losing HA and aging are equivalent to the same thing. How do you get it back? How do you get this wonderful youth molecule? There certainly is one. Ponce de Leon was right. The fountain of youth, the body is 72% water, but it needs to be held into a cushioning gel. No, this isn't going to cause water retention. No, it doesn't increase any kind of problems like that. It's all natural. You had a lot more of it when you were young. You just need to get a little bit of it back. I know the more, Pat, that I say good about this, people find it unbelievable.
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16: What to do next? I'm Daria Albinger, Fox News. That's what President Trump is mulling with another potential round of strikes against Iran, and he's warning the war is not over.
17: Kuwait reporting attacks from Iran, drone attacks from the early morning hours. No casualties reported. Also confirmation now that Iran did try and attack two oil tankers in the Strait of Hormuz, causing damage to one of them, nearly missing the other, but perhaps causing a short spike in oil prices. In the meantime, President Trump has warned about a major series of attacks against Iran that could be coming. He also expressed frustration in negotiations with Iran, saying the leadership often says one thing and then ends up doing another. It's clear that tensions in the region are rising in anticipation of potential heavy strikes ahead.
16: That's Fox's Steve Harrigan. President Trump is in New Jersey following a cabinet meeting at Camp David, and that's where we find Fox's Alex Hogan.
18: President Trump is here at his golf club in New Jersey this weekend, although we do not expect to see him at least for the rest of the day. But President Trump yesterday held a cabinet meeting at Camp David where he addressed Iran and put new pressure on the regime. White House Press Secretary Karoline Leavitt tells Fox in part Iran will continue to pay until they have come to the table in what President Trump deems a meaningful way. New effort also underway to end the conflict between Israel and Hamas. President Trump says the U.S. and Israel are aligned on plans. Under this agreement, Hamas would turn over weapons and Israel would withdraw from Gaza.
16: The president also visited with U.S. military personnel in the New Jersey area. An Air Force official has confirmed that Joint Base Charleston in South Carolina will be renamed after the late Senator Lindsey Graham. Graham served in various capacities in the Air Force starting in 1984, not officially retiring from the Air Force until June of 2015. Details of the military base's renaming remain unclear. 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
24: Welcome, everyone, to our new segment called Rags to Riches. You know, we help over 1,000 families. Probably my personal favorite people to meet with are people that started with nothing and now have a substantial amount of wealth that they've created for themselves. I'm talking to my guest, Fawn Malone. Fawn Malone, thank you for being our first guest on the Rags to Riches podcast. Your story was inspiring me to even start this podcast, so I want to thank you for that. So, Fawn, introduce yourself. Tell everyone who you are and what kind of business are you in right now?
25: Well, Keith, thanks for having me. It's an honor to be your first guest for this podcast. My name is Fawn Malone. I was born and raised in Vietnam. Came here when I was relatively young. I came here when I was 10 years old. Didn't speak a single word of English. So I had to learn the language, the school system, the culture, everything. Eventually went to Villanova, studied chemical engineering. Worked as a chemical engineer and then eventually became an entrepreneur. And my first business that I started is called Revel Nail, which I still own. It's a cosmetic manufacturing business that made dipping powder popular. When we first started the company about 15 years ago, dipping powder wasn't anything relevant in the industry. So we were one of the few companies early on that was able to expand that particular product line, and you know, we made a lot of money.
24: Now, what other business are you in?
25: So right now, I'm in the cannabis industry. I have a dispensary right now in New Jersey. I have in the midst of applying licenses to other states. I'm building two more in New Jersey right now. And then I also have another business where I'm essentially a property developer for other dispensary holder. Keith, as you can imagine, in the industry, there are, you know, a lot of people that, you know, have the know-how, have the grit, but unfortunately just don't have the financial resources to build a dispensary.
24: So let's talk about the rags part. Tell us about, you were born in Vietnam, and where were you born?
25: I was born in southern Vietnam in a town called Cung Lang, which is really, really small. Like, there's probably one highway that goes through this farmland. I was back there a couple of years ago. It's essentially 2 hours north of Ho Chi Minh or Saigon.
24: What was it just, like growing up there?
25: It was very poor. We didn't have electricity. We didn't have, in fact, my floor was dirt. I had a dirt floor. So when it rained, the floor was muddy. The roof and the side was like metal sheets that you typically see in a slum housing, but that was what they use in Vietnam. There was no electricity, no running water. We had an outhouse. It was just strictly for sleeping, essentially. It was hot as hell, you know, like during the day, like you're not sitting in your house.
24: No AC.
25: Because it's hot. No AC. But I remember growing up where, like, I was the oldest child. Like, I remember just roaming, you know, the town, the villages, just doing different things. I was pretty young. And, you know, when my mother passed away, we ended up moving into the city. So that life, I was living in Saigon, in Ho Chi Minh, and that lifestyle was a little bit different. It was a city. I was, remember walking to school, vendors everywhere. But after my mother passed away, my dad decided we're going to try to go to West Germany, because at the time there was East and West Germany. We have family that's already in West Germany, so we're going to try to escape Vietnam and go. And
24: you're not allowed to leave.
25: You're not allowed to leave. Actually, to this day, like, even in Vietnam, you are not allowed to leave. Like, I tell people that. You can't go to an airport and just buy a plane ticket and leave the country. Like, the freedom that you have here, you just don't have that here. Now, if you want to leave, you have to file for paperwork, and it could take years, right? So that's one way of leaving. And chances are, like, if you're poor, you're not leaving. If you're wealthy, they'll let you leave because you have asset to come back to. But if you're poor, you're not leaving the country. So at the time, there were tons of immigrants. So we weren't the only families that were trying to get out of Vietnam. You know, there were people that was taking routes, you know, via like the mountain, you know, walking, like going through Cambodia, just trying to get out of the country. My dad decided, hey, we're just going to go on a boat and try to leave that way. I was probably, I don't know, 7, 8 at the time. And I was leaving with my dad, my sister, and my brother. And we're all about a year apart. And I'm the oldest. So I'm 8 years old. My sister's about 7. My youngest brother is about 6. I also had another younger sister that stayed behind with my grandmother, because I guess it was too much for my dad to bring, you know, all 4 kids. He was trying to bring just the 3 of us. So we were on this boat, raggedy boat, wooden boat, where, you know, essentially the only cover part is where the captain is. Everything else was exposed. Nighttime, and I remember all of a sudden, it was like daylight. You know, we're like in pitch dark, and all of a sudden, it's as bright as I could see. I was like, this is not good. We obviously got caught, and we were put in jail. My brother, so they separated women from the, you know, the women and the men. My brother was young enough where they separated him with, he stayed with my sister. I was old enough where they put me up, with my dad, with all the guys. And essentially jail was, you know, we were in a, like an airport hangar. The building was like an old abandoned airport hangar, just really big door, filled with like tons of bunk beds. And that, you know, everyone was assigned to a bed. And like during the day, you just sit in lines, essentially in this airport hangar. At night, they would close the door and, you know, you could walk around and do things. When you took a shower, you lined up and they just essentially hose you down with cold water. That was our shower, was, you know, getting hosed down. They fed you like rice and vegetable, you know. Sometimes you were lucky you got a little meat, but they fed you to keep you alive. I was in jail for about 3 months. My brother and sister were in jail for about 3 months. My dad was in jail for 2.5 years. So just think about that. He was in jail for escaping 2.5 years. In fact, I already made it to the United States when he was still in jail.
24: But when they let you out of jail, where do you go? What do you do?
25: Yeah. So when I got out of jail, I lived with my grandmother in Ho Chi Minh, Saigon. She was raising, you know, my brothers and sisters, along with my aunts and uncles. Like, it wasn't just like strictly my grandmother, but she was our primary caretaker. She had enough money to send me. I was the oldest, only one kid. So she sent me with someone that I just met that day. Like, apparently, I guess he lived on North Street or whatever, but it was, you know, it wasn't like someone I knew. I just saw him that day. And we took the same route. We were in boats. You know, I was remembering this, and I was like expecting lights, and, you know, I was like, but fortunately we got out. So we landed in an island called Galang in Indonesia. And at the time, UNICEF from the UN had a refugee camp there. So a lot of immigrants, and there's a statistics that one out of four boats that actually left Vietnam made it out. So when I landed in Ga Lăng, it was a refugee camp. They, you know, the UN was there. There were doctors. They were checking us out. But I remember there was a fence on this island, literally on this road. And the fence was more so symbolic because, you know, you could easily walk around the fence. But there was a military guy that was on the other side, and they told us, hey, you guys can do anything on this one side, just don't cross this other side.
24: So how'd you get to America?
25: Guys, so I eventually got to America. I was sponsored by a church organization called Lutheran Children Family Services. They were similar to, you know, what they did in Afghanistan, like Kosovo, like, you know, like that during that time, there were a lot of church organizations that were sponsoring unaccompanied minors, kids right. without parents. That's what I was categorized as. So the only two countries that were accepting unaccompanied minors at the time that I was leaving was Canada and United States. I landed in Philadelphia when I was 10 years old. And the first foster family that I actually lived with were in Wilmersdorf, in the Lancaster area. And I started first grade when I was 10 years old. So I was like 4 years older than, you know, my classmates. Of course, I was good with math. I was just had to learn the language to get by. I tested out a second, went to third, skipped fourth, went to fifth, skipped sixth, went to seventh. And then, you know, by the time I was 18 years old, I graduated high school with like the rest of my peers. The second one I lived with was in Cheltenham. And then ultimately, my last one, my last foster family, which eventually adopted me, are the Malones. So I don't look Irish at all, but out of respect, yeah, they and all of them, all the fast foster family treated me well. I you know, they all treated me well, encouraged me to, gave me the ability to do anything. I tell people there's 2 years where I live in the refugee camp really define who I am. Because honestly, Keith, everything else since I got to the United States has been easier.
24: So it's a happy ending, horrible beginning, but congratulations on your success and your visits. And, you know, you've been through so much. So I'm just really in awe of what you went through, how you came across, and we're still able to be so successful after all that you went through. So I'm sure our viewers are blown away as well by the very inspirational story, Fon, and I want to thank you for sharing it with us. And, you know, if you can be in jail at 8 and starving and malnourished and come here, can't speak the language and still make yourself very successful, like you have, and employ 1,250 people, anyone could be successful here in America. So it's such a great country, and I'm grateful that I live here, and I'm glad you were able to get here as well.
25: Yeah, it really is a great country. You just need hard work and determination and just doing the right thing.
24: All right, so thanks a lot. If anyone out there is a rags-to-riches story you want to share with us, call us at 866-WEALTHY. We can get you on one of our upcoming versions of Rags-to-Riches. Anyway, Fon, thank you so much. It was great hearing your story. I appreciate you.
25: Thank you.
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24: All right, welcome back to Prosper with Keith Singer. I'm here with my co-host, David Friedland. David, what a story, huh? Crazy story with Von Malone, huh?
3: Yeah, it was a great story. That's really inspirational.
24: So, David, today we're talking about real estate. So when someone tells me they own real estate, that tells me almost nothing, right?
3: Yeah, it really does not tell you much. Real estate's not one single asset class. It's a dozen different businesses that share the same word. Office, retail, industrial, multifamily apartments, self-storage, senior housing, student housing, and now data centers, which have become a category all of their own.
24: And those categories can behave completely differently. Office in a lot of American cities has been a disaster since 2020. Industrial and multifamily had very different runs during that period compared to office. So when someone says the real estate market, you have to say, well, which one?
3: Correct. And the second question matters just as much. What is the business plan? And where do you sit in the capital stack? You can own the exact same building two different ways and end up with two completely different investments.
24: So let us break that down, because this might be the most useful thing we give people today. So there are three ways to invest in commercial real estate. They sit on a ladder from lowest risk to highest risk.
3: So let's start at the bottom of the ladder.
24: Okay, so the bottom is stabilized income real estate. Think triple net lease from a tenant that pays the taxes, the insurance, and the maintenance, right? Let's say you own a building and you rent it out to CVS. You have a national credit tenant on a 15-year lease, contractual rent increases, and your job as the owner is just to collect the check.
3: Which is why I describe triple net to clients as a bond that happens to have a roof on it. You're really underwriting the credit of the tenant more than you were underwriting the actual real estate. The cash flow is contractual and predictable, and the return reflects that, and you're not going to hit a home run. You're simply buying stability.
24: And that's a perfectly legitimate thing to own. And if that appeals to you, there's REITs that own a bunch of those all in one, right? And you want to get, let's say, 7% a year on a very tax-free basis, with the possibility of some appreciation as well. 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So that's one component. Now, the middle rung of the ladder is what the industry calls value add. So you buy an existing property that is underperforming and you go fix the reason it's underperforming.
3: Maybe it's an apartment community built in the 1990s with the original kitchens and rents that are $300 a month below typical market. So you renovate the units, you upgrade the amenities, you fix the management, and over a few years, you bring the rents up. You're manufacturing income that the previous owner left on the table.
24: Or maybe, you know, you buy something realizing that the rents are just under market and you raise them, which is even better. So higher return potential than triple net because you're paid to do work and take execution risk. So that's real risk. Construction costs can run over. Renovations can take longer than projected. And when the deal is leveraged, those problems get magnified.
3: So that brings us to the top rung.
24: Yeah, the top rung is when there's ground-up development.
3: Ground-up development's the whole thing. You buy dirt, you entitle it, you finance it, you build it, you lease it up, and then you either sell it or you refinance it. Development offers the highest internal rate of return potential in real estate, and it carries the highest risk. There's no income at all while you're building. You have entitlement risk, construction cost risk, labor risk, interest rate risk during the construction period, and then lease-up risk at the very end. And you're dealing with municipalities and permitting, which is its own adventure. Timeline slip. This is not a maybe. That is a when.
24: Yeah, so if development offers the highest returns, how do you participate without getting run over? So my answer is two parts, and both are more about the sponsor than the property.
3: Track record first.
24: Exactly. Track record. What is your track record?
3: And by track record, I mean something specific. I want a developer who's built this exact product type in this kind of market many times through at least one full cycle. Somebody who built apartments successfully for 20 years is not automatically qualified to build a data center. And a firm whose entire history runs from 2012 to 2021 has never actually been tested by anything. The second part is alignment. And Keith, this is the one I think individual investors underappreciate the most.
24: Yeah, talk about that a little bit more. Alignment.
3: So the sponsor gets paid in several different ways. There's typically an acquisition fee when the deal closes. There's an asset management fee every year the deal is alive. There may be a construction management fee, a financing fee, a disposition fee. And then at the end, if the deal clears a certain hurdle, the sponsor receives what is called the carry or the promote, which is a share of the profits.
24: Now, think about which of these actually depend on the deal working.
3: Yep, it's only the last one. The fees get paid whether the investors do well or not. So if a sponsor has none of their own money in the deal, their worst case is that they collect fees for several years and shrug. Your worst case is that you lose your capital.
24: So now that we talked a little bit about the risk, let me give you a couple examples of developers we've been looking at working with actually in the past. I'm describing what these firms have reported, not promising what any investor would experience.
3: Understood.
24: So for instance, let's say you want to do student housing. You know, I was just on a webinar with Landmark, and they're one of the largest student housing developers in the country. And student housing is an interesting niche because the demand driver is university enrollment rather than the local job market. And the flagship universities keep growing while their on-campus bed count is not kept up. So there could be pent-up demand in some colleges.
3: And in most cases, the parents are paying the rent, which is a very different credit profile than a typical apartment renter.
24: Right. So like I mentioned, Landmark stated, I said, you know, what is your track record? And they said, you know, over dozens of these developments, they indicated they've averaged 37% a year on their investments gross. And, you know, that's the reported figure historical. And obviously past performance does not predict future result, but it's enticing.
3: And a number like that reflects projects built and sold in a very particular interest rate environment. Nobody should walk away assuming that it repeats.
24: But what caught my attention is they've been working on a new development at the University of Miami, projecting an internal rate of return of over 30%. Now, obviously, a projection is an estimate built on assumptions. It's not a guarantee. The actual results could be material different, but those are the kinds of returns you can potentially make from development. So what is unusual about this deal?
3: Well, historically, Landmark has worked almost exclusively with major institutions. Pension funds, sovereign wealth funds, large endowments. For the first time, they're allowing individual investors into a project like this. And this is the part I find interesting because access to a sponsor at that level has not been available to individuals. These are private offerings. So participation is limited to accredited investors and they're illiquid. Your money's committed for the life of the project. That is not a small consideration for somebody who's retired and living off their portfolio.
24: Yeah, when they decided they were going to get some retail investors and invite them in, they contacted a few firms like ours, because they know we work with those kinds of investors. And you know, they said, hey, if you have clients that want to participate, let us know. Now, the second firm is Leon Capital. And I bring them up partly for the deal and partly for the story because it fits our new Rags to Riches feature.
3: Tell the story.
24: So I've had Fernando De Leon on the show, and maybe I will ask him if he wants to do a segment on Rags to Riches, but he was born in Brownsville, Texas. He's the youngest of six children. And his family lived across the border in Matamoros, Mexico, and he crossed the border every day to go to school. He was the only person in his family with American citizenship and American education. He got himself to Harvard, worked as an analyst at Goldman Sachs, then went back to Texas and started putting land under contract with about $100,000 savings.
3: And where is that today?
24: Today, Leon Capital manages over $10 billion. The guy's like in his mid-40s. They manage it across real estate, healthcare, and financial services. He received the Horatio Alger Award and Forbes recently named him one of the leading self-made Americans in the country. He wrote the foreword to my new book, by the way, Quiet Wealth, and that is out now on Amazon. So if anyone wants to get a copy of my new book, Quiet Wealth, you go to Amazon, or you get a free chapter at quietwealthbook.com. 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I'd encourage you to at least check out that free chapter, quietwealthbook.com.
3: And that's a genuine rags-to-riches story, and it tells you something about how he underwrites. Somebody who started with $100,000 of his own money tends to be careful with other people's.
24: Yeah. He also invested straight through the financial crisis when no one else would, and he's had the knack for also selling at the right time. Now he's telling, you know, anyone who will listen that he's staying on the data centers because he thinks the capital structure there is getting sloppy. And the developer who tells you what he's not doing is worth listening to.
3: And where's the current opportunity?
24: They're working on multifamily developments, and you know, we're going to have more details on that in the coming weeks. 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
3: So the takeaway for me is this. In private real estate, you're not picking a building. You're picking an operator, and then you live with the operator's judgment for the next 5 to 7 years.
24: 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We'll be right back after these notes.
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6: Hello, this is Kevin Pollan. You're listening to Prosper with Keith Singer. Wow.
24: Okay, welcome back to Prosper here with Keith Singer and David Friedland. David, let's spend this segment on what I think is the single biggest gap in the financial advice business. So people who are retiring, they don't need all 100% growth anymore. They need income. And most advisors have no idea how to generate in the most efficient way.
3: That's a strong statement, and I do not think it is wrong. The entire industry is built around accumulation. Everything an advisor is trained on, everything the software is built on, everything the marketing says, it's all about growing a number. Keep adding to your mutual funds, keep adding to your ETFs, and watch the balance go up.
24: I mean, there's the reason for that, David, is that that's what the entire profession is trained on. That's what they told us when we were first starting out as advisors.
3: Even back from college, right? You learned words like total return, modern portfolio theory, the efficient frontier, rebalance once a year. Inside that whole framework is the yield of the portfolio is an afterthought. Nobody's ever taught to answer the question that actually matters to a 65-year-old, which is where the monthly check comes from now that the paycheck has stopped.
24: You know, and people were taught, advisors were taught, the key thing is keep your clients invested. Don't let them panic and sell, right? And by doing that, you help them, prevent them from underperforming, right? And that works beautifully for 30 years. Then someone turns 65 and the paycheck stops, and now that pile of money has to produce monthly income for the rest of their life. That's a completely different engineering problem. And the industry's answer to it is the 4% rule. And I can tell you as a young advisor, that's all they said is, all right, as you get older, buy more bonds, right? And then you sell part of the portfolio as you need it.
3: So for anybody who's not heard the term, what the 4% rule is means that you can withdraw 4% of your portfolio in the first year of retirement, adjust that dollar amount for inflation each year thereafter. And historically, you would not have run out of money over a 30-year retirement. The second problem is mechanical. The 4% rule requires you to sell shares in order to eat. And if the market is down 25% and you sell to fund your income, you've permanently converted a paper loss into a realized one. That is sequence of returns risk. It's the thing that actually breaks retirement plans.
24: Exactly right. The 4% rule does not produce income. It liquidates assets, and it calls that income.

0: most of the last 15 years, it was not.
1: So what do we do differently? We build the portfolio out of investments that actually pay you. Rather than selling off pieces of the farm every year, you own things that produce a harvest and you live on the harvest. And when the market drops, you're not a forced seller because your income never depended on selling anything.
0: And before we walk through them, if that idea appeals to you, text the word wealth to 954-462-3300. That's 954-462-3300. And we'll send you our prosperity pack, which includes our report on income strategies. That's the word wealth to 954-462-3300. So walk through what is actually inside those portfolios, because most listeners have never been shown these.
1: Start with private credit. These are loans made directly to mid-size or even large-size American companies by a fund rather than by a bank. And right now, they're generating the range of 8 to 9%. And most of those loans float with interest rates, so they hold up if rates rise. You don't have the same interest rate risk as you do with bonds. Second, structured notes. A structured note is a debt instrument issued by a major bank with a defined payoff formula tied to an index. So we use them to generate income in the 8 to 9% range with a defined protection against market losses.
0: There you're taking the credit risk of the issuing bank, and you're giving up some upside in exchange for the income and the buffer. It's a trade, and the terms have to be read very carefully.
1: Yeah, and as far as the credit, you know, we're using major banks like JP Morgan, so we're not that concerned about the credit risk. Third is infrastructure fund. These own the physical guts of the economy, the pipelines, power generation, data transmission, toll roads, water system. The economy's bad, you still need to drive on the toll roads. You still need water, right? So they've been distributing in the 9 to 10% range, these funds. And here's the part I find most attractive. Because of depreciation on those hard assets, a large portion of that distribution is not currently taxable. So if you made 10%, it's going to feel like 50%.
0: Now, it's not tax-free forever. I want to be careful with people on that. The depreciation reduces your cost basis. So that tax is generally deferred until you sell the investment rather than totally eliminated. But deferring taxes for 15 years while you spend the cash is enormously valuable. And if you pass away, of course, your heirs are going to get a step up in the cost basis. So there will be no tax.
1: Fourth, triple net lease REITs. We talked about triple net earlier in the show. Those are running around 7% right now. And again, a meaningful portion of the distribution comes back as return of capital, which is not currently taxed. So that's like a bond. You know, the same risk probably as a bond because you're secured by real estate. You're diversified. And, you know, that 7% is largely non-taxable. That's not a bad way to make some income, especially if you're in a high tax bracket.
0: And what's the fifth area?
1: Private mortgage funds. These make short-term loans secured by real estate, typically a conservative loan-to-value ratios, and they've been in the 9 to 10% range as well. Part of that distribution is not taxable.
0: Now, one important caveat on all of the tax-favored pieces, those benefits only help you inside a taxable account. If you hold these in an IRA account, the money's ordinary income when it comes out regardless, so the return of capital treatment doesn't really help you at all. Deciding which account each of these belongs in is a real part of the work that we do. Now put it together, because I think this is the part people miss.
1: Yeah, if you blend those, you have a portfolio generating real cash flow in the high single digits with a meaningful portion of it arriving on a tax-favored basis, and you never have to sell a share to create a paycheck. That's fundamentally different. That's a different retirement than the 4% rule. You're going to make a lot more income that way.
0: And it deserves saying, plainly, that none of these are risk-free, and none of them are guaranteed. They're private, they're less liquid than a mutual fund, and most of them are limited to accredited investors.
1: That's true, right? I mean, you don't get 8 or 9% for no risk. But when you look at the risk versus the return, it's a very, very positive risk-adjusted return. And that's why this conversation needs to be had. It's not a product, right? We're not saying buy this or buy that. We're saying get educated about what's out there. Understand the risk, understand how it fits in your portfolio, make a good plan. And if you want to see, you know, what that would look like in your own situation, call us at 866-WEALTHY, go to singerwealth.com. Because if you do nothing, you're not going to improve, right? So you can't possibly improve your situation unless you take a little bit of action. And that starts with calling us at 866-WEALTHY or calling another firm that's a fiduciary

0: advisor that has access to these strategies, that knows how to use them.
1: Keith, there's one more category, and for a lot of listeners, it may be the most important one of all.
0: Yeah, let's talk about guaranteed lifetime income. So if you want high levels of income, but you want it really safe, you don't want to take almost any risk, there are ways to do that.
1: Right. Everything we just described produces income, but the amount can vary. There is a place in most retirement plans for a layer of income that cannot vary and cannot run out, no matter how long you live or what the market does.
0: I mean, if someone says it was they're moderate, you can't have everything in things that are aggressive, right? We need some things that are safe. So that's where an income rider or an annuity comes in, right? You allocate a portion of your assets, and the insurance company contractually agrees to pay you a specific amount every year for as long as you live. Now, with income riders, they allow you to withdraw a certain amount as long as you live, and you still maintain control of the principal. And if you should run out of principal because you lived long enough, they keep paying you and or your spouse as long as you or they are alive.
1: And that guarantee is backed by the claims paying ability of the insurance carrier, which is why the carrier you select matters enormously. But the function is entirely legitimate. What it really buys you is permission to spend. If your fixed expenses are covered by Social Security plus a contractual lifetime income stream, the rest of the portfolio can be invested for growth without you lying awake at night over it.
0: That is exactly it, David. So longevity risk is the one risk you can't diversify away. Can't diversify it. And the only one you can transfer onto someone else's balance sheet, longevity risk.
1: And the sizing matters. This is not an all or nothing decision. For most of the people we sit down with, the right answer is a slice, enough to cover the fixed bills, not the entire portfolio. So the framework for this whole segment is really three layers.
0: Okay, so layer one is guaranteed income. Covers the essentials, which think about how powerful that is. Think about what that lets you do with your other money. You could really invest it for growth and leave your heirs a lot of money. Layer two is income producing investments. So we talked about that generate cash flow well above what bonds pay, much of it on a tax favored basis. Layer three, growth assets that you're never forced to sell. And so nowhere in that structure are you selling into a down market to buy groceries.
1: And I never heard the 4% rule anywhere, right?
0: Nope. So if you want us to build that plan for you, or you wanted to see what that looks like, why not? It's a great plan. 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
4: 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You're listening to Prospo with Keith Singer. Turn that radio up. We've got good info for you.
0: Hey, welcome back to Prosper with Keith Singer here with David Freeland. So, David, I want to start with something personal. I just finished my second book called Quiet Wealth. And the subtitle is A Financial Guide for Life After Success.
1: So, Keith, first of all, congratulations on the book. Tell people where the idea came from, because you certainly did not need to write another book.
0: No, I didn't, but I kept having the same conversation over and over. Someone who comes in has already won. They built a business, they had a long career, and they accumulated a lot of money, or they inherited something, or they sold a real estate that went up a lot. And now they're anxious, right? They're not asking how to get rich. They're already wealthy. And they're asking, what are we going to do to be all right? And no one's ever answered that. What are the new issues that I'm facing?
1: So where does the title come from?
0: The people I admire most financially are the ones you would never pick out in a crowd. No noise, no leverage, nothing to prove your wealth is quiet. And it's not an accident. It's the product of a few decisions they've made deliberately, mostly about tax, risk, and structure.
1: Fernando de Leon wrote the foreword, and we told his story earlier in the show.
0: He did, and I was honored by it that he did that for me. And if you want first chapter for free, go to quietwealth.com. It includes Fernando's foreword. So if you want the whole book, it's on Amazon.
1: So let's pick up that thread. Of everything in the book, where do you think most people are leaving the most money on the table?
0: It's definitely taxes. It's not even close. And the reason is that most people have a tax preparer, not a tax planner.
1: And they're two completely different jobs. Your CPA in April is doing history. They're recording what already happened and filing it accurately. Planning is the opposite. It's deciding in advance what happens, in which year, and out of which account. So by April, every decision that mattered has already been made.
0: So let us give people three specific areas, starting with your IRA. That IRA is not entirely yours. You have a silent partner, and that partner is the IRS, and they get to set their percentage later after you don't have any leverage.
1: And most people have never thought about it that way, because the statement shows one number. If you've got a $2 million IRA, you do not have $2 million. Some meaningful piece of that belongs to the government, and you do not find out how much until you start to take it out.
0: So the question is not whether you pay tax on that money, it's when and what rate, and there is a window where you actually get to choose.
1: Yeah, we call that the gap years.
0: Yeah, the gap years. Someone retires at 63, Social Security is not on yet, required distributions do not start until 73. So for a decade, a person who spent a career in the top bracket has very little or less taxable income in many cases. That's the cheapest rate they'll ever see again, and most people waste it. What they should be doing is converting to a Roth IRA.
1: To give people the real reason.
0: So there's three reasons. So first of all, at 73, the government starts forcing money out, whether you need it or not. And those forced distributions put a lot of people in a higher bracket in their 80s than they were ever in while they work.
1: The second is the one nobody sees coming, the widow's penalty.
0: Yeah, so say it because this is the one that makes me the most upset.
1: So let's take a couple. They're filing jointly for their entire life. One of the spouses dies, and the survivor keeps most of the same income, the same required distributions, often most of the same Social Security. But the next year they file as a single taxpayer with roughly half the bracket widths, same income, dramatically higher tax bill at the worst possible moment.
0: And the third reason is what happens to your children.
1: So under the current rules, when a non-spouse inherits an IRA, they generally have to empty it within 10 years. There's no longer the ability to stretch it across a lifetime. And those 10 years usually land right in the middle of the child's highest earning decade. So you deferred at your rate and it gets paid at theirs, which may be significantly higher.
0: So a Roth solves all three. No required minimum distributions in your lifetime. Nothing for a survivor to be pushed into. And the children still have 10 years, but it comes out tax-free. I want to add a couple points here, is that there's a couple reasons why people are not converting like they should. Number one, conventional wisdom always dictated that you should just defer. But that changed with the new tax laws, where they disallow the stretch IRA any longer over your children's lives. Secondly, there's a conflict many advisors are facing. If you tell your client to take their IRA and move it into a Roth, and now they got to send a big check to the IRS, even though it's going to wind up helping them in the long run and paying them a lot less taxes, what happens to the advisor's fees if a lot of the money that they're managing or a chunk of the money they're managing goes to the IRS early is they make less fees. So you may not hear your advisor telling you to do what's in your best interest, partly because they don't understand it or they're disincentivized to tell you that.
1: All right, so talk a little bit about how people should handle the tax on the conversion itself.
0: Well, you definitely need to pay it from outside money, never out of the conversion, because that's the main benefit. You want to have all the money growing tax-free, not a pile outside that's growing taxable. And you want to watch the Medicare surcharge threshold. So those are cliffs, not ramps. $1 over and you pay the higher premium all year.
1: What's the second area?
0: So charitable giving, and this is the easiest money we find. If you give the charity already by writing a check, you're doing it wrong. Give appreciated stock instead. Never give cash to a charity, because then you can reduce future taxes when you sell that appreciated stock.
1: So let me put some numbers on that. Say you bought a stock years ago for $20,000, and today it's worth $100,000. If you sell it, you owe capital gains on $80,000. If you donate the stock directly to the charity instead, you get to deduct the full $100,000, and the $80,000 of gain never gets taxed at all, not by you and not by the charity, because they're tax exempt.
0: So take a full deduction on a gain nobody ever paid tax on. If you were giving anyway, that's a free upgrade, and it takes one call to your custodian to do. And if no one's telling you about that, call us today at 66Wealthy. We'll save you some taxes.
1: Now bring in the donor advised fund, because that is what makes us practical.
0: All right, so talk about the donor advised fund.
1: Right, so a donor advised fund is essentially a charitable account. You put the appreciated stock into it, you take the entire deduction that year, and then you distribute to charities on whatever schedule you want, 5 years later, 10 years later, whenever. The deduction and the giving no longer have to happen in the same year.
0: So which matters enormously if you have one huge income year, a business sale, a large Roth conversion, that's the year you want the deduction.
1: So you fund 5 years of giving in that 1 year. Take the deduction while your rate is highest and grant it out slowly afterwards. Your charity notices no difference at all. Your tax return notices an enormous difference. And it also solves the standard deduction problem. Plenty of people give every year and get no tax benefit whatsoever because they never itemize. Bunching several years into one gets them over the line.
0: It's really crazy how you can give money one way, give money another way, same deduction, same amount of giving, but one strategy gives you a lot more tax benefit than the other. So if you want details on these strategies, text the word tax report to 954-462-3300, and we'll send you our report on tax planning strategies. Text the word tax report to 954-462-3300.
1: What's the third area?
0: All right, so the one very few people are talking about or ever hear about, unless you're really, really wealthy, tax-free accumulation using life insurance. So two versions for two very different people. Let's start with Index Universal Life, designed the right way.
1: So an Index Universal Life policy is permanent life insurance where the cash value is credited based on an index with a floor so you do not lose money in a down year and a cap on the upside. And the cash value grows without current taxation. You can access it through policy loans, and the death benefit goes to your family income tax free. And I want to be blunt, because this gets sold badly. It is not an investment. It is insurance with an investment element attached. The cost of insurance rises as you age. Illustrations often run at rates the policy will never earn. And if it is underfunded or lapses with a loan outstanding, you can get a tax bill on money you already spent.
0: That's all true, which is why we only use structured to minimize the death benefit and maximize the funding, with somebody reviewing the policy every year. So done properly, it's very powerful. And we could see it earning 6-7% a year, non-taxable.
1: What's the second version?
0: Now, the second version, it is an investment. It's private placement life insurance, or PPLI. The institutional version, and there's a full chapter on the book, Quiet Wealth, it's limited to accredited investors and qualified purchasers. Generally, there's no upfront loads, and the insurance costs are very small, typically under 1% a year, and often as low as 0.5% a year. And that allows you to invest in a world where you don't pay taxes on capital gains, interest, dividends, anything.
1: So what problem does it actually solve?
0: So the exact problem we created in the last segment, if you own a bunch of income producing investments that are paying 9 or 10%, a lot of that could be ordinary income. So top bracket, surtax, you lose close to 40% of it every year. If you live in certain states, maybe 50%. So inside a properly structured policy, you would lose nothing. You wouldn't pay any taxes. Those extra monies will pass on to your heirs income tax free.
1: Which for somebody with a large allocation to alternatives is an enormous number over 20 years. It's also complicated, it carries real ongoing costs, and it has to be built by people who do this for a living, or it doesn't work at all.
0: Read on every account, it's not for everybody, but if you're interested in not paying taxes and investing exactly how you invest right now, give us a call at 866-WEALTHY.
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16: Dueling threats. I'm Carmen Roberts, Fox News. President Trump is threatening to launch more airstrikes on Iran as early as this weekend if Tehran fails to negotiate a deal.
17: We'll be hitting them. We'll be hitting them very hard. At some point, they're going to say, we just can't take it anymore.
16: Iran's foreign minister firing back. Reuters reports he told a Saudi counterpart that any aggression by the U.S. and Israel would be met with decisive response. Fox's Steve Harrigan has more from Tel Aviv.
18: Kuwait reporting attacks from Iran, drone attacks from the early morning hours. No casualties reported. Also confirmation now that Iran did try and attack two oil tankers in the Strait of Hormuz, causing damage to one of them, nearly missing the other, but perhaps causing a short spike in oil prices. In the meantime, President Trump has warned about a major series of attacks against Iran that could be coming. He also expressed frustration in negotiations with Iran, saying the leadership often says one thing and then ends up doing another. It's clear that tensions in the region are rising in anticipation of potential heavy strikes ahead.
16: And the U.S. State Department is telling Americans in the Middle East to leave ahead of that new fighting. Early voting is underway in Michigan's Democratic primary for an open U.S. Senate seat. Progressive Abdul El-Sayed is running against Congresswoman Haley Stevens.
19: Al-Sayed's defending his campaign against accusation in one recent poll that shows him down double digits to the presumptive Republican nominee, former Congressman Mike Rogers.
20: When they say, oh, you're unelectable because your name is Abdul, because for me, I push back and say, you don't know Michigan like I know Michigan.
19: His opponent, Congresswoman Haley Stevens, argues that Al-Sayed's vulnerability comes not from his name, but his policies and rhetoric, including his positions on Israel.
16: Fox's Rich Edson in Dearborn, Michigan. Polls show El-Sayed leaving Stevens by about 10 percentage points. Primary day is Tuesday. 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
23: 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This product is not intended to diagnose, treat, cure, or prevent any disease.
24: Hello and welcome to Purity Products Radio. I'm Jason Kamm, and we have a very important show on a very sensitive health topic planned for you today. But let me begin by asking you three very key questions. First, are you or someone you love dealing with a weak or leaky bladder? Does the urge to go to the bathroom sometimes wake you at night? And lastly, does a leaky bladder keep you from doing the things that you love to do? Well, if you or maybe a family member answered yes to any of these questions, then you will want to hear about Purity Products' patented, clinically tested, evidence-based nutritional supplement for helping to strengthen your bladder and reduce the urge to frequently rush to the bathroom. It is a huge breakthrough. Here to tell us all about it is Sherry Torkos. Sherry is a pharmacist and longtime nutritional advisor to Purity Products. She's also written 18 books, including books on natural medicine, women's health, men's health, and a whole variety of nutritional issues. Sherry, welcome to Purity Health Radio.
25: Hey there, Jason. Yeah, so thanks so much for having me on the program. And this is such an important issue. Bladder leakage, bladder weakness, this is a very common issue.
24: Yeah.
25: In fact, according to the statistics, over 33 million Americans suffer with a weak or leaky bladder. People get frustrated with the lack of control, that urgency to run to the bathroom, the sleepless nights, and then also the embarrassment that can come with bladder leakage. You know, if you have an accident or you're out and you can't get to the bathroom in time. And you know, I'll say as a pharmacist and one who has talked to many, many patients about this, I know it's a sensitive topic because people will approach me in the aisles of the pharmacy and, you know, they're discreetly trying to ask for advice and guidance. Yeah. and some options. And men and women both deal with bladder issues. I think that people often assume that if a woman has urinary issues, it's because of her bladder. But if a man has urinary issues, you know, the assumption is it's prostate related. Both men and women can have bladder leakage issues, especially as they get older.
24: Why don't you tell us, how are all of these men and women dealing with their bladder issues, with bladder weakness and a leaky bladder? What are people doing to help manage this right now?
25: People will often turn to the adult undergarments, the pads. I mean, in some pharmacies, there's a whole aisle devoted to these products. There's big money in this area. And if you have a leakage issue, then the pads and the adult undergarments, they do help to absorb, you know, the moisture, maybe a bit of the odor. But it's not a solution, right? It's not a solution for a weak and leaky bladder. It's just a tool for dealing with it when it happens. And,
24: right.
25: And there's also Kegel exercises. You know, women will be familiar with what these are, because when you're trying to tighten up your pelvic muscles after childbirth, it's a specific type of exercise you do, and it strengthens the pelvic muscles, the bladder wall. But these types of exercises, they can be hard to do, especially if you're older or if you have arthritis, mobility issues. Getting up and down off the floor can be a little tricky trying to do some of these exercises.
24: Yep.
25: And there's also medications that can be prescribed. medications to help with controlling the urgency and the frequency and all of that.
24: Yeah. So basically what you're saying is obviously buying pads or undergarments can be very expensive, medications as well. Really, the implications here when you have bladder control issues is such a drain on our quality of life, right?
25: Yeah, exactly. You know, if you're dealing with a bladder leakage issue, then you know what it's like when you miss out on social events, even simple things like going to the grocery store, getting together with friends, or going to a concert or an event. It can cause worry. You know, you're worried about going out, worried about having an accident. And, you know, there's other issues too, and we'll talk about it a little bit more later on in the show. But the fact is that when you have that sporadic bladder leakage, it can cause disturbances in your sleep to the point where some people that have a weak bladder or an overactive urge to urinate during the night, sometimes they're being woken up at night. Maybe lucky if they get a couple hours sleep at a time. And this can be really distressing. The medical term for this, nighttime waking to go to the bathroom, it's called nocturia. And it can honestly just wear people right out, make you really exhausted.
24: Yeah, I can imagine sleep disruption really one of the biggest issues people are going to have when they are dealing with these occasional bladder issues. So many implications here in our quality of life, like you say. But I want to get into the product here that Purity Products has. It's called My Bladder. The ingredient in this is an absolute game changer for anyone dealing with these bladder control issues. Sherry, this has been 20 years in the making, 24 patents, 14 clinical trials, 7 international awards. So why don't I let you introduce our audience to this new product we have here?
25: Yeah, sure. You know, I was really excited when I found out about this product as well, because I know so many people that struggle with bladder control issues, weak bladder, and they're desperate for something that is going to make a difference. And My Bladder really is a breakthrough for bladder health because, as you mentioned, it's clinically studied. It's not a drug. It's a plant-based formula. And it does 3 very important things for your bladder. First, it can strengthen and tone the bladder. It can reduce the urge to go to the bathroom, especially at the night. Wow. And then the third thing is that it also helps your brain and your bladder talk to each other more efficiently, more effectively, so that they don't get their wires crossed and send you to the bathroom when you actually don't need to go.
24: And that's so fascinating, that third point you just brought up about how the bladder and brain, you know, talk to each other. From what I understand, sometimes the brain and bladder sort of send each other false signals. But what this product can do is help improve this communication, right?
25: Yeah, it's fascinating. It really is. It's extraordinary. As a pharmacist, I'll tell you, Jason, I'm always looking to see what's new, what's innovative when it comes to dietary supplements and in health. And when I came across the clinical studies, I reviewed the research on My Bladder, I was really impressed because not only is this, you know, provide meaningful results, significant improvements in the issues that people with bladder leakage face, but listen to this. The studies show as well that the satisfaction rate for people that are taking My Bladder is 84%. So 84% wow. of people are satisfied. I mean, we don't see that very often in clinical trials for supplements or anything for that matter. So, you know, what we're hearing, the feedback from people saying that this product has really transformed their lives, allowing them to go out and do things they couldn't do before when their bladder leakage issue was controlling their lives. So listen to these results. And this comes from a peer-reviewed study that was published in the journal Biomed Central Complementary Medicine and Therapy. Okay, so people who took My Bladder in this study enjoyed a 60% reduction in urinary urgency. 60% reduction. So that's the need to go to the bathroom. So we have a 60% reduction in this urinary urgency. Right. And that can happen, this urgency can happen either because the bladder walls are weak or because the bladder and brain, again, are sending the wrong signals. So 60% reduction there is huge. And then there were other studies on the My Bladder formula that showed a 75% of users were able to reduce the number of undergarment pads, underwear pads that they were using, some down to just 1 a day. Yeah. So that's huge cost savings. And it also makes life a little easier, right? Cuts down on the inconvenience that comes with constantly having to change pads and the undergarments. And another really exciting result that has come from the research is that there was an average 50% reduction in nighttime waking to go to the bathroom. So my bladder users were finally able to get the rest they needed. There's two things that are happening here. So the primary issue is that the bladder just gets weaker over time. And this is true for both men and women. But what happens is that just like any muscle in our body, the bladder muscle does deteriorate and weaken with age. And also if a man has, say, prostate issues, that can press down on the bladder, which weakens the bladder muscles even further. And for women who've been blessed to have children, being pregnant and giving birth, that can weaken the bladder, sometimes a little, sometimes a lot. So women, I hear this a lot from women that have had children, and it's you know, they're excited about the baby. But of course, the downside is sometimes it's hard on the bladder. But the good news is that my bladder can help to strengthen and tone the bladder, and it works for both men and women. The other issue has to do with the nervous system. So we touched on this a little bit earlier when we're talking about signaling. So there's a nerve called the pudendal nerve, and it runs from your pelvic region to your spine, and your brain and bladder communicate along these connections, and they tell each other how your bladder feels, whether it feels empty or full. It also sends a signal conveying how much pressure you feel on the bladder as well. So when you need to empty your bladder. So what happens is that the weakened bladder, it sends the wrong signals up and down this nerve, and it kind of fools your brain into thinking you need to go to the bathroom, even though you don't. So this is why some people, they feel or they sense that they have the urge to go to the bathroom, and then they sit down, or if you're a guy, stand up, and you're trying to pee, but you really don't have to, and there's only a little bit that comes out.
0: Yeah.
25: So the good news is that my bladder does help with this. It can help the brain and the bladder get on the same page.
0: That's right. Very well said. So basically, the underlying issues here are, one, a physical weakness in the walls of the bladder, and secondly, this communication issue you've described between the brain and the bladder. My bladder, this new formula from Purity Products, shown to address both. It strengthens the bladder, and it sort of gets your brain and bladder communicating better, sending the right signal. And remember, at the top of the show, we started with those three important questions. One, are you or someone you love dealing with a weak or leaky bladder? Two, does the occasional uncontrollable urge to go to the bathroom wake you up at night and, you know, mess up your sleep? And thirdly, does a leaky bladder sometimes keep you from doing the things that you love to do? And if you have answered yes to any of these questions, then I am telling you that my bladder is the ultimate solution for you.
1: There is no other dietary supplement on the market that's even close to this. Over 8 out of 10 people who use this report that they get the benefits. We are going to prove this to you. If you are dealing with these bladder issues, you simply must try a bottle of My Bladder. If you're one of the first 1,000 callers from this weekend's radio show, we're going to send you out a full 1 month supply of My Bladder for just $9.95. It's less than 10 bucks. 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I'm going to give that number out again a little bit later on in the show, but we've got a lot of ground
0: ground to cover. We are talking with Sherry Torkos, pharmacist and longtime advisor to Purity Products. And Sherry, as we move along here in this important discussion about our new and innovative way to help people deal with that occasional bladder weakness with urine leaking and with an overactive urge to urinate, why don't I hand it back to you? And maybe, you know, for people just tuning in, could you give us a quick recap here?
25: Yeah, sure. So we know from the statistics that about 33 million Americans deal with bladder leakage. And I can tell you as a pharmacist, and I've been practicing over 30 years, I've talked to so many men and women who are trying to manage this issue. So if you're listening or you have a family member that you think of that is dealing with this issue, know that they're not alone. There is help available. Occasional bladder leakage, I know that this is a distressing and embarrassing issue. It affects your quality of life. And sometimes people feel isolated. They're afraid to leave their home because they don't want to be away from the bathroom or have an embarrassing accident. So, you know, I completely empathize. It's a tough issue. But the good news here is that Purity Products, with this product, this My Bladder, it can offer dramatic benefits to help strengthen the bladder, cut down the urgency to urinate, and help people reclaim their lives. There are 14 clinical studies backing the benefits of this product with impressive results. We're talking about a 60% reduction in urinary urgency. That's the need to rush to the bathroom. Then there's the fact that 75% of people using My Bladder were able to reduce the number of underwear pads and undergarments they use, some people down to just one per day.
0: A lot of people are going to be skeptical about this, and I totally understand it. So many people trying to manage this issue. This is a great solution, a plant-based option that has been shown to deliver really meaningful results. It's going to help people save a lot of time, a lot of money, and a lot of hassles. And again, what I love is 50% reduction in nighttime waking to use the bathroom. So less nighttime waking, better quality of sleep. Now, this isn't a sleep aid, but wow.
25: Yeah, exactly. Yeah, definitely. My Bladder is not going to knock people out. This is not a sleep aid. But the reality is that people actually should be able to get more sleep, better quality sleep, because they're not being interrupted by their bladder to go to the bathroom. I mean, I know how hard it is myself. If I wake up to go to the bathroom in the night, it's sometimes hard to get back to sleep. And if you're waking up 2, 3, 4 times a night, that can really do a number on your sleep.
0: Yeah, even if you could reduce it by just a little bit, it could be a dramatic improvement overall.
25: We are getting incredible feedback from real customers. These are real people that are taking the product, they're taking My Bladder, and they're getting incredible results. In fact, I was talking with a friend recently about his mother's bladder issues, and he gave me the okay to share this story here with you today. Mm-hmm. So his mother's name is Helen, and Helen had been dealing with bladder leakage issues for a long time. So her bladder was really getting in the way of her life. She wasn't going out playing bingo and doing the things that she loved because she was afraid of having an accident.
0: Right.
25: She was, you know, afraid of wetting herself. So she was, you know, really struggling with this situation.
0: Well, let's hear about the happy ending part of the story with
25: yes,
0: My Bladder.
25: Can't leave it there. We're not going to leave it there. So there is a happy ending because her son bought her a bottle of My Bladder. And after just 2 weeks using My Bladder, Helen found that she was sleeping for 4 hours at a time before having to get up to use the bathroom. So that was a dramatic improvement. Now, again, this isn't going to make people drowsy or it doesn't put you to sleep. It just makes your bladder stronger and improves the communication so that she didn't have that sudden urgency and the need to urinate that was waking her up at night. So the other big plus is that it significantly cut down on the number of pads and the undergarments that she was using.
0: No, this is great. Less urgency, less leakage, less nighttime waking, which is so huge. And as an extra perk, you're saving a lot of money too.
25: Yeah, yeah, exactly. And Helen also shared that she was so excited because she was able to return to the activities that she enjoyed before her weak bladder was getting in the way of her life. So she was able to go out with confidence, to go shopping, to be out with family and friends at events and do activities. And she said she's even playing bingo again. And that was one of her favorite things to do. But before she was taking My Bladder, she'd stopped going to bingo because with the bladder urgency, she would just have to get up and run to the bathroom all the time. And it was just really frustrating. So she's just an incredibly happy and satisfied customer, one of many that we have.
0: Yeah, it's not just for women. Here's a testimonial from John. He lives in North Carolina. He said, and I'll quote, "My bladder works great. I no longer have to rush to the bathroom. Anyone with overactive bladder should try it." And, you know, again, this is not just for women. Men have this issue too. Women, you know, of all ages, certainly after, you know, giving birth, like you discussed earlier, can be dealing with this issue. Now we have this evidence-based solution, something that really works, something that has all the patents and the technologies, 7 international awards over the last 20 years or so since they developed this. We are bringing it to the market here in America under the My Bladder brand. We're very excited about it. We certainly did the homework here. We know My Bladder will work for you. So Sherry, we are almost out of time. And yet, like we said, 84% of people that use this formula say it works, report the benefits. It's going to cut the urge to urinate so people can really get their life back. And I know there are a lot of folks out there that can relate to wanting to cut down on using, you know, frankly, adult undergarments, people who want to be able to travel or just go out for dinner or visit with friends without, you know, having to keep an eye on where the nearest bathroom is.
25: Yeah, people with bladder leakage, they're always, you know, mapping the fastest route to a bathroom, knowing where, you know, they're going to have to sit to be close to the bathroom at an event. It can be hard. It can affect your quality of life. It can cause anxiety and worry and stress. And we want people to get their lives back, to enjoy quality of life and to feel confident and comfortable and not have to deal with all of these issues. So I think, you know, nobody wants to live like that, right?
0: Yeah. And again, as we're running out of time, this My Bladder product, 20 years of R&D, globally 24 patents, 14 clinical trials, including 4 peer-reviewed publications, double-blind research. This really is remarkable. But as we only have a couple of minutes here, Sherry, why don't you give us the bottom line on why people who are dealing with bladder leakage issues, this bladder control issue, why should they put this My Bladder to the test?
25: Okay, so the takeaway here, Jason, is that My Bladder is an innovative and an effective solution for bladder leakage. So we're talking about a formula that is award-winning. It's a patented blend of botanicals that works to improve bladder muscle tone, to strengthen the bladder, to reduce the urge to urinate, and it can even return people to the average number of bathroom trips they had in their younger years. So there are numerous clinical studies here. We're talking about solid science. And of course, we have lots of testimonials by real life users like Helen and John, who we talked about earlier. These are people that experienced dramatic, life-changing results using this formula. And keep in mind, the people that are taking My Bladder, they notice benefits in as little as 2 weeks. And it does build over time. So at 8 weeks, 84% of users are feeling very satisfied at 8 weeks. So just think about this. If you're experiencing bladder leakage and it's affecting your quality of life, you can improve your situation in as little as 2 weeks. Less leakage, less urgency, a better night's sleep. So I think those are some meaningful benefits. This is an easy to take product. It's just 2 small capsules a day. And as a pharmacist and someone who has looked at the science, the studies, I have a lot of confidence in this product. I know people who try My Bladder will be satisfied because it can really help them get their lives back, their freedom back.
0: Sherry, I've got to give out that 800 number. We are out of time. Thank you so much for being here with me today. I really, really appreciate it.
25: My pleasure. Thanks for having me.
0: Okay. Well, if you are one of the millions of people or maybe a loved one are dealing with a weak or leaky bladder, if you're dealing with all of the issues associated with not getting a good night's sleep 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
30: 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I'm your host, Rick Hughes, and for the next few minutes, please stay with me. It won't be long. 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And as always, no manipulation, because we're not trying to con you. We're not trying to sell you anything. 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And there you can click and find out everything we have to offer. 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A lot of our shows are broadcast live online there. You can go back and listen to the old ones and the new ones as well. And some of our books, we have audio books online you can listen to. So I hope you take advantage of that. But I'm Rick Hughes, the host of the Flotline Radio Show. If it's the first time you've heard it, FLOT stands for Forward Line of Troops. And we're going to try to teach you how God's given at least 10 wonderful problem-solving devices in the Bible. Those problem-solving devices are built on biblical principles that will help you stop the outside sources of adversity before they ever become the inside source of stress. As we say always, adversity is, of course, inevitable, but stress is always optional. Because adversity is what those circumstances do to you, and stress, that's what you do to yourself. I had a man email me recently and wanted to know why I said worry's a sin. Worry is a mental attitude sin. Sometimes you call it anxiety. You can call it a lot of different things. But we're never allowed to worry. You don't have to worry. There's a better way to live. And that's one of our problem-solving devices called the Faith Rest and Drill. I hope we get to teach that to you soon, because it'll show you how you never have to worry as long as the Lord Jesus Christ controls history. Now today I'd like to talk about something I think is very interesting. It's called having a spiritual compass. Having a spiritual compass. Many, many years ago, and I'm talking about many years ago, I was contacted by a sports writer for a local newspaper. His name was Mike. And we don't have that anymore. I guess your city doesn't have a newspaper longer either, but we used to get the paper all the time, and I enjoyed reading my morning newspaper. But that's gone. But anyhow, Mike wanted to do an article on what the fish were biting on my local lake. Since I was a well-known tournament fisherman, bass fisherman, I won a lot of tournaments. And whenever he needed information, he would sometimes call me and say, what are they doing there? How can I catch them? How can I write something in the paper that will help my readers learn how to catch them on Logan Martin Lake where you fish? Well, this article that he was going to write would appear in the Sunday morning sports page.

But I literally thought in my arrogance I could idle to the other side and we'd be just fine. Well, once we got about 30 yards offshore, we were completely in a whiteout. I could not tell which direction the bank was located. The end result was that we idled around in circles until morning, until that dang fog lifted. At least lifted enough for me to see the opposite bank. The very next week, I went and purchased a compass, and I installed that on my dashboard in my boat so it wouldn't happen again. Now I could tell which direction I was going. As a young person, teenager, I grew up without a spiritual compass to guide me. My mother raised me in a single-parent home and never met my father. He left my mother when I was just a baby, and I never had the privilege of meeting him. And so I didn't have that compass that guided me in my life from a man, but I'm talking about a spiritual compass, spiritually speaking. So I was constantly making all kinds of mistakes, maybe like you, wandering with no clear direction in my life. And that all changed when I accepted the Lord Jesus Christ as my Savior, because in my new life, now I was led to be around mature Christians who would help guide me through the details of life. And for the first time ever, I actually had confidence and purpose for my existence. No longer was I lost in the fog, so to say, the fog of life. I did a show one time on the fog of life, and fear of God was gone, God's word is not obeyed, and God's name is ignored. Many people live in a fog in their life. What about you? Do you live in a fog? Do you know why you're here? Do you know what God has in store for your future? Well, it all starts the minute you step into your new life in Jesus Christ, our Lord and Savior. Let me read to you how it all starts in 2 Corinthians 5:17. Therefore, if anyone is in Christ Jesus, he is a new creation, brand new person, born again. The Bible goes on to say, old things pass away, and behold, all things become new. That started for me at the age of 22 years old. You know, I like to say you're either going to be born twice or you're going to die twice. The first birthday you had nothing to do with. You just showed up and your dad said, it's a boy, have a cigar. But your second birthday is when you're saved or when you're born again, as the Lord Jesus Christ told Nicodemus in John chapter 3. Well, the first death is it's appointed unto man once to die, and after that the judgment. We know that. We understand that. In Revelation 20, whoever's name's not found written into the Lamb's Book of Life was cast into the lake of fire. This is the second death, quote, unquote. So you're going to be born twice or die twice. Fortunately, I've been born twice. I became a new creature at the age of 22 years old. I became a spiritual being, alive spiritually, no longer dead spiritually, and now with an opportunity to learn what life is all about. At the point of your conversion, your old life is gone. You have a new future, a new destiny in front of you. The issue is, do you wish to know God's plan that's been designed for you? Do you even want to know it? Are you interested at all? I'm asking you this morning, are you interested in knowing God's plan? In Romans 12:2, the Bible says, be not conformed to this world, but be transformed by the renewing of your mind, so that, in order that you may prove what is that good and acceptable and perfect will of God. So Paul is telling the Romans to change the way they think. You don't have to follow the world, conform to this world. That's called human viewpoint. That's the zeitgeist, they call it. The spirit of the times. You don't have to follow that. But you can be transformed by the renewing of your mind, changing the way you think, so that, in order that, you can prove what is good, yes, acceptable, yes, and perfect, will of God for your life. That's it. There are many people who would like to manipulate your thinking for you. I've run into those in my life. I'm sure you have too, probably especially around church and politics. Some people have good intentions, but are without spiritual insight. That verse I just read to you in Romans 12:2 instructs you to change the way you think if you wish to know what is

0: good, the acceptable, and the perfect will of God. That verse also said that we should not be conformed to this world's thinking, but we should be transformed by the renewing of our mind, changing the way we think. The spiritual compass that we need to guide us through the fog of life is found in the Bible, the Scriptures, the Holy Bible. Listen to God's guarantee as I read it to you. Psalm 32, verse 8. I will instruct you. I will teach you in the way which you should go, and I will guide you with my eyes. There's a wonderful promise from God. He can instruct you if you're instructable, if you're teachable. I will teach you what? In the way that you should go, and I will guide you. You have your own personal guide through the fog of life. What a wonderful promise God has made for us. Notice now, if you wish to have God guide you through the fog of life, there are two things required: instruction and teaching. Again, I will instruct you, and I will, what? Guide you with my eyes. If you wish to have God guide you, you got to have instruction and teaching. I did some guiding for a while and just kind of make a little money on the side sometimes many, many years ago. And you'd have to get people in your boat when you're guiding them fishing and teach them how to use a certain lure, how to use a certain product, what to look for, what not to look for, how to set the hook. The guide has to teach people. He has to not only guide them to where the fish are or where the game is, if they're a big game guide, but also how to take advantage of that and catch it or trap it or take it, whatever you want to do. So any traveler, any hunter, any fisherman who hires a guide knows their proper instructions through teaching you what to do, what you should do, what you should not do. Notice Psalm 25, verse 8 and 9. Go back and give you another way of thinking. Psalm 32, 8 said, I will instruct you and teach you and guide you. Listen to this verse. Psalm 25, 8. Good and upright is the Lord. Therefore will he teach, T-E-A-C-H, sinners in the way, and here comes our word now, listen carefully, the meek will he guide in judgment, and the meek will he teach the way. The meek refers to humility. You're not teachable without some humility. The humble person is teachable. The arrogant person is not teachable because he has unrealistic self-expectations. He thinks he's something he's not. He justifies why he does it, why he does certain things. And he eventually destroys himself with his own arrogance. So if you want God to guide you, you're going to have some humility, enough humility to say, I don't know what I should do. I don't know where I should go. I don't know who I should be. I just a lot I don't know. Are the answers really found in the Bible? Yes. The answers are found in the Scripture. And through the ministry of God the Holy Spirit, those Scripture verses will guide you and how you should go through the fog of life, and how to keep from destroying yourself in the process. What a wonderful promise it is from the Bible. But I wonder if you're of the opinion that you can guide yourself. Are you of the opinion you can teach yourself? I had a guy one time wanted to go catch some fish at night in this certain place I knew about, and he said, how do I get there? And I told him, I said, you need to let me take you up there so you don't wreck your boat. Well, he didn't. He figured he could do it himself. And he wrecked his boat coming back. So I wonder if that's you. Are you so arrogant you think you can teach yourself? Then you're mistaken. God the Father has gifted certain male individuals with the gift of pastor-teacher. Pastor-teacher. The Greek word is poimen kai didaskalos. And why did he do that? It says in the Bible, for the purpose of carefully for the purpose of guiding you through the pitfalls of the devil's world. I want to read to you this passage. Listen carefully to these passages, and you'll understand the necessity of being filled with the Holy Spirit moment by moment, and the absolute need to sit under the ministry of a well-qualified pastor. Ephesians 4:11 through 13, so Christ himself gave the apostles, the prophets, the evangelists, and the pastors and teachers. Pastors and teachers is one word. not two. Poimen kai didaskalos. One word. And why did he do that? Verse 12. To equip his people for works of service, so that, or in order that, the body of Christ, that's Christians, may be built up until we all reach unity in the faith, in the knowledge of the Son of God, and become mature, attaining to the whole measure of the fullness of Christ. It's possible that you can live your Christian life and die and never become mature. That means you don't have a guide to guide you through life. You don't take the Bible seriously. You know, you go to church and you sing a few songs and you forget everything you hear and you go home and do what you want to do. That doesn't work. That's why you get yourself in trouble all the time. So the Holy Spirit can guide the pastor if he studies and prepares, and then it's his job to stand up and guide us. In John 14:15, if you love me, keep my mandates, Jesus said. And I will pray the Father, and he will give you another guide, another helper, so that he can abide with you forever. It's called the Spirit of Truth, or the Holy Spirit, who the world does not receive because it neither sees him nor knows him, but you will have him. He will dwell in you and be your guide, so to say. In John 14:26 again, but the advocate, that's the guide, the Holy Spirit, whom the Father will send in my name, he will teach you all things and will remind you of everything that I've said to you. That's the words of the Lord Jesus Christ to his disciples. So he promised them, asking when he left, that he would send a guide, a mentor, the Holy Spirit. When you and I, when we're filled with the Holy Spirit, and when we're sitting under the teaching ministry of a well-qualified pastor, we have our very own compass to guide us through life. The compass is made up of two things, the Scriptures, the Bible, and the filling of the Holy Spirit. Those two things guide you through life. In Proverbs 3:5-6, trust in the Lord with all of your heart, and what? And listen, and what? Do not lean to your own understanding. That's a good way to mess your life up right there. Trying to think you know what's best when the Scriptures tell you just the opposite. Don't try to figure it out on your own. Don't try to go walking in the woods at night without a flashlight. Don't try to go traipsing down the highway without a map. Do not lean to your own understanding, the Bible says. Trust in the Lord. That's faith. Put your faith in the Lord with all of your heart, and don't lean to your own understanding. And if you will do that, listen to what happens. In all your ways, acknowledge him. Here it comes. Listen. And he will direct your paths. Wow, there's your perfect guide right there. God the Father using the Scriptures, and God the Father using the Holy Spirit will guide you through the fog of life so that you don't get distracted and you don't destroy yourself. Your journey through this life can be simple or it can be complicated. By now, you've probably made quite a few wrong turns, just like I had, and you had to back up and try to go around it. It's your life. It's your choice. But I'm assuring you that you don't have all the facts to go it alone. Unfortunately, the arrogant individual, and it has a problem with that. He assumes he's correct and God is wrong. So he ignores the warnings found in Scripture. And he charges on as if all is well. And what you might not know is there's a dead end around the next corner and you're about to hit it. One of the problems you have may be your choice of friends. That may be a trouble spot for you. In 1 Corinthians 15:33, do not be deceived. Evil company corrupts good habits. So there's a warning right there. Be careful who you associate with. Coming up, I wanted to be around the popular people. I wanted to be around people that had money. I wanted to be around people that could impress other people. And I sought out the wrong crowd. And they took me down the wrong street. They didn't guide me correctly. In 2 Corinthians 6:14, Paul wrote, "Do not be unequally yoked together with unbelievers. For what fellowship has righteousness with lawlessness? And what communion has light with darkness?" If you're a believer in the Lord Jesus Christ, and your best friend is an atheist or an unbeliever, you're making a terrible mistake, because you're not going to straighten them out. If your best friend is an unbeliever and you're a believer, you will have different goals and different desires. And I want you to guess who will give in. It'll be you. If you are a Christian and the one you wish to marry is a non-Christian, guess who will give in? But you say, "I can change them." Listen, if the Holy Spirit has not convicted them of their unbelief, what makes you so sure you can do a better job than the Holy Spirit? So by clinging to the individual, you are trusting that person to provide a safe course through life for you, rather than depending on God's Word to be your compass. And that's a terrible mistake. Walking through life is going through the woods at night, tripping and stumbling over logs and rocks. But the Christian has a divine advantage. You want to know how? Psalm 119, verse 105, "Your word is a lamp to my feet and a light to my path." There you go. You don't have to walk through the woods at night without a light. I was talking to a friend of mine this morning about that, and on a military maneuver at night, trees lay down. People don't realize trees lay down and sleep at night. So you can walk through the jungle in the morning and you never hit a tree, never stumble, never fall. But at night, you trip and fall everywhere because the trees are sleeping. They're laying down. I'm just kidding. You know that. But that's the principle. Going through life is like going through the woods at night, tripping and stumbling over logs and rocks. So what if you have your own lamp and your own light? That's what the Bible said God's Word would do to you. With God's Word lighting your path, you don't have to worry about stumbling. You don't have to worry about stepping on a snake. However, if you choose to ignore the Word of God and forge ahead, don't complain when you get lost or you get injured. Notice Psalm 25, verses 8 and 9. "Good and upright is the Lord. Therefore will he teach sinners in the way." Now listen to verse 9. "The meek," that's humility, "will he guide in judgment. And the humble," the meek, "will he teach in his way." In this verse, we're back to teaching, except the time it's teaching sinners in the way. And this refers to the way out of Satan's domain, Satan's control. This is why the gospel must be clearly presented so individuals can find their way out of the fog that blinds them. Verse 9, "the meek will he guide in judgment." Verse 9 refers to the meek, which is another word for humble. Humility, as I said, is required from any student who seeks to learn, because humility is actually teachability. Because the humble person does not have unrealistic self-image. And this leads me to ask you a simple question. Are you teachable? Are you finally ready to turn over your life to the Lord Jesus Christ and allow him to instruct you and teach you before you wind up destroying yourself? Here's how you do it. You want to do it? Here's how you do it. Now listen, James 1:5, "If any of you lack wisdom, let him ask of God, and it giveth to all men liberally, and upbraideth you, and it will be given to you." James 1:5, "If any of you lack wisdom, let him ask of God, that giveth to all men liberally, and upbraideth not, and it will be given to him." The first question you should ask God is this question: "What must I do to be saved?" That question was asked of the Apostle Paul by the Roman guard, who was shaken emotionally by an earthquake that loosened all the prisoners. In Acts 16:25, you can read about it. About midnight, Paul and Silas were praying in their cell, singing hymns, and the other prisoners were listening, and suddenly there was such a violent earthquake that the foundation of the prison was shaken. And at once all the prisoners' doors flew open, and everyone's chains came loose. The jailer woke up, and when he saw the prison doors open, he drew his sword and was about to kill himself because the thought that the prisoners had escaped. But Paul said, "Don't harm yourself. Wait, we're still here." The jailer called for lights and rushed in and fell trembling before Paul and Silas and brought them out and said, "Sir, what must I do to be saved?" And they replied, "Believe in the Lord Jesus, and you will be saved, you and your household." The simple act of belief in the finished work of the Lord Jesus Christ on Calvary's cross is all it takes, since the work was already done. His death, his burial, and his resurrection is a guarantee that he is in fact the Son of God. As in Matthew 27:54, so when the centurions and those with him who were guarding Jesus saw the earthquake and the things that had happened, they feared greatly, saying, "Truly, this was the Son of God." Once you make that decision on your part, once you believe in the Lord Jesus Christ and receive him as your Savior, then you become part of God's family. And you then have the opportunity to learn his plan for your life. In Jeremiah 29:11, "For I know the plans I have for you," there it is, declares the Lord, "plans to prosper you, not to harm you, plans to give you hope and a future." You will now have a personal sense of destiny. At salvation, God gives you a spiritual gift. Learn what it is. Use it. By the way, singing is not a spiritual gift. That's a talent. But your new mission in life is to glorify Jesus Christ in this spiritual conflict. And Ephesians 6:11-17 tells you what armor is available for you to use in this process. I can provide you a book that deals with your mission on earth if you want it. It's called A Crash Course in Christianity. And that book is free and will be sent to you at your request. Simply go to the website rickhughesministries.org or call 800-831-0718. And we will get that book right on out to you. Okay, did you learn something this morning? Did you learn that God has a compass that will guide you through life so you don't wind up destroying yourself? Well, I hope you pay close attention. Thank you for listening. I thank you for giving me a few minutes of your time. It's my prayer you'll come back next Sunday morning, same time, same place, and join me again. Until then, this is your host, Rick Hughes, saying thank you for listening to The Floodline.
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